0: 5 yard gain, and it's going to be first and 10 at the 30. 3:29 to go. The clock stops while they set the chains. Actually, he was out of bounds, and it stops completely. Three receivers to the left, one to the right. Mitchell in the backfield. Give up the middle to Mitchell. Mitchell, one of his better runs tonight. Gets about four.
1: Yeah, it's interesting. He's a feature back, but he's only averaging 3.1 a carry. You can tell they just kind of like to poke and prod. They'll try to find their gaps. And then it's Hunter making these bigger plays. We're starting to see it a little bit more now that this offense is settling in for the Buccaneers.
0: 12 carries, 19 yards for Mitchell. Second and six at the 26. Mitchell gives it again to the right side. There's a flag on the play. He gets about one, but this one's probably coming back.
1: Yeah, it looked like a hold there on that right side.
0: And this has been the theme today. Every time First Coast gets a drive together, the yellow flag seemed to find them. And that is a hold. So repeat second down. They're going to move that one back to the 37-yard line. So it's going to be second and 17.
1: Yeah, 12 penalties a game, really starting to show itself. It's at five or six here, I think, already in the first half.
0: Yep, I've got five here.
1: Yep.
0: 2:54 to go. Still plenty of time before half. Bulldogs do get the ball to start the third quarter. Hunter back to throw. Pressure coming. Steps up. Fires on the right sideline. And complete.
1: Kane Atwater again there inside the 30.
0: Gets about nine on the play. And it's going to be third down and eight. At the 28, they need the 20.
1: Might be four down territory here to try to punch one in. But if you're FBC, you still got three timeouts. So stop here on third down. Maybe you think about taking one.
0: I believe that's Veron Hunter in for the first time at running back. Excuse me, Simmons. Hunter steps up, fires. Little too tall. Dangerous pass there.
1: Yaman Jordan almost had an interception there.
0: And that's going to bring up fourth and eight.
1: Yeah, Hunter wants that one back. He had a guy just overthrew him there. He had stepped up in the pocket. Didn't get his feet set. Just sailed that one.
0: 10 for 15, 124 yards for Hunter. It's going to be 2:04 to go, fourth and eight. Simmons in the backfield. Press coverage from FPC. Hunter mishandles the snap, able to pick it up. Pressure coming, trying to get away, and he's going to be dropped. That is a sack, and that is, I believe, Terry Smith.
1: Yeah, that's two straight fourth downs for the Buccaneers. Just a low snap. Hunter hasn't been able to handle it, and they've taken a loss of 10 or, you know, more. And now if you're FBC, 158, three timeouts, you got 61 yards you need to go. Plenty of time to tackle one on here and try to double dip at the end of the half.
0: And you don't necessarily have to throw the whole time, do you?
1: No, I think you've got to see a J.D. get some touches here. Find a way to get him the football.
0: First and 10 at their own 41, 1:58 to go. Pasulka in motion. Now Paffrath motions to give to Ajayi on the sweep. Turns upfield. Gets to about the 44. Pickup of three on the play.
1: Yeah, great pursuit there from First Coast. You can tell they're really keying in. They're coming into this game trying to slow the He-Man down. But Reed Pritt's shown that he can carry the weight if he needs to so far.
0: 6 carries, 34 yards for Ajayi, but he had about 200 of those yards after halftime last week. 1:28 to go on a rolling clock. Second and eight at the 43. Pritt takes the snap. Back to throw. Fires. Tipped up in the air. Intercepted. And that is number eight, Parks, with the interception off the tip ball.
1: Yeah, Jalen Parks there. Right place, right time, and all of a sudden, the turnover margin is now back even. Mistake made from the Bulldogs there, and the Buccaneers now with 118, three timeouts. They've got a chance to try to go back and get one.
0: First and 10 at the 44. Great play by the First Coast defensive line. We thought that might be an issue. They have a lot of size on that defensive line. Thought that might be an issue. Coach Turner talked a little bit about that yesterday.
2: As this FPC coaching staff, are not very happy with their guys right now. Score says 21-7.
0: Hunter going deep. And had him, but just overthrown there.
1: That looked like Kane Atwater. He had about three steps on that FBC secondary, and Hunter threw it about one step too far.
0: Hunter trying to get them back into this game.
1: No lack of arm strength from David Hunter. He flicks it around pretty easy.
0: And the flag's not moving, but we know now it's moving. I said it, and the flag starts moving. But, you know, maybe that was just one where the wind pushed it a little bit.
1: Very, very possible. Absolutely.
0: Should have been a soft 7-iron instead of a hard 6. Hunter back to throw. Looking downfield. Has time. Fires into the flag. Complete. Flags flying everywhere. It's a completion of 14 for now. But it looks like it's going to be a hold against FPC.
1: Defensive hold there. And Coach Turner is fired up on this near sideline.
0: I would guess they're going to decline that and take the completion.
1: He got out of bounds, too, so completion will stop the clock. You don't need the penalty yard to stop the clock. I think you definitely have to take it here.
0: And he's 11 now, 11 of 16 for 138 yards. Clock stops at 106 to go. It'll be first and 10 at the 32. So he didn't quite get as far. I thought he got to the 30, but that's okay. It's still a first down. Two receivers to either side. Hunter takes the snap. Pressure coming. Has to get rid of it. Tipped at the line and incomplete.
1: Again there, it looked like Harnish had those 6'4 paws just right in Hunter's face.
0: Jacob Harnish, a man on a mission tonight. Has two fumble recoveries on the season. He's fourth on the team in tackles. First in tackles for loss. 1:03, clock stopped. It's second and 10 at the 33. Officials coming together.
1: Yeah, I still think if you're the Buccaneers, you've got to start getting Hunter spot. Getting him away from Harnish a little bit is going to be key and open up those passing lanes a little bit more for him.
0: Center wanted a different ball. That's a rule I don't think has changed. I think it's the center who can request a new ball. Hunter in the shotgun. Back to throw. Out in the flat has Mitchell open inside the 30, inside the 25. Cuts upfield inside the 20. Ball comes out. It's recovered. No, it's out of the hands of Nico Murray, but it looks like Gallery has it, and it's FPC football at the 14-yard line. Keyvion Gallery with the fumble recovery after the big pass by Hunter.
1: Yeah, the turnover monster strikes again if you're First Coast.
2: Came through, punched that ball out, slid all the way out of bounds, realized it was still on the ground, came back in, and made an amazing play. Those are game-changing plays right there as FPC looks to take advantage with 51.8 left.
0: It'll be interesting to see how aggressive FPC is here. By the way, Nico Murphy involved in the fumble recovery always seems to be around good things happening.
1: And kudos to this FPC defense, forcing turnovers. We know that First Coast is prone to them, and they keep finding their way.
0: Ajani with a handoff up the middle. Going to go across the 21 for about 7 on the play. I think FPC is just going to let the clock run here. I think First Coast will want to limit damage as well, so they'll be happy to let this one roll to the locker room. We'll have the Advent Health halftime report after a short break, but 27 seconds to go. FPC is going to run at least one more play. Jacob Ellie and Paffrath trot out to the left. Two tight end set. It's a give to Ajani on the sweep. Left side, turning upfield. Has a first down. Spins down towards the 33. All the way up, still on his feet to the 35. All the way to the 36-yard line. And they're going to stop the clock.
1: Yeah, now you're going to get a timeout. 8 seconds.
0: 11-yard run for Ajani there. 52 yards rushing. He's starting to get going. And we'll have a timeout. FPC will keep it right here.
1: This feels a little bit, not to bring up an Ohio State situation, but Ohio State-Texas playoff game, you know, Travion Henderson into the half. get your hands into a playmaker and see what he can do. Good job there by Ajayde. He's been contained most of the half, but he's going to keep this drive moving a little bit.
0: 8 carries, 52 yards for a guy who's averaging 10 a carry. 6.5 doesn't feel like it's so bad.
1: Yeah, it feels like he's had a terrible start, and he's on pace for another 100-yard game and averaging 6 a pop. So it's felt slow by his standards, but that's the standards that he's set. So
0: if he can keep this pace, he will have a chance to make a run at Bobby. Sorry, the baby bus, Marcus Mitchell. Remember Bobby
1: what
0: Mitchell played for Washington?
1: I do not remember, but what a season Marcus Mitchell had.
0: Almost 2,000 yards. Pressure coming. Print over in the flat. Complete to Basulka. Dragging tacklers with him. Falls short. And that's going to be not in time. The whistle's going to blow. The horn's going to blow. And we are at the half. FPC leads 21-7. We'll take a short break, and we'll be back in a moment with the Advent Health Halftime Show.
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0: Back here after a short break, it's halftime at Sal Campanella Stadium. The team's clearing the field for the FPC Bulldog Band. Bulldogs lead 21-7. Really, for First Coast, you got to give some props to the defense because this could be a lot worse.
1: Absolutely. Defense is down 7-0 before they ever take the field, and then a couple more plays, all of a sudden it's 14-0. You could have thrown the towel in real fast, but they figured it out. They stuck their heads in. And if you're First Coach, you want to make this a four-quarter game. We haven't seen the Bulldogs really locked up in a tight game, late into one. So if you're First Coach, I think you go in with some positives, but you also know that you have to clean up these turnovers and penalties.
0: Definitely. And they had 5 of those in the first half. They also had 3 turnovers, 2 interceptions, a fumble. Did a good job of keeping FPC out of the end zone there. We expected Ahim Ejede to have a game because he has one every week, and he's been solid. We talked about it. 52 yards rushing in the half. Reed Pritt, though, has been a difference maker with his arm. He is 4-for-5 for 81 yards in the first half.
1: Yeah, I mean, that's such a good start for him. He's averaging, we said 90 a game, so he's almost doubled up already on his per game. So, great start for him. The pass to Jacob Belli was massive there on the play fake. But it's using, where Heeman hasn't had the yards, he's still been involved. We've seen him as a part of the offense, the play fakes. And I think we'll see more of that as we head into the second half.
0: And Nico Murphy, he's hobbled. We've seen him kind of gingerly head to the sideline a couple times, but he is still making impact plays.
1: We're definitely seeing his impact just on the other side of the ball. He was right there on the fumble recovery. We've seen a couple of big tackles on both sides of the field, which has been one of the amazing things to watch, is how much ground he can cover.
0: And he plays both ways, so he doesn't, Coach Turner talked about that. He doesn't come off the field a whole lot. And you don't normally see that at this level, at 6'8". You don't see a lot of two-way players, but Nico Murphy making it work. On the defensive side, Jacob Harnish. I think if you had to pick a defensive player of the game through the first half, and Nico Murphy's in the conversation with the pick six, but Jacob Harnish deserves some credit too.
1: He has definitely been a game wrecker up front. We've talked about, David Hunter being such a dual threat quarterback. But when he's been in the pocket, Harnish has been a problem.
0: And only 6 yards rushing in the first half for First Coast, but in fairness to them, about negative 50 of that is sack yards. So you take the sack yards out, 56 yards rushing, but that is on 15 carries. So they've had a tough time running the ball on this FPC defense.
1: Yeah, we've talked about a couple of those big sacks came on fourth downs, low snaps, and Hunter just basically trying to run for his life, but it worked in FPC's favor as they picked up, you know, 15 or 20 yards on those low snaps where Hunter retreated. So that'll be something to keep an eye on, that quarterback-center relationship. We saw him kind of switch a ball out. Is it getting wet out there? So something to keep an eye on, especially for a turnover-prone team.
0: And I know Michael was out there at one point. Did we lose him?
2: Here, sitting in the north end zone, or sitting on...
0: Oh, there you are.
1: I saw the padding down
2: there. Hello, everyone.
0: So how are the field conditions? It's been not a cool night, but, you know, considering it was 95 degrees earlier today, it's certainly a lot cooler than it was. How is the field down there?
2: It's not bad. It's quite a bit of condensation, which I feel like is definitely impacting First Coast and even FPC to an extent. But it's kind of breezy. It's been very on and off. And that flag, sometimes it's showing the wind whipping, but sometimes the flag's not moving. But down here on the field level, it's blowing. And I feel like that's had quite an impact, too.
0: I think we've seen that, too. We've seen some overthrows. We've seen Garrett Tucker kicking bullets into the end zone. But he can do that on a not windy night.
1: Absolutely.
0: So after this week, FPC will have a bye week, and then they'll be back in the district at Tocoy Creek. That's where I was the other night for a middle school football game. It just never ends. We'll be back here. Then they'll head to university, which has stands now. They don't have a press box. They only have stands on one side, but they have stands now. So little by little, it's only taken them 16 years to get that poor school. That poor program has been the orphan program of Volusia County. We'll try and get some scores from around the district as well as Matanzas. Have you heard anything from Ocala?
1: Yeah, the only thing I've heard so far is no service out in Ocala. So Zach Rigney trying to fill me in, but so far I have gotten that he cannot communicate. So
0: it's a long way for a carrier pigeon to fly.
1: It is. I checked. You know, it's breezy. If Michael will keep an eye down there, if he sees any floating around, just let us know. We'll direct him up here. But very well could have gotten caught in the wind.
2: But I don't think they're intended for us. They're probably headed to the north of the county, back to the school, to the resting place.
0: So we've got, just so you know what's going on around the district, Tocoy Creek is at Creekside. Sandalwood's at Atlantic Coast. Sandalwood, a team that has won more games this year, maybe against not the best competition, but has won more games this year than they've won the last 3 years combined. Matanzas in their district, you have Westport and Buchholz. I don't think we need to get a score there. I think we can figure out. My friend Jimmy Cowan over the property appraiser in Marion County, the voice of the Westport Wolfpack. Four words, by the way, for Westport Wolfpack.
1: Yeah, you don't see that very often.
0: A school that's had three winning seasons in their entire history. And so they meet Gainesville Buchholz, a contender for a state championship in... Poor Matt Forrest can't catch a break. He gets out of St. Augustine's district, gets put in Mainland's district, gets out of Mainland's district, gets put in Buchholz.
1: Finds his way to Buchholz. Yeah, obviously Matt, a great friend, and hopefully he can get something going tonight. You know, obviously rooting for him from afar here. It's weird being behind a microphone and not being at the ship. But it all started here. You know, I was 2011, I think, was my first game down here. At Sal Campanella, but it's good to be back.
2: I got some scores for you guys.
0: Oh, let's hear them.
2: So the Tocoy Creekside game, both reporting that game is 0-0.
0: That's not a score.
2: Like, oh,
1: do we give them credit for that? Is that a score?
2: But that Atlantic Coast Sandalwood game, that is also 0-0. Whereas that Buchholz
0: Westport?
2: A Buchholz game, that was actually played last night. That ended up actually being called 3 minutes into the game. And not even for weather, just called. And it was 21-0 at the time that game was called.
0: Wow.
2: I got you guys back
1: in. Yikes.
0: Wow, now that's a scoop right there.
1: I would love to.
2: That comes by FloridaHighSchoolFootball.com.
0: I will have to reach out to Jimmy on Monday
1: and
0: find out what happened there because, man, they said after 3 minutes, we know where this is going. Look, let's. Why don't we? It's a school night. Let's go home.
1: That's at Westport too. Like, so yeah. Buholz makes the drive.
0: Let's go home. We'll get some milk and cookies. We'll go to bed and we'll try again next
1: week. Yeah, ready for NFL Australia. Got to go lock in for San Francisco and the Rams last night.
0: Friday morning football.
1: Yep.
0: If you're in Australia. The Raheem Morris story. Did you hear about that?
1: I did not.
0: So Raheem Morris turned 50 on September 3rd. Here's the problem. They left San Francisco or Santa Clara on September 2nd, crossed the date line, and so he did not have a birthday.
1: Is he 49 or 50? What are we?
0: Yeah.
1: Is that like a leap year birthday? Do you celebrate it?
0: I'd be telling people I'm 49.
1: Absolutely.
0: I mean, Raheem Morris can pull it off for sure.
1: Amen to that.
0: 8:49 to go before we have the warm-up period at halftime. The Advent Health Halftime Show. FPC up 21-7 thanks to an interception return by Nico Murphy and two reprint touchdowns, one to Trace Paffraff, one to Logan Jacobelli. So it's been big plays that have put FPC on the board tonight.
1: Yeah, absolutely. We've seen it. And it's odd seeing it come from the passing game, but we've seen them break free. We've seen big plays happen for First Coast. They just haven't been able to finish those drives. You know, Hunter's found some guys deep. He's missed one or two as well. But the FPC defense has had a little bit of chink in the armor. But when they've needed it, they've really buckled down, and that's what matters. That's the reason you're up 14 at the end of the half.
0: Definitely seems like a bend-don't-break defense for them. And it's like they get every time it seems like they get inside of the 35 or so First Coast, they start to get close to the red zone. Because I think they've only been in the red zone once.
1: The touchdown drive.
0: And so they seem to self-destruct between about the 20 and the 30-yard line. And FPC has taken advantage of that. The defense has made plays all night long. We see this defense growing every week. We saw it last week where Terry Parker stayed in the game for a half. It was 15-14. Terry Parker was actually moving the ball pretty well against FPC. They had almost 200 yards of offense in the first half. And then the defense went crazy, forcing turnovers. Sacks.
1: Really came out and took over in the second half. And I think that's the message right now if you're Patrick Turner is, you know, look, we forced three turnovers. We're up 14. That's not the story we want to tell. Let's go out. Let's finish drives. Let's keep forcing turnovers. Continue that 3-8-6 mentality that he talked about. But let's go finish this game. We're at home in front of our fans. And you've got to make sure you don't let the Buccaneers stick around as you head into the final 12.
0: Great job, John.
5: Thank you. Have a good night.
0: That was John Seth, the director of the Bulldog Band, the best band in the land. And I know, Kevin, cover your ears because I don't pick favorites, but I do with the Bulldog Band. So I'll freely admit that. That's not a knock on the band, the Pirates, but I believe it's 12 straight superior ratings for the Bulldog Band for John Seth. And they really, it's a huge home field advantage for them. And Patrick Turner talked about that a little bit too, about what a huge home field advantage it is for them, because the FPC is going to head out on the road for the next couple weeks after this. Lovewood, if you're going to go on the road, you'd rather be 4-0 and have some big wins. You're 1-0 in the district. If FPC can continue to play the way they have, they are in the driver's seat to take the first step towards November.
1: Yeah, absolutely. You know, 1-0 headed into a bye, and then obviously two straight road games at Decoy and at University. And then you're back here for a Sandalwood team that struggled to find wins in the past, obviously a couple this year. But a chance to really start strong before you're playing Creekside in mid-October.
0: They beat the Wolfson Wolfpack, so Westport Wolfpack forwards, Wolfson Wolfpack just two.
1: There you go.
0: This is what happens when...
1: Simple math. Simple math.
0: This is what happens when the brain starts to go, but... Now, not a soul on the field. First Coast didn't bring the band, and I don't blame them. That's a long trip for the band to make. Pretty good. I mean, sometimes it looks like there's nobody there because the visiting side is so vast. But honestly, for as far as the Buccaneers had to travel, pretty good crowd.
1: Yeah, this is one of the bigger visiting bleachers that you'll find in Florida high school, at least in this area. But, yeah, a decent crowd over there. But, you know, the football team made it with about 18 minutes to spare. I can't imagine trying to load the band up on a couple more buses.
0: I had a game, Dr. Dave and I had a game against Sandalwood, and I worked in Jacksonville at the time, not quite that far north of the Jacksonville. If you know where IKEA is, I worked about a half a mile from IKEA, same exit. And
1: many trips up there.
0: Left at 4:30 in the afternoon and ran up these stairs, which get taller every year. Have you noticed that since the last time you were here, the stairs are a lot, there's a lot more stairs than there used to be?
1: There are, yeah. I don't know how they keep adding them. I got to talk to the grounds crew for Flagler Schools, but they definitely keep building up higher. And unfortunately for me, the same thing's happening at the ship. but maybe I'm just getting old and out of shape. That could be possible, too.
0: I feel you there. I got my headset on. I called the kickoff. And that was shaving it close, but I made it. So, I feel the pain of the First Coast Buccaneers trying to make that trip. It's September 11th, so we should talk about that as a native New Yorker. You know, we never forget. I can tell you from experience, my experience, I won't really get into the day, except say it was a very tough day, because from where I lived in Queens, I lived about 9 miles from the World Trade Center.
1: Okay.
0: From the upstairs bedroom in the front house, we had one bedroom in the front, one bedroom in the back in our old house in New York, and you could see the beacon on the spire from that window, but you couldn't see much else from the house. But if you walk down to the street corner and you look down Pitkin Avenue, you could see the World Trade Center. When I got out of school and was walking down Rockaway Boulevard and 101st Avenue, you could see the World Trade Center from my neighborhood. So it was a constant. And the thing that struck me the first time I went back was going down the street, going down 86th Street, getting to the corner of Pitkin Avenue, looking towards Manhattan, and nothing being there. And it's weird because, like, my cousin and his wife were with us, and she didn't know. She's like, couldn't understand what we were looking at, and it was hard to explain it. What we're looking at is what we're not looking at.
1: Right. But yeah, the void.
0: Right. Something that was always there was no more. And now, of course, if you go back to Queens and you go, you can see the Freedom Tower, and it shows, you know, where we are as a country. And I think sometimes we forget who we are as a country. And, you know, there's a lot of hatred and division, and we're not going to solve that on a football broadcast. But, you know.
1: Yeah, I think one of the things that, you know, for me, I was a freshman in high school and just south of Atlanta. But having a chance, my wife and I have gone back up to the city a couple times. We love New York, and we always make it down to Battery Park, and it's crazy the hustle and bustle of lower Manhattan. And the closer you get, the volume disappears. It's a weird vacuum that the respect that's shown when you're at Ground Zero is unreal, really.
0: And that was one of the weirder experiences for me, having been there. You know, I grew up, I lived in New York until the early 90s. You know, we used to visit a lot as kids, and there was one day we were down in lower Manhattan. We get on the subway at 5 o'clock in the afternoon, and we were the only people in the subway car on a Tuesday afternoon. That's something that was surreal to me, because I know what it's supposed to be like. Forget having a seat. You're lucky if
1: right.
0: you have space to breathe. And, you know, it's something that, those are the things that stuck with me. You know, like I said, I was out of high school. I was in college. I had the day off from school. I was home. I got up. I saw the second tower get hit. I saw both towers fall on TV. And like I said, all I could think of is this is something that was a constant in my life.
1: Right.
0: I mean, if you have a tree in your front yard, it was like the tree in your front yard is always there. You just, you know, you walk out there, and this is obviously way different. But, you know, it's just something that's, you never even thought about it. It's okay,
1: right.
0: There it is. It's always there. Never thought it wouldn't be.
1: Yeah, you know, you kind of touched on it with all the division and separation in our country right now. Obviously, we'll never forget September 11th. That day will live on. You know, our kids will be learning about it in history books. But I think one of the things that I always tell people we need to remember is September 12th. Because that was really the first time I can remember, you know, patriotism being at such a high in this country. It's something I would obviously love to see back. You know, I'll never forget George W. standing on top of the debris, and, you know, the people who knocked these buildings down, they'll hear from all of us. You know, as somebody's yelling, "We can't hear you." Or him throwing what looked like a 102-mile-an-hour fastball at Yankee Stadium.
0: Derek Jeter really put it on him there.
1: He did.
0: He said, "If you mess up, they're going to boo you." He actually heard another. We're getting ready to start the warm-up clock, so we got a few more minutes here on the Advent Health Halftime Show. So, a little lighthearted story about George W. Bush throwing first pitches. He said that Nolan Ryan told him, "Always throw it high," he says, He says, if you throw it in the dirt, you're going to get booed. You might get a little bit of an ooh if you heave it over the catcher's head. Might have been the best pitch that night in Yankee Stadium.
1: That's 100% fair
0: on that.
1: Yeah, Jeter always said, you know, there was a little bit more

0: Mets haven't had the season they hope to have.
1: No.
0: And yet still, there's still a little juice in this series, even at this point in the year when the Mets are just trying to play out the string.
1: I was going to say, at this point, if you're the Mets, you're really just trying to ruin something, you know, for a same-city rival. Because the Yankees are in the thick of a wild card. Obviously in the driver's seat right now with that, but they're being hunted. My Red Sox are chasing one right now. They're trying to figure a few things out, but, you know, 3 months ago, I didn't think we were going to win 30 games, so.
0: And then you almost won 30 games?
1: Then we almost pulled an Oakland A's. And,
0: yeah,
1: a little money ball action, and just how many can we go? So.
0: They couldn't lose.
1: It was unbelievable. It was such a fun. And I joke. I'm like, nobody was talking more trash about the Red Sox than me, but I'm sure that the people of Boston were talking infinitely more than me.
0: There was the anti-99 steakhouse meme, kids in Boston getting fat, because they have the kids eat free, and there's always jokes about children in Boston starving, and they were saying the kids were getting fat because the Red Sox just keep winning.
1: Yeah, it was wild. It was wild.
0: Ever been to Boston?
1: I have. So, crazy stat line. I've seen the Red Sox 37 times.
0: Oh, wow.
1: I'm 31-0 on the road. I am 0-6 at Fenway Park. I may never go back.
0: I'm going to make sure you're banned from Yankee Stadium. I'll make some calls.
1: Made my first trip to Yankee Stadium last year. We went with another couple, sat in the left center field bleachers, not with the creatures. But what a cool experience that was, going down to Monument Park. And hate that we didn't get to go to the old Coliseum. Would have been awesome. My wife and I, that's our bucket list, is to go knock off all the Major League Baseball stadiums. But great job they did with Yankee Stadium.
0: I've got 25 to go, so it's not looking good.
2: Now, I'm curious on what the odds are for that record for you.
1: It's crazy. You know, growing up in Atlanta, not being a Braves fan was crazy, because I grew up in the 90s, and the Braves were, you know, pretty decent in the 90s.
0: What, they were big here.
1: 14 straight. Of course, you had, you know, the Superstation. That's what everybody could watch. But the Red Sox almost always played a two-game series. And we would always go and try to watch it, and the Red Sox just dominated that series. And I've had a chance to see them a few other places, Tampa and some others. But, yeah, it's a wild stat.
0: Buccaneers. I'm confused.
1: I genuinely think something happened with the defer.
0: So maybe they didn't defer. Maybe they elected to kick and didn't defer, which gives FPC the option in the second half.
1: Yeah.
0: So that has to be what happened. Because
1: if you're FBC, you take the football, right?
0: Right, but so I think First Coast won, and they elected to kick. They didn't
1: defer.
0: Oh, and
1: FBC chose to kick.
0: Well, no, they didn't. No, they didn't have a choice.
1: That's true, yeah.
0: They get the choice in the second half. No, maybe not.
1: That's what I'm saying. FBC, I think, would.
0: Yeah, so it must be FBC. But he signaled first.
2: The refs signaled defer on the opening
1: kick. So FBC elected to kick. They were correct. It was deferred, and FBC is elected to kick off twice.
0: So, yeah,
1: the
0: Riverside starts both halves.
1: The official sitting here with us.
0: Riverside starts both halves with the ball.
1: And not something I think I've seen in recent memory. I'm sure maybe at some point, but.
0: I can only think of one coach. And the crazy thing is, when the Lions got rid of him, things actually got worse.
1: They did.
0: First and 10 for First Coast in the 20-yard line. I'm Mike Licio. That's Kevin Lewis. Michael Licio III helping us out on the field.
1: He got up off his couch down there. We're out of the end zone.
0: Yeah, he's
1: back
0: kind
1: on his feet.
0: Of being on the track.
2: Hunter. It's comfy.
0: Hey. Well, First Coast picking up where they left off.
1: Looks like this. We may get an offside here.
0: Well, they're backing up. No, it's funny because First Coast started backing up. I think they're just used to.
1: That's a tough scene.
0: Yeah. I mean.
1: I'm not sure the White Hat is completely convinced. Are we getting an offensive offsides? We are.
0: Oh, wow. You don't see that very often.
2: From down here, it was pretty obvious. I was confused at first, but he was about half a yard offside.
1: Okay.
2: So, good call.
0: Now Hunter on 1st and 15, back to throw, fires over the middle, complete. That is number 6, and that is Wilson out to about the 23-yard line. So that will get the yardage back and make it 2nd and short.
1: Nice job from Wilson there, finishing that run. He really lowered his head to pick up that last yard. And I'm not 100% sure he was the intended target there. It was crossing patterns, and he happened to be the front one, but it was a little bit behind him. He did a good job of holding on to it.
0: 13 for 19, 171.

0: 7 yards for Hunter. He's in the shotgun on 2nd and 7. 11:25 to go in the third. Back to throw. Looking downfield. Has time. Fires over the middle. And what a play. It was in and out of the hands of Matthias Parker and caught by Parks. What a break for the Buccaneers.
1: Yeah, I mean, that was turnover number 4. About as clear as you could possibly be. Not a good throw there from Hunter. But first down.
0: My father always says, I'd rather be lucky than good.
1: Yeah, right place, right time there. I think it was Aiden Harrell that came down with that.
0: Unbelievable play. But it's 1st and 10 for the Buccaneers at the 31-yard line. They stack 2 receivers to each side. Mitchell in the backfield. Low snap, given to Mitchell up the middle. Maybe 2 yards on the play.
1: Yeah, again, kind of sticking to it. They want to try to push a little bit through the middle. And if they can pick up, 3 yards in a cloud of dust, it makes it a little bit more manageable for Hunter. So not a bad play there on 1st down.
0: 2nd and 8, 13 carries, 21 yards for Mitchell. 10:19 to go in the third quarter. FPC leads 21-7, but First Coast is on the move at the 33. Hunter, back to throw. Here comes the pressure. Tries to escape. And there's a holding flag. He gets rid of it, incomplete. That was Cal Zwirn and Jacob Harnish in pursuit.
1: Yeah, that was about all that tackle could do there, was just grab Zwirn and turn him. That was a pretty easy sack there for the Bulldog defense.
0: So another penalty for the Buccaneers. That's 8.
1: Yeah, we talked about keys to the game. Just, turnovers and penalties. Somehow they avoided the turnover. But definitely the penalties are adding up quick.
0: So 2nd, and we'll call it 17 at the 24-yard line. 10:03 to go in the third quarter. Hunter back to throw. Here comes the pressure again. Looking downfield. Has a receiver open. Broken up by Logan Jacobelli. A correction, that was number 18, wasn't that?
1: That was Jacobelli there.
0: That was Jacobelli.
2: Went in and out of his hands.
1: Yeah, defender had a step, but if there's anybody that can close it down, it would be number 19 on FPC. He just tracked it down. Great job there breaking that up.
0: So here again, First Coast gets the ball moving a little bit and now finds themselves in 3rd and long again because of penalties. So Logan Jacobelli playing safety. Patrick Turner said he was going to have some players come in because of injuries and illness, and Logan Jacobelli playing safety now. Back to throw, Terrius Smith beat the tackle. Big hit by Smith, and the ball comes out. They're going to call that an incomplete pass.
1: That's what it looks like on the far side. Either way, it was recovered by an O-lineman right at the line of scrimmage. So, for stat purposes, I think it looked like it was going to go incomplete. But 4th down either way.
0: Terrius Smith, clock is running, so I think they ruled that. For now, I'm going to credit Terrius Smith with a sack.
1: Clocks. We've stopped the clock here, so it looks like we are going to get an incomplete.
0: Either way, you're right. It's 4th and 17, so now the Buccaneers will punt. Jacob Belli standing back at his own 45. High snap. Great job by Good in the field. That sends that into the air. Going to bounce about the 50 inside of the 40 all the way down and stop rolling right on the 40-yard line. And that is where First Coast will take over.
1: Yeah, 36-yard punt there. And if you're FPC, you're going to start 1st and 10 at your 40. Maybe that's the logic there from Coach Turner. Field position options just a little bit better that way. Defense got to stop. Challenge them, and now you go try to put points on the board.
0: So Reed Pritt back to work. 4 for 5 in the game for 71 yards. Ajayi in the backfield with him. Jacobelli in motion. It's a give to Ajayi up the middle. Quickly through the hole. Dragon tackles with him, and he's got 9 yards.
1: And that's what you expect to see, just hard up the middle. 2nd and 1 now. You're almost at midfield. And now the offense, kind of clicks.
0: 61 yards on 9 carries, 2nd and 1. The whole playbook available to Patrick Turner. This time, Paffrath in the backfield pistol formation. Now here, everybody motions out.
1: Single coverage on Jacobelli at the top.
0: No safety help over the top. It's a sweep this time. It was Jenny off the left side. And it seems like he found another gear out of the half. That one picks up about 10.
1: Yeah, that's a couple of angry runs there from the E-man. He's ready to get going.
0: Getting close to his average of 10 yards a carry. He's up to 7. Ethan Ruiz checks in the tight end. First and 10. Bulldogs in First Coast territory at the 41. 8:37 to go in the third quarter. Pritt changes the call. Ejedi in the backfield. Back to throw. Fires to Gunther in the flat. He turns upfield. He's inside the 35. Still on his feet. And down to the 31-yard line, close to a first down. Brian Gunther getting it done. Multi-sport athlete.
1: Looks like that's going to be enough for the first down. Going to mark him right at the 30. And I think you're going to get a quick timeout here from the Buccaneers. Kind of shell shock here, these first couple plays on defense.
0: Little stop the bleeding, like a 20-second timeout in basketball almost. We'll take a 30-second break. This is Flagler County High School Football on WNZF and the Flagler Radio app.
1: Pirates are down 14-0.
0: That's not bad. So we are still here. Scoring update. 8:17 to go, but the Pirates are down 14-0 against Ocala Forest. Very tough district for them, so hanging in there early. 21-7 here. 8:17 to go in the third quarter.
2: 14-7 Creekside with about 8 minutes left in the second quarter.
0: Toros,
2: that game got
0: Toro's hanging tough.
2: Scoring's not bad this year. They played a bunch of tough, close games. Lost that game on Monday, actually, to Beachside on a last-second touchdown. So, Scoring's a good team.
0: Pritt back to throw out of the timeout, looking downfield, checks down to Gunther. Gunther hangs on to it, has a first down. It was first down to about the 24, pickup of 6.
1: Good job there by Pritt. Got to his second or third read there. Wasn't open downfield. Had Gunter right on the sideline. A good hard run. And you're second and short.
0: 6 of 8 for Pritt. Pritt is what I call a throw-vember quarterback. I always say in the playoffs you got to be able to throw the ball and complete passes. You don't have to have the big flashy ones, but you got to keep drives moving. He's done that tonight.
2: Actually bobbled that ball. That
0: to
2: was
0: give to his 8-8.
2: Slight.
0: Off the left side. That time, Jamon Hill snuffed it out for a short loss.
1: Yeah, Hill and James Lewis there were in the backfield and just nowhere for Ejedi to go.
0: Lewis making the family proud.
1: Yeah, he's cut a little bit different. 6'2", 318. We're similar. Similar.
0: So it's third down and 6. I would think 4 down territory here.
1: Yeah, I also think if you're FBC, you've got a really good kicker in Garrett Tucker.
0: That's true.
1: We saw him good from 55 in warm-ups going this direction, so.
0: Pritt back to throw. Little pass in the flat, and Ejedi cannot hang on. So it'd be, from here, it would be about 43 yards, so well within his range. And here comes Brady Gerling, the long snapper. Here comes Garrett Tucker. Trace Paffrath takes the gloves off, so he's going out the hole. This is going to be a field goal attempt.
1: This is something I just noticed with Gerling. My little brother played college football. He was a long snapper only. You don't see that on a stat sheet very often as somebody listed as LS. Gerling is listed as strictly a long snapper here.
0: Our buddy Cole Hash.
1: Yeah, Bethune.
0: Over at Bethune. Special teams captain, by the way. This one from 43. Paffrath to hold. The kick is up. Right down Palm Coast Parkway, and it's 24-7. Back in 30 seconds with the kickoff. FPC leads after the Garrett Tucker 43-yard field goal.
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0: Back here at Sal Campanella Stadium, where the Bulldogs take a 24-7 lead on a Garrett Tucker 43-yard field goal, his second of the year.
1: Yeah, plenty of leg there. Like we said, we saw him in warm-ups good from 55 in that direction and stepped up like it was an extra point, knocked it right down the pipe.
0: He's also had three touchbacks tonight, so he's going to try, I would imagine, to do that again. Maybe FPC wanted the wind. I mean, it's a strong wind down there.
1: Yeah.
0: And it's definitely worked to their advantage.
1: Yeah, definitely could have been some gamesmanship there coming in the second half.
0: Tucker. That one, he waved the fair catch signal. That one goes out of the end zone for the fourth touchdown, touchback tonight for Garrett Tucker.
1: I feel like they're just getting progressively deeper, too. Tucker's just gauging his way through the end zone.
0: That leg's getting loose. Yeah. Nice and limber now.
1: We need the Matanzas scoreboard, the checkers back there, just that way we can gauge which drop he's going to put it in.
0: That checkerboard did look good. So first and 10 for the Buccaneers, who trail 24-7. So not out of it yet, but slowly feels like it's slipping away.
1: Yeah, definitely got to get points here if you're First Coast.
0: 6:56 to go in the third. Hunter in the shotgun with Mitchell. It's been a tough night for him. Play action, fires over the middle. In and out of the hands. Drops have been another issue for First Coast. That one looked like a catchable ball.
1: Yeah, it's not very often we see Siraj give up opportunities to a wide receiver, but he had a step inside. And then once it was bobbled, there was no way that Lucas was letting that ball find his hands again.
0: He only had one interception last year. He had seven as a sophomore, but that's because teams stopped throwing the ball to him. They finally figured it out.
1: Yeah, such an island over there. He's just such a weapon. Good job by that receiver on the route, but just couldn't hold on.
0: Second and 10. Sahara 5'7", but he plays so much bigger. Hunter back to throw. Complete. No, in and out of the hands again. Another drop.
1: Yeah, Nico Murphy was right there getting ready to level.
0: He heard those footsteps.
1: Yeah. And now if you're the Buccaneers, you're third and 10. Just a spot you didn't want to be.
0: It feels like everything starts to compound as the game goes on. Yep. The drops, the turnovers, the penalties. The third down conversion is partially low because you are in third and long. Hunter back to throw. Pressure coming. Had to get rid of it. What a pass complete. That time to Hurd. Picks up 17 to the 37-yard line.
1: Yeah, Kendrick Hurd, the senior there, stepping up. Second leading receiver on the team. Found a soft spot. And now First Coast moves the chains. You got to compound on this now.
0: 13 of 24, 192 yards for Hunter. Ball at the 37. It's a give to Mitchell. Mitchell with a head of steam down to the 40. Picks up about three.
1: It's one of the bigger holes we've seen him have, but still a good job by FBC to close that. You know, he had a little bit of a lane. It's crazy that we're calling a three-yard run where he had a big hole, but more space than we've seen. Good job there to close it off, though.
0: Simmons checks in the backfield. Hunter in the shotgun, two receivers to either side. Back to throw, pressure coming, fires over the middle, complete this time to Wilson. And that's going to be a pickup of about three. That was definitely 3-8-6.
1: Yeah, we've talked about it. There are, you know, eight guys within 6 yards of the football. That's the mentality, and it's gang tackling. And they've done a good job of it. You're seeing all the green shirts rally.
0: Gets about one. 14 of 25 now for 193 yards. It's going to be third down and six.
1: Yeah, through three games, 71 attempts. He's averaging, you know, 24 a game. So throwing a little more than he's been called on.
0: Now a receiver in motion is Wilson. Coming back the other way is Hurd. Now it's Wilson and Hurd to the right. And First Coast. You don't want to have to take a timeout, but this seems like a good time to take it.
1: Yeah, that's going to be their second of the half. 5:11 to go here in the third quarter. So when you're chasing three scores, one timeout left, not exactly where you want to be.
0: We'll come back in 30 seconds. 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
0: 3rd and 6. Hunter back to throw, fires just short of the sticks. He had to come back for that one, so it's going to be 4th and 1. Kevin Lewis alongside me, Mike Lucio the third on the field for us. It's going to be 4th down and 1 at their own 46. Seems like a must go here, doesn't it?
1: I think so, yeah. Aiden Harrell, good job coming back to that ball. Feet were past the line, but unfortunately football never made it there. I think we're going to get the big T-bone package that we saw earlier.
0: 198 yards. First Coast has actually been good on 4th down. They are 3 for 4 on 4th down this season. That was number 75. That was a big dude coming off in Tony Peterkin.
1: That was broken up right away. Who else?
0: Play.
1: Jacob Harnish.
0: Jacob Harnish. And it's a turnover on downs with 4:24 to go. And it's getting late early. We have a water break. We'll be back in 60 seconds. This is Flagler County High School Football on News Radio WNZF.
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10: 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Katz & Green.
0: Ahim Ejede up the middle for 6 yards on first down. FPC takes over after the turnover on downs on their own, on the First Coast 44-yard line. 3:55 to go here in the third quarter. They lead 24-7.
2: You can tell that First Coast just has the wind sucked out of their sails. There's just no energy.
0: Pritt looking for the knockout punch, fires over the middle into traffic, and that was DK trying to take that one the other way.
1: Yeah, great job there by DK Robertson getting his hands in and breaking that up. Back a little bit to that fourth down play. You know, we talked in the opening about how it was kind of strength on strength with FPC's rush offense versus First Coast rush defense. What we didn't talk about was this FPC defense is only giving up 84 rush yards a game. Just not easy to run on them.
0: And it definitely hasn't been tonight. They had 6 yards at the half. They don't have much more than that right now. It's 3rd and 5. Pritt in the pistol. Jacob Belli comes across. It's a give up the middle to Ejede. And the defense kept their eyes, little eye candy there, but they kept their eyes on Ejede. They pick up 2.
1: Yeah, that's big James Lewis again there in the middle, plugging that hole. But now you've got 4th and a long 3. If you're Coach Patrick Turner, what's the gameplay here?
0: Well, it is the 36-yard line. They need the 33.
1: You're right on the edge of Tucker's range. Tucker's standing down here with his helmet.
0: 53. We know he has it to give to Ajene, and there's a flag. He's got the first down, but we'll check the flag. Picks up about 6.
1: Yeah, flag came from that umpire position. Usually means a hold. We'll check it and see.
0: Judging by Reagan Mellon's reaction, I think that's what we're going to see. Clock stops for the penalty. 2:59 to go in the third quarter, and it is on FPC. So I would imagine Garrett Tucker's coming out now, but for a punt, as here comes the punt team.
1: Yeah, a little bit uncharacteristic. We've seen a couple of big penalties from FPC. They've been pretty disciplined so far this season, but a couple of timely ones.
0: So Tucker is going to kick it deep to Hampton. Hampton standing at about his own 15. Tucker standing at his own 40. As Kason Magzino runs on. 2:42 to go in the quarter. Tucker with a booming punt. Lands at the 6. Hampton fields it. Gets it all the way out to about the 19-yard line, but there is a flag. Oh, some extracurriculars. And that's going to be a flag. Definitely at least one on First Coast. The other one might be FPC. And then the young man takes his helmet off. Now another flag. There's 3 on the field now.
2: We got coaches yelling, players yelling. It's getting a little rowdy down here.
1: Looks
2: getting
1: like we got the return
2: chippy.
1: Man down for First Coast, too.
0: And Hampton is down for First Coast, so what? That's a sequence you don't want to see. You have an injury timeout. We'll take a 30-second break. Come back. This is Flagler County High School Football on News Radio WNZF. We'll keep it here. As they tend to the young man on the field. Ron Steinwehr, the longtime FPC trainer. Ron and I go back to his days. We used to hang out at middle school games. I used to announce him. He used to cover him as a trainer. I always like that Ron is about 6'6 and wears the bright green hat.
1: Yeah, the training staff here for both of these high schools, there is no shortage of size. Michael over at the Matanzas side is not a small human at all in comparison to Ron. But, yeah, what a great job they do here with this Advent Health staff. And
0: we definitely appreciate everything Advent Health does for the schools. They do for us, sponsoring our halftime show. Ron and Mike are as great a people as you're ever going to meet. And even when Ron and Mike aren't there. So we have one flag one way. One flag the other way. So that's 2. And they're going to offset. So first down as Hampton comes off for the Buccaneers. He's being helped off, hopping very gingerly. 2:25 to go in the third quarter. Riverside takes over.
1: Yeah, I think they're actually going to have to mark off both of these.
0: I love when they do that. First Coast takes over.
1: Because one was a dead ball, one was a live ball. Which is really just extra work on your umpire. But it looked like you had an illegal hit, whether it was crackback or helmet to helmet. And then, you know, an after the play taunting was the other one. So.
0: It was definitely away from the ball. But it looks like they're going to mark it off from the end of the run.
2: Getting an explanation down here. Does not seem too pleased with it. I think he feels that there shouldn't have been a penalty on the Bulldog player. But from down here, it looked pretty even with them chipping away each other. So
0: he didn't mark anything off.
1: Yeah, definitely didn't mind the offsetting there. It definitely appeared there was a lot going on. We said it. I feel like the tackle happened at about the 19. Now we're at the 25. Maybe I just had the wrong line.
0: No, that does sound the route right because it was fielded at the 6. So Hunter in the shotgun. Pressure coming up the middle. Fires over in the middle. Knocked down by Josiah Hathaway.
1: David Hunter is playing with fire right now over the middle of this FPC defense.
0: Now 15 of 27. It's one thing FPC has done a lot of. They've actually defensed 13 passes coming into this game.
1: Yeah, a lot of size in the middle of that field, and they're rangy and athletic. Good job being around the football.
0: Second and 10, clock stops at 2:21 off the incomplete pass. Hunter in the shotgun. Back to throw. Nice pass in the flat for Mitchell, but there's going to be a penalty. The song remains the same for the First Coast Buccaneers.
1: Yeah, this D-line is really starting to assert themselves. Buccaneer linemen are kind of just having to hang on for dear life right now to keep Hunter upright.
0: Nine penalties, 75 yards for First Coast. So right about their average. They average 12 a game, 215 to go, and they're three-quarters of the way through and three-quarters to that total.
2: It's First Coast a lot. They're having a hard time containing Gunter. It's either a hold or he's getting at least a little bit of pressure. So he's been playing great all night.
0: Gunter, one of those guys forced to play defensive end, as is Terry Smith, who's done a great job on the other side. He has him up blocked on the other side, and what a pass, and he catches it on the ground. That was number 18, Kane Atwater, making a play.
1: Yeah, we've talked so much about Hornish on this night, but you're right. Number 46, Terry Smith, on this near side rush has been, he's had a step on the tackle almost every play, and it's really forcing Hunter to step up sooner. Which has fallen right into the hands of the rest of the D-line.
0: Hunter over 200 yards passing now, third and 10 from the 25. Here comes Smith again. He rolls out. Here comes a flag. Steps upfield, still dancing. Big hit there by Josiah Hathaway. And that is going to be a sack and a loss of two. And clock stops for the penalty. I'm sure this is going to be declined.
1: Yeah, I think you definitely have to decline here. Take the down, make it fourth down, and 11 or 12 deep in your own territory.
0: Lucky only to lose a yard, but yes, FPC will decline it. So they've also had two penalties declined and an offsetting penalty. So they've been flagged for 12. Only nine have been accepted. Fourth and 11.
1: And again, that was Terrius Smith there. Forced him up quick and... looked like that was who ended up catching the holding penalty was the old lineman there trying to contain him.
0: Terry Smith seems to have that edge anytime he wants. And again, Brian Gunther is a wide receiver by trade, but he has been pressed in the service. Smith is a linebacker, and only a sophomore, by the way, putting a sophomore linebacker at defensive end and getting a lot of success from it. Jacob Harnish dominating the middle. It's been very impressive. A little bit of triage for the Bulldogs. They've been impressive with it. Jacob Belly back at his own 40. Under a minute to go in the third quarter. Long punt. Takes a FPC bounce down to, First Coast bounce down to the 40, where it's going to be downed. Clock will stop at 45 seconds left to go in the third quarter.
1: Yeah, decent punt there. Got it up beyond midfield, but FPC is still going to have pretty good starting field position at their own 40.
0: So first down for the Bulldogs. Pritt, again, 77 yards passing. Hasn't put up big numbers, but it's been effective. Same thing for Ajayi. 13 carries, 78 yards, 5 yards a carry. That's really good. It's half his season average, but still really good. Ajayi gets it some more. Sweep to the left side. And that is Jacques pulling for him, and he gets about 4 yards on first down.
1: Yeah, we're starting to see him find it a little bit more here in this second half. And you can tell Reed Pritt kind of has opened up those running lanes by at least the threat of looking downfield.
0: He definitely shows good control of the offense, second and six, right back to it. This time evading tacklers and getting close to the first down. It's going to be a little short. But great job evading the tackler in the backfield.
1: Yeah, it looks like might have fallen down just in bounds there. That's probably going to bring us to the end of the third quarter.
0: 7 seconds left on the clock. Ajayi now with 86 yards rushing. Three quarters completed. Sal Campanella Stadium. FPC leads 24-7 as we go to the fourth quarter. Back in 30 seconds on the WNZF Sports Network and the Flagler Radio app. still here for the fourth quarter. FPC leads 24-7. Mike Licio, Kevin Lewis, Michael Licio the third, down on the sideline for us. We're hoping he'll be able to catch up with Coach Patrick Turner after the game. Maybe Nico Murphy or Ahima Najede.
1: It'd be super interesting to hear Coach Turner's, you know, take on this. They've kind of dominated most of the game, but also some mistakes that he's going to want to clean up heading into a bye week, I'm sure.
0: And that is right. They are on bye before they head out on the road for 2 weeks. So we'll be at Matanzas the next couple of weeks. We'll have Matanzas and Menendez next Friday to battle for Pelissier Creek. Menendez 1-2 on the season. Pirates trailing 14-0, trying to get on the winning side of the ledger.
1: 21 now at the half.
0: So check that, 21-0 at the half. Out of the fourth quarter will start FPC 3rd and 2 at their own 48. Pritt in the shotgun. It's a pistol with a Jane, actually. Back to throw. Looking downfield over the middle. A little underthrown for Logan Jacobelli. Maybe didn't quite have the handle on that one.
1: Yeah, pretty good rush there from First Coast right up the gut, too. Kind of forced Pritt a little bit earlier than I think he would have wanted to get rid of that.
0: Jumbo package coming in with Reagan Mellon and Matthias Parker here on 4th and 2. FPC staying on the field with 11:55 to go in the ball game.
1: That's just all the confidence in the world. Your defense right now, they're playing fantastic. You know, keep the offense out, try to keep this drive going.
0: Under center, power eye. It's a give to the deep man, Ajene. He's through the pile. He's got the first down and picks up about 5 on the play. Needed 2. And another first down for the Bulldogs.
1: Also helps when you have a running back averaging 10 yards a carry on the season. Ajene just found a gap there, shot it. Pretty easy 4 yards for him.
0: 16 carries, 88 yards now for Ajene. He stays on the field. Jacobelli to the left. Pafrath, Basulka, and Gunther to the right. Clock running, 11:25. FPC trying to finish this game. Pritt back to throw. Over the middle, complete to Pafrath. Cuts upfield, has some room, has a first down inside of the 35. Trace Pafrath picks up about 13 on the play.
1: Such a good play there. They kind of bluffed the screen out to Ajayi on the near side. He was all of the eye candy. And then tunnel screen back to Pafrath through the middle.
0: 7 for 11, 90 yards for Reed Pritt. 1st and 10 for FPC at the 35-yard line. The entire skill position package came to the sideline.
1: Yeah, it was almost like they thought a timeout was called there.
0: 11:14 to go in the quarter. Clock stops on the out-of-bounds play. Pritt with a toss to Ajayi. Ajayi turns upfield. Shoelace tackle there. Picks up about 1.
1: Yeah, it was a little bit of a wild toss there. Kind of a longer one than you're used to seeing. But Ajayi tried to hurdle one, and just a good stop there by the Buccaneers.
0: 2nd and 9. They have to keep FPC off the scoreboard here. Pritt in the shotgun with Ajayi. 2 tight ends. It's a gift to Ajayi. Sweep off the right side. Turns up the seam. He's up the middle. He's inside the 10, the 5. Touchdown, He-Man. He-Man Ajayi. 35 yards for the FPC touchdown. And it's 30-7.
1: And that's what the He-Man does. You defend him right for, you know, 3 quarters. And all of a sudden, one missed assignment and he's gone.
0: 133 yards rushing, his 9th touchdown of the season, makes it 30-7. Garrett Tucker trying to make it 31.
2: Just found that hole, and secondary couldn't catch up with him. Beautiful play from He-Man there.
0: That's called burst, isn't it? Gurling the snap, Pafrath the hold. And Tucker puts it through, and it's 31-7, 10:31 to go in the ballgame. We'll take a 30-second break. Be back in the moment for the kickoff. 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
0: Here at Sal Campanella Stadium, where Garrett Tucker getting ready to kick off 31-7 with 10:31 to go in the game. FPC leads First Coast.
1: One of the better drives we've seen there from FPC.
0: Tucker, a little short kick here. Dies down at the 15. That's a live ball. It's picked up by First Coast. Taken down to about the 23-yard line. A little pushing and shoving at the end of the play on the near side of the field.
1: Always one of my favorite things to see. You see the extracurriculars going on, and then both throw their hands up like, "I don't. What are you looking at?" No, we didn't do anything.
0: 24 is not great field position, but it's better field position than we've had for First Coast tonight.
1: Yeah, they've kind of switched strategies there into the when they're going back towards the south end of the end zone here, going more to the pooch kick. But there's a big gap between the blockers and the return guys, and they're kind of utilizing that open field.
0: Well, I like it because I think they figured maybe we'll catch those returners napping, expecting the touchback. Hunter back to throw, looking downfield, has a receiver just out of the reach of King Atwater on first down.
1: That's twice we've seen now with that downwind throw, just a step past Atwater. He's got a ton of speed, though. He's definitely been behind that Bulldog secondary a couple times.
0: So second and 10, clock stops, 10:21 to go in the ballgame. 31-7, FPC leading. Not over yet, but First Coast, as you saw there, with only one timeout and down four scores, really, needs to get points in a hurry. Well, I guess they could do it in three, 8-8-8.
1: Yeah, you're still a three-score game here.
0: Shotgun formation for Hunter. Pressure coming from Harnish, has to get rid of it, just overthrew it. Just really trying to get rid of that one because of the pass rush there.
1: Yeah, Harnish again, just right in his face. And when you're throwing over somebody that's 6'4 and kind of stringy, it's tough to get it over those big balls.
0: So it's third down and 10. Stop me if you've heard this one. 10:17 to go in the game. 30 attempts for Hunter. He's completed 16 of them for 208 yards.
1: Yeah, definitely was throwing a little bit higher percentage clip early in the first half. Now forced into throwing, you're seeing a few more incompletions.
0: That pass rush getting him off his rhythm. Back to throw, good protection this time. Looking downfield for Williams, complete! Williams goes down at the 45-yard line, a 21-yard completion.
1: What a catch there from Ronnie Williams.
0: And 229 yards, ball at the 45. 10:05 to go on a running clock. Caden Jackson subs in. Gunther along with number 31, Nolan Parkhurst. Bulldogs hurry to get off the field, they do. Hunter complete in the flat and quickly dragged out of bounds that time by Hayden Powell. Picks up about three.
1: Yeah, you're seeing this FPC defense is really just kind of able to pin their ears back and go straight pass rush. They're not worried about rushing lanes right now. Down 24 in the fourth quarter. This is just wreak havoc, and it's starting to see it for Hunter. Good job of getting rid of that one quick, though.
0: 9:25 to go, second and 7 at the 48-yard line. Hunter back to throw. Looking downfield, forced out of the pocket by Gunther. Turns upfield, he's running. Big hit there by Jackson, I believe, number 45. And that is a pickup of about three.
1: Yeah, Gunter with a good spin move there on the inside, forced Hunter out. And then that 3-8-6 mentality. We've talked about it. Coach Turner talked about it. You know, getting helmets on the football.
2: I got a score update for you guys. Heading into half, Creekside's up 14-10 on Tocoi. And in the second quarter, we still have a 0-0 ball game from Atlantic Coast and Sandalwood.
0: Kevin.
2: Go ahead.
0: Go ahead.
2: I was just going to say, 21-0, the Pirates are down at half.
0: That is caught in the flat that time. That is Aiden Harrell dancing around at the midfield stripe inside of the 40-yard line now. They're going to give him forward progress to the 36.
1: Yeah, good job there by Yamon Jordan to kind of track him down. Grabbed him by the heels there to make that stop. But if he didn't, Aiden Harrell may have had a little bit more running room down inside the 30, even the 20.
0: Kevin Dooling, the coach of Tocoi Creek, they are winless, but they are keeping in the game with a very good Creekside team. First and 10 at the 36. Hunter back to throw. Here comes the pressure again. Takes a shot deep. No one there. It's incomplete.
1: Yeah, miscommunication there. It looked like Kane Atwater thought that he was stopping the route. Hunter had him still going.
2: You can feel the frustration from this First Coast team down here. Just not quite clicking and starting to get to them. They're realizing this game might become out of reach.
0: It is definitely getting there. 8:01 to go.
1: Yeah, it's tough when you're an 0-3 team. You've been, you know, really 3-1 score games. I think they lost one by 10.
0: And that one was a score late, actually. They scored. It was a 7-point game. I think they kicked the field goal with about a minute 30 left in that one.
1: Right. So this is really the first time you're seeing yourself, you know, quote unquote, out of a game. Not that they're out of it, but the first time they've played from this far behind.
0: Hunter back to throw. Again, Gunther wreaking havoc, forces him out of the pocket. Hunter slips a tackle, but he's not going to slip all of them. Picks up about 3 on the play.
1: Yeah, great job again from that pressure. They got there. Looked like that was Caden Jackson that got in there and wrapped him up.
0: Almost like the Giants used to call it a NASCAR package. They would have 4 defensive ends on the field, and these are actually two, a wide receiver and a linebacker in Smith and Gunther, along with the defensive lineman in Harnish, getting it done with a 3-man front against this physical line.
1: And Harnish also a DN, so, you know, even though he's playing in the middle.
0: That is complete out to the far sideline, still on his feet inside the 10. The pile stopped at about the 8-yard line. That one picks up about 26 yards.
1: Yeah, Aiden Harrell slipping a couple more tackles down inside the 10, and, you know, First Coast here with an opportunity, first and goal.
0: And I believe that's going to be a timeout for FPC. We'll take it with them back in 30 seconds. 31-7, the Bulldogs lead here on the WNZF Football Network.
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0: Here at Sal Campanella Stadium, FPC, 31-7 lead, trying to get to 4-0 on the season. Nico Murphy, every time you see him come off the sideline, Kevin, it seems like he's just gingerly walking out there. But man, when they snap that ball, something goes off in him.
1: Yeah, Superman puts his cape on and finds a way. But yeah, I agree with you. Coming on and off the field, it looks like he's ready for that bye week.
0: First and goal at the 8, FPC. A little banged up coming in, but they've gotten the job done here. And 20 completions for 272 yards for Hunter. And the Bulldogs call back-to-back timeouts. So, we'll take a 30-second timeout. We'll be back with more FPC football on News Radio WNZF.
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0: Mike Licio, Kevin Lewis, and Michael Licio III here. Michael, what's the deal with the back-to-back timeouts? What did you see down there?
2: I just saw a lot of miscommunication between the sideline and the guys on the field. So Coach Turner takes two timeouts, kind of yells at his guys a little bit, telling them to focus up and lock in.
0: Still a lot of football to be played. Coaches want, they don't care about the score. They want you to play for 48 minutes. First and goal of the 8 for Hunter. In the backfield with Mitchell, he hasn't touched the ball in a while. 7:05 to go in the game. Receiver in motion. Hunter rolling right. Sets his feet, fires towards the back of the end zone, incomplete.
1: You know, we talked a little bit about First Coast hasn't had to play from this far behind, but if you're an FPC team, you've really had three massive wins. You haven't had to close a game out late either. So you don't, you know, if you're Coach Turner, you don't want to see those mistakes late when you may need those timeouts at, you know, a one-score game in this situation. So good coachable moment there, but definitely for FPC, you got to learn how to close out these games late.
0: And it is second and goal. And that's, I think, why Turner calls the timeout is because he's trying to get that message across. Hunter rolling, fires towards the end zone. That was a bullet, incomplete.
1: Yeah, looking for Aiden Harrell there.
0: Well, he's thrown 37 passes, but the arm still seems pretty limber.
1: Yeah, we got to get him a bag of ice for the ride home, but definitely still slinging it. Plenty of pace on that. Fastball showing no signs of falling off.
0: FPC, I wanted to pull it up here. They have outscored their opponents 72-0 in the second half. So to your point,
1: wow.
0: They haven't really had to be in a game where it's been critical in the fourth quarter. They've put teams out of reach.
1: If you're Coach Turner, too, there's something about preserving that zero that you've given up in the second half, like telling your guys, hey, let's buckle in here. We haven't allowed a second half score all year. There's no need to do it in this game.
0: Hunter fires over the middle, a little too tall. And it's going to bring up fourth and goal. At the 8-yard line, 6:52, incompletion stops the clock. Bells are ringing. Hunter in the shotgun with Mitchell, three receivers to the right. The FPC band breathing life into this game. Hunter rolling left. Pressure coming from Smith. Big hit. Ball comes out.
1: Going to give the incomplete pass there. The arm was going. Either way, it's going to be a turnover on downs.
0: Brian Guther again. Move that guy to DN.
1: Yeah, that rushman pass rush right there is you kind of hit a nail on the head. That NASCAR package is just four guys going straight down the field.
0: Might be something to think about later in the season. If you run up against a team that's kind of has a big plotting line, do you go back to it and say, hey, maybe you could block us straight up, and if you can't beat us at the corner, it doesn't matter.
1: Yeah, and a kudos to those guys, too. You know, they really haven't allowed much rushing attack. I think they're sub 20 yards total rushing right now.
0: Yes, in fact, a lot of sack yards, too, but leading rusher is Mitchell with 24. That's an interesting give up the middle there on first and 10. That was... Was that a JD? That was
1: it
0: a JD. So he gets about four. Now has 19 carries, 137 yards. A JD for the season right now, 619 yards, 9 touchdowns. And we're still 6 minutes left in the fourth quarter.
1: Yeah, you've got to assume we're going to get a steady dose of 20 here over these last 6:15.
0: This time it's a shovel pass to Jacob Belli trying to turn it upfield. He turns it upfield at the 30, at the 40. He won the 4x400. And is somebody going to get him? Hampton will not. Logan Jacob Belli. That's an 88-yard touchdown for Jacob Belli. And it's 37-7.
1: It's going to be interesting to see there when you go back whether that goes down as a rushing touchdown or Reed Pritt gets credit for the pop pass there. But you saw that as soon as Jacob Belli got to the corner, there was just no chance anybody was running him down.
0: When you have a track champion, that's what you do. You get him in space. As of right now, I've got it down as a pass. I'll give it a closer look.
1: I would tend to agree with you there on first look. It looked like the ball left the hand.
2: That was a screen, and he just got his box and took off, like he does all the time.
1: Like he does.
0: That's what I'll look at frame by frame. I always try to get those right. That is a kick through the uprights, 38-7. 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
0: Well, Kevin and I were just talking about numbers are unofficial, but Reed Pritt has thrown for the same amount of yards he threw in the first two games of the season, 178.
1: Yeah, we'll go back and review those and see if we're spot on there. But I tend to trust your work over there. What a game from Reed Pritt. You know, we didn't know if he was going to play tonight. We were curious what this offense would look like, and we've seen Nico Murphy. Looks like he might be dealing with a little bit of a hobble. You know, what would this offense have been? But Reed Pritt has come out and just said, hey, this is – I got it. We're good.
0: 325 yards of total offense. Pritt has 178 yards passing.
1: Yeah, and FBC on the year only averaging 275 a game. Granted, they haven't needed it, but First Coast has also only given up 225 a game. So, you know, FBC's really asserted themselves here tonight.
0: That is a deep kick for Tucker to the 8-yard line, picked up there. That's Parks, I believe, going up the right sideline. Room to run, has a block, and gets down to about the 43-yard line. Coaches hate these things, but I think sometimes they secretly love these things.
1: I think so.
0: Coaches love to have things to yell about.
1: Yeah, it's good for the film, especially going into a bye. You know, your team's 4-0. Your margin of victory is in the 20s, but still plenty to work on.
0: I always felt like Saban was the master of that. You know, they would play like Ole Miss and it'd be 45-7, and then the next week they'd play Jacksonville State, and it'd be like 31-6. And I always felt like he played those games close to the vest because he wanted to keep them awake. That's going to be penalty. Nope, timeout. First Coast calls their last timeout with 5:43 to go in the ballgame. We'll keep it here.
1: Yeah, Nick had a way of always avoiding the rat poison, as he would say. You know, basically saying that all the media hype and all that was – it did more harm than it did good. But you're right. He always had, you know, whether it was Citadel or Jacksonville State, whoever it may have been. But you look up and all of a sudden out, you're like, oh, Alabama's in a 3-score game. And then you watch the game and you're like, oh, they're just playing with their food.
0: Yeah, and he's doing it on purpose. He wants them to be confident against those big-time opponents. And he wants to tell them that they're not so good.
1: Keeps it in check.
0: Wake
1: him
0: up.
1: To
0: give up the middle. This time, that is not Mitchell. That
1: like Michael Hill.
0: That was Hill with just his second carry of the game. Picks up about 7. FPC has a lot of the youngins in the game. First time tonight we've seen number 32, Marquez Hall. Number 44, Angel Bass.
1: On cue there, we get Gunter and Smith coming back in.
0: 7-yard gain.
1: I think that's just evidence that, you know, they're going to keep this zero up in the second half for as long as they can.
0: 5:07 to go. It's a give to Hill again. Bounces it outside. He's got the first down. Inside the 30 to the 29.
1: Yeah, Hill on those two carries has looked really good. Finds the gap quick and hits it hard.
0: Reagan Mellon coming in. FPC has gotten the job done on defense. This is about where First Coast has struggled, is around the 30-yard line, plus territory. Low snap, Hunter back to throw. Here comes Gunther again.

0: to 23. It's a pickup of 10. So an outside chance of 300 yards for Hunter, who's 22 of 41. Looking again, fires over the middle. Tipped up in the air and incomplete. There's a flag on the play.
1: Yeah, a couple of flags there. One from the umpire, one from the far judge.
0: Clock stops, 3:44 to go.
2: There was somebody that jumped right in front of him, which I think
0: you're right. Still waiting for the official.
1: Ineligible.
0: Ineligible downfield.
1: Looks like Coach Turner's going to take that penalty, too, instead of taking second and 10, first and 15. Make Hunter work a little bit harder for this.
0: It's first and 15 at the 30. Hunter back to throw. Fires downfield complete. No, dropped by Harrell. Broken up by Maxino there.
1: Yeah, nice job delivering that hit. It looked like Harrell was going to have a pretty easy pitch and catch there, but he was immediate as soon as ball was on the hands.
0: A lot of drops for the Buccaneers this year. This one no different.
1: Yeah, we've talked about that. Just, you know, self-inflicted wounds. You know, drops are another one of those.
0: And it seems like the execution is so close. It seems like they know what they're supposed to be doing. They just can't finish plays.
1: Yeah, definitely are knocking on the door. They're, you know, they're a better football team than the record says.
0: Hunter rolling left. Fires complete. That is Harrell inside of the 15. Down to the 13, so it's a pickup of about 12. We have timeout for an injury on the field. 296 yards now for Hunter.
1: That's big Marcus Small there, the left tackle, 6'8", 300 pounds.
0: Small is the only, his name is the only thing small about him. So he's going to get some help from Ron Steinwehr and the Advent Health training staff. So we'll take a break, 30 seconds, back in a moment with Flagler County High School Football on News Radio WNZF.
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0: 7 here in the district opener. Sandalwood, by the way, the only team in the district that doesn't have Coast or Creek in their name. Atlantic Coast, First Coast, Flagler, Palm Coast, Creekside, Tocoy Creek, and Sandalwood.
1: And Sandalwood, okay.
0: So, Marcus Small walking off the field.
1: And they were stretching him out like he was just cramping up, but it's... He's definitely still feeling it as he's trying to get off.
0: They're lining up, but he's still just in hash marks. They're going to try and help him off. I mean, the big fella can only move so fast.
1: Yeah, I think there's only so many people out here that can help him off.
0: That's true. Do you see there's somebody who's working for the Rams and their job is to make Myles Garrett tackle harder?
1: I did. Yeah, have you seen some of the work they were doing? It looks like MMA fighting.
0: I like my neck. I'd have to pass on job. Yeah. Great insurance, though, I'll bet.
1: I'm sure.
0: Hunter back to throw. Pressure coming from Mellon this time. Flushed out of the pocket. Hunter spins and may have gotten a yard on the play. Great job to avoid a loss there because Reagan Mellon was coming.
1: Yeah, and Maxino was there, too, to kind of clean him up as he was being chased. That's back-to-back plays there from Maxino. And here we go. Fourth down again.
0: Fourth and four. By the way, the alma mater beats Middleburg 48-6. So the Yellow Jackets remain undefeated.

0: It's always a great day to be yellow jacket, but I love being a Bulldog too.
1: Hail to thee!
0: An FPC Bulldog, I should specify.
1: Oh, I'm going to clip that. Back to throw on fourth and short. Hunter to the end zone. Great coverage, but he caught it anyway. What a play by Harrell for a touchdown.
2: Aiden Harrell fighting through there. Great job. Do we have a little bit of laundry maybe? No?
1: I don't know.
2: It's a delayed reaction. I'm not seeing a sign from the officials.
1: I thought he was in. I thought that was great coverage by Magsino, too. That was just Harrell making a play.
0: Down here, he was very much. He got both feet in, so I don't know what the holdup is.
1: Good coverage by Magsino from your angle as well, Michael.
0: Sorry, I was trying to hear what the rest was saying. Touchdown.
2: There we go.
0: Great coverage.
1: Aiden Harrell. Sometimes guys just make a play, Kevin.
2: Yeah, Magsino was all over him. Not much different he could have done there, I don't think. I don't have a height for Magsino, but Aiden Harrell's, he's 6'1". They look to be pretty even match, and he went up and got it. Kudos. You tip your hat to a good play, and FBC for the first time this year has allowed a point in the second half.
1: So now that 72-0. Well, they've scored 17 here in the second half, so it's actually now 75-0. First down, point after, rather.
2: And Aiden Harrell again.
1: They're picking on Magsino. And again, I thought the coverage was good.
2: It's perfect. Yeah, you go back and watch film, and I don't think there's much more Magsino could do on those two plays. Just good throws, good catches.
1: It's one of those where a player will come back to the sideline, and all you can say is they want to win too.
2: Yeah.
1: And I know this game is out of reach. It's 38-15, but First Coast showing a lot of heart on that drive. Aiden Harrell showing a lot of heart. Hunter now 24 for 44.
2: Wow.
1: For 309 yards.
2: Yeah, great game from the kid. He's, he came in 411 yards on the season. Definitely hasn't been asked to throw like he's been asked to throw tonight. Just 71 attempts through three games coming in. That number's going to climb for sure. But he's looked good. The arm is extremely lively.
1: 2:36 to go in the ballgame. 38-15, FPC leads. And again, they put the backups in, so that's part of the reason First Coast was able to move the ball. But we've hammered this home. That's not really on backups. I'm not sure. If Lucas Sahara's out there, what is he doing different than Casey Mancino did on that play?
2: Yeah, I'm not sure that the coverage could have been much better.
1: Short of tackling him and committing a penalty, there was really nothing else that could have been done.
2: No, sometimes people just make a play and, all you can do is say, hey, great play. I'm going to go get the next one.
1: Yep. Zane Newman to kick off now. Jacob Belly deep. I believe that's Redden on the far sideline. A little squibber. Dovon, smart play there. Don't try to do too much. You've got a lead here. Just get the ball and try and put this one away.
2: Yeah, unfortunately, going back to that touchdown for Magsino, you say you're just going to go get him the next time. They went right back at it the next time, and he did it to him again. But tip of the cap to Aiden Harrell. He made two fantastic plays there for the touchdown and the 2 points.
1: Stay tuned for the postgame. Michael Licio III is going to go try and catch up with Coach Patrick Turner and maybe an FPC player or two. Logan Daniel checks in for the first time tonight at wide receiver. I believe that's Bryce Murray in the backfield with Pritt. Bryce, not a big guy, but he has some flash to him. Didn't get much there, though.
2: Josiah Hathaway in at quarterback for Pritt. Looks like they're going to let him finish this game out as well.
1: So that looks like a JV jersey now.
2: Definitely
1: two.
2: A different digit on there for sure.
1: Yeah, that's definitely not Hathaway.
2: I see that now that...
1: Well, now that he's up close, you can see it from there.
2: Yeah.
1: They all look like ants.
2: That's fair.
1: First Coast cannot stop the clock. 2 minutes to go in the ball game. give to Murray again. No, now the mysterious number three is going to dive forward for about 7 yards. It's going to bring up third down and short. Clock still running. They should be able to run this down to about a minute 10, minute 5.
2: Yeah, shouldn't have to snap it again until we're down close to there. You know, one first down here, and it's victory formation for FBC. You know, right from the onset, they've pretty much dominated this game, and that's continued all the way through.
1: Literally, the first play from scrimmage, a Nico Murphy touchdown, another Nico Murphy touchdown.
2: Yeah, the defensive touchdowns for this team are just, it's off the charts right now.
1: Low snap, but looks like they whistled that one dead, so that will stop the clock.
2: It'll look like maybe an oops snap, like a oops, I started and then couldn't stop.
1: And it's a false start. Not a lot of penalties for FPC. I believe that is their sixth. Check that. That is five. Clean night for FPC in that department for the most part. Clock starts again. So they should snap this with under a minute to go. It's hard at the high school level when you don't have, most of the stadiums don't have the game clock, or excuse me, the play clock, so you kind of just have to do your best guess.
2: Yeah, you're waiting on a back judge. They'll put their hand up at 10 and then start counting off at 5, so you kind of rely on that. But, yeah, it's definitely, they snapped that one a little bit early, so going to have to run one more here on fourth down.
1: Murray on the sweep, and the officials sometimes in this situation you'll see them take their time to spot it, so that play clock doesn't start. Remember, the Potato Bowl a couple years ago, FPC hurriedly trying to get the team on the field. The officials were definitely, with about 45 seconds left, trying to slow walk that spot.
2: Yeah, they were 100% okay with not having to run another play.
1: And I think that's what the officials are doing. I think that's for the best.
2: Yeah, I mean, no need to see a kid get hurt. There's no need
1: on
2: to...
1: On a meaningless play, kids get, you know, emotions might flare up. There's nothing good that's going to come out of running one more play. Yeah, they never actually started the play clock. Four,
2: back judge isn't putting his hands up, so
1: two,
2: we're clean.
1: One. There's the horn. FPC 4-0. 38-15 winner over First Coast.
2: Yeah, just a dominant performance. We talked about it from, you know, the beginning to the end. The offense has looked as good as I think they've looked. Defense just continued their dominance. Another defensive touchdown. And hats off, FPC 4-0, 1-0 in district play now, and they head into a bye as the schedule gets a little bit tougher to take on, you know, Tocoi in 2 weeks.
1: And they will have a bye, Tocoi Creek. That's a whole thing, by the way, the Tocoi versus Tocoi. The old folks in St. Augustine tell me to say Tocoi.
2: Tocoi, okay.
1: And I love Mama Bernie to death. I've known her since 7th grade. She's was the office lady at Murray Middle School. And so I'm going to listen to Mama Bernie there. FPC will be there in 2 weeks up in St. John's. We will be, the WNZF team will be at Matanzas. Kevin, you'll be at Matanzas. Or are you on the road?
2: I unfortunately will not. I will be in South Bend, Indiana, unfortunately for memorial service, but then from there to Liverpool. So I will be in England for the second game. So I miss back-to-back games at the ship.
1: Man, the air miles you must have. So we'll have Michael Licio will get us an on-field interview once the coach has kind of talked to the players and everybody's finished shaking hands. We'll take a 90-second break here, and then we'll come back with the post-game show. This is Flagler County High School Football on WNZF. 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
1: Back here at FPC, we're the Bulldogs 38-15 winners. Patrick Turner talking to his team, and then he'll be talking to us. Michael, once the post-game huddle is done and Coach Turner is free, feel free to jump in. We'll jump right to you. Just hop in when you're ready. Aheem Ejede, by the way, 19 carries, 137 yards. Another touchdown. He has 9 on the season, 619 yards rushing unofficially.
2: It's crazy because I feel like all we talked about was it was a slow night for Ejede, and, you know, you show up with that stat line. Just a great performance. He had the one big run, but really good at just, you know, 4 and 5 yards at a time. Kept the defense honest, and Reed Pritt did a great job of stretching the field when he needed to from the QB position.
1: 11 carries for 85 yards in the second half. Once again, the Bulldogs are a second-half team. Reed Pritt, 178 yards passing, 8 of 12, 3 touchdowns tonight for the sophomore. And that's the thing about Pritt, as you see what he's done, he started 3 games. He's a sophomore, and you see the things he's doing.
2: Yeah, and he's got such a weapon in Jacob Belli, you know, the speed there. Obviously, a couple of others with Paffrath and that kind of thing, too, but his command, he had great command all night. You know, the one mistake there on the interception. But other than that, it was a super clean game. Managed the offense great and, you know, made big throws when he needed to.
1: Michael, you may want to try to get Reed Pritt first just because the players sometimes tend to scatter. But whoever you can get, we'll take. And he, again, though, the sophomore, you know, he was in a battle with Bobby Starr. Unfortunately, Bobby got injured. We wish Bobby a speedy recovery. It seems like things are going well for him so far on the recovery. But Reed Pritt has stepped into this role and made the job his own. Bulldog players coming over to give the fans love.
2: Well, it's like Michael's still down there hunting a little bit. But yeah, you're right. It's teams look great.
1: 4-0, we want to know in district. That's the important thing. The first step towards getting to November is winning your district games. You could end up being an at-large team, but you'd rather take it out of the point system's hands because no one knows how that's going to go. Charlie Washington returned as defensive coordinator at FPC after about 4 years ago. He was on Robert Paxia's staff, and it seems like he's made a huge difference on this defense.
2: Yeah, this defense looks as good as I've seen in the last couple of years.
0: I'm down here with Pritt. Reed, that was your season total tonight on yards. How do you feel about your play?
8: I feel like we did good. I still feel like we left some. I feel like we left some good opportunities on the table. Like we probably should have like at least 150, 200 more yards on offense, 2 touchdowns. Like we still got improving to do as a unit.
0: Receivers made big plays all night. What goes into building that connection with them?
8: It's just watching film together, talking. We get back to the sideline, we're talking together. Like, it's just the communication, and like we're not scared to share our thoughts with each other on it.
0: Heading into the bye week, does the route change at all?
8: No, so we're bringing same intensity, same effort. We're coming ready for Tekoi next week.
0: And what do you take away from this game going into next week against Tekoi, or 2 weeks against Tekoi?
8: I mean, yeah, it's definitely a step forward, first district win of the year, but we're only 4-0. We still got 6 more games left, so we're ready to get after it.
0: I appreciate it, Reed.
1: Thank you, Michael. Sophomore.
2: Well-trained media for a sophomore.
1: Sophomore.
2: That was, Bill Belichick would have been proud of that interview. Just spoken like a leader. You know, someone that has command of his team. And He obviously has earned it. It's not something that, you know, was just given to him from being a quarterback. So kudos to that young kid as a sophomore, really, really leading the way for this FBC offense.
1: And I've got to tell you, you talk to his teammates, talking to players on defense especially, to listen to the defensive players talk about Reed Pritt. He commands the room. We think we've got Coach Turner ready for it. Well,
0: guys, I'm here with Coach Turner. Congratulations on the district win today. What do you take away from that?
9: Man, just a huge win. Just going to enjoy the win tonight. And then we got a bye week next week so we can get some guys healthy again and rest up. But the kids played their hearts out until the final whistle, so I'm extremely proud of them.
0: And made a couple of mistakes. Offense made a couple of mistakes. How do you clean those up?
9: We practice and we just keep doing what we're doing. Yeah, we saw them and we'll watch film. We'll evaluate some stuff and we'll fix the things that we messed up on and get better at the things we did well as well. So nothing gets overlooked.
10: So you were beat up.
1: So that was Coach Patrick Turner. Thank you, Michael, for that. So you'll hear more of that on the Morning Sports, plus a lot of FPC highlights. That's sometimes the toughest job after a game like this is I've got 3 minutes and I've got two teams and I've got to try and get all these highlights in. That's a good thing. It's a good problem to have. It's something I like to have. But still, that sometimes is the biggest challenge is when both teams, especially when you have both teams firing well. I know Matanzas is struggling this week, but that is a tough district opener. We'll be back here for that. They'll be back in the ship next week. Kevin will be traveling. John Phillips will join me there.
2: Yeah, JP back on the broadcast. I will certainly miss my hosting duties as PA there at the ship, but trust Riley to hold it down for us. But back to Coach Turner and what he was saying, you know, just such a good all-around effort. I don't think you're going to have to look hard for the highlights tonight. It started fast and furious for FBC. Pretty easy clips there from the beginning, and then they just kind of piled on when they needed to late.
1: And they finished the game, and that's what they've done really well is finished games in the second half. Again, we talked about it. They haven't really been in a game where it's been a tight game, but that's because of the way they've played in the second half.
2: Yeah, they've just dominated teams, and it was good to see them, you know, make the stand there. Obviously, they gave up the touchdown to Harrell late, but to make the couple of stands there, get the turnover on downs the one time. It was the closest game they've played into the fourth quarter, and they were still able to pull away, and I think that's what Coach Turner can take away.
1: So once again, final score, FPC 38, First Coast 15. Next week, I'll be with John Phillips at the ship for the Battle of Pellissier Creek as we flip to the Matanzas crew against Menendez. For Kevin Lewis, Mike Licio III, and Abby Stevenson in the studio, I'm Mike Licio. This has been a presentation of News Radio WNZF. Thank you for listening and have the best weekend ever. Good night, Football County.
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13: From ABC News, I'm Dave Packard, honoring and remembering the lives lost 25 years after the 9/11 attacks. ABC's Whit Johnson reports from Ground Zero.
14: a bell tolling, marking 7 moments of silence, each one corresponding with the timeline of the attacks. And this year, for the first time, an additional moment to honor the more than 9,000 people who have died from 9/11-related injuries or illnesses. In the audience, Vice President J.D. Vance and every former living U.S. president, the Clintons, the Obamas, the Bushes, and the Bidens, and New York City Mayor Zoran Mamdani, shaking hands with former Mayor Rudy Giuliani, who had said Mamdani shouldn't be there.
15: Acting Secretary of the Navy Hung Chow confirming that a U.S. military aircraft did sustain damage during an Iranian attack on a U.S. airbase. ABC's Louis Martinez.
16: Iran seems to be very resilient and maintains a lot of capability. The United States has said that they have really deteriorated and damaged a lot of Iran's capability, but just the fact that they still have these missile systems and these drone systems that are capable of launching attacks like what we saw in Jordan just indicates that they really still remain a serious military threat.
15: President Trump blaming Iran for high gas prices, saying they'll come down after the midterm elections. Meanwhile, Americans are feeling the impact. Diesel is up to $6.12 a gallon. Trucker Daniel Wood in Arizona.
17: One fill-up was over $1,000. And when these prices just skyrocket like this, it takes food out of the mouths of your children.
15: An arrest has been made in the death of Tasha Fortune, the black woman found hanging from a tree last month in Mississippi. Jackson Police Chief Rochelle Brackney says their suspect is Jacques Ratcliffe.
18: This case remains active and additional arrests will be pending as our investigators continue to follow the evidence wherever it leads.
15: A jury today found rapper Lil Durk not guilty of orchestrating a murder-for-hire plot. You're listening to ABC News.
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15: Night before the September 11th remembrances in New York City, former President George W. Bush visited FDNY Ladder Company No. 3. That's a firehouse whose apparatus was badly damaged in the collapse of the World Trade Center towers.
26: It's a rough moment in American history, but in many ways it is a uplifting moment to see the courage and look in the eyes of people that were willing to sacrifice to save lives.
15: The truck of FDNY Ladder Company 3 is currently in the 9/11 Museum. California in the grips of a heat wave, and fire departments are seeing more heat-related illnesses.
27: In San Marino, near Pasadena, heat stroke patients are being put into large bags and covered with ice to rapidly bring down their body temperature. Medics carry the tarp-like bags and can put someone in one and fill it with ice, the goal being to reduce a patient's body temperature as quickly as possible. Firefighter Andre Serrano.
28: We keep a large cooler full of ice every morning. We make sure it's fully stocked.
27: He says a man who was recently found suffering from the heat had an internal body temperature of 106 degrees. After putting him in the ice, his body temperature came down to 99 degrees. Alex Stone, ABC News, Los Angeles.
15: Former NFL running back LaShawn Johnson has been sentenced to 5 years in federal prison for running a massive dogfighting operation. It's the discovery of a lifetime. Using a medical detector, an amateur archaeologist found thousands of silver coins from the late Iron Age of the Vikings in a Finnish town. Dave Packer, ABC News.
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0: Welcome back to the Ramsey Show, the Fairwinds Credit Union Studio. Sam is in Halifax, Canada. What's going on, Sam?
1: Hey, I'm 24 years old. I have $78,000 and change in debt. I've been budgeting since 2025, since I got my first job after graduation.
0: Cool.
1: But my Excel sheet tells me that I'm supposed to have money left over at the end of the month, but I'm just not finding anything, and I'm just in a lot of debt. That's daunting on me.
0: Yeah, what kind of debt is the 78?
1: $52,000 out of that, even, I just checked today, are student loans, and the $19,400 is a car loan.
0: All right, what do you do for work?
1: I'm a project manager for construction.
0: Great. What do you make?
1: Take home, $41,000 and change.
0: Okay, so that's after taxes. So you're bringing home under $4,000 a month.
1: Exactly. $790 hit my account every week.
0: What does the sort of career path look like in this world? Are you wanting to be in construction, or are you just wanting to be in project management?
1: Project management's been my passion. Construction, I kind of just got into it with high school jobs and stuff like that. So that kind of merged together. This is my first job after university, so I'm just starting off. I know the salary is quite low in my area from what anybody else makes, but everybody wants at least 5 to 6 years of experience before you can make it to that $90,000 or $110,000 range that everyone's posting about.
0: Yeah, I'm glad you got your foot in the door, and I'm glad you're doing a budget. That's fantastic. But you're saying, based on what should be on paper, it's not there, and that's largely due to some spending happening outside of what's on the paper.
1: That's correct.
0: So I would be looking at your bank statement as the source of truth to go, okay, where were the leaks this month? Was I eating out too much? Are some of my bills higher than I actually have budgeted for and need to adjust them because electricity is not $40 a month like I hoped it would be? That's where I would start to reconcile what you budgeted for and what the actual numbers are, and that will help you at least get some control over the controllables.
1: So I did that exact thing for last month just before I got on the call here. My expected or projected leftover was supposed to be $543.89 last month, and I actually ended up with $387 left over.
0: Okay.
1: So I know I'm saving money. I know I'm putting the actual versus projected versus actual in my sheet. I've been doing that at a monthly basis because I just don't go in weekly. Other than when I'm trying to put in, every time I travel for work, I get a little bit of a bonus for travel that goes directly into a car payment or the next oil change or whatever.
0: Sure.
1: So I'm doing that periodically. I'm just, with these monthly payments here and the debt that I've got, it's just, I don't know, I'm not sure how to kind of put all the money together instead of wasting it somewhere else into where I should pay it. I know I've tried the snowball calculator AI online, but I'm just not sure how to tackle that, really.
0: Well, what I don't want you to do is focus on the nickel because you stepped over the dollar. So let's focus on some big wins versus, hey, I'm focused on trying to dial in this $100 that I'm trying to figure out where it went. I would rather you be going, how do I create enough side hustle income that I'm bringing in an extra $1,000 a month? Or I'm getting a roommate to cut my rent and utilities in half, which is going to add an extra $500 towards my debt snowball. Those are the big moves I want you to make, because even putting $200, $300 towards your debts every month, it's going to take forever to pay this off.
1: Yeah.
0: And I can tell you're a math guy. You're real sharp. So you know the math of, if I can put $1,000 a month towards this, we might have some traction. So that's the question mark, is how do we bring in more? For me, 24, I was in your exact shoes. I had $40,000 in debt instead of 78, but I was making less than what you were making, and I just took on about 5 side hustles. And then whatever the one was the most lucrative, I doubled down on that and tried to use my time more wisely.
2: Let me tell you something wild, Sam. My wife and I, for maybe 9 months, rented a room from a woman in our community.
1: Okay.
2: That helped us save rent. I was married, dude. We lived in a 900-square-foot, one-bedroom. I mean, it was the tiniest little place. We sold our house and moved into a dorm one time. And this is before living expenses exploded like they have. And so at 24, the more sacrifice you're willing to take on now.
1: That's kind of my next point. I did end up getting a roommate about 2 years ago,
2: okay.
1: Just before I got this job. Obviously, I came out of school pretty much broke with a huge debt. I started off at 64, so in Canada we get about 6 months of grace. So just from October till September now, I've paid off $14,000 into that because I was making extra payments before all my other loans went up.
2: Good for you.
0: What's your car worth?
1: If I were to sell it today, going to a dealership, I've been told $13,000 to $14,000.
0: Well, the dealership's going to give you the lowest price known to man. If you sold this thing private party, took some good photos, what do you think you could get for it?
1: You're looking online, probably $1,000, $2,000 more than that, just off of Facebook Marketplace I'm seeing.
0: Okay, so you might be underwater by a couple of grand. I'm just wondering, this car, it's not quite half your income, which is kind of our parameter, no more than half your income tied up with things with wheels and motors. But man, in your entry-level stage of life, getting rid of a $20,000 car and freeing up that payment would give you some breathing room. What's the payment on that?
1: Yeah. A month, $551.
0: Okay. So you told me that you have about, if you're lucky, $500 to your name at the end of the month.
1: Right.
0: So we get rid of this car, we can double that margin instantly. But that means we got to save up the difference that we owe. Let's say, you know, you owe 19 and it's worth 16. You need to come up with $3,000 just to clear the title and sell it, plus enough to get you a used car, something to get you from A to B.
1: Yeah, just to work, really, because, you know, project management, I don't have a company truck yet. That's been in the talks, but that just keeps getting pushed
0: back. Man, that would change your life.
1: I mean, that's honestly, when I first, the reason I took this job was because it was keeping me in the same, I guess, the little city that I went to school in, and it was my industry, and the truck was promised, but some reshuffling with the fleets happened, and my name wasn't actually in that draw because I hadn't spent a whole year at this company yet, so now I got to wait for that next round where every other project manager gets a truck.
0: Yeah. Well, in the meantime, you might be driving the worst-looking car in the entire parking lot at work, and I'm okay with that because in construction, who really cares?
1: Nobody.
0: The dude with the lifted truck is usually the most insecure, so you'll be just fine getting one with a little rust on it.
2: I have a lifted truck, George.
0: Exactly. I was trying to side-eye John secretly. He does have a big, scary truck. But, Sam, the key here is if you're willing to live like no one else right now, you'll be living like no one else so much earlier than your peers. And I know at your age, it's easy to compare. The guy in the next cube over is also 24, and he already has a house. And you're like, dude, I am so far behind.
1: Yeah.
0: I want to live this lifestyle, but I also want to pay off the debt. So if you can just focus on one thing, which is your debt right now, and just do that debt snowball and create as much margin as possible and keep that up consistently, you're going to be in good shape. I would love to see you out of this entire debt in 2 years, which, you know,
1: just
0: 40 grand a year.
1: Here.
0: That's more than that's as much as you're taking home in a year. So it sounds like you need a side hustle, working an extra 20, 30 hours a week, making an extra 40 grand take home in order to knock this out. And if you get rid of that car, it'll help you tremendously. So those are some practical things. I'm going to send you a copy of my book, Breaking Free from Broke. It'll walk you through this whole thing. There's a whole chapter called Margin is Breathing Room that I want you to read specifically. So hang on the line. We will send it all the way over the border. I hope it gets to you. I don't know what the border's like these days.

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2: 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Showers and thunderstorms diminish. Mid-70s overnight tonight. Light and variable winds. Lots of sun Saturday morning, but clouding up with some showers and thunderstorms in the afternoon near 90. Showers and storms diminish Saturday night. Partly sunny near 90 on Sunday. I'm Precision Weather Meteorologist Ross Marley on WNZF.
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0: 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What's going on?
1: Hi, thank you so much for taking my call.
0: Absolutely.
1: I was calling in. I was calling in for some advice. I'm in a different stage in my life. I'm about to graduate dental hygiene school in about 2 months.
0: Nice.
1: And I'll have about $90,000 in student loans. But I'm also engaged. Me and my fiance want to plan our wedding and get a house. And so we've been saving, but we're trying to figure out what to prioritize. Priority for me would be to get married before we move in together, but we don't know if we should rent until we pay off all our loans or buy a house. So just wanting some advice.
2: You have 90,000 in dental hygienist school?
1: Yes. So I had to move to the town where I'm going to school. So I had to pull out extra loans for housing and bills and all of that, plus the school itself.
2: Oh, wow.
0: Ouchies. Okay. What are you going to be making?
2: Yeah, what's a dental hygienist make in Sacramento?
1: So in my area, between 65 an hour to 80 an hour, just depending on being a first
0: $80 an hour? You're talking a dental hygienist in Sacramento is making $165,000 a year?
1: Yes.
0: That is insane.
2: Dude, see if there's any openings where you work.
0: Yeah, I mean, I'm going to take you at your word. You seem like a very honest person, but my mind is blown because what I know of dental hygienists is you probably make 50, 60 grand, maybe 70 over time.
1: Oh, yeah, no. So it's actually really in demand at the moment. And there's a lot to the career.
2: Oh,
1: but it's
2: no
1: a really
2: question.
1: Good profession.
2: Wow, okay.
0: Yeah. Okay. Well, I hope you're making that much. What does your fiance make?
1: So my fiance is HR manager at a hospital. He makes about $85,000 right now.
0: Great. Well, I love the idea of you guys getting married before you move in together. I would not buy a house. We've got a mess to clean up with the student loans and any other debts you guys have. Does he have debts as well?
1: He does. So he has about $9,000 left of his student loans. The interest rate for him isn't too bad. I'm more worried about the interest rate on my loan because it's about 16%.
0: Ouch. Are these private student loans?
1: It is a private student loan.
0: Man. Well, you might. I'm not sure that you're going to be able to refinance those into a cheaper interest, but the good news is with your incomes combined once you're married, you're going to knock these debts out so fast, the interest won't have time to even ding you.
1: Yeah, that was the plan to hopefully refinance and pay it off aggressively. We also want to have a nice wedding. I've kind of come to terms with the fact that I don't think we're going to be able to have like a big traditional wedding. It might have to be something small.
0: Not if you're paying for it. Is family involved? Are they willing to chip in?
1: Not really. We don't really come from a lot of wealth, so it'd be mostly us.
0: Okay. Because something you could do that we often encourage is you go down to the courthouse, you get married officially, you move in, you start your life together, combine your incomes, rent for a while, knock out all of your debts using the debt snowball method together, which means it's going to get done a lot faster. And then later on down the road, maybe a year or two from now, we budget for an awesome party. That's one way to do it.
2: Marisol, I want you to check out our friends at yrefi.com. It's the letter yrefy.com, and they specialize in walking through private student loan messes like you're in and looking at potential, can you refinance this mess? Can I say something to you that's going to sound harsh, but I'm on your team?
1: Yes, please.
2: Okay. Getting $90,000 in private student loans to fund apartments and a dental hygienist degree was a pretty, you dug yourself a pretty messy hole. Okay. And what I don't want you to do is to say, okay, I don't want you to look at this projected amount of money that somebody told you you're going to make. upon graduation, start counting that as earned income already, and then buy an apartment, buy a house, plan a wedding based on imaginary, because the one real thing you have in your life is a $90,000 hole. Okay?
1: Mm-hmm.
2: And so let's approach this completely the other way, which is there's a possibility that me and my new husband combined are going to make what? Two and a quarter? Almost a quarter million dollars. If we get a one-bedroom apartment as cheap as possible and we put every bit of extra money we have, we can owe nobody any money by the end of the first year of being married. We can go scorched earth and never owe anybody anything ever again. And then we make a quarter million dollars together, and we can do whatever we want whenever we want.
1: Mm-hmm.
2: But that would take you saying, I have this vision of this life I want to live, and it sounds like, I don't want to put words in your mouth, but you're coming from a tough background, and you want, like, you see this carrot at the end that says $150,000, $160,000 a year. It's going to be awesome. Like, don't spend that until you have it in an account, and make sure you clean up the past messes before you start creating new ones. You get what I'm saying? Like, you have a chance to change your entire family tree if you'll buckle down for 1 year.
1: Yeah, and I think that was one of the biggest things I had to come to terms with, is not following what everyone's doing, having these huge weddings, having so much debt, but just really attacking my loan. I do also want to ask, I have about $11,000 saved because we were planning for the wedding. Should I put all that into my loan after I graduate?
0: All but $1,000 could go towards those debts and free up a couple of payments. Because I'm guessing you have some smaller student loans in there, or is it all one giant big loan?
1: It's one giant big loan, but it gets split into two because it's per academic year.
0: Got it. Okay, so you have like two $45,000 loans, essentially.
1: Exactly, yeah.
0: Yeah. I think if you do that, it'll put a stake in the ground saying, I'm serious about this. I think if you don't, you guys will be comfortable for a while. And you go, well, I'd rather, you know what, we probably need some emergency savings, right? We probably need to upgrade the car. There's always going to be something you'd rather spend that money on than paying off debt.
2: And Marisol, you both did not come from money, is that right?
1: Yeah, exactly. We'd be the first ones in the family, you know, that went to college,
2: okay,
1: graduated, or getting like actual careers.
2: So I want you to expect this, okay? People will come out of the woodwork asking you for things. People will expect you to go above and beyond because you're the one who made it. And I honor that, and I actually love being able to take care of people. But you've dug yourself a hole, and the greatest way you can love everyone else who's going to reach out to you over the next 5, 10, 15, 25, 30 years is to make sure you and your husband are anchored into, like, y'all taking care of yourselves so that you can take care of other folks. And that means you're gonna have just several years of saying no a lot to yourself, to old friends, to cousins you haven't talked to in years, to his family. Like, y'all are gonna have that. Why are you driving that car? You told me you were making this much money. Yeah, I'm playing a different game. Why are y'all living in this tiny one bedroom apartment? You told me you're making this money. Yep, we are playing a totally different game. Like, it's gonna have to be It's a psychological and emotional shift, but it's almost a spiritual shift. Y'all are going to have to decide we are opting out of the game that everybody else is playing because we want to have this thing called freedom forever.
1: Yeah, yeah. And I think I'm okay with not worrying about too much what other people think. It's just, you know, when you've seen, you know, you see people get their careers, they buy their house right away, they get married. It's just a very different vision than I had originally envisioned.
0: What you don't see is those people are broke
2: and they can't breathe at night,
0: or they had a ton of family help and you didn't know that, and so you got to run your own race, because otherwise running someone else's race, the finish line will always move. So put the blinders on, get rid of this debt within a year, save up the emergency fund, and you will have so much more peace when you finally buy that house.

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3: ABC News, I'm Dave Packer. Honoring and remembering the lives lost 25 years after the 9/11 attacks. The traditional moments of silence at all four sites, the Twin Towers, the Pentagon, and Shanksville, Pennsylvania. And then the families who lost loved ones reading their names. Michael Mensaroli Jr. closed with this appeal.
4: You do my dad's legacy and the legacy of all these victims no honor by using this tragedy to spread hate.
3: Acting Secretary of the Navy Hung Chow confirming that U.S. military aircraft did sustain damage during an Iranian attack on a U.S. airbase in Jordan. An arrest has been made in the death of Tysha Fortune, the black woman found hanging from a tree last month in Mississippi. The state medical examiner's office determined that the death was a homicide. A jury today found rapper Lil Kirk not guilty of orchestrating a murder-for-hire plot that resulted in the death of a man near the Beverly Center in California 4 years ago. This is ABC News.
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1: Today's question comes from Carl in Missouri. Carl writes, I am retired with a yearly income of approximately $20,000 from Social Security. Is it okay that my emergency fund only has $500 in it so I can pay off my debt quicker? I currently only have $2,000 left on my credit cards.
0: Oh my gosh. I'm so sad for Carl right now.
1: It's tough.
0: Retired with a yearly income of 20 grand. So the average Social Security payment, John, is about $2,000 right now. So he's making below average, and this is all of his income.

0: $2,000 over the next few months, and that might be delivering. That might be. I don't know what your abilities are and your capabilities are at this point. But is there a way you could earn a little bit of extra money just, and all of it goes to paying off these credit cards? I'm just worried, Carl. I mean, the $1,000 emergency fund is so thin as it is. I mean, it's designed to like it to be scary.
1: To light a fire under you.
0: Yeah. $500, man, is just, you can't walk into a dentist for $500. You can't do anything for $500. And so that makes me nervous for you. I've got two parents who are recently retired. Like, that would make me very nervous for them to only have $500 in cash if they needed something. That's just a recipe for having to go back in debt. So
1: yeah. Even if it takes you an extra month or two to pay off the credit cards, having that extra $500 in that emergency fund will give you a whole lot of peace along the way.
0: Yeah, yeah.
1: Thanks for the question. Corey is in Tampa, Florida, up next. Corey, welcome to the Ramsey Show.
2: Hey, guys. Thanks for having me. Question revolves around me and my wife trying to be part of the eating too much out problem. We want to open up a restaurant. That'll definitely solve it. We've spent the last 20 months getting out of Baby Step 2, and we will be finished up with Baby Step 2 by the end of this month.
1: Awesome.
2: And looking to be finished with Baby Step 3 by December of this year.
1: Okay.
2: So we're really just trying to see what would be the best way to go about potentially opening up a restaurant following the baby steps, with the reality being that the restaurant's going to cost a lot of money to open.
1: Yeah, well, my gut says you don't have the money and probably won't have the money to cash flow this thing.
2: Not for a number of years without selling the house and using the equity from the house.
1: Dear Lord, please don't do that. Can you promise me you're not going to do that?
2: More than likely will not do that.
1: So when it comes to business, it goes beyond the baby steps. Obviously, we want you to be debt-free with an emergency fund and be investing for your future to build wealth for your family. When it comes to business, we have I'll send you Dave's book, How to Build a Business You Love. That's going to really walk you through the process. But the main tenet of Dave Ramsey and businesses is do it with cash. Move at the speed of cash, which is so hard for entrepreneurs because all they want to do is move forward, get it done, scale it, and often that means they're taking on a whole bunch of debt and risk to do it, and restaurants are one of the riskiest industries to start a business in, and you probably know that. The failure rate on these things is pretty high.
0: How old are you, Corey?
2: I'm 33.
0: So, dude, you and I are both. We're 6 years removed. I mean, just 6 years ago, people were lawfully prohibited from entering into a restaurant.
2: Right.
0: And that, you know what I mean? And if you have the build out debt payment plus the rental payment plus the staff, I mean, it's just, you have a lived experience of this going sideways in a pretty big way. And that's different than the regular fail rate of just somebody opening up a restaurant.
1: What kind of restaurant is this?
2: We haven't nailed down the exact concept completely. This plan would not be taking life for another, 3 to 5 years. We don't want to do it haphazardly. We had a food
1: man. If I was on Shark Tank right now, I would send you out of the room. That was the worst pitch for a guy who's like, I have this big vision for a restaurant. What do you guys sell? Food mostly. Like, all right, great.
2: I do have the concept. It's primarily going to be a local seafood and meat retail with a counter live fire.
1: There we go.
2: Dining experience.
1: See, now I'm picturing this thing. I'm excited.
0: Yeah,
1: I want to go visit Tampa.
0: Those kind of places, man. That sounds awesome.
1: Okay, so question number one: are you in the hospitality field already?
2: Yes, both me and my wife have managed restaurants for a decade plus each.
0: Okay, fantastic. So you know how this rolls. Okay.
1: Because I'm wondering if you can work from the inside out versus starting one. Can you work your way up to the point where they want to hand you the business because you're the best person to take it over, or you buy them out?
2: Not with the concept that I have in mind. There's really not anything 100% like it. I am kind of capped out on my growth currently, at my current position, as is my wife.
1: What do you guys make?
2: I'm currently making 65.

0: 76.5 plus bonuses a year salary. My wife makes 69 plus bonuses as well.
1: Awesome.
0: We're averaging about 155 total pre-taxes.
2: Fantastic.
3: So my question for y'all is it's going to sound like a high school football coach, but it really comes down to how bad y'all want this. What are y'all willing to sacrifice for this dream 3 years from now, 5 years from now? Is it one of y'all stepping out of the job you have to go make more money, maybe doing something you don't love that might be adjacent so that we can earn money faster? Is it like y'all just have to ask, do we work more hours? Y'all have to ask yourselves, how big of a dream, how much do we want this dream? How bad do we want it in 3 years, yeah, 5 years, 10 years?
0: The problem that we have with that is we do have two small children, 5 and 7, and we have sacrificed very hard over the last 20 months to pay off the $110K in debt that we were at. I don't want to put this burden on my children as well through their entire childhood.
3: Got it. So you're going to have to pick your burden.
0: Yeah.
3: Do you want your kids growing up in a household that owes $700,000 in construction and remodeling debt on a restaurant with two parents that are chronically stressed for how thin those margins are? And there's one storm there in Tampa. There's one beef issue and the price is up. Like, do you want that burden or the burden of we kept working more hours so that we could do this thing with as least risk as possible? Or the burden of mom and dad have this dream, and it might not even happen until y'all are out of the house. It might be 20 years from now.
0: Yeah, for sure. I mean, that's definitely something that we had considered. And I apologize if I came off incorrectly. It was never my intention to take on 700.
3: Oh, no. I'm making up numbers. Okay. Court, okay. I'm making up numbers. I'm being sensational for the radio. No,
0: understood.
3: But also, George and I talk to guys who do that all the time.
2: If I'm in your shoes, my plan would be, how do I get into local farmers markets? How do I then step it up into a food truck? Then that becomes so popular, so successful, people are clamoring for a brick-and-mortar location. That's the right way to do it. That's how you go slow. That's how you make it sustainable. So hang on the line. I'm going to gift you Dave's book, How to Build a Business You Love, so that you don't fall flat on your face. Because I love this idea, and I hope John and I can one day visit and get some free seafood on the house for our great advice.

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9: 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Showers and thunderstorms diminish, mid-70s overnight tonight. Afternoon showers and thunderstorms Saturday, 88 to 92. Saturday night showers and storms diminish, low to mid-70s. Partly sunny on Sunday, upper 80s to lower 90s. Sunny with isolated showers or thunderstorms Monday, 89 to 93. I'm Precision Weather Meteorologist Russ Murley on WNZF.
10: Our scripture of the day, Philippians 4:12. I know what it is to be in need, and I know what it is to have plenty. I have learned the secret of being content in any and every situation, whether well-fed or hungry, whether living in plenty or in want. Bob Marley said, money is numbers and numbers never end. If it takes money to be happy, your search for happiness will never end. Heather is in Portland, Oregon up next. What's going on, Heather?
11: Hi, yeah, thanks for having me.
10: Sure. What's your question today?
11: Yeah, my husband and I are considering me becoming a stay-at-home mom. However, I am the higher earner between the two of us, so that would be just quite the cash crunch for our family. So I just want to call and get your guys' perspective into the situation.
10: What are the two numbers?
11: As far as our income, I make about 105 and he makes about 85.
10: Okay. So is it, I mean, the higher earner thing, if you were making like 600 and he was making 60, I would be like, ooh, this is very lopsided. So the real question is, can you guys live on $85,000?
11: Yeah.
10: Have you done the budget?
11: Yes, we have. It would be tight.
10: Have you pretended to do this in real life where you go, all right, my income, we're going to move it out of checking and we're just going to live off of his paychecks this month. That's a great way to test it out.
11: Yeah, we haven't done that just with, because we're paying for childcare right now, and that's a big portion of, you know, where my income goes. So that's something we should probably give a try.
12: And maybe just pay your childcare out of your check and keep that as simple as possible.
10: And you can subtract it on paper, knowing the childcare expense won't be there. But all other things considered, did his, let's call it $5,000 take home a month, cover all the bills with enough margin to still breathe and eat and upgrade the cars and go on vacation?
12: And it's easy for me to make this a math problem. Like, it's just a math problem. But also, if you are like, have it deep in your spirit, I want to stay at home, then that's a different reorienting question for you and your husband. Because it might mean, like, hey, I want this to be a priority. This is a big deal to me. And he might say, okay, then I'm going to go get a new job where I can make more money.
11: Mm-hmm.
12: Right, but it's being honest about all the things going on in your heart.
10: Well, we need to move somewhere cheaper, which means it's not as nice. The schools aren't as great. Whatever it may be, there's going to be compromises here to make. If you're saying, "Hey, it's going to be tight, but we can do it." So, are you guys debt free with an emergency fund?
11: Yes.
10: Awesome. Okay, so that's your homework. I would budget tonight based off of his income. You can take out the child care. And then try that out for a month. And if it feels good and you guys think you can do it, then go for it. And here's what I found. People who, their value is, I want to stay home no matter what, they figure it out. They make the sacrifices needed. But you can't have the cake and eat it too. That's where people mess up, where they go, well, I want to stay home, but also I still want all of our lifestyle as well. That's where you go south. So if you guys are committed to remaining debt-free, making any sacrifices needed, knowing me being at home is the priority, then everything else can fall by the wayside. You cover your four walls, you go on less vacations, you upgrade the cars less frequently, and you stop caring what people think.
11: Would you guys ever consider lowering retirement contributions while we're trying to work it out?
10: You're saying go from 15% down to 10%, for example?
11: Sure.
10: I wouldn't. If it requires that, that tells me that it's too tight right now and other levers need to move. But I would not sacrifice the retirement in baby step 4 in order to make this happen.
11: Okay.
10: So as long as you can, the goal is if you can continue the baby steps with the income that you have, you can definitely stay home. You have the green light for me. And again, you can do what you want. You can stay home and not do any retirement and go into debt. But I want the best for you guys on your wealth building journey to have peace and a nice nest egg and to change your family tree.
12: Do you want to stay home, Heather? Or do you like your job?
11: Well, yeah, I do want to stay home. That's the rub here.
10: Okay. I would do it. And this is something that my wife and I dealt with when she retired here from Ramsey after 9 years. She was making great money at the top of her game, and it still was worth it to her. And not once did she say, man, it would have been nice to still have that income. And for some people, grieving all the work you put into that career and the money you're making, it's really hard to let that go. So I don't
12: know. Forget the money part. The identity. I'm an accomplished professional. That's
10: the social life alone.
12: Yeah,
10: getting to shower.
12: Other adults. Yeah, exactly.
10: Oh, man. Well, wishing you the best, Heather. It sounds like this is definitely possible. We just got to crunch some numbers and try it out. And I think you're going to find that it is well worth it. Alexis is in Los Angeles up next. What's going on, Alexis?
13: Hi, how are you?
10: Good. How can we help today?
13: My question is, I just got married about 2.5 years ago. But the last year and a half, it's been very, very rocky, to the point now where my husband he just put a deposit on a place to rent. He told me he's going to file for a divorce, but he said he will give us a chance if I make him a primary beneficiary to my trust, to my retirement account, and put him on the house, which is in my name as my sole and separate property. Just a quick backstory. We came into this marriage. We're a blended family, but we don't have children together. This is, you know, my third marriage. And I came in with a lot of assets. And now, you know, with everything going on, he's telling me he'll stay because it shows unity if I put him on everything and make him the primary beneficiary of all of my assets. Currently, everything is, you know, in a trust, that my daughter would one day inherit. I have a 14-year-old daughter. I'm not working anymore. I left my job a couple of months ago with his agreement when we were doing okay. You know, we agreed to that. And now that he is filing for a divorce, he also said that once he moves out, which is in a few weeks, he's also not going to help me pay any of the bills at the house, that I have to take care of all of it on my own, and I can just pull money from my retirement.
12: Okay, but this is a huge mess, and we're not going to be able to solve all of it, okay? But the way you painted the picture for me is, I have all this stuff. I'm not putting his name on any of it. This is mine. This is mine before. This is mine now. And I'm moving the trust for your daughter to the side, okay? That's a whole different issue, okay? My house, my life, we're getting married. We're going to have two separate lives here that you're not going to be a part of. He got that message. And then he's like, fine, I'm going to go live my life then. And then you're like, well, you still have to, you said you were going to pay for stuff. So it sounds like he finally said, I get it. We're never going to come together and say, this is our home, this is our cars, this is our retirement, this is our future together. I'm going to always be living in your world. And so I'm going to go back to the way it was before and have my own world again, because that's basically how I live anyway. And
13: I see.
12: You see what I'm saying? And so the trust is a whole other issue. If he's trying to hold you hostage for a trust for your daughter, that's a whole separate issue.
13: Well, that's the thing. We are already married. We got married already.
12: No, I know y'all are legally married.
13: Oh, yeah.
12: I'm saying y'all have. You should have put him on your house when he moved in, because it's y'all's house now.
13: Right. And that part, I actually told him, you know, I don't have an issue doing that. I can put him on the house. But when it came to, like, the retirement, and the retirement is actually written out as, I don't know what the terminology is, but it is part of my trust, which my daughter is set to inherit one day.
12: But he wants
13: to be named the beneficiary and to be able to distribute. How he says that I need to be able to trust him to, if anything were to happen to me, to distribute everything amongst my daughter and his children, you know, the way that he finds fit.
14: I think you've both weaponized money in this relationship.
12: I think money is the alarm system here. It's not the true issue.
14: It's all about trust and control underneath. And he doesn't feel like he's a part of this, and now he's using that against you in a hostage negotiation. And so all of it is toxic. If I was the referee, I'm going flags all around on both teams, 10-yard penalties. None of this is healthy, and I think this is going to require some deep marriage counseling if you both are actually wanting to solve it.
12: And figuring out a way that we are going to build our life together. And we do have to take precautions in blended families to make sure previous assets are for our kids. That's all that is right and good. But I promise this is playing out in 50 other areas of your marriage, not just in the money.
14: Thanks for the call, Alexis. That puts this hour of The Ramsey Show in the books. Remember, there's ultimately only one way to financial peace, and that's to walk daily with the Prince of Peace, Christ Jesus.
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16: From ABC News, I'm Dave Packer. On the 25th year since the 9/11 terror attacks, the annual remembrances at the Pentagon, Shanksville, Pennsylvania, and Ground Zero in New York, where the names of those lost that day were read aloud by family. Michael Mazzaroli Jr. closed with this appeal.
17: You do my dad's legacy and the legacy of all these victims no honor by using this tragedy to spread hate.
16: President Trump at the Pentagon ceremony echoing that.
18: September 11th reminded us of the terrible power of hate. The 25 years since have shown us the even greater power of the American spirit to endure and prevail and to win. And today our country is stronger than it has ever been.
16: Friday marked a week since a Massachusetts judge declared a mistrial in the Lindsey Clancy murder case. Now, new questions about that one holdout juror.
19: We've had a look at some court documents that show the man who we're not naming was accused in 2021 by his wife at the time of being abusive. Now, his divorce lawyer pushed back, describing him to us as a stand-up guy. Other documents more recently show that at the time the man was chosen for the jury, he was facing potential eviction. Massachusetts requires jurors to disclose whether they've been sued, arrested, charged, or served with a court order, raising a question of how the juror filled out his form and whether he was qualified to serve.
16: ABC's Aaron Katursky. Iran has gained another potential point of leverage in the U.S. waged war.
20: Saudi Arabia forced to shut down a major oil pipeline after multiple strikes. Satellite imagery shows the damage from drone strikes the Saudis claim were launched from Iraq. A U.S. official says the Saudi crown prince, Mohammed bin Salman, is pressing President Trump to launch strikes on Iranian-backed Houthis in Yemen, who are now on the march, taking control of Yemen's entire Red Sea coast.
16: That's ABC's James Longman. 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
16: It's been almost 2 months since Dallas-Fort Worth saw rain.
22: The lack of rain isn't the only issue. For several weeks,
23: we have not really seen a day below triple digits.
22: Adam Turner of the Texas A&M Forest Service, which has had tankers in the air.
23: Dropping the pink retardant from an airplane, almost exactly where you want it delivered.
22: The Forest Service is trying something new, replacing the water in fire trucks with the pink retardant dropped from the air. On the edge of the Ross wildfire, it appears to be working. Jim Ryan, ABC News in Dallas-Fort Worth.
16: The city of Santa Monica has canceled the inaugural Ocean Way Festival slated for September 26th and 27th because of the beach damage left behind from Hurricane Marie. 6 Nigerian nationals are being sent to the U.S. where they face charges of swindling American women out of $6 million through online romance scams. Colonel Katalego Mongole with South Africa's Elite Hawks Police Unit.
24: And they will all be standing trial for wire fraud as well as money laundering.
16: The men are accused of belonging to a criminal network known as the Black Axe, which Interpol says is responsible for a significant share of the world's cyber financial fraud. A couple in Greece have welcomed a baby girl born from an embryo frozen 22 years ago. They froze that embryo months after their 21-year-old son died in an accident and raced to implant the fertilized egg before the Greek government's 56-year age limit on women using in vitro went into effect. Dave Packer, ABC News.
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0: Normal is broke and common sense is weird. So we're here to help you transform your life. From the Ramsey Network and the Fairwinds Credit Union Studio, this is The Ramsey Show. I'm George Camel, joined by Dr. John Deloney, and we're taking your calls for the next couple of hours. You can call this number, 888-825-5225. You jump into the conversation. David is in Indianapolis to kick us off. What's going on, David? How can we help?
1: Hey, first off, big fans. John Deloney, I've listened to so much of your stuff. George, love your YouTube channel. It's great.
0: Thank you.
1: So I have an interesting situation. So me and my wife, following the baby steps, paid off approximately $60,000 in the past, 7 months or so.
0: Wow.
1: Really the last 2 years, if you include everything. And it's been great. On the flip side, my brother has not done that, and they got themselves into some financial trouble, and my parents have ended up giving them $80,000. And so it kind of feels like every time they get in trouble, they are using my parents to try to get out of it, and my parents keep letting them do this. And meanwhile, it feels like we're being punished because we're over here doing our own thing, paying off our debt, and do it the right way.
0: Can I rephrase this, and you tell me if I'm right?
1: Okay, go ahead.
0: Your brother is the prodigal son, and dad threw him a party and said, here's a big old check, bud, even though you've been misbehaving. And you're out here doing your homework and eating your vegetables, getting jack squat. And there's a little bit of resentment bubbling up.
1: That's exactly right. Very similar.
2: How are you being punished?
1: Well, I guess at the end of the day, it feels like we aren't receiving the same kind of treatment that...
2: You're 100% not. No question. No question about it. You're not getting $80,000 checks in the mail. No question. But how are you being punished?
1: I guess we wouldn't... To call it a punishment is not right. It would just be unequal treatment.
2: Let me take a one step deeper. How are you okay. A victim here? Because here's what I'm hearing. I'm hearing a man who looked himself in the mirror, got on board, him and his wife got together, and y'all conquered a really seemingly impossible thing together for 2 years. And you've changed the life of you and your wife. You've changed the life of any kids that will come along the way.
1: Yeah.
2: How are you being wronged here?
1: You're right, and we're stoked about that. And I think in that perspective, we don't feel wronged, but we feel some resentment towards my brother for continuing to take advantage of my parents.
2: It's not your brother. Your brother's going to brother. He's doing his thing. You're mad at your mom and your dad.
1: Yeah.
2: Direct that where it goes.
1: Continuing to let them do
2: it. You've been mad at your brother for years. This isn't new. You're upset that your parents are contributing to him not making wise financial choices. But here's the problem.
1: Yes.
2: They didn't call and ask you. And so you projecting yourself into their heart and mind, into their money, into their decisions, it sounds crazy. It's a choice that you're making on a minute-by-minute basis to be miserable in your own skin.
1: Mm-hmm.
2: Right? And, dude, listen, yeah. I completely understand the frustration. Like you're not out to lunch. Your frustration is right. I get it. And I'm not going to let that into my home, because the home that me and my wife are building is full of laughter and warmth and freedom and joy and all the making out we want to do. Like, we've created this thing, right? And I'm not going to
1: making out 100%.
2: It's going to stop at the door like a vampire. I'm not going to welcome it in. And have you sat down with your folks?
1: I've had many conversations with them.
2: Okay. Have you had the conversation where you feel at peace having said what you believe?
1: Yes and no. It just feels like they don't listen a lot of the times.
2: Okay. Are they ever going to change their mind? Is there ever a conversation you can have and they're going to go, God, dude, you know what? You're right. We're not helping. And by the way, here's $50,000. You think that's ever going to happen?
1: I hope so. No. I don't think that's going
2: to
1: happen.
2: Okay. So, again, you're right to be frustrated. You're right to be upset. And it may even be contributing to, I can tell you, it's probably going to continue to negatively impact your brother, because he's not going to develop the skills and the muscle that you and your wife have developed, right? And you've exercised, like, you've a person, a character. You've looked at people in the eye. You've come to them. You've said, here's the problem. Here's what I'm frustrated with. And they've looked at you through their actions and said, I don't really care what you say. We're going to do what we're going to do.
1: Mm.
2: And so then to pick that cinder block up every day and keep carrying it to the point of resentment, man, that's at some point that choice becomes yours. And I would suggest, man, you've worked so freaking hard to bring peace into your home. Leave that cinder block out in the street, man. Don't bring that inside. And here's the thing. What you don't know is, and again, I'm making this up. At the end of the day, we all make up stories, okay? We're storytellers. That's who we are. The story you're making up is they're going to drain themselves. Your brother's a bottomless pit of bad choices. And you're going to end up with nothing. That's a story you're making up that could be true. It might probably be true. You could also wake up every day telling yourself the story, they've put my money aside, my inheritance aside, and they're going to do right by us later. And I'm going to live in that kind of freedom and peace.
1: Yeah, that makes sense.
2: And one of those stories that you make up will kill you, and one of those stories will give you life.
1: Yeah.
3: Do you believe your parents love you?
1: I do, absolutely.
3: Okay. If that's the case, then love is not a finite pie where he got 90% and you got less now. It just looks different for different people. And they see a guy hurting out here, and they're giving a hungry guy a sandwich. And you're like, I got to go to the grocery store and make my own sandwiches. And you're like, you're right. They lowered the hoop for him while you've been training in the backyard shooting hoops, and you're thinking that's not fair. But the truth is, you're a better basketball player. That's great. You've earned it. You've got the blood, sweat, and tears to prove it. And you're going to be just fine without any help from your parents. And that's one of the most powerful gifts you've given yourselves, is not needing other people, not relying on other people financially.
2: But it does stink.
1: Yeah.
2: Hear me say it. It does stink.
3: And you're right to feel that way, and I would feel the exact same way if I was in your shoes. I would be calling this show, complaining to John.
2: So in case you can't feel it, David, George and I are so on your team, we're talking to ourselves as we talk to you, okay?
1: Well, I appreciate that. I really do. And it makes sense. Everything you guys have said makes sense. I think we're just gonna try to leave it at the door. We're going to keep doing our thing. And, we'll just...
2: Here's what I want you to do, okay? I want you to write your parents a letter, and I want your wife to write your parents a letter. God help you never send this letter. And I want y'all to read each other the letter.
1: Okay.
2: And have that moment of grief and sadness, and then let's agree... We've said our piece to ourselves, to each other. We've shared what's on our hearts and minds together. We've told my parents to their face what we think is right and wrong, and they have said, we don't care, we're the parents, and it's our money, and we're going to go about having the greatest life we can have. That would be my path, man. That's you controlling what you can control, which is you.
3: This brings it back to one of the greatest life conundrums, that life isn't fair. In our minds, we think it should be. If I do XYZ, I should get XYZ, and it's not a clean formula.
2: It should. It just isn't. It's just not.

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3: 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Showers and thunderstorms diminish. Mid-70s overnight tonight. Light and variable winds. Lots of sun Saturday morning, but clouding up with some showers and thunderstorms in the afternoon near 90. Showers and storms diminish Saturday night. Partly sunny near 90 on Sunday. I'm Precision Weather Meteorologist Ross Murley on WNZF.
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2: Welcome back to the Ramsey Show. I'm here with Dr. John Deloney taking your calls. Robert is up next in Biloxi, Mississippi. What's going on, Robert?
12: Yes, sir. Me and my son run a auto restoration shop. We build classic cars.
2: Cool.
12: And, or it used to be. We're behind right now by about, I guess, 25, 30,000. And
2: what do you mean by behind?
12: Let me think. I guess you could say we started out not charging enough, and then it, I guess, turned into robbing Peter to pay Paul.
0: But I mean, are you 30 grand? Y'all are in the hole to repair the cars already in your bay, Or are y'all losing that much money like a month?
2: Or did you take out a loan for $30,000?
12: No, we're behind to finish the cars that are already in the shop.
0: Ah, okay.
2: And what it's costing you versus what you're charging, there's a net loss of $30,000.
12: Yes, sir.
2: Got it.
12: We're from a position, I guess we're fighting from a behind position right now.
0: Yeah,
12: it started out as not charging enough, but that problem has been corrected. Okay. But it just feels like we're never going to catch up.
0: Has that negatively impacted future business deals?
12: Yes, because now they're taking too long. So obviously the calls have slowed down because they're like, man, they've had my car, you know, wild, you know.
2: Is it just you two doing all of this work?
12: No, sir. We do have three full-time people.
2: Okay.
0: So what is the what's the monthly hemorrhage on top of this?
12: See, we're bringing, I guess right now we're bringing in about 12, 12-2, and it's costing us around 10-7 to do that 12-2.
0: Yikes.
2: Do you have any debt?
12: It's going to take forever to catch that up. No, sir.
2: So there's no debt attached to the business or in your personal life?
12: No, sir.
0: Can I throw a couple of things at you as a complete idiot when it comes to this stuff?
12: Absolutely.
0: What does it look like? Like, so I can imagine, like, the only corollary I have is guitars. I like fancy guitars, and I don't have super fancy ones, but I like guys who work on super fancy guitars. There's a couple of guys in the building here that are legends in that world. And, like, I understand that once you position yourself as we are classic car restorers, I would imagine, same as I only work on high-end guitars, if that market dried up, it would feel like I was losing something to then go change pickups and cheap guitars. But I know this. I know that there's a guy here in town that will come to the office and pick my truck up and drive it back to his shop and change the oil on it and bring it back here. And I pay him well to do that because it lets me be with my daughter more, right? Are there things like that y'all could scramble for the next 6 months and do concierge oil changes, go fix tires, go do be on call 24/7 that would allow y'all to play catch up while the heartbeat of what y'all love to do, which is restore classic cars, which by the way I love, but that business isn't holding water right now. I'm afraid in an effort to hang on to your dream, you're gonna have to close the whole thing.
12: Yes, sir.
0: You get what I'm saying? Is that possible? Do y'all have a way to scratch and claw and do other things?
12: I'm sure we probably do. Which I did. I guess didn't get, I guess, to my complete question, too, if you don't mind.
0: Yeah, go for it.
12: I got to. I do have, I guess, my retirement. Me and my wife have been putting money into for years. I have the money there to repair it. And I didn't know if, one, I should take that money out to get it caught up and then, you know, potentially pay that back one day, even though it's paying myself back. But I would have to dip into my retirement fund, but I could fix it doing that.
2: How old are you?
12: 50.
2: Oh boy. So you're basically going to take a loan out for 35% interest is what you're doing by doing that.
0: After penalties and taxes, you'll be taking a 35% loan
2: while unplugging all that growth.
12: So, I didn't consider that.
2: So the stock market has doubled in the last 5 years. So if you had $100,000 sitting in there and you took it all out, you would have had $200,000. Now you have zero. And so that's the two main concerns is it's a really expensive loan, plus you're unplugging all the future growth, and now you're going to retire broke. So it's not worth the shortcut at this juncture. So here's what I would do is look at the timeline. When do you actually need to make up the gap? Is this 2 months, 6 months?
12: I would say by the end of the year, so that puts us at what, 3?
2: Good.
12: 3 months.
2: So now we have some facts. We have 3 months to come up with $25,000 or $30,000. And that can come from liquid savings, that can come from future income, that can come from selling things. So I would sit down. Do you do all the books in the business, or does someone control the finances?
12: My son does. We're partners in the business, and he kind of handles that.
2: So let's have a come-to-Jesus creative meeting where we go, these are the options we have. We can liquidate things that are easily liquidated, like assets, vehicles, whatever it may be. We can use cash and savings. We can sell other things, or we can scratch up some new income. Based on all that, how do we do that within 3 months? That's the goal.
0: Have y'all done that yet?
12: No, sir.
0: Okay. I think that conversation will be sobering on either end of the barbell. Either you guys will be, have a fire lit under your butt and you'll be like, oh, we see a pretty clear path, or you're going to realize this, the business as y'all dreamt it, is no longer exists, and y'all need to make some other harder decisions. You get what I'm saying?
12: Yes, sir. And going by this, my only other question, I feel like I probably ought to know the answer to now, was just, but I have it wrote down, so I'm going to say it, is we are in a bad location, and would it be worth going into retirement to get a better location with a larger building to try to further build the business once this is handled?
2: You're saying dip into your retirement to move locations?
12: And to a larger one that would give us more, I guess, eye traffic. We have absolutely no traffic where we are now. We just do word of mouth, which actually was doing well, so they started taking too long. But anyway, a larger building and better location. Yes,
0: sir. Obviously, we would tell you the same answer is don't take a 35% loan from yourself minus future growth for a business. The bigger issue is, like, your business as you describe it is failing. Y'all make $1,800 a month in net profit.
2: And the failure will be worse in a newer, nicer location that has more expenses.
0: Yeah, it's not going to speed up your return rate on your cars. It's not, I mean, like, you haven't solved any of your business problems.
2: Once you're thriving and you've got a handle on all this and you can cash flow the move, absolutely do it. But right now, you're trying to solve one problem with a bad solution, which is if we move, everything will be fixed. I don't think that's the case.
0: And I'll tell you this, the mechanic that I trust and use on all my cars is in a way out of the way location. But that dude's reputation is so sterile, I could care less where he is, man.
12: Exactly.
0: It seems like that kind of work is like a 10-minute oil change. I can imagine you need to catch somebody's eye on a street corner, but
2: I mean, they're dropping the car once and picking it up once, right?
0: The work you're doing is destination work.
12: Yeah.
2: Okay. Is there anything you can back out of that would free up some of this money you're behind on?
0: That's what I was wondering. Can you go have a really?
12: I would have to look at that. That's a very good question. I honestly don't have the answer to now, so I don't want to lie to you.
2: Do they sign an agreement when they drop the car with you?
12: Most of the time, not. I'm in a small southern town, and most everything is done on, you know,
2: good old boy handshakes.
0: It might be that you end up with some egg on your face, but you have to go talk to two or three gentlemen whose car's been sitting in your shop untouched for 4 or 5 months and say, I'm not going to get to it. I can't do it. I'm sorry. And they may get upset with you and whatever, but that's just you. That may solve all of this problem for you. But yeah. I think you and your son need to have a bigger conversation about the systemic challenges in your business, because it's even if all cylinders are firing, you're making 12 grand and spending 10 and a half. That's just not a sustainable business.
2: Do you guys have any savings right now?
12: Well,
2: in the business or personal?
12: No, sir.
2: Okay. Do you have
12: one
2: a wife?
12: Thing I will say, yes, sir, sure do.
2: She work outside the home?
12: Thank goodness she does, yes, sir.
2: Okay. Well, we might need to look at some other sources of income, and maybe you even go out and do something you're really good at and make really good hourly money doing it. In the meantime, even if it means letting go of some clients to try to climb out of this. We're hoping for the best for you, man.

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1: ABC News, I'm Dave Packer. On the 25th year since the 9/11 terror attacks, the annual remembrance is at Ground Zero, the Pentagon, and Shanksville, Pennsylvania, that field where United Flight 93 crashed, 40 passengers and crew members fighting against the terrorists who hijacked the plane. Said to have been en route to the U.S. Capitol, Stephen Clark, National Park Superintendent in Western Pennsylvania.
2: Their collective sacrifice saved an untold number of lives and preserved one of the most iconic symbols of our nation. As we remember their sacrifice, we also gather here today to honor the 2,977 innocent lives taken on September 11th, 2001.
1: A new record for diesel prices in the U.S., the fuel now going for $6.12 a gallon on average. The increased cost driven by the ongoing war in Iran, and this won't help. Saudi Arabia said Friday it shut down a major pipeline a day after it was attacked by drones. This is ABC News.
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27: 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John, there was a... In the dark corner of the personal finance YouTube internet...
1: Where you live?
27: There was a firestorm. And here's why. Graham Stephan,
0: who I love.
27: Real estate investor, personal finance YouTuber. We've been friends for a while.
0: He's a great. I love him.
27: We've collabed a lot. A lot of Graham fans out there. And some people found Ramsey through him and found Graham through us. And he recently posted this video. One day ago, million views. I paid off my 2.875% mortgage, .. Dave Ramsey was right.
0: Graham!
27: Which is a great title, because famously, while Graham agrees with a lot of our teachings, and he's one of the most frugal people I know, he makes me look like a real big spender.
0: I always dreamed of having a segment on my show called The Spend-Off between you versus Graham. It would have been
27: brilliant.
0: Awesome.
27: There's still time. Awesome. So Graham posted this video, and it was 16 minutes of him basically saying what I have been telling him every time I've been hanging out with him, what Dave Ramsey told him, which is, yeah, but you kind of just pay it off because the peace of mind is worth it. It's a weight off your shoulders. Life isn't about arbitrage and the spread. You're not taking into account risk. And it was 16 minutes of just, it sounded like we had infiltrated him. It was inception.
0: All right. Maybe.
27: Well, you know, why don't we roll we'll roll a 60-second version, a little montage, if you will, so you can get a taste for what happened in this video.
0: All right.
2: After years of telling people not to pay off low interest rate debt and arbitrage your money in the markets to make more money instead, I'm starting to think that maybe I was wrong. I never thought I would say this, but for the first time ever, kind of started to think that maybe Dave Ramsey has a point. Even though everything was on auto payment, I never accounted for the fact that every single mortgage became

0: like people follow him because he's brilliant and he's smart and he's got very clear ideas on how, and he lives what he preaches, which is rare these days. The world will shift, and the world that my kids are inheriting, that your kids are inheriting, will change when people have the courage to say, I was doing this, I had a lived experience, magic words, I was wrong, and here's what I'm doing now. And dude, just like, I applaud Graham for that level of character. That gives me a little sliver of hope in this world on fire we live in, for the world my kids are growing up in. Like, bravo, brother. That's awesome.
1: Well, awesome. I got a real treat for you, John, because we have Graham on the line right now on video.
0: Graham!
1: What's going on, Graham?
0: What's up, brother?
2: Good.
0: I wouldn't have said nice things if I knew you were.
2: I was on.
0: Yeah.
2: You knew I was on the entire time. You're like talking me off.
0: I wasn't going to say nice things.
2: In my ear, and I'm like, oh, man.
0: How are you, man?
2: I'm doing good.
0: Awesome, dude.
2: Good to see you guys.
1: I got to know, this was not an April Fool's prank. You actually paid off your primary mortgage.
2: So this started with some rental properties that I had, and I kept them for years because all of them were locked at like 2.8% to 3.3%. And I kept them because I didn't want to give up that mortgage. Because to me, the mortgage was everything. And if inflation is, you know, 3 to 5%, assuming they're not lying about those numbers, it could be way higher than that. That's, you know, it's free money. And I started selling off these properties, and oh my gosh, it never hit me until I looked at Rocket Money. And I tracked my finances there, and I saw the debt category just go down. I was like, wait a second. This is just a weird weight off my chest. Even though they were all cash flowing, they all did fine. It was just something for me that was just a bit of a sigh of relief, that it just felt good to see that number go down. And then I asked on Twitter, and I sent you this link, that I asked if anyone regretted paying off their mortgage early, even the people with low interest. And I want to say 98% of people, not a single one was like, yeah, I have regrets. Everybody was like, yeah, I know I could have made more money in the markets. But just the feeling of having a paid off home, it just gave me a little more confidence, a little pep in the step.
1: Maybe so a couple inches taller. I love
2: yeah.
1: it. Man, that's
2: so
1: huge. We've argued about this for years, I feel like. Anytime I've been on Ice Coffee Hour, you've been on our show, we usually get into a debate about arbitrage and spreads, and I'm always like, man, it's more than about a spreadsheet. It's about living your life and risk and peace, and you guys were such like math logic people that I felt like I couldn't get through to you. So what finally did it? It wasn't me. Was it Dave Ramsey himself?
2: It was really just paying off those rental properties.
0: The feeling,
2: It was the feeling of doing that and then realizing, oh my gosh, it's just like I've gone to this arbitrage my entire life to like not nickel and dime, but like, oh, if I can make an extra dollar over here and I could do this and move this, or like I would do it because I always just looked at the numbers. I'm like, the numbers make sense. But when I started to get that peace of mind of just like, you know, maybe I'm not going to make as much money, but you know what? It's simpler. I don't have to think about it. It frees up some space for me to focus on something else. I'm not so stressed out all the time. It's just that's a feeling that I never really appreciated until I want to say this last year. And it all started, oddly enough, because I had this rental property where it made sense for – it's so dumb. But I calculated that I could take a pledged asset line at like 4-point-something% and build out this – basically guest house, and I was able to make like a 15% cash on cash return on none of my own money. And I thought, well, man, this makes sense. I should do this. And it was the worst 9 months of my life dealing with construction in Los Angeles.
1: And
2: then I realized, what? Oh my God, for what? For what? I get to borrow this money over here and do this over here to make an extra. It was like 14 grand a year that I thought was, oh, that's going to be free. It was awful. The amount of stress and headache that that went into, I lost so much more money than I ever would have gained in years just from lost opportunity cost because my mind was not fully present. And that's when I realized, you know what, I've taken this too far, and I think there is a value to simplicity and peace of mind that I never calculated until that experience.
1: Beautiful. So what would you tell someone, because we get these calls often on the show of, I'm confused, why should

0: should I pay this off when I can make more in the market? What would you tell those people out there who are hanging on to those low interest rate mortgages going, I could pay it off, I could pay extra, but I just feel like there's better opportunities?
1: The thing is, mathematically, I do think that there are better opportunities out there. I mean, again, when you look at the numbers, it doesn't make sense on a primary residence, low interest rate mortgage, if you're taking the deduction on top of that. Like, my gosh, that mathematically pencils out. I would say, for me, there is a quality of life improvement, but that doesn't also mean that you can't, you should be building also up an emergency fund. You should be maxing out retirement accounts. You should be investing. I wouldn't take down the emergency fund and not invest for the sake of paying down a mortgage. But I do think there's a value of peace of mind that comes with just having it paid off, as long as it's not done at the detriment to everything else. And when I cited these surveys, by the way, it said that one of the biggest quality of life improvements was also cash on hand.
2: Yeah.
1: And so not having like zero emergency fund, but you have a paid off house. It's having cash on the side led to more peace of mind than even having a paid off property. So I think there's something to be said about that.
2: Yeah.
0: Beautiful.
1: But otherwise, I think, peace of mind, you got to calculate that.
2: Hey, bravo, brother.
0: Thanks for hanging out with us.
2: Not because you follow the Ramsey plan, but bravo for choosing peace. That's awesome, man. And, respect, man. Big time respect.
0: We'll see you, Graham. All right, I'm going to end with this comment I left on the video, John, which is, my work on this earth is done. I've done it. I've evangelized the Ramsey plan successfully, even if it's subconsciously.
2: I love that guy.
0: And glad Graham's a friend. And way to go, being debt-free, man.

0: 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Dave Ramsey here. 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
6: 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Showers and thunderstorms diminish, mid-70s overnight tonight. Afternoon showers and thunderstorms Saturday, 88 to 92. Saturday night showers and storms diminish, low to mid-70s. Partly sunny on Sunday, upper 80s to lower 90s. Sunny with isolated showers or thunderstorms Monday, 89 to 93. I'm Precision Weather Meteorologist Russ Murley on WNZF.
7: 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John is in D.C. up next. What's going on, John? Welcome to the show.
8: Hi. Thank you guys very much. Appreciate you taking my call. I have a bit of a weird situation for you guys. So about this time last year, I was wrongfully terminated from my union job. My union is fighting it on my behalf, but they've also advised for me to take legal action. I do have concrete evidence that proves the termination was wrongful, but going into debt to retain a lawyer is something I'm very skeptical about, considering I just got out of debt recently, and going back in it seems scary and daunting.
9: Yeah, I've got some ideas. Oh, what happened? What happened in your job, man?
8: I was, long story short, I was off duty on my own, on my day off, on my personal time. I went out to check out a museum that like a museum place, outdoor museum that interests me. And I was about a week later, I get called into the boss's office, find out I was accused of something that I didn't do, and there was no proof of it. And yeah, that's the short of it.
9: I don't know DC's laws. Is it a right to work state?
8: So I don't.
9: All right, it's not state, so, obviously, but right to work territory.
8: Right. Right, but I'm also a union member, so it's a contractual violation as well.
9: Why is it? I don't know enough about unions. Why isn't the union? I would think part of the dues you pay in is that they represent you in wrongful termination.
8: They are, to the extent that they to the extent that they can. But I work in a unique industry that has laws, different sets of laws governing how this kind of stuff is handled. So it makes it a little bit like the union is helping me fight it from their perspective, but from a legal perspective, that's not something that they can touch.
9: I guess call me ignorant. I don't understand what's the point of a union. I thought there was for this exact moment was collective bargaining in to help you like fight the man. And they're like,
8: right.
9: The man picks a fight with you and they're like, all right, man, good luck.
7: Get an attorney.
9: Like that is,
8: Without getting into too much specifics, I work for the railroad, and that's kind of governed under the Railway Labor Act, which kind of dictates that employment matters have to be dealt with through binding arbitration, but you can still, sue in certain cases.
9: Okay.
8: I have one of those cases to sue, that I can sue.
7: What's the ideal outcome? Is it a big check? Or reinstatement in your job?
8: Reinstatement with back pay and a big check.
9: How many years are you in?
8: 8.
9: Okay.
7: So
9: you've already paid in a lot.
7: Why do you need to pay a lawyer a retainer? Why aren't you hiring a contingency lawyer? If this is a strong case, they'll take that and take part of the settlement.
8: I haven't found one that's willing to take it on a contingency basis yet.
7: Is that because they don't think you have a strong case? Or because you haven't found an attorney that works on contingency? Because like personal injury, it's usually contingency. So you're not going to pay the lawyer up front. If they think you have a case, they'll go, cool, we'll take 40% of whatever the settlement is.
8: Right. And I haven't found that in this situation yet. I'm still looking, but the one law office was like, yeah, we think, they were like, yeah, you were railroaded, there's no doubt about it, but we don't see a way forward for us to take this case right now without, you paying a $30,000 retainer plus $300 something an hour.
7: It's going to add insult to injury if you pay these lawyers and nothing comes of it. And it's been 2 years.
8: Right,
7: now you're 60 grand in the hole. So please do not go into debt for this. Do you have any savings right now?
8: Yes, I do. As a matter of fact, I have a rainy day fund of about $60,000 in my checking account. I do work part-time, so I do have some money coming in. But with what I was quoted by the firm that's not taking my case, it seems like that's my – because they said no one's going to take this on contingency.
9: Well, of course they're going to tell you that because they want your retainer.
8: Right.
9: But listen, you got to understand, like, they're in business, and if they're looking at what you laid out in front of them and they don't think they can make money off of it on the back end, they're going to demand it on the front end.
8: Right.
9: It's kind of like when people call the show and they have questions about, like, hey, my bank won't loan me this money, so I'm going to go somewhere else. And it's like, hold on, the bank is in the business of loaning money. If they have said, I can't give you any more, that's like, you need to look in the mirror because you've got some challenges there, because that's their whole business, right? And so I'm wondering if the rage and the anger and the way you were treated, all that stuff is right and good, but that your case isn't as strong as you think it is, or maybe it's not as strong as you want it to be.
8: And that very well could be. And maybe I've been asking the lawyers the wrong questions or explaining it the wrong way, because I have other things on top of the wrongful termination. So maybe I was just explaining myself wrong, but
7: I would reach out to a couple of other ones. Here's the overall fear, John. I don't want this vengeance to cost you your peace and your emergency fund, because you can go broke trying to prove you were wronged, and you will lose either way. And so I would much rather you let the union fight. You do what you can do to move on and go, that really was awful, and learn a lesson from it, whatever comes of that, and then move on. And not let this live in your head rent-free on top of draining your emergency fund, because we got a lot of calls on the show, John, where people, they hire the lawyers, and it's been years now. And it was over, you know, divorce, and now they are 60 grand in over 2 years, and they're like, when do I throw in the towel?
9: Right.
7: And that becomes a hard sunk cost fallacy issue.
9: And if they want that kind of retainer, which is a significant retainer, plus an hourly rate, which, fair, that's they can do their business however they want to, you're going up against, like, a monster in a railroad company. They've got deep pockets, and so it's David versus Goliath here. And if you have, again, if you've got a law firm that sees a clear path towards, oh my gosh, we're going to get a big check at the back end of this, they'll line up for you. I hate to say this, because I don't like injustice. It drives me bananas, and I don't like disempowerment. It makes me, that's why I do this job. And also, I've learned the hard way through lots of scars, lots of hurt relationships, lots of sleepless nights, that sometimes the bravest, most powerful thing I can do is quietly walk away. And so that's for whatever that's worth, man. Have your heart broken, be upset with injustice, learn any lesson you can take from this, and go get a job where you can sleep on a regular schedule, which you can't do, or you can have holidays on a regular schedule, which you can't do in your old job. And that'd be my recommendation, man. If someone won't take this on contingency, and the union won't do their, like, won't fight for you on your behalf, man, it's hard to row a boat upstream with if you're the only rower, right?
7: And this, I just don't want this legal problem to also turn into a financial problem. And that's what often happens when we finance our way through it. And now you've got all this injustice plus the sunk cost fallacy, and now you're like, I got to see this through.
9: Yeah.
7: And that can just burn you up.
9: Yeah.
7: And so that's the scariest part, John. So I'm so sorry you're going through this. I know a lot of people are getting laid off right now, and there's a similar feeling of that level of, you know, betrayal, of hurt, of I jumped on a Zoom call with 200 people, and the CEO just said, yeah, you're all done today, and jumps off the Zoom call.
9: It's just... like stone cowardice.
7: So you have every right to be angry, to feel hurt, but don't let that cause you to make terrible financial decisions that you're going to have to clean up for years to come.
9: And don't let blind rage or this phrase that, like, man, it's become part of our culture, you owe me. They actually might, but don't let that carrot dangle out in front of you and keep you from reality, which is, I got to go get two jobs today because I don't have an income anymore. I got to go throw boxes at this place and then go make coffee at night because I need a paycheck coming in. And by the way, bravo to you for setting yourself up, paying all your debts off, having a killer emergency fund. And I hate to say it like this, for just this moment when life happens to you.
7: For a time such as this.
9: Man.
7: While working part-time.
9: You're in the driver's seat. Yeah.
7: Way to go, John.

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4: At the U.S. Open in New York tonight, an All-American matchup in the men's semis. Ben Shelton defeats Francis Tiafoe in four sets. Shelton now faces Alexander Zverev in Sunday's final. The Chicago Bears gave running back DeAndre Swift a three-year extension. Falcons quarterback Cooper Rush will start Sunday. In college football, it's a final on Fox TV. Number 23, Missouri, a winner at Kansas, 38-21. Easy victories for Louisville, Virginia, and NC State, which won 73-0 over Richmond. Boston College at home edged Rutgers, 28-21. In late night baseball at Arizona, Diamondbacks 9-1 over the Rangers in the top of the seventh inning. Padres were up 7-1. It's now 7-5 at the Giants' bottom of the fifth. Rafael Devers with a grand slam. Cardinals lead the White Sox 7-2 in the eighth. Cleveland won 5-2 at Minnesota. Milwaukee 20-0 over the Reds. I'm Steve DeSager.
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8: 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Within YouTube, you search Jason Smith Show. We put new videos up, all our big takes, all the time. Let us know what you think. Agree, disagree. We've got our AFC title game picks, our bold predictions for long shot teams for the Super Bowl. Lots of big content tonight going into week one of the NFL again. Just search Jason Smith Show within YouTube. It's all there. Mike and I love putting this stuff out for you every single night. So we have Pete Futak stopping by in about 20 minutes. College football insider extraordinaire. We'll take a look at the two biggest games of the day tomorrow. None bigger than Ohio State and Texas. And you know, Oklahoma and Michigan sounds great, but oh boy, it's not going to go well for Michigan. But
9: big noon kickoff live
8: maybe,
9: from the big house.
8: Maybe Pete's got some good stuff for Michigan. Maybe he's got some more positivity for Michigan on a Positivity Friday.
9: I don't know.
8: That's the thing, Mike. Here on a Positivity Friday, I don't have a lot of positivity for Michigan. I really don't. I don't have a lot of it.
9: Are you really in an airtight, soundproof room as you're saying that, or as your wife left the house?
8: No,
9: and you know she's not on the iHeartRadio app listening to you right now.
8: No, you know what I do is remember on Family Feud when the two people would go play for Fast Money and Richard Dawson, whoever the host, would say, okay, so who's going to start? Okay, Joanne, you're here. Okay, Terry, you're going to go. And then they'll say, okay, so Terry's going to go put on headphones and listen to music while we're, so you can't hear the questions ostensibly. Mm-hmm. So like you're taking someplace, you can't hear the questions, so you can think about it. Like when I go to talk a mission, I go, hey, look, I found your iPods. I found your earpods. Here you go. Why don't you listen to some music for a few minutes? Yeah. No reason. No, I'm just thinking. You know, hey, I put a couple of big songs on there for you. You know, listen to these couple of new songs. You know, hey, Turnstile's going to host, be the musical guest on SNL. I like them. Listen to it. Tell me, know what you think. Yeah. Listen, I'll let you know when you can take them off.
9: No, that's pretty good. I like that.
8: Yeah.
9: Yeah, that's the one thing I always had, you know, with my ex and all. I knew they weren't listening. So I can say whatever I wanted.
8: Yeah, listen, this is where I actually don't want you to listen because it's not going to go well. Just so you listen most of the other times, but sometimes.
9: Then you start singing Hail Michigan every once in a while. It's like, oh, you heard footsteps down the hallway.
8: You know, when I first started working at FS1, this is back when it was Fox Sports News in the mid-90s, right before it became a personality on radio, TV, and everything. Like, we were getting ready to launch, right, when Fox Sports News was launching. And I remember talking to one of my friends, and we were talking about some of the stuff, like, are we ready to launch? Are we ready? And I'll never forget, he said to me something I've always remembered. He goes, you know, the thing is, something like this, like I want to be positive. And I go, yeah, sure. He goes, but I also want to be realistic, and I can't be realistic without being negative. So I'm kind of stuck.
9: No, that's a tough place to be. Absolutely.
8: Like, hey, Michigan, for my wife, like, I want to be positive. Coming off of last week, it's over. You won the game. They're not going to take it away from you. No matter what Jeff Sagarin does in his rankings, they're not taking it away from you. So, yeah, I want to be positive for you. But I also want to be realistic, and I can't be realistic without being negative. I mean, that's kind of where I am right now for Michigan.
9: Well, I mean, look, it's the old adage, as I've always added to things. I can't tell you how to feel. I just have to lay it out.
8: I can't tell you how to feel. I can only tell you how I feel. I am really nervous for you tomorrow.
9: That's it. It can hurt. I'm not going to say it doesn't have an adverse effect on you, but here's the reality. Here's what I'm thinking about. By the way, 31 years ago today, a Chicago Bears fan jumped into the tunnel to catch an extra point.
8: Oh, really? I remember seeing that going, oh my God, is that guy okay?
9: Since we're all about positivity and anniversaries and everything.
8: Like
9: he
8: tried to time it and he jumped like to the side, right? Like he jumped off to the side and caught the ball like a receiver, like he was going out of bounds. I remember that.
9: Yeah, he had a nice long ponytail going, and yeah, woo! Good
8: there
9: catch.
8: You go. Don't do that.
9: That was the best catch of any Bears receiver in that era.
8: No one do that. I think that was actually Curtis Conway. Nobody do that. No, it's just a story from a long time ago. That's all it is, story from a long time ago. Now, from a story from a long time ago to two huge stories tonight and two big-time appreciation moments, the first two teams have qualified for the playoffs in Major League Baseball, and here's how they happen.
6: Coming after him in a drive. Deep to left field. On its way. Caminero has just sent the Rays to the postseason for the first time in 3 years. The Tampa Bay Rays are the first team to clinch in 2026.
7: And a fly ball on the infield. Hamilton calling for it. Hamilton reaches up, squeezes the baseball, and for the eighth time in 9 years, the Milwaukee Brewers are headed to the postseason.
8: There was Brewers Radio Network, Rays Radio Network before that. Caminero's walk-off, the Brewers a little bit less drama, winning that game 20-0 over the Red Sox. I think I read somewhere where they're the first team to win two games, have two shutouts, and have the run totals be in the 20s ever.
9: Yeah.
8: Right? Like two teams to win shutouts with 20-0, because they won a game earlier this year, like 22-0. I'm like, my goodness. But you want to talk about appreciation moments for both of these teams, because quite honestly, this should not be possible for the Rays and the Brewers, the way baseball is constructed. It shouldn't be. It shouldn't be possible that two teams can sustain winning. And I don't mean winning the World Series like the Dodgers. I don't mean every year we're winning our division, we're getting to the World Series, we're winning. Not that. I just mean to sustain winning when you are a small market team and guys leave all the time, and you have a tough time replacing who leaves. You have to replace who leaves because no one really stays. This should not be possible, right? But for really two different reasons for the Brewers and for the Rays, right? For the Brewers first, like,
10: this is a team that they're kind of a throwback, right? They don't hit home runs. Like, that's number one thing. Like, this is a team that doesn't hit home runs. Like, how do you win in Major League Baseball and you don't hit home runs? Like, that's how it is. You hit home runs and that's how you win. But they were able to go from, hey, David Stearns is a genius. Look at what he's doing. All the great players he's brought in. He leaves and runs the Mets, and guess what? Everything is still fine. Craig Counsell's your manager. Boy, we're gonna hate losing him. He's everything for us, man. What a great manager. He's so well sought after. He leaves. Pat Murphy's doing a hell of a job. Right? Like they should not be able to sustain it, but they do, and it's mainly because I feel like the Brewers are that team that they kind of live in a bubble where we do our own thing, and it's different from the rest of Major League Baseball, right? Like, there's small market teams, how they run things. There's, but we do our own thing. We're not going to rely on the home run. You can tell how they play for each other. It's a fun way to watch them play baseball, and it shouldn't be this successful. They shouldn't be year. There should be down years for the Brewers. They should be able to. They shouldn't be able to lose Freddie Peralta, their best pitcher, and then have the best record in Major League Baseball. That doesn't make sense. But yet the Brewers find a way to do it, and it's the way the organization is run. The buy-in. Certain teams, it doesn't matter what you have at the top, you just have a certain kind of vibe or an aura, or you have an identity that everybody seems to buy into. Because as I just said, hey, you had really good teams with a previous GM and the previous manager and the previous ace, and guess what? You've lost all those guys, and this may be your best team yet. Right, you have the best record in the National League going into the playoffs. You're a huge threat to the Dodgers. You have former Dodgers on the team, like Dustin May, saying, we have all the pieces. Like, this shouldn't be possible, yet it is for the Brewers. And that's a huge appreciation moment for them.
9: Look at where they stand right now. You've already got four pitchers with double-digit wins, led, of course, by the Miz. Right, it's 14-5 record, but just absolutely insanity. Looking at where they are in terms of spending, ready? Want to have some fun with numbers there? Milwaukee is 20th. Their spend is $142.5 million. Their highest paid player, Christian Yelich, at $27 million. All right. 28th are the Tampa Bay Rays. Roster salary, $111.3 million, and that comes with an asterisk. Because their highest paid player, you want to guess who that is?
10: Bob Hope?
9: Wander Franco, making $16.5 million. A man who will never play again.
10: Nope.
9: Yandy Diaz is at the final year of a four-year, $36 million deal. When we talk about organizational stability, philosophy, and buy-in, you know, a lot when we talk about other sports, right? Why we've always celebrated that handful of franchises in the NFL, that you know that while there may be a down year, that the philosophy is strong, and the organizational resolve and how they go through their businesses and their player evaluations going to get back, right? For all the years when Ozzie Newsome was running things and into the new regime with the Ravens. May have a down year, but you know, from a structural standpoint, they've been stable and they keep going. The Steelers never bottom out. All of those kind of things. San Francisco, here's a million things going wrong. Philadelphia, yet you keep winning. In baseball, not as necessarily the same. And you have the obvious competitive advantage when it comes to, all right, you can have extra players that don't need to be ready till August 1st. As we've seen with the Dodgers, or just the spend of, hey, we're just going to get the best and hope it coalesces. But you talk about minor league systems and the coaches and everybody sticking around. And here's the philosophy of how we bring young pitchers along. We've seen that with Tampa forever, right? Now you got a guy in Junior Caminero who's the next guy. I was kind of shocked. His 40th home run tonight, Jason, first career walk-off. And so,
10: wow.
9: Yeah,
10: okay.
9: So like he was just like a little kid smiling from ear to ear as they were spraying champagne on him. But it was just like, you know, that graphic popped up and like you hear him just so giddy because, I mean, this is the team that fights, right? That in a division with the Red Sox, the defending champion Blue Jays who fell off a cliff, and whatever the Yankees are, I mean, the fact that they are that consistent is pretty damn impressive, and it takes that young star, you know, maybe to break through a little bit for people to, you know, stand up and take notice.
10: Well, that's the thing, is that they shouldn't be able to do this either, because it's not just, this is the smallest of small market teams. Yeah. We wonder every year, are they even staying? And it doesn't matter. They're still really good. Now, the last couple of years, they've been around 500, but their last decade for a small market team has been terrific. You're talking about 96 wins, 100 wins, 86 wins, 99 wins. They'll finish with over 90 wins this year, right? That's an incredible decade for a team that we don't even know every year. Are they still going to be here? Are they going to move? Are fans even going? Do they even care? Like, this should be impossible. Because when you throw on top of that, it's not just one team that's going to outspend them. Every team in that division is going to outspend them.
9: Like I said,
10: the Yankees are going to outspend them. Yeah. The Red Sox are going to outspend them, and the Orioles are going to outspend them. They're going to, every single year, it's, we're going to go get the big guys out there, and you have to worry about bringing your guys along and hitting it big minor league-wise and fixing people. Like, the scouting department for the Rays and how they're able to bring their young players along and turn them into stars. It looks like, I told you they were going to fix Freddie Peralta, and look what they're doing. They're fixing Freddie Peralta, right? I said that with that trade out, but I said, well, here's what's going to happen. I know he's going to wind up, he's going to go like 7-1 for the Rays down the stretch. They're going to go to the playoffs, and I'm going to watch Freddie Peralta do this. Now, he did have a first couple of rough games, but it looks like he's been fixed.
9: Mm-hmm.
10: Like this is like, hey, how about we take a look at how the Rays are doing this, right? Because the Brewers in the NL Central, I could at least say, well, there's not a lot of great teams there. Yes, the Cubs generally, they're the biggest market team, but the Cubs aren't world beaters every single year, right? The Cubs have their ups and downs. There's nobody every year you go in and go, wow, they're one of the best,
9: right?
10: The Cardinals have their, right? Like most of the divisions. Hey, so that division, yeah, you do it right, you can find your way there. How the hell they find themselves near the top of the AL East every year, right? They're going to have three division titles in the last decade with the Yankees and the Red Sox, the Orioles. That really shouldn't happen. We should study how they do it even more than how the Brewers do it and say, well, when you're in a small market, this is how it works. This is how it works, Pittsburgh. This is how it works, Cincinnati. This is how it works, Anaheim. This is how it works, all these teams. You can still do it just because you're a small market team. You have this is how it works, Colorado. We can find a way to do this. Like that's a big study where if I'm a team, I want to send somebody there and go, okay, I want to observe you and see how you guys do things and how you figure things out, because the Rays is even more of a crazy success and more appreciation than what we have for the Brewers.
9: Yeah, $111 million. Where are they pocketing the rest of it? Because of that revenue share, that's a pittance compared to what they get off the top. So,
10: oh, sure.
9: So I got questions. But
10: look at you. Okay, Mike Harmon finds out. What proof do you have? What do you have? Are they is Junior Caminero planting trees somewhere in Tampa?
9: All I'm saying is they're not spending the money. They're pocketing it. So all the fights with the local administrators about getting public money for a new stadium and everything. It's like, well, tell me what happens to the extra tens of millions that come from the rent share in Major League Baseball and your share from luxury tax. But, no, it's impressive. And again, it goes to operational stability and efficiency. Right. It's easy to say, all right. And the excitement here in Los Angeles, right, as these teams have been getting sold, it's the, well, they'll be able to put in best practices here in the training facility and hire more trainers and massage therapists and get the best equipment in those rooms to keep guys at their absolute peak. Well, some of these teams can't necessarily or won't go over the top in those regards, right? So where you got to beat them where you can in terms of, you know, hiring folks that are hungry and on the rise and making sure you've always got a conveyor belt of those folks if they get lured away to some of these bigger market teams with a big cash influx, right? So, you know, that's the thing. And for the Rays, that's always been a fun thing to watch, except when Blake Snell got pulled out of a World Series game.
10: Oh, come on, man.
9: He had a big night tonight as the Dodgers win.
10: You can't give Kevin Cash that drive-by right there.
9: Well,
10: come on,
9: no, I had to. He's been brilliant otherwise, except for that one moment. The old, you know, like after a quarterback throws an interception, what's the first thing the analyst says? Boy, I'd like to have that one back.
10: Yeah. Oh, no, 100%. No, let's get that one back. Okay, we'll get it back. Exit out by the Fresca, exit Swollen Dome. Jason Smith, Mike Harmon live from the Fox Sports Radio studios. Coming up next, college football insider Pete Futak stops by. His pick for the game of the week tomorrow. And also Ohio State and Texas too. No, is that too soon for that? Was that too soon? Was that too
9: there
10: soon?
9: You go.
10: Too soon. We got all that and more coming up next. Keep it right here. Jason Smith, Mike Harmon. This is Fox Sports Radio. 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
24: From ABC News, I'm Dave Packer. The country on Friday marked 25 years since the September 11th attacks, a day that killed nearly 3,000 people. At Ground Zero, family members read the names of those killed in the attacks one by one. And when it was her turn, Terry Strata admonished the past president seated before her for failing to hold the Saudi government accountable for its alleged role in the attacks.
25: And my husband, Tom Strata, you are missed more with each year that passes. But how can it be 25 years, and still we have no justice for the role that Saudi Arabia played in your murder?
24: ABC's Aaron Katursky.
26: The Saudis maintain they had no role in facilitating the attacks and downplayed the new evidence in court as a document that appears to be a high school math assignment and a tourist video.
24: An arrest Friday and the death of Tasia Fortune, the black woman found hanging from a tree last month. Jackson, Mississippi Police Chief Rochelle Brackney not sharing any details on how Fortune was killed.
27: This is, again, would be best answered by the medical examiner or a coroner's office.
0: But we do know that there was a various states of decomposition of her body.
1: Frackney says their suspect, Jacques Ratcliffe, has an association with Fortune, but didn't offer any more details on that relationship. Inflation showing no signs of easing.
2: The driving force behind the 3.4% increase in consumer prices in the past 13 months is the cost of energy, specifically gasoline and diesel fuel. The Fed's favorite throttle for stubborn inflation is to hike interest rates to slow consumer spending and borrowing. A majority on Wall Street expect that to happen next week.
1: ABC's Jim Ryan. The Israeli military is saying it destroyed an underground Hezbollah base in Lebanon. Israel says the complex housed Iranian-made rockets, missiles, and mines. Prime Minister Netanyahu calling it the largest Iranian outpost outside of Iran. The explosion registering as a magnitude 4.1 earthquake. 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
10: 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All the picks, all the prognostications, all the analysis done by this man, longtime friend of the show, Pete Futak. Pete, what's happening, man? Happy Friday.
27: So when this segment is going to hell and it's really, really bad, will I get one more second at the end to tack on to have a chance to make it better? I just made that up on the fly. That's what you're getting right here. I'm sorry. Too soon? How are you on the Michigan, Western Michigan thing? Where does your world stand and how that all went down?
10: No, everybody's mad. As soon as they caught the Hail Mary, and I'm looking, I'm like,
27: it should be going to happen, by the way.
10: Oh, yeah, of course. They put 1 second back.
27: No question that was going to happen.
10: Yeah. And they put it back, and they catch the Hail Mary. My wife goes, gee, we should have lost. Like, that's her friend. Instead of going crazy, oh, my God, we won with Hail Mary. We should have lost. And I knew right away, nothing hit me more than just, oh, that's going to be the story for the next 72 hours, 150%.
27: Because it had to happen to Michigan. It didn't happen to, like, Duke or, you know, someone else where you'd be like, oh, that's kind of quirky. It had to happen to freaking Michigan in those awful highlighter yellow uniforms, losing to a Western Michigan who balled out and all that. And because the dumbest offseason of college football ever also bled into the start of the season, what did we get this week? Well, the SEC is going to kick out LSU. Like, well, it's not. You know, that was a story. Like, oh my, like all the big people who should know better in college football are tweeting out, oh my gosh, this just escalated. Like, oh, come on. And then the whole other thing where they had the explanation. It was a bad one. It's still a little, but I get it. Okay, there really kind of was 1 second on the clock. And it's like, I buy what they are selling on the explanation. And then what happens, the Mac says, oh yeah, we're good, we're fine, we're cool, and everyone's fine. And then what happens like a day later, we do not accept this, and we are petitioning the NCAA to reverse it. No, you're not. No one's reversing anything. Just come on. Just next time, knock the ball down, and everything's going to be fine. Like, it's just everything just has got to be a thing now.
5: That's good, though. It's good for us, though, Pete. It gives us more talking points.
27: And awesome.
5: Yeah, I mean, and for the Mac and everybody, it was kind of like after a car crash. You don't feel it right away. So they were stunned in the moment.
27: And here's the punchline to this. Western Michigan still has a better chance of getting into the playoffs than Michigan does. Because here's the funky part about this. In 2 weeks, we're going to be talking about Western Michigan, Boise State. Because Boise State, so what happened to Boise State looked so good against Oregon that Oregon drops from 2-8. Western Michigan, everyone's team Western Michigan this week, you know, in their own way, shape, or form. And so now those two are going to play each other, and really the winner of that's probably going to be our representative to get whacked by 58 in the college football playoff.
10: You know, Pete, I look a little bit different in when you said, how's it like in my house? And I'm like, normally after I get done with the show Friday night or early Saturday before the game, my wife says to me, you know, Michigan grad that she is, she's watched every Michigan game the last 35 years. She says, what do you think? And I tell her, and I always try to be positive. But, Pete, I don't know, man. I can see Oklahoma jumping out 21-0 and winning this thing like 38-10. Like, Michigan has nothing going on. And that's what's lost in this Hail Mary. The defense looked bad. Bryce Underwood looked bad. I don't know what kind of playmakers they had. Kyle Whittingham's probably wishing he retired. Like, tomorrow could get – I know it's big noon kickoff. Everybody's going to get to see it. But tomorrow could get really ugly, really early in this game.
27: Or Bryce Underwood goes 25 of 27 for 318 yards and runs for 3 touchdowns and a win, and that was his Heisman moment last Saturday night.
10: Okay.
27: I'm spinning. I'm helping you here. I'm trying.
10: No, you are. You are.
5: That's good.
27: I'm trying to help you. Well, we'll see. I mean, like, look, it's week one. You know, week one has weird stuff happening. You're not... Oregon's better than it showed. A whole lot of other teams are better than they looked on, you know, it's week one. It took Nebraska a half, and, you know, it took Notre Dame about a half, and then they realized, all right, we're done with this. It just, sometimes it takes a little while. So we will see if Michigan can really play. There's a part of me that does think, first of all, I think Oklahoma wins. I think Oklahoma's better than it was last year, and I think it's probably one of the more underappreciated teams coming into this season. But it's still Michigan. You know, you still have guys who are pretty good at this. I mean, would you be 1,000% shocked if they somehow came up with a win? The defense was great against Western Michigan. It was just the offensive side. If the defense, you know, has a game and Oklahoma turns it over 3 times, I would not be. I'm picking Oklahoma. I'm not shocked though if Michigan pulls this out and the narrative starts to change fast.
5: Yeah, I would be. But I agree with you. We talked about it earlier, Pete, that the defense did its job. I mean, they couldn't get off the field with the 40 minutes of time of possession, but that was more a byproduct of the Underwood problems you were having and the inability to run the football.
27: Hey, all I know is the dude off his back foot flung a laser
5: beam
27: 60 yards. So, hey. Talk all you want, you know, boo-hoo. At the end of the day, 13-12, son, 1-0 Michigan. Move on.
5: That's it. Succeed and proceed. All right, let's go to the other game then. Ohio State, Texas. Texas, 1.5-point favorites. You know the principals. You know the names. What are you expecting out of this one?
27: It's Steve Sarkisian in a monster game, so he's going to blow it. There's going to be one moment when they get way too cute by half and then chop that up into little bits and pieces too. I just don't see how, as good as Texas is, and they can go, man, I mean, they've got the number one pick of the draft in quarterback. Cam Coleman is not going to be the first receiver taken, but he might be the top 5 pick. They've got running backs. They have all the talent in the world. But it's the Bobby Knight line from back in the day. It was like, I thought we were dead. We were team wasn't playing well. I thought it was over. And I looked down the other end of the bench and I saw Dale Brown was coaching and I knew everything was going to be okay. I think that's going to be Ohio State, where at some point they're just going to look across the field and Steve Sarkisian is going to call some triple reverse of some sort, and it's going to blow up, and something's going to go bad, and then Ohio State takes over and wins.
10: Wow. I look at this, Pete, and I go, Texas has more at stake. It's a bigger game for them. I think there's going to be a lot of points in this game, and I can see this being Arch Manning's Heisman moment. Hey, here he is beating a really good team, and suddenly everybody is back team March for Arch in the NFL draft.
27: Not wrong. I mean, the thing that got lost in the Arch narrative is last year, oh, Arch Manning, he's overrated and all that. Well, yeah, he went against a defense in week one last year that ended up allowing more than 13 points, just one, all regular season. Yeah, like, okay, he's not good against the Ohio State defense last year. Nobody was good against the Ohio State defense last year. And so he got better and better as the season went on. So, no, I say all this. I do pick Ohio State to win. I will not be shocked in any way if Texas pulls this off. And then all of a sudden, you're looking at the Big Ten, which is all, you know, puffy-chested and stuff. And what do you got? You have Ohio State losing, and they still got to go to, like, Indiana. They still, I believe, have Oregon. They have a bunch of nasty teams that they have to deal with. Oregon did not look like a world beater against Boise State. You have the Michigan problem. I'm not 100% sold on Penn State yet. I am sold on USC. But all of a sudden, the Big Ten starts to look a little shaky. Meanwhile, the SEC went undefeated last season, and now – If Texas wins, how do you not put Texas as the number one team in the country? So this could be a big, big, big, big moment for the SEC.
5: Any other?
27: Like if Oklahoma wins too.
5: Yeah. Any other game that jumps off the table? I mean, those are the two obvious, you know, headliners.
27: BYU Arizona. It's hard for everybody to get excited about the Big 12 early on, but this is one of those elimination games where the Big 12. Okay, Oklahoma State is not that good. But you do have enough good teams in that conference where, you know, if you lose this, if you're BYU or Arizona, because Kansas State's good, Utah's good, Texas Tech doesn't play anybody this year again, you're kind of in trouble. So Arizona really could use this game. The other game in a quirky sort of way, just because I know it's not going to happen, it's week two and it's Notre Dame. Do you realize that Notre Dame has not won a week two against an FBS team in like 5 years? Like, remember, they lost to Marshall. They lost to Northern Illinois. They lost to Texas A&M last year. They're not going to lose to Rice. But Rice is one of those funky teams. They ran the ball 68 times last week and held onto the ball for like 47 minutes. If you can't hit the curveball, then something will be weird. But I'm just kind of curious just to see just how dominant Notre Dame can be. Just hit this one. Just crush this one out of the park. Move on, and let's see just how good Notre Dame really is.
10: All right, Pete, lastly, what does Lane Kiffin do this week to, A, get headlines, B, piss everybody off? What does he do?
27: He hangs 100 on Louisiana Tech. I am all in.
5: 55.5 is the line.
27: Take it. You know the guy this week who freaked everyone out and said, well, AI has a 10% chance of killing all humanity. Well, that's nothing. I've been screaming all offseason, you don't understand. This is going to be a monster. This is Lane Kiffin unleashed with no boundaries. His team is fast. That team was warp speed fast. It was my joke, but not really a joke, that, well, how would they be if they got those two NFL guys? Well, they'd be sitting on the bench because they're not as good as the guys on the field. This team is that good. I am 100% buying in that this LSU thing is a thing. And I don't know if you saw the thing on Twitter where it was Lane Kiffin saying, you know, well, it's Clemson's fault for not being better. Well, I think they're just going to come out and just be the heel, and they're going to put 75 up on Louisiana Tech tomorrow.
10: Woo! He's on Twitter, at Pete Futek. That is at Pete Futek, collegefootballnews.com. Your one-stop shopping for everything college football. Pete, as always, buddy, appreciate it. And if things go really sideways tomorrow against Oklahoma, I'm calling you middle of the day so you can just calm my wife down, okay? Because that's
27: going to
10: happen.
27: Oh, you'll be fine. You still have Steve Angeli going against Sega Pulitelli. He's a 2-0 start and get beat Cal tomorrow. So.
5: Look at that.
10: I'm going to be fine because Peanut Butter Angeli is going to win the Heisman. We're going to the play.

0: 10 on Villanova early second quarter, 59-13 Louisville the final. At number 25, Virginia, Cavaliers 59-3 over Norfolk State. Boston College led Rutgers 17-0 late first half, 28-21 the final. Rutgers threw four interceptions. And NC State at home shut out Richmond 73-0. Richmond, 9 punts, just 6 first downs. The Wolfpack with 734 yards of offense. Saturday's big noon kickoff is number 11, Oklahoma at Michigan, noon Eastern time on Fox TV. The Chicago Bears gave running back DeAndre Swift a 3-year extension. Falcons quarterback Cooper Rush will start Sunday. Tua Tagovailoa is out with an oblique injury. In the men's semis at the U.S. Open in New York tonight, Battle of Americans, Ben Shelton defeated Francis Tiafoe in 4 sets. Shelton faces Alexander Zverev in Sunday's final. The women's final is Saturday. Now, as for late night baseball, the Padres were up 7-1 at San Francisco. It's now 7-5, top of the eighth. Grand slam for Rafael Devers. Arizona has just won 9-1 over Texas. Diamondbacks started the night half game behind San Diego for the last NL wildcard. Top of the 10th inning, Mariners tied at the A's 4-4. St. Louis beat the White Sox 7-3, so the White Sox now have just a half game lead in the AL Central over the Guardians, who did win. With 3 runs in the top of the ninth, by the way. Guardians won at Minnesota 5-2. Milwaukee shut out the Reds 20-0. Reds offense went 2-for-30. Atlanta with quite the comeback, beating Philadelphia in 11 innings 6-5. This should be quite a weekend series, but the Phillies are now 5 games behind the first place Braves in the NL East, and the regular season ends in about 2 weeks. Braves had a run in the ninth, run in the 10th, 2 in the bottom of the 11th tonight. Dodgers won their 8th straight, 6-2 at Miami. Kyle Tucker a grand slam. Baltimore won at Toronto, beating Max Scherzer 7-4. Kansas City and Washington with wins. Yankees and Tampa Bay each one. Back to you.
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14: 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Showers and thunderstorms diminish. Mid-70s overnight tonight. Light and variable winds. Lots of sun Saturday morning, but clouding up with some showers and thunderstorms in the afternoon near 90. Showers and storms diminish Saturday night. Partly sunny near 90 on Sunday. I'm Precision Weather Meteorologist Ross Marley on WNZF.
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15: Fox Sports Radio, the Jason Smith Show with my best friend, Mike Harmon. And yes, you didn't think we'd get a quarterback change 48 hours ahead of week one in the NFL, yet here we are.
16: Klubnik!
15: No, stop. We'll see Klubnik. Don't worry. We're not going to see him week
16: enough.
15: One. We'll see. Don't worry. We'll see Klubnik. A story that we kind of thought was heading this way. Tua Tagovailoa will not play for the Falcons on Sunday against the Steelers. It will be Cooper Rush who will start for Atlanta in this game, as Tua was injured the other day at practice. Video of him grabbing at his back in discomfort after he threw a pass during the media portion of practice on Thursday. He sat down, he got up, he jogged off. Kevin Stefanski saying right now that he is considered week to week. Rush taking all the first team offensive reps Thursday, all the passing, all the reps that he's had since Tua's injury. And while this tells you about Tua's status with the Falcons, that this line barely even moved a point, when suddenly your backup quarterback is playing instead of your starting quarterback.
16: Hey, like, third string.
15: Sorry. Your third string quarterback is playing because Michael Penix Jr. will be inactive for the game. He's still not ready yet. Like, Tua Tagovailoa, just to think about this because we got a hot take for you. Like, he came in, they brought him in to take the job away from Michael Penix Jr. It's gone so badly for Tua that he basically lost a quarterback derby against no one. Right, because Penix Jr. wasn't cleared till the very end of camp, like a week before they broke, and Tua had a chance to stake a claim to the job. They have good weapons down there. You got the best running back in the NFL, and still he played so poorly that when Michael Penix Jr. came back, the quarterback derby was still open. And the only reason Tua was starting is because Penix still isn't ready. Now Tua is hurt; he's not going to play. Cooper Rush is going to start, and I tell you this, Mike, honestly, I don't know if Tua ever takes a snap for the Falcons at quarterback. That's, wow. I mean, great. Well, wait a minute. Yeah. He hasn't played. Doesn't matter. The last 5 months have gone so badly, and they're only invested in him for $1.3 million. You can move on from this. Cooper Rush plays okay. He'll play until Penix Jr. is ready, because now this is a year where Atlanta's going to go, okay, we're going to get the final look at Michael Penix Jr. before we move on at quarterback. They were coming into this year going, hey, between Tua and Penix, maybe we'll have one of these guys. You know, the Falcons still think when we get a bunch of quarterbacks, we're going to be good. No, it's not the case. So they're going to get an extended look at Penix when he's healthy before they realize we're moving on next year because we're picking at the top of the draft because Atlanta is going to absolutely stink. But I don't know that there's any impetus to put Tua in the game. I don't know there's any way they feel like they have to put him in. Even if Cooper Rush stinks, I don't know that Tua ever takes a snap and he winds up getting released before he ever plays a game or plays a snap for the Atlanta Falcons. Because are you really going to keep him around to be third string, or are you going to want to move on from that? Like I say with Minnesota, you got to move on from J.J. McCarthy, right? You brought the guy in to be your future, and obviously he is not going to be your future. You can't keep him around there anymore, right? So they need to move on from J.J. McCarthy. You brought Tua in to be potentially your present and future, right? Why you did it, and you've seen that, oh, wow, this is just not going to work out. I don't know that he ever takes a snap for them before they wind up cutting him.
16: Yeah, 28 years old. We've seen the injury history, and now you have this latest setback after a period of great, ineffective play. Penix Jr. can't stay healthy. And look, his health issues were well chronicled before he got to the NFL, yet they still took him eighth while they had Kirk Cousins there under center. And then the spiral, Kirk Cousins keeps getting in the middle of controversies, but that's a whole other thing for another. As straight-laced and you know, just buttoned down as he is, he finds himself in chaos in the quarterback room by decisions owners are making. For Stefanski, like, you got a squad that has an over-under of 7.5 wins. There's some expectation that you're at least competitive, right? You have the skill positions all set when you talk about London and Pitts and Bijan Robinson. Offensive line's pretty good, so you should be able to work play action in theory, which is why you need Penix healthy. Why? Because he can actually move the ball and drive the ball downfield. So I put on our forum here in the studio. We always do the Super Bowl picks or whatever else, and one of them is out on the limb. I said Jack Strand becomes a guy, and he
15: Jack Strand!
16: Yeah, and he quarterback. It was like a, you know, straight out of an action hero. He's a guy that ends up quarterbacking more than half their games as they punt eventually. I mean, Cooper Rush, I don't know what we're expecting here. We've seen him in snippets in the past, and, you know, we've certainly seen worse at the quarterback position. I'm casting no aspersion on him, but and deriding his aptitude, but it's pretty damning, again, for Tua when mentioned that point spread barely moved the meter at all, and folks think that maybe you got a better chance at moving the ball with Rush than you did with Tua.
15: All right, now let me ask you this. Who plays more quarterbacks this year? Who starts more quarterbacks,
16: okay,
15: the Falcons or the Browns? Who starts more guys? So I think you got to start at least three. That they're each team is going to play.
16: Yeah, no,
15: at least
16: I think
15: three
16: I take the over on both, right?
15: Well, no. Who plays more between the two? Does somebody get to five? Like,
16: no, that's what I mean.
15: Falcons start five quarterbacks. Is Chris Chandler one of them? Like, I mean, what do you?
16: I think the Falcons are more likely. because Cleveland, as long as Deshaun Watson's standing upright, Jimmy Haslam's putting him out there.
15: Yeah, but the thing is, like, but Cleveland's going to, they're going to play at least, like, I know they're going to play three. Like,
16: yeah.
15: I know they're going to play
16: well,
15: three.
16: Well, and you'll see Green before it's all said and done.
15: So I think sure.
16: You get to four.
15: We got a package in place for him. Oh, wait, you do? Yeah, we got a package
16: in
15: place.
16: No, that's just, these guys are going to run themselves into harm's way, I think, before it's all said and done.
15: No, I think, even though as bad as it is for Atlanta, I still might have to take Cleveland starting more quarterbacks.
16: Wow.
15: Might have to do that.
16: It's going to be a lot of quarterbacks. We're zooming past 60 this year. Telling you.
15: Exit out by DeFresca, exit Swollen Dome, the Jason Smith Show with my best friend Mike Harmon. Coming up next, it is a full NFL Week 1 hour. We give you our picks of the week, our long shot picks for the Super Bowl and more. Keep it here. A power hour straight ahead. 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
2: 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Showers and thunderstorms diminish, mid-70s overnight tonight. Afternoon showers and thunderstorms Saturday, 88 to 92. Saturday night showers and storms diminish, low to mid-70s. Partly sunny on Sunday, upper 80s to lower 90s. Sunny with isolated showers or thunderstorms Monday, 89 to 93. I'm Precision Weather Meteorologist Russ Murley on WNZF.
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4: From ABC News, I'm Dave Packer. On the 25th year since the 9/11 terror attacks, the annual remembrances at the Pentagon, Shanksville, Pennsylvania, and Ground Zero in New York, where the names of those lost that day were read aloud by family. Michael Mazzaroli Jr. closed with this appeal.
5: You do my dad's legacy and the legacy of all these victims no honor by using this tragedy to spread hate.
4: President Trump at the Pentagon ceremony echoing that.
6: September 11th reminded us of the terrible power of hate. The 25 years since have shown us the even greater power of the American spirit to endure and prevail and to win. And today our country is stronger than it has ever been.
4: Friday marked a week since a Massachusetts judge declared a mistrial in the Lindsey Clancy murder case. Now, new questions about that one holdout juror.
7: We've had a look at some court documents that show the man who we're not naming was accused in 2021 by his wife at the time of being abusive. Now, his divorce lawyer pushed back, describing him to us as a stand-up guy. Other documents more recently show that at the time the man was chosen for the jury, he was facing potential eviction. Massachusetts requires jurors to disclose whether they've been sued, arrested, charged, or served with a court order, raising a question of how the juror filled out his form and whether he was qualified to serve.
4: ABC's Aaron Katursky. Iran has gained another potential point of leverage in the U.S. waged war.
8: Saudi Arabia forced to shut down a major oil pipeline after multiple strikes. Satellite imagery shows the damage from drone strikes the Saudis claim were launched from Iraq. A U.S. official says the Saudi crown prince, Mohammed bin Salman, is pressing President Trump to launch strikes on Iranian-backed Houthis in Yemen, who are now on the march, taking control of Yemen's entire Red Sea coast.
4: That's ABC's James Longman. 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
4: It's been almost 2 months since Dallas-Fort Worth saw rain.
11: The lack of rain isn't the only issue. For several weeks,
32: we have not really seen a day below triple digits.
11: Adam Turner of the Texas A&M Forest Service, which has had tankers in the air.
32: Dropping the pink retardant from an airplane, almost exactly where you want it delivered.
11: The Forest Service is trying something new, replacing the water in fire trucks with the pink retardant dropped from the air. On the edge of the Ross wildfire, it appears to be working. Jim Ryan, ABC News in Dallas-Fort Worth.
4: The city of Santa Monica has canceled the inaugural Ocean Way Festival slated for September 26th and 27th because of the beach damage left behind from Hurricane Marie.
12: Six Nigerian nationals are being sent to the U.S. where they face charges of swindling American women out of $6 million through online romance scams. Colonel Katlego Mongole with South Africa's Elite Hawks Police Unit.
13: And they will all be standing trial for wire fraud as well as money laundering.
12: The men are accused of belonging to a criminal network known as the Black Axe, which Interpol says is responsible for a significant share of the world's cyber financial fraud. A couple in Greece have welcomed a baby girl born from an embryo frozen 22 years ago. They froze that embryo months after their 21-year-old son died in an accident and raced to implant the fertilized egg before the Greek government's 56-year age limit on women using in vitro went into effect. Dave Packer, ABC News.
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2: 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Showers and thunderstorms diminish. Mid-70s overnight tonight. Light and variable winds. Lots of sun Saturday morning, but clouding up with some showers and thunderstorms in the afternoon near 90. Showers and storms diminish Saturday night. Partly sunny near 90 on Sunday. I'm Precision Weather Meteorologist Ross Marley on WNZF.
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0: 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Hey there, Connie Willis here. Tonight, 9/11, music to remember, and open lines where we hear from you and where you were 25 years ago today. So go ahead, time now, turn off those lights. Join me for another interesting evening of conversation, much needed education, and the chance we might get a little closer to the truth of what lurks amongst us and what is beyond. I'm Connie Willis, and this is Coast to Coast AM.
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5: America and our friends and allies join with all those who want peace and security in the world, and we stand together to win the war against terrorism. 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None of us will ever forget this day, yet we go forward to defend freedom and all that is good and just in our world.
0: 25 years ago today, 2,977 innocent people taken from this world. Tonight, we remember them not as a number, but as names, faces, families, and futures that should have been. Tonight, we're not just simply looking back at history. We are bearing witness with Stanley Pramnath, our guest tonight, who survived the attack from the 81st floor of the South Tower. This was after the second plane hit directly right where he was. Stanley saw flight 175 coming directly toward his office. What he carries is not a story borrowed from history, but a memory he has lived for 25 years. And we have him here tonight. Stanley Pramnath. Hey, so nice to meet you. It was great to talk to you beforehand, just to set this up tonight. Thank you so much for being here, and welcome to Coast AM.
6: Well, thank you, Connie. I wouldn't miss this for the world. I told the pastor today that I spoke with, Pastor Jonathan Carpenter, I said, "I'm the servant for this weekend. Whatever you guys ask me, I will do. And this is my gratitude to the Lord."
0: That's great. Yeah, because when I asked you about it, You have so many places you needed to be today and tomorrow. And I know you're the busy guy out there telling your story over and over again to different people. And you have been for 25 years. But when I told you the time that we're on, you were like, you know what? I made a deal with God and we're going to do it. And you said today to me, today. Yeah.
6: Absolutely.
0: Yeah.
6: The day's the day. Yes.
0: I love it. So here it is. And how are you doing today? Well, just tell me about today first. And then I want to get to your story.
6: Well, I never thought I would live to see today, 25 years, because every person who I spoke to over the years, every person from doctors right down, they all told me that I was going to die. And I outlived every single one of them. I lived to prove them all wrong. Every time they told me over the 25 years, you're going to die, you're going to die, you're going to die. And as we dive deeper, deeper, deeper, I'm going to tell you post 9/11 why I keep saying people told me I was going to die and I live.
0: I'm so happy because I've never met somebody so inspirational. There's something about you that is just so special. And well, let's hear your story.
6: You know, can I interrupt you for 1 second?
0: Sure.
6: When I went to work at Fuji Bank, anybody who asked me how I was doing, I would tell them that I'm special. And my pastor used to tell us, anybody in America ask you, especially in New York City, how you doing? Before you answer, they are gone. But if you tell them you're special, they would turn back and give you that look. What makes you special? And I would tell them I'm a child of God. So I took that to my job. So when you said the word special just now, it's just, my God, yes.
0: There's a definite connection. There's just, and that connection that you even have, like, that I feel from you, so many people do. And I'm so happy to be able to have you here tonight. I didn't realize it was 18 people that made it out, and you're one of the 18. Is that right?
6: That is correct.
0: Okay.
6: But from the strike zone, I was the only one that walked out.
0: Oh, my goodness.
6: From the impact zone and up, 18 people total. But from the actual strike zone, what it took out, the plane took out from, let's say, 79 to the 82nd, I was the only one who passed through there and walked out. Every person who was there on the floor at the time, the four floors we occupied, that big orange glow when the second plane hit the building, I'm in the middle there. Everybody was gone.
0: Well, I know
6: and
0: you
6: I'm
0: don't.
6: The only one walked out.
0: You have an amazing story. Everything that you say as it happens is just a miracle. So let's start from the beginning of going to work. And it doesn't even happen at work. It really starts before you even leave work with a lucky shoe.
6: Correct. So I'm going to walk you through that Tuesday, that call it lucky Tuesday, that bright, nice, warm day. September 11, 2001. So we had this little house, not that we have a big house now, a little house in Elmont in Long Island. So we live, this is outside of the borough of Queens going east. So we live in Elmont, and like I said, a little house, two bedrooms. We have two daughters. Stephanie was 8 and a half and Caitlin was 4. And Jenny is my wife. So I'm taking a shower and she's fixing her hair and she's telling me, Stan, I'm having a bad hair day. And after 37 years of marriage, I still can't figure out what a bad hair day is. But she's fixing her hair and I'm in the shower and I'm telling her I'm going to wear that shoe. I call it my lucky shoe and go to work. First day I'm wearing this shoe. I bought the shoe. I'm not a shopper, but I passed through the shoe store and I look. I'm like, God. I got to buy the shoe. I bought the shoe. It looks like a cross between a cop's shoe or his boots and a construction worker's shoe. Mm-hmm. It has a thick rubber sole. I saw the shoe. I walked in the store and I asked the lady how much. And she says $110. That's about, I would say about 35 years ago. So I bought the shoe. And when I came home, she looked at me and she started to laugh. I got to see this, Dan. You never went shopping. And I never bought anything else.
0: Wow.
6: So she looked at the shoe, she says, Dan, for $110, I could have gotten you a Clarks, a Bostonian. And she went on, and Johnson & Murphy, and she went on with all these names of shoe that I don't know. So she buys, I wear. We go shopping, I hold the bags, she goes shop, I would never bother her. If you want to spend 5 hours in the store, I'll wait for you. But the deal is you're going to come out and we're going to have dinner. And that's the best day of shopping. So I'm telling her I'm going to wear this shoe. She says, Stan, it's an ugly pair of shoe. I says, no, I'm going to wear it today. And I said, I'm going to wear my white shirt today and go to work. And I'm saying the same prayer in my heart over and over and over. Lord, cover me, all my loved ones under your precious blood. Take us to work, to school, wherever we go. Bring us back home in safety, peace and safety. So nobody hears anything. Prayer is going through my heart. And I left, went to work. I commute by driving from Elmont to go to the borough of Queens. I'll park up wherever I can find a spot. I took the A train and go to Lower Manhattan. So one way, it would probably, depending on traffic and all, it would probably take me 2.5 or 2 hours. So I commuted at an average 4 to 5 hours per day. It didn't bother me. We have 2 little children, and I have no choice. I have to go to work. And my philosophy was, if going to work to provide for your family means that you're doing something wrong, well, then I'm guilty. I always carry that concept in my heart. So I went to work, got out the Chamber Street, walked through the tunnel, and now I'm right by Ben and Jerry's in the concourse of the World Trade. I stop. The lady looks at me, and she says, 1 raisin bagel toasted and a cup of coffee. I say, yep. I collect it. It's in a brown bag. Pushes the button in the elevator, and I'm gone up. Less than 45 seconds, I am on the 78th floor of the Sky Lobby of the second tower. So I worked on the South Tower on the 81st floor. We had occupied 4 floors, 79th through the 82nd. I worked for Fuji Bank as an assistant vice president. So bottom line is, I was helping to run their global operation. And we were a large bank. We were in the middle of a merger / consolidation with 2 other large Japanese banks. And at the time, we were, I think, was the number 3 financial institution in the world. So we were huge. Somewhere within 78 to 82,000 employees worldwide and in America. So I find myself now, I'm on the Sky Lobby. Walk across the hallway about 20 feet, pushes the button for the local elevator, and went up now to the 81st floor.
0: And the Sky Lobby is 80th, right?
6: The 78th floor, the Sky
0: 78th.
6: Lobby.
0: 78th, okay.
6: Yeah. So this is where everybody's going to come and wait now, and when they want to go up to higher floors, they will walk across, pushes the button to the local elevator, and it stops to each floor going up to the 110 or 102, whatever the floor they want to go to. So I walk all the way from the north side of the building to the south side. I made a right at the end of the floor, and I walked into a huge glass enclosed office. Some other folks cheered that office with me. So a young lady was making copies at a copier. Her name is Delise Seriano. She says, Stan, how you doing? I'm special, thank you. And she says, I know you're special, Stan.
0: Aww.
6: So because we were in the middle of a consolidation, the phone was on one desk, and about 8 feet away, I will be sitting. So we're rearranging all the furniture and everything, and part of the staff was relocated to the North Tower. So my phone rang, and I picked it up, and my mother is on the phone. Stan, are you okay? Yeah. And then my brother, Steve, Paul, Bill, Stan, are you okay? You okay? You okay? Yeah. And I'm saying to myself, God, it's not even 9 o'clock. That's a lot of love here. And then sometimes months would pass and I wouldn't hear anything from these folks. So I hung up the phone, but they'd never told me that the first plane had hit the first building. I was in the elevator coming up, and the elevator was soundproof, so I couldn't hear anything. So
0: it's that soundproof? We have radio stations that are not that soundproof. That's
6: amazing.
0: Oh
6: my gosh, it was soundproof, so I did not hear a word or a sound.
0: Mm.
6: And the elevators were kind of built in the bowels of the building. So it was enclosed on all sides. It was not like toward the extreme end where you can hear the sound from outside against the wall.
0: That's right.
6: So where I sat, if I was to look a direction to my right hand, I would see the Statue of Liberty. If I look an angle to my right, I could see part of the Brooklyn Bridge. Swiveling the chair, I can see Jersey City overlooking the Hudson. and part of the North Tower. So it was a spectacular view. When you sit down on the desk and you look down through the huge panes of window down, cars and trucks, it looks like little matchbox. So planes and everything flew on the same altitude. Let's say they're half a mile, 3/4 miles away. You'll see a plane just zoom by on a nice warm day. So it was a normal sight. So as I'm going towards my desk, I hung up the phone. An angle to my right, I'm looking at, I'm like, gosh, I saw like a huge chunk of fireball fell from the sky. So I walk close to the window and I'm looking up because Kent Fitzgerald, he was hit way up high. And so I bend actually and I'm looking up. So I called out to the young lady, said, Delise, come take a look. Something is happening outside. And she says, oh my God, Stan, I'm scared. And you saw chunks of debris falling, burning. I'm like, oh my God. So I ran back to the phone and I'm calling my boss, the guy named Peter Del Grasso. Pete-san, pick up. Son in Japanese is like sir or mister. There's no response. I called his boss, Bob Militaglio. Bobby, pick up. No response. I said, Delise, let's get out of here. So we ran out of the office, down the hallway, back to the local elevator on the north side. Now, I got to tell you, one floor was like 1 acre square. So it was not a little floor. Pushes the button, and the next thing we know, we are now back on the sky lobby of the 78th floor. Multiple elevators, lots of people. My guess was like something like 200 to 250 people. Everybody is standing right there waiting for elevators to go down. Delise and I and 18 people from our offices from the 79th to the 82nd floor are waiting right there. The doors open. I stepped in. The folks went in. The door closed. 20 of us from my company, Fuji Bank, went downstairs. As soon as the door opened, I stepped out and there was a turnstile. So you had to pass through the turnstile and then you would have been in the lobby and then you go out. I'm about to go to the turnstile and the security guard looks at me and says, where are you going? I said, I'm going home. I saw fireballs falling from the sky on that building there. He said, now, your building is safe, it's secure. Go back to your office. And you can hear the intercom. Your building is safe, it's secure. Go back to your office. Over and over and over. Mm-hmm. And you can hear that whoop whoop sound and you can see the strobe lights are all blinking. And it was like total chaos. So I'm standing outside of the elevator. The doors are trying to close. Manny Gomez, one of the guys in the elevator, leaned against one door and Jack Andriacchio against the other door, preventing it from closing. Come on, stand a man. We don't have all day.
0: Oh.
6: From the elevator, I can hear this. Come on, stand a man. You're a big guy. Come on in. Now, what are you scared about, Stan? Had somebody told me at that point that a plane had hit the first building, I would have been out.
0: Right.
6: But nobody said anything up to that point. Delise stepped out of that elevator, the young lady who was with me. And she said, Stan, I'm scared. I want to go home. I said, take the rest of the day off.
0: Nice.
6: And that was probably the best decision I made in my entire life.
0: Mm-hmm.
6: And one of the fellas in there said, Stan, how can you do something like this? We have an operation here to run. No, no, no. I'm running the operation. She's going home. I never spoke to my bosses like that. Never. So that was out of character.
0: Mm-hmm.
6: So everybody's like, whoa, Stan. Like, oh my God, you offended this guy. And he's angry. But I wasn't angry. Just that I felt that this young lady knew wanted to go home. She's scared. And it's the right thing to do. So I said, she's walking. She's turning back. Stan, are you sure? Go, go, go. And she's gone. She's gone. And the doors are trying to close. The guys are standing and leaning against it. Come on, Stan. Come on. Let's get in. Let's go back up. Half-heartedly, I'm deciding, and I'm walking very slowly to go back in there. And that brief moment, within split seconds, I relived that 1993 bombing. February 26th, it was a lightly snowing day. And the guy walks away with a remote control, 1,200 pounds of explosive under the North Tower, parked
0: right.
6: The rental vehicle there, presses the button, boom. I remember my supervisor at the time, a lady named Sophia Wong. She had ordered pork chops and Chinese cabbage and rice. And they put a hard-boiled egg right in, plop in the middle of it. So she's eating the same thing. I'm eating the same thing. We're sitting again across the table from each other. It's about 1 o'clock or thereabout. Don't remember exactly what time it was, but in my memory, it's like, it's about 1 o'clock. All we heard was boom. And the building shook. The lights flickered. The place went dark. And the smoke rose from the vents. And within seconds, all hell broke loose. Everybody's screaming, we're going to die. We're going to die. And I sat down there very peacefully. And I continue eating. And the lady's like, how can you eat at a time like this, Dan? We're going to die. Lady, if I'm going to go to the Lord today, I'm going with a full stomach. And I cleared that pork chop. And thank God I did, because I got home 2 o'clock the next morning. Jenny thought I died. I didn't have a cell phone. I couldn't contact her. And they would tell you when, if there's a fire or smoke condition, drop, roll, go to later lower floors. Well, they forgot all that we were told every quarter when we had fire drill. We went higher floors. And we found ourselves on the 84th floor. We waited until the smoke subsided, and then we walked all the way down and went home. So I relived that entire episode.
0: You were there for both of these incidents. Wow.
6: Yes, ma'am.
0: Both. I didn't know incidents. That. Wow.
6: And
0: wow.
6: It was 1993. I really thought I was going to die.
0: Mm-hmm.
6: So I got back in the elevator. The door closed. And I could still remember the faces of all these people who I would never see again.
0: Mm.
6: And I remember this Japanese fella, Kawauchi. He had his sweater tucked in the khakis. And I yanked it out. Come on, man. It's a warm, nice day. And Alicia Levin looks at me and says, only Stan can do that. These people were not just employer employees. They were more friends with me.
0: This is Stanley Pramuth that we're talking with, and he was one of the survivors of 9/11. More of his story coming, and we will ask you later on Open Lines, where were you 25 years ago? Connie Willis here. Stay with us. Coast to Coast AM. God bless America.

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0: 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Now, here's your guest host, Connie Willis.
1: And that's Alan Jackson, Coast AM. Where were you when the world stopped turning? That was, it came out soon after, just like weeks after 9/11 happened. And the idea actually came to Jackson in the middle of the night. He woke up around 4 a.m. and had this melody and opening lines in his head and sang them into a recorder, finished the song later, boom. But he, you know, that was it. And it was a big hit. And he initially actually hesitated to record something so personal about the attacks. And thank goodness that he did. Tommy D, where were you 25 years ago?
2: How are you, Connie? I was
1: all right.
2: Doing okay.
1: Yeah.
2: Well, first of all, I'm glad that I'm part of this. This is an important program that we're doing tonight.
1: Stanley's great.
2: Yeah, so
1: he's
2: thank
1: amazing.
2: You for doing this.
1: Yeah.
2: So I was working here at Premier, and at that time, I had a job where at 5 a.m. I had to feed down audio through what we call the line, through the board, to someone in New York. So I had got done, and I finished sending all the music to my friend Dave, who's a producer in New York, got up, walked in the other room. Guys are looking at the TV. A plane hit. Oh, wow. So I went and I grabbed a phone and I called Dave, and he started explaining to me what he heard and what happened. And I'm telling you, Connie, our conversation maybe went, I don't know how long, and I heard the second plane.
1: Oh.
2: He goes, I gotta go. And he hung up the phone. And I will never forget that. I will never forget that. So that's where I was.
1: Wow.
2: Yeah, an amazing
1: that's
2: day.
1: Strong.
2: Sure.
1: Yeah, absolutely.
2: So we wanted to take just a few minutes here to let folks know about the podcast network. It's the Paranormal Podcast Network. And all we'd like you to do is download the iHeartRadio app on your phone. 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And we've got a plethora of shows for you, and they're all free and they're fun to listen to. So we'd like you to go there. And again, Connie, it's a good show.
1: Thanks so much. And more with Stanley Pramnath coming up next here on Coast to Coast AM. Never forget.
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3: It's Coast to Coast AM that you're listening to. Connie Willis here, waving my flag and asking you guys to never forget what happened 25 years ago. We all remember where we were at that time. And listen to where our guest was at that point in time. We are listening to Stanley Praneeth, Stan the Man, officially. He said it himself, too, or at least the others had said it.
4: But the handsome brown brother,
3: The handsome dude that made it.
4: No, the handsome brown brother.
3: Well, would that be from the best friend that we're going to hear about? I don't want to mess it up for anybody,
4: yes.
3: Right? They don't know yet. Hold on.
4: All right.
3: So Stanley, start back from gotten into the elevator.
4: We are going up now. And I remember this guy, Kawauchi. He had his sweater tucked in his khakis and I just yanked it out. And Alicia Levin looks at me and said, only Stan can do that. but I was more friends with these people than employer-employee.
3: Right.
4: Not a word is said after that. And I can still remember the smile and the faces of all these people who I would never see again. Irina Bushlow, she's looking at me smiling. Alicia Levin, she's looking at me smiling. All these fellas are just smiling, not saying a word. And we were soon back upstairs, and now we're back on the 78th floor, the Sky Lobby. One man got out of the elevator in front of me. This man was out of a job for a long time. And we hired him as a consultant. So he walks in front of me, pushes the button, the local elevator. We went to the 81st floor. He walks into the men's room and I never saw that man again.
3: Mm-hmm.
4: The question that was left in my heart, what do I tell this wife who called and the son? Did you see my husband? Did you see my father? And I was left with that survival guilt. Why, Lord, why? Of all these good men and women, why me? And I would never understand the selective process God uses, whom he chooses. I don't know. And I've battled so long with that feeling of, God, why me? Why me? If going to work to provide for your family means doing something that is wrong, well, then we're all guilty of this. I walk all the way back into the men's room. I walk past the men's room, walk back into the office, I'm sorry. And then I got into the office and the phone is ringing again. This young lady from Chicago, one of our rep offices, is calling. Time difference, says she's home. And she's calling, and this is what she said, get out. Get out for what? Stan, you're not logged on in the computer. You're not watching the monitor. No. Oh, Stan, we don't have time. Please get out. Go, go, go. And I'm like, why do I have to go? Up to this point, nobody ever told me that a plane had hit the first building. Wow. Had I known, I would have been gone.
3: Right.
4: With the phone still in my hand, the lady is pleading, please get out, get out, get out. And she probably is home watching TV, and she saw this is happening behind the scene. I'm standing up. No, I'm a logical-minded person. You tell me why, and I would go. Oh, my God, Stan, go. And something, some sixth senses, I don't know what it is, says, Stan, raise your head, look straight ahead. When I raise my head and I look straight ahead, I'm confronted by this giant airplane, gray in color. The plane is

0: bearing down on me. Eye level, eye contact. 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The plane is tilted, and with the most thunderous sound, just before impact, I screamed, dropped the phone, and dove under the desk. And this is what I said. Lord, I can't do this. You take over. And I do not know, for the love of God, why I said that. Don't know. Even if you beat me over the head, I would never tell you, because I don't know why I said that.
1: And well, you were already a God-fearing man, right?
0: Yes, ma'am. I was a churchgoer and all that good stuff. I got married to the pastor's daughter, so they kept me in a straight line.
1: That's right.
0: Yeah. So I dove under the desk, and with the most thunderous sound, the plane just crashed into the building. The bottom wing took out the 79th floor, the top wing somewhere in the 82nd floor, the four floors that we had. And that big orange glow that you see there, that ball of fire, I'm stuck in there. That's the 81st floor. Mm-hmm. Well, upon impact, a large chunk of the plane was broken off. I don't know what part of the plane, but it was stuck in the office doorway. The building is on fire. The floor above me collapsed, and it's hovering over my desk. All the cables that were hanging in the ceiling dropped, and the sprinkler system came on, and it's short-circuiting. I'm going to die. I'm definitely going to die. I'm going to get burned to death, because jet fuel burns something like, I think, 2,500 degrees Fahrenheit. And the flames are encroaching, and you can hear it licking up the office space. Or I'm going to get sucked out by the air pressure. Because when the plane hit that building, you can hear the air pressure.
1: Right.
0: And when the plane hit the building tilted. So everything rolled towards the window. So the people who you saw jumped out, chances are they were sucked out by the air pressure. Mm,
1: okay. They didn't make a choice. Because a lot of us thought they made a choice. Okay. They were sucked out.
0: So when the plane hit the building, I would say about 2 feet, it leaned on one side. Mm. It tilted. And everything, all the furniture that was mangled and everything, they rolled, actually slid down towards the window and the frame. Chances are some of those people were just drawn out and just get sucked out by the air pressure. Mm-hmm. I'm going to die one way here. I'm going to get burned, or I'm going to get electrocuted, or the floor is going to crush me, or I'm going to get sucked out. I'm going to die. The only desk that stood firm was the desk I'm hiding under. My Bible was on top of that desk. It looked like a demolition crew with a giant wrecking ball came and ripped the entire floor apart. And like somebody took a giant bag of cement and just threw it in the air. And you can't breathe, you can't see. It looks like ashes. And when the plane hit the building, I was stuck on with pulverized cement. So I was literally a bloody mess. So I'm poking my head out from under the desk, and I'm realizing, oh my God. All these people got away and leave me here to die. They said everybody died upon impact. So I'm screaming, Lord, I don't want to die. Please send somebody, anybody to help me. And that one scream I made, the Lord heard that petition. And the other end of the floor, somebody had a flashlight. And it's shining it over the head. And I'm like, what is that chance? That is not for real. In the real world, the plane crashes, everybody dies. People have been crying out to the Lord for years. Sarah is crying out to the Lord for a child. Before the promised son, Isaac, came. And I'm like, oh my God, what is happening here? Wait for me. But I got temporarily deaf. And even though the person is saying, look, I'm going to wait for you, I couldn't hear. Mm. So I'm crawling, dodging the cables that are hanging and sparking. I'm looking at the fire that is coming closer and closer. I'm looking at the floor hovering over me. Wait for me, I'm screaming. And I crawled the entire length of one floor, which was like 1 acre square. Mm. The loans department to the lounge and the computer room and the communication room. And one lousy sheetrock stood firm. A drywall. One drywall made a sheetrock. And when I got closer to the wall, I could hear faint because it like just like popped my ears when the plane hit. That sound was too great. It just popped my ear. And the person behind the wall is saying, hit the wall, bang on it, I'll know where you are. So I'm hitting the wall, bam, bam, bam. And the person says, climb over the wall. I can't do it. 10 feet sheetrock wall, a drywall. And he says, climb over. I can't do it. So I jumped the first time, tried to grab on top. Missed. And part of the hanging loose sheetrock that was on the ceiling just caved in. And trying to prevent from hitting my face, I raised up my hand. And the black sheetrock screw just passed right to my hand, my palm.
1: Oh,
0: God.
1: Oh.
0: I'm in worse shape than before. So I winced, and the man said, what happened? I said, a nail went in my palm. He says, bite it out and try again. I said, I can't do it. Is it attached to a piece of wood? Yes. Hit the wood and the nail is going to come out. So I hit the wood, the nail came out, and the hand just ballooned.
1: Mm.
0: So I'm in worse shape than before now. And I start pleading with this invisible God that I've heard so much about all my life. And this man is hearing the conversation that I'm having with this God. And I remember this is what I'm saying. Lord, if you wanted me to die, why did you bring me all the way here to leave me? Your word promises that you would never leave me as an orphan. Lord, who is going to take care of the two children and Jenny? How is she going to afford with all the bills that we have? Who is going to walk Stephanie and Caitlin down the aisle when they get married?
1: That's right.
0: Lord, I don't want to die. I just want to go home to Jenny and the children. And the man is saying, you're going to die. Climb over. I'm going to catch you. And all I can hear is Pastor Jim, my father-in-law, is preaching his heart out. And this is what he's saying. I can do all things through Christ who strengthens me. That's all I can hear. I can't hear anything else. And for some reason, I don't know why or what the reason was, I start making a fist as tightly as I could. And I start caressing this wall. And I don't know why. And the man is saying, I can't hear you. Climb over. You're going to burn. You're going to die. Think about your family. Think about your wife and your children. And I decided that I'll punch my way through. And I made a fist and I punched. And my hand passed right through that drywall. Right through. Man. One solid punch. Boom. Passed right through.
1: Wow.
0: The man grabbed my fist. He said, I see your hand. I said, well, when you see my head, just yank my body through. And I punched, and I punched, and I punched, and it all got bigger and bigger and bigger, and I stuck my head. And this man gave me a headlock. One fluid motion. He grabbed me around the neck and under the arm. One motion. And he pulled with such force, and I squirmed, and I flew through that hole. Knocked him off his feet, and we rolled down 10 flight of stairs.
1: You rolled down 10 flight of stairs?
0: 10 flight of stairs. And wow. Then I landed on top of this fella, and I don't know how to thank this man who just saved my life. I hugged this guy around the neck and gave him a tight hug and gave him a kiss on the cheek. Thank you. And he got up and he says, what are you doing? And he fixed his jacket and his tie. And he stretched his hand and he says, Brian Clark, like a robot.
1: Nice.
0: And I said, Stanley Premier. But this guy did something weird that I would go to my grave remembering. Normally you shake somebody's hand and they would let go. He held on to my hand and he took his left index finger and started caressing this wound. And I'm like, this man is crazy. He doesn't know if I have AIDS, and AIDS virus was very prevalent around that time.
1: Mm-hmm.
0: So the guy stared me in the eyes and this is what he said. He said, all my life, I live as an only child. I was born and raised in Canada. I always wanted a brother. And I find that person today. Well, this man put his hand around my shoulder. And his hand that was bleeding, his left arm had a gash inside. He took my right hand. And he rubbed them like this together. He said, from today, you're my blood brother. And he said, come on, buddy, let's go home. And we started that long journey home.
1: Wow.
0: Now, Brian had his left hand around my shoulder. I had my right hand is I had a large leg wound that was opening up. I tore my shirt, made a makeshift bandage, tied it up. My undershirt looks like it came from a shredder. My shoe was giving me all the traction that I needed because the water was just cascading down the stairwells.
1: Lucky
0: and
1: shoe.
0: All the debris that was there, the thick sole was stepping on top and pushing them away, and I was just kicking my way through at a certain point. Brian later told me he was coming down with a group of 6 other people, and when they saw the debris on the 81st floor, they said, oh my God, something worse is happening. And they ran back up, and Brian stayed to rescue me, and that's how he lived. He said, had I not stayed to take care and find you and rescue you, Stan, I would have made a choice to go back up, and I would have died.
1: That's right.
0: So every time I say, Brian, thank you, he says, no, Stan, thank you. Brian assumes the role today as a big brother towards me. He's the guy who's going to ask me, Stan, are you able to pay all your bills? He calls. He remembers the children's birthday, our wedding anniversary, everything Brian would remember. I'm the guilty one of not returning the calls on time because I am crazy busy. I do crazy things.
1: Man, come on, Stan. You got to call that guy and surprise him from time to time.
0: Yeah. So over the past week, I called Brian probably about 8 times for this week alone. So once I have time, I will call him. Brian is the greatest guy. Greatest.
1: He is. He is. Hang in there. Stay with us where you're at in the story. We're going to take a break here. Stanley Prentice is with us. He survived the South Tower after it got hit from the 81st floor. And he's telling us the story. Never forget. Wave those flags. God bless America. Connie Willis here on Coast to Coast AM.

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8: 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Showers and thunderstorms diminish, mid-70s overnight tonight. Afternoon showers and thunderstorms Saturday, 88 to 92. Saturday night showers and storms diminish, low to mid-70s. Partly sunny on Sunday, upper 80s to lower 90s. Sunny with isolated showers or thunderstorms Monday, 89 to 93. I'm Precision Weather Meteorologist Russ Murley on WNZF.
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10: From ABC News, I'm Dave Packer. The country on Friday marked 25 years since the September 11th attacks, a day that killed nearly 3,000 people. At Ground Zero, family members read the names of those killed in the attacks one by one. And when it was her turn, Terry Strata admonished the past president seated before her for failing to hold the Saudi government accountable for its alleged role in the attacks.
11: And my husband, Tom Strata, you are missed more with each year that passes. But how can it be 25 years and still we have no justice for the role that Saudi Arabia played in your murder?
10: ABC's Aaron Kuchersky.
12: The Saudis maintained they had no role in facilitating the attacks and downplayed the new evidence in court as a document that appears to be a high school math assignment and a tourist video.
10: An arrest Friday in the death of Tasia Fortune, the black woman found hanging from a tree last month. Jackson, Mississippi Police Chief Rochelle Brackney not sharing any details on how Fortune was killed.
13: This is, again, would be best answered by the medical examiner or a coroner's office. But we do know that there was a various states of decomposition of her body.
10: Brackney says their suspect, Jacques Ratcliffe, has an association with Fortune, but didn't offer any more details on that relationship. Inflation showing no signs of easing.
14: The driving force behind the 3.4% increase in consumer prices in the past 13 months is the cost of energy, specifically gasoline and diesel fuel. The Fed's favorite throttle for stubborn inflation is to hike interest rates to slow consumer spending and borrowing. A majority on Wall Street expect that to happen next week.
10: ABC's Jim Ryan. The Israeli military is saying it destroyed an underground Hezbollah base in Lebanon. Israel says the complex housed Iranian-made rockets, missiles, and mines. Prime Minister Netanyahu calling it the largest Iranian outpost outside of Iran. The explosion registering as a magnitude 4.1 earthquake. 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
17: President Trump is in Ireland for the weekend.
18: They're going to be landing at, I guess, they're having the Irish Open. Great tournament at one of my places. But we're having a lot of meetings with European leaders and others, so it'll be a very interesting time.
17: But not everyone is welcoming like this Dublin shop owner.
19: He's a bit of a joke, to be honest. I don't think he reflects any of the values that we probably hold close here in Ireland. But I understand it's a difficult situation. But the government has to be diplomatic and, I guess, cordial to some extent. But I think the people don't want him here.
17: Security said to be tight. A possible plea deal for a CIA officer.
20: In a court filing, prosecutors say a CIA officer who was found with more than $40 million worth of gold bars in his home has reached a tentative plea deal with the DOJ. David Rush was arrested in May after officials uncovered more than 300 gold bars in his home, along with nearly three dozen luxury watches. He currently only faces charges, however, in connection with defrauding the government over alleged false timesheets he submitted, though the FBI says it's continuing its investigation into Rush. Mike Dubusky, ABC News.
17: Officials on the Hawaiian island of Kauai are asking visitors to stay away as residents recover from Hurricane Lowell. Arena Sabalenka and Elena Rybakina is set to meet in the U.S. Open final Saturday. They're the world's top two players. Dave Packer, ABC News.
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8: 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Showers and thunderstorms diminish. Mid-70s overnight tonight. Light and variable winds. Lots of sun Saturday morning, but clouding up with some showers and thunderstorms in the afternoon near 90. Showers and storms diminish Saturday night. Partly sunny near 90 on Sunday. I'm Precision Weather Meteorologist Ross Murley on WNZF.
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1: You got to have Billy Joel on Coast to Coast AM on this night with New York State of Mind. His song from 1976, however, he performed that in the New York anthem at the concert for the New York City following 9/11. They had that big, where everybody was singing. That's where you're going to hear the music from tonight. And as he was singing it, he had that fire department helmet on from New York, right? You know, you had that happening. One of the firefighters gave it to him. And Joel actually talks about it from time to time, that he really struggled to keep his emotions under control as he was singing. Absolutely understood. Absolutely understood. Well, Willis Weekend does continue tomorrow night. We will be back with Tom Powell, one of our, he's been here on Coast to Coast before. He's into cryptozoology, but it's really more about all of them all working together, all the different paranormal realms. And then after that, it's James Bartley, who is all about the aliens and the reptilians and the MyLab. So find out more about that and join me tomorrow here on Coast to Coast AM.
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1: It's Coast to Coast AM. Connie Willis here with you. Never forget 25 years ago today. Where were you? We're going to be asking that at Open Lines, so hope you prepare for that. But in the meantime, so the South Tower was struck at 9:03 a.m. that morning, collapsed just 56 minutes later, and Stanley's escape happened inside a small window of time, almost too small to comprehend. And by the way, I do want to thank Deborah Jane East, also known as AI Jane. She is the one who said, "Hey, here's the guy you gotta talk to. You gotta try to find Stanley." And I did. We got it, and Stan said, "I will be there." He said, "It's a date." So we, again, Stanley, thanks for being here. Sure. You've told a lot of your story, but man, like right now you got how many flights of steps to go down?
7: Well, we have 80 flights of stairs to go down. You have to walk 10 flights of stairs, turn on a little landing, 10 flights of stairs, then you cover one floor. We got 80 floors to go.
1: And you're holding each other. And you're also, yes. And you're also have a messed up leg.
7: Correct. So I'm hobbling, but I'm telling Brian, we got to hurry. This building is going. And Brian said, Stan, what do you see burning there? It's all 3% cosmetic and people. You got to snap out. You're in shock. I said, no, but we got to hurry. So we are hobbling, and I'm going down when the shoe is giving me all the traction that I needed. All these broken and fallen debris and mangled pieces of furniture and everything else. I'm stepping on top and nothing is piercing it through because it had a thick rubber sole.
1: That's right.
7: So we stopped somewhere in the 40-something floor. And I have to interject this. Brian put his hand against the door. There was no heat coming out. He stepped in somebody's office. I don't remember if it was Dean Witter or O's office. But nobody was in the office. And it was bright and just cool. He reached for somebody's phone, pick up the phone, and he's calling his wife, Diane. I can hear the conversation. And Brian said, I've got this fella here from Fuji Bank. He's in bad shape, but we're coming home. I picked up the phone to call Jenny. Jenny had worked for the New York Stock Exchange in their legal department. But their building was hidden over the Brooklyn Bridge in Metro Tech Center. So they were doing a software update for the exchange. So I called. Jenny was going to work. She saw the first plane. She saw when the building, the first plane had hit, the fire there. So everybody's watching. And now, as they're watching, the second plane hit the building. And in her heart, I was gone. One of the girls says, come, let me drop you by the train station. So Jenny is gone, hoping to hear from me. All right. So while I'm talking, I left a message with Louise, Jenny's boss. If you get in contact with Jen, you tell her that I'm coming home to you girls. Hung up the phone, leaves him there. But something caught my attention that I have to interject. I don't like to describe people in color. I don't like to do that, but I'll do it so the listeners can understand what I'm saying.
1: Okay.
7: There's a man lying on the ground, a Caucasian gentleman. He looks like an Italian guy. I don't know where I saw this man from, but I saw his face someplace before. Closely shaved head, broken back, massive head injury, and blood and bubbles are oozing out from his scalp. And an African-American security guard stood by and is guarding this man who could have escaped but chose to stay. Send help. Don't touch this man. Touching him would cause him more serious injury. And this poor fellow on the ground is crying and is repeating the same thing over and over. Please tell my wife and our baby that I love them. We just got married. Please tell my wife and our baby that I love them. We just got married. And every night before I go to bed, I can hear that cry in my head of this man crying out. But I don't know this man. And Brian is frankly dialing 911, and they're rerouting the calls. The calls are not going through. And these two men perished. They never made it out.
1: And you never knew his name. So
7: I never know his name.
1: Yeah.
7: Don't know how to contact anybody. But one thing I walk away with, the color of the skin did not matter because we were covered by the same ash.
1: That's right. That's right.
7: And we continued walking. And when we reached the ground floor, the only people we saw was the firefighters, the cops, and the EMS workers. And these brave men and women, these are the heroes. They were belching orders for us to run, go to Liberty, as in Liberty Street. Liberty then meant the street. Today, liberty is total freedom.
1: That's right.
7: Go, go, go, go, go. And these men and women are running back up the stairs because they realize now people are trapped. Because when the first plane had hit the first building, a lot of people did not go in the office. So they're running up and you can hear that scream and you have a choice to stop and investigate. And one of those heroes fell. But they're sending us to safety. They're taking the hit, but sending us to safety. And we're running, and it looks like a scene from Forrest Gump, and the people are cheering, go, go, go, go, go. And I'm telling Brian, I'm going to Trinity Church. He says, I'm coming with you. I don't know why I have to go to Trinity Church. But we're running helter-skelter. And we ran and just bumped into this guy. This Catholic priest was standing up, folding his arms, and just watching the scene. And I nearly knocked the man over. I didn't even see this poor fella. But every person who I met, they would tell me the same thing that day. You need the hospital badly. But I was full of adrenaline, and I'm running crazy. I didn't care. Cut up, bruised, swollen, black and blue, everything. I literally looked like a bloody mess. I remember the man said, you need prayer, but you need the hospital. And Brian later told me I was babbling in a language he never heard. And I said, I'm not bilingual. I just thought I got crazy. I couldn't remember much of anything there. And the next thing I knew, I'm holding on to the fence of the Trinity Church, the backside of the church. So in front of us is the church, and way on top, you can see the towers. And I'm telling Brian, it is going now. Stan, what you see burning there is all draperies, cosmetic and paper, steel, don't burn. Stan, you're in shock. Get out, snap out of it. And he stopped what he was saying because the building starts to sway so much on one side. And oh my God, oh my God, oh my God, it's going to tilt over. And it stopped. And you can see this building is like vibrating, shaking sort of, trembling. And then it starts leaning on the other side and you're leaning with the building. Oh my God, oh my God, oh my God, it's going to tilt over. And then stop. And with the most thunderous sound, boom, boom, boom, the building starts to implode, floor after floor, like a pancake effect. And Brian and I got separated from each other, and the women were taking off their high heels, and they were running, screaming, throwing away their shoe, and the not-so-able are getting trampled. When the building imploded, everything that went towards us, the church took the blunt force of everything. Every step of the way, the Lord is taking care of us. But what you didn't see or figure out what happened, as the building imploded, it created somehow like a vacuum. And it was dragging all the smoke from the cross streets towards the core. And all these people are getting enveloped into this huge tsunami of smoke. And I'm like, oh my God, it looks like an apocalypse or something. It's like the end of the world. Something is happening so bad. And everybody is screaming and crying and some are cursing and some are swearing, some are praising God, and they're running away. And Brian and I, my guardian angel who brought me out from Sodom and Gomorrah, then the Lord rained fire and brimstone. He is gone. He brought me out to safety. Now he is gone. His job is done. And I'm screaming, Brian, Brian. And I can hear Stanley, but I couldn't see this man. And I got angry, so angry for the first time in my life. And I always told myself, Stan, don't get angry. I'm not an angry person, but I got angry. If you would have put me in an F-16, the map would have looked different today. And I'm looking for something, somebody, somehow I got to go save Jenny. They're bombing the financial area. In my head, they're bombing the financial area. I got to go save her.
1: So at this point, I mean, you totally know, no, this is this, no accident. I mean, you're understanding what's happening.
7: Correct. At this point, I figure out somebody is doing something bad. So I saw a man driving a white 4x4 pickup truck. He's driving on top of the sidewalks and everything. And I ran alongside this truck, yanked the door open, looked at the man, and I said, one word from you, you're dead. Drive. Now, you look at me, covered in blood, you would think I'm a bad guy. Right? My sister-in-law says, Stan, you look like a bad guy.
1: What's that guy going to say? He's like, okay, let's go.
7: So the guy looks at me now, and he reaches on top of the dashboard with a box of white cigarette box. I don't even know what name brand of cigarette is, but I remember it's a white box of cigarette. And he says, here, have a cigarette. I said, no, man, I had enough smoke for one day.
1: That's right.
7: So he looked at me like, all right, Stan, or this fella here, don't look like a bad guy. So he said, where to? I said, drive, Brooklyn Bridge. So he's driving now like crazy, reaches the ramp of the Brooklyn Bridge because Jenny's company was hidden over the Brooklyn Bridge in Metrotech. I know where she works, but I never visited her because you got to go through two sets of metal detector. And I'm like, look, I ain't going through there. Sorry. So I opened up the door, jumped out, and I'm running now, pushing people. Get out of my way. I got to save my wife. She's going to die. She's going to die. And I bump into this big guy. He turned around, looked at me into compassion. I said, what happened? I said, man, I just got out of that building. Mm. And I said, and then he said, my name is Albert De Leon. I'm a senior counsel for a French bank. Ask me for anything and I'll help you. I said, show me where 2 Metrotech is. He says, I live right behind that building. What is that chance? 40,000 people on top of that bridge. One man you bumped into and right. He knows exactly where you got to go. That is God sending people my way all day to help me.
1: Absolutely.
7: But I looked at the guy and I said, you know what? I'm not going. So he said, what do you mean? Let's go. I said, no. I'm a logical-minded person. These people hotwire this bridge and everybody's going to die. So he looked at me like, you're crazy. So he said, sit down. So we sat on top of the bridge and people are screaming, they're running and they're getting away. And I sat down there. And you can hear the F-16s. Hovering over Lower Manhattan. You couldn't see them because there's too much smoke. And he said, tell me what that sound is, Dan. And I said, that is Uncle Sam taking care of business. He said, well, come on, let's go. Jump up, start to run again. We ran. Reach the building where Jenny works. And we walked into the lobby and Albert is making so much noise. All we want is Jennifer from the legal department. This is her husband here. He nearly died. And the security guards surrounded us. I'm like, oh my God, we're going to die today. Albert has a back against mine. And we're looking at these guys and they're encroaching. They're coming closer, closer, closer. And all I remember seeing, one of them took out a guard stick and it's coming down like slow motion. And I got very sharp reflexes. I don't know what I did, but I just blocked this guy, a Kempo block. And I kick him in his chest so hard, he just flew. Like he was airborne. He was like airborne. Probably like about 7 to 8 feet, he just flew. And he dropped on top of a desk and he flipped over. And Albert says, oh my Lord, you killed a man. I says, no, he's going to live. So.
1: Wow.
7: This looks like a scene from one of Bruce Willis's movies or something.
1: Yes, right? I mean, it's, you know, I'm trying not to laugh. It's a bad situation, yeah. But man, you are like just nailing it all the way through.
7: I got crazy. I dabbled around White Tiger Kung Fu and Kempo for years. So I got wild, and I always say that I can do a lot of collateral damage if I choose to, but I'm not an angry person. Right. And the corner of my eyes, this other Irish guy is running, and he came. Like I had luck with the Irish that day. And the man came and he says, what are you guys doing? Stan is a good guy. I look at the guy. And I'm like, oh, my God, that's Greg. Greg Langan was Jenny's boss. He was the head of general counsel.
1: Mm. So they were thinking you were a terrorist.
7: Absolutely. look at the handsome brown man covered in blood and he's causing all this crazy thing. He's a terrorist. He's a bad guy. Yeah.
1: Right.
7: So bottom line. He pushed the guys away and Greg unbuttoned his shirt. He said, give this man anything he wants, but make him well. Stan, I can't stay here with you. We have an emergency general counsel meeting. And the nurse came instead and gave me one of her jackets and a blue jacket. And then I gave back Greg his shirt. And Greg says, give this man anything he wants. When I come back, I'll take care of it, but make him well. If this Bible was to be rewritten in modern days, this man would have been the Good Samaritan.
1: That's right.
7: And Greg is gone. And the nurse says, Stan, we can't send you home with a cab because they shut down the parkway. But I'm going to walk you down to the train station. Well, lady, why are you going to walk me down to the train station? If they shut down the parkway, well, then the train ain't running either. But she was insistent that I take her sandwich and a bottle of water and an apple that she brought for lunch. And I, no. And she was crying. And she gave me the water. I stick it in my pocket. And then I walked with her. But I said, you know, if only I could hear Jenny's voice, I'm going to be fine. Give me a phone. So I walked back. She gave me a phone. But I couldn't remember our numbers.
1: No.
7: Yes. I'm like, oh my God. So I got the phone. I'm playing with the dial, playing with the numbers. And the number pops into my head. And here's Jenny on the other hand, line. Who is this? It's me, Stan. What are you doing this for? Please don't do this. She thought somebody was playing a prank with her. Please don't do this. My husband is dead. Men, when you hear these words and you're still alive to hear them, you would never be the same again. And I said, no, the Lord took care of me. I'm coming home to you girls. I always tell her, if something is wrong, whatever goes wrong, get these two precious children and keep them close. Don't let go of them. And you wait. Even if it's 3 o'clock in the morning, I'm going to walk or crawl. I'm going to come back home. And I hung up that phone. And I walked with this lady down to the train station. I got to go with the A train, and she walked me down to J Street station. And that is where I'm going to get my A train.
1: Hold that thought. Hold that thought right there. We're going to come back. We're talking with Stanley Pramnath, and we're going to see if that subway was working or not, if he can get on A or not, see where this leads. This is what happened with him 25 years ago. What happened with you? We'll be asking you that during Open Lines tonight. Stay with me. Never forget. God bless America. Coast to Coast AM.

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0: 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Now, here's your guest host, Connie Willis.
1: And you know who that is, Willie Nelson on Coast to Coast AM. This is where he closed the show with this song. That show was America, a tribute to heroes with America the Beautiful, right? He was surrounded by how many of those entertainers and performers were there? Do you remember that show? That's where the music's coming from for you tonight. The September 21 telethon. It aired just 10 days after the attacks, and it raised $150 million, if I remember correctly. And that was in the initial pledges for victims and their families. So absolutely, absolutely amazing. Good stuff. Tommy D, how you doing? How you holding out?
2: This is what a show. Okay. Huh? Yeah, quite a show. You know, that was such a good thing he did and got all that money and raised it. Very nice. Now, where were you, Connie?
1: Oh, my goodness. I was just home in the morning. I was living in Winter Park, Florida. I used to be at K92 FM in Orlando. And from there, I was moving down to Longboat Key. Off of Sarasota, where I'd lived before, but I was going back that way, and I turned on the TV and I saw the smoke coming out of the first tower, and then I watched as the plane went into the second one, and obviously now I will never look at it any differently, but thinking Stan and his story now as I see that footage. And the thing I was bringing up about that area that I was going to was the fact that down in Sarasota, where I was heading, that's where George Bush was, and he was reading to the children at the school.
2: Yes, yes. Well, I have the luxury of seeing and talking to him on and off the breaks, and just what a lovely man, and we're going to continue.
1: Isn't he
2: with this
1: amazing?
2: He really is, and we're going to continue with this interview. I just want to take a second to let people know about our new TV show we're working on. So if you are single and fascinated by the unexplained, we are looking for you. Get ready for Paranormal Date. It's our brand new Spark TV original series where love meets the supernatural. So, Connie, here's what we're going to do. 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And I always laugh at this part, and I don't know why, because I picture it in my mind, but he or she is going to go on a blind speed date with three potential matches who share their passion for ghosts, UFOs, psychic phenomena, cryptids, and so forth. So the question is, will they meet their soulmate? Will sparks fly? But we're definitely going to find out when we start taping these. So,
1: I can't wait.
2: Yeah, it's going to be great. 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That's paranormaldate.com, where getting ghosted is a good thing.
1: And you get to do it with cameras around. All right. Thanks, Tommy D. More information, go to coasttocoastam.com.
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4: I coughed, and I coughed until I choked 24 hours a day. I couldn't even walk across my floor without literally coughing until I was gassed. So I saw three different pulmonologists, and they could do nothing. Someone had mentioned to me about a product that President Reagan had taken. I ordered it within 1 week. 1 week. My coughing has stopped since I've taken the carnivora. Everyone that would come into our store would say, "What happened? Why are you not coughing?" I told them what I'm doing, and they said, "Well, what's it doing that it stopped that coughing?" I said, "I can't answer that. It just stopped it."
5: George here, and yet another happy ending from carnivora. I've said it before, carnivora has been now with us for just about 10 years, very successfully. Carnivora is 100% from nature and contains 17 naturally occurring compounds that are non-toxic to every normal cell in the body.

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1: It's Coast to Coast AM that you're listening to. Hello there. Connie Willis here with you. Never forget, 25 years ago, where were you? When open lines begin, that's what we're going to be asking you. And maybe a couple other things, too. I'm looking forward to what your answers are going to be. Currently, though, we are amidst the story of Stanley Pramnath, marking 25 years surviving the attack on the Twin Towers on 9/11. His office was located on the 81st floor of the South Tower in New York City. He was there when he watched that plane go right into his office. He had a heck of a desk that saved him. I got to know what that's made of. And he's been describing everything for us right now. Yeah, before you go to train A, subway A, and by the way, this is our last segment with you. What was that desk made of?
2: It was a regular, wood? It looks like a wood. Like, it looks like a mahogany disc. They had the color of a mahogany desk.
1: I want mahogany around me then. Okay.
2: Yeah.
1: It's amazing.
2: So I'm going now towards the A train. The lady and I are walking towards the A train. And I cannot verbalize this. I cannot find that word to explain this phenomenon that I'm going to tell you about. We stood there, not a word is said. And like magic / a miracle or whatever it is, a train pulls in the station. You can hear the sound of the train and it just came right there. Now, I couldn't explain this for the love of God because they shut down the system. But it looks back in my mind, in my retrospect, as if this train just came for me. So the doors open. I stepped in. As soon as I stepped in the train, the door closed. And the lady couldn't believe what she was seeing. She had her hand in her mouth. And as the train pulled away, she's running alongside waving me goodbye. I cannot explain this. I cannot. So I am gone. The train, nobody is coming in. Nobody is getting out. I'm like the conductor. I'm afraid to sit down. So I'm looking. Nobody. Pushing my head out the door. The train stops. I got back to the stop. I'm walking towards my car now. Got to the car realizing I'm swollen. I can't put on the seatbelt. And I'm saying, my God, I'm going to get a ticket today. Who thinks about a ticket on a day like that?
1: Oh, my goodness.
2: What I'm thinking, I'm going to get a ticket.
1: That train was going. Oh, my gosh. Okay. Yeah.
2: So I got it eventually. I hook on the seatbelt and I drove like a robot and I pulled up on the driveway. When I got there, all the neighbors ran out. Gigi and Toots and Carolyn and everybody, oh my God, thank God you saved Stan, thank God. They're hugging me, kissing me. And I walk up the stairs. Jenny is standing with these two precious children. Caitlin was 4. So I reach for Caitlin to hug this child. Please don't touch me, you're not my daddy. She's screaming, she can't recognize me. She's hiding behind Jenny. Now remember, this is a 4-year-old child.
1: Mm-hmm.
2: When you hear, something like this, you would never be the same again. I walked towards Stephanie. I hugged that child. Jenny had made her a sandwich because she was hungry. Stephanie still had the butter knife in one hand. And the child looks at me and says, Dad, if you did not come home, I was going to kill myself. When that child said what she said, after all that I went through, it did not mean anything. I just remember I hugged Jenny and the two girls. I says, Lord, thank you. Because that morning I left with a prayer in my heart. Now it's a time of thanksgiving. And the next thing I know, I'm lying down and the doctor is leaning over me and he's telling somebody on the phone, this man lost his mind. I lost my memory. I lost my speaking vocabulary. I lost everything. Possibly. The doctor even told me I was going to die, but I couldn't respond to speech. He said, if I were you, I would take out an insurance policy and will it for my wife and our children. Stan, it doesn't look good. You're going to die. And next thing I remember, I'm lying down home and I can't recognize this strange woman, but she was very kind to me. She would take me and I would hobble and she would put her hands around me. taped me and folded the top.

0: put warm Epsom salt water, and she would say, "Lie down in this water. I'm going to come back and get you. Just towel yourself, and I'm going to come and take you back to the couch." And I don't want to go in that room where this strange woman was, because that's not my wife. I couldn't recognize Jenny. And I don't know who these children are. They got to go. They have parents. What is it doing here? And I was in that state for a while, but we never discussed how long it was. We never watched anything about 9/11. We never talked about it. And I stayed like that until I'm watching TV one day and I can hear in my head, Pastor Jim is preaching again. And he's saying all the answers to life is in the Bible. Jen, give me my Bible. I screamed. He came, stretching her hand and giving me the Bible. I had to zip her around. I open up the Bible and I'm looking for 911. I don't know why I'm looking, because all the answers to life is in the Bible. I can hear in my head. And I turn, and the Bible is an old Bible. The pages are falling apart. And which one left in my hand was Psalm 91, verse 1. And I'm reading, "He that dwelleth in the secret place of the Most High shall abide under the shadow of the Almighty." Oh my God, this is powerful. I'm reading on. "A thousand shall fall at the right hand, and no harm shall come unto thee." I'm like, oh my God. I'm reading on. "And he shall give his angel charges over thee to keep thee in all thy ways." Oh my Lord. I'm reading this thing, and it's convicting my spirit. And I read on. "And he shall call upon me, and I will hear, will answer, will be with him in time of trouble." And it went on to say, "With a long life shall I satisfy him and show him my salvation." And I snapped out. I was able to recognize Jenny, the children, and I knew everything after that.
1: Wow.
0: No, but let me fast forward this post 9/11. Let me fast forward it.
1: Okay.
0: I thought 1992 was done, 9/11 is done, and I'm fine. But then the COVID came, and I lost 25 pounds in 1 month. The doctor says, "You're going to die." Every person I've met over the past 25 years, they're telling me the same thing, "You're going to die." And I'm outliving every one of them.
1: I'm so glad. I am so glad. You're totally special. Absolutely.
0: So I was left with scar tissue in both lungs, and I was left with pneumonia in both lungs. And in one of the visits, I'm going to the doctor says, "Sit down." And he brought in an oncologist. And the oncologist says, "Stan, I got to tell you, you have leukemia." I'm like, oh God, how many times have you guys killed one man? That's what I told the man. I came home, Jenny says, "What happened?" I said, "I got leukemia." It didn't register her because she's working from home now. They shut down the place. And the date that they told me that was September 11, 2020. The day that I thought I was going to die, I lived just to be told 2020 that I have leukemia, I'm going to die. There is something about that date I don't like, 9/11.
1: Yeah.
0: So 6 months after that, I came down with skin cancer. They cut me under the jawline, scoop out all the meat, stitch me back, send me back. I'm fine. Still battling leukemia. But God's grace, not one day of radiation, not one day of transfusion, not one day of chemotherapy. And the doctor says, "Tell me, what are you doing that we're not doing?" Well, I told it to my friend, and he's taking care of me. But it got better. 24 came, 2024, and I found myself in South Africa. I'm doing ministry. And I came back, and Jenny says, "You look tired. You look haggard. What happens then?" I said, "I'm going to die. I want to go to Europe." She said, "My father is not Rockefeller." I said, "No, I want to go." And the children said, "Dad, you're going." Anyway, Jenny and I went. We're backpacking in Europe. We went to Amsterdam and hop over and go to Brussels and then went to Paris and London, came back home. 21,000 steps per day. I'm doing fine. She says, "Go to the doctor." I said, "For what?" She says, "Just go to the doctor." So sometimes it pays to listen to the wife. I went to the doctor.
1: Yes.
0: Like I said, sometimes, right? So I went. And the doctor said, Stan, I don't think you should go home. Why not? I said, because your four main arteries are 78 and 90 and 100% clogged. You're going to die.
1: Oh, my.
0: Again, they're telling me I'm going to die. He said, if you walk out there, you will drop dead. I'm like, oh, sweet Jesus. I said, I got to go home. I got to set the house in order. He says, you can't go. We're going to restrain you. I look at the doctor. I got crazy at him. I said, no. I don't think you and two security guards can hold me down. So he said, you know what? Go home. I went. She said, what happened? I said, I got to go to emergency surgery. Now, I am putting this poor girl into a lot of strain here over the years.
1: Mm-hmm.
0: I'm going through this and I'm fine. But she's going through a lot of problems, right? So, 1 week after, they cut me open like a pig, collapsed my lungs, collapsed up my heart, cut me in the wrist, cut me in by the ankle, yank out two arteries, and they did the bypass. Hook me up back, and on the 27th, my birthday comes around. 4 days after, the 23rd of October, 27 comes around, and I got up in the morning, I can hear them ruffling around, and the nurse comes in with a big cheesecake and a candle. And the entire floor, all the people who worked with me, were born-again, blood-washed, heaven-bound believers.
1: Mm.
0: They would come and pray for me. I remember I would hear them like that. And the lady said, I'm going to take out the hose that you got in your throat. I'm going to take it out. You're going to blow the candle out. And you're going to cut a piece of cake and eat it because you're going home today. And I'm like, lady, you lost it. You lost it. I just had a heart surgery. You're going to give me cheesecake? The lady said, there's nothing wrong with your stomach.
1: Oh, that's right.
0: I blew the candle, took my hand, a big chunk of the cake, and stuffed it in my face. And God knows it tastes good. It tasted great. And she says, you're going home today. Get in the shower. I said, well, now I think you lost it. I just had a surgery, 6 and a half of surgery. I can't get washed. The water is going to go. She says, no. We glued the skin together, so the water is going to run off. I'm like, all right. Took a shower the next time I'm home. And by God's grace, wow. 1 month, I'm walking around 2 blocks, 3 blocks, 4 blocks. And as of 2-3 days ago before I came, I'm actually in Virginia, 4.5 miles. And I, because of God's grace, I live.
1: Yeah.
0: Just to tell the good news.
1: Well, not only, yeah, here you are telling it and spreading the word. And you, like, you know, people were telling me throughout the day, hey, I saw the guy that you're going to have on tonight. He was on NBC Nightly News or this or that, you know, and you made a deal with God.
0: I made a deal. Lord, get me out of this jam. Whatever you want me to do, I will do. So when you asked me, when the church asked me, when the pastor called me up and says, Dan, you're going to come and please come. I have no choice in the matter. People tell me, oh, you have choices. No, I don't have a choice in the matter because right. God kept his promise, his covenant agreement. And it's now time for me to keep mine. Because if he removes that hedge wrong about me, I will die. So I believe in all my heart that if I live a halfway decent life, God is going to protect me. And it looked like in retrospect, he put a chokehold on the bad guy and says, you can do whatever you want, but don't kill this man.
1: and even your best friend, your best buddy from this, Brian, uh-huh. right? Brian yes. Clark, right?
0: Uh-huh.
1: He, you know, he put that chokehold on you, but he saved you with it. And rolling down 10 flights of stairs.
0: Yes.
1: And those ugly, lucky shoes of yours, you know, that's amazing.
0: Yes, stood intact. Yes. The shoe is in a shoebox today with the word deliverance written all around it. And Jenny said, why?
1: You should put that at the museum.
0: Well, I wanted to keep this shoe because it's like my Ark of the Covenant.
1: I got you. That's right.
0: Yeah.
1: Okay.
0: So I told her, I said, Jen, if ever I go crazy, if ever I become a rogue, I want you to bring me, open this box, and show me where I was and what the Lord did for me. And that's going to snap me back. And she says, that's what you want? I say, yes. Wow. I want to be a good guy. I don't want to be a bad guy. I do not want to be a bad guy. I want to be a good person. And good in my mind means going to church, pay my tithes, give my offering. I don't believe in eating an entire loaf of bread if you don't have any. Let me share this. So we don't have much of a lot of things. But you know what? I'm happy. And by God's grace, I'm healthy. And I believe that is what you call grace.
1: What a story. And all of us will look at it differently. Stan, can you just hang out with us just a little longer? Because I want to give you proper finishing here and finish up the right way. Would you stick around just a little longer?
0: Absolutely. Oh,
1: thanks so much. Hang in there. We're talking to millions. Millions are listening to you right now. Stanley Pramnath, 25 years surviving the attack on the Twin Towers, 9/11, 81st floor, South Tower, saw that plane coming right at him, and it hit. And here he is telling us so much, joking as well, and nobody could write a script like this. Nobody. Stay with us. More to come with Stanley. Never forget, God bless America. 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

0: I was taking my normal morning walk, and my neighbor was walking her dog on a leash, and she lost control of the dog. 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So I called Jeff Green, and I was very impressed with the way he handled my case.
1: I'm Jeff Green. 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
8: 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Showers and thunderstorms diminish, mid-70s overnight tonight. Afternoon showers and thunderstorms Saturday, 88 to 92. Saturday night showers and storms diminish, low to mid-70s. Partly sunny on Sunday, upper 80s to lower 90s. Sunny with isolated showers or thunderstorms Monday, 89 to 93. I'm Precision Weather Meteorologist Russ Murley on WNZF.
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10: From ABC News, I'm Dave Packer. On the 25th year since the 9/11 terror attacks, the annual remembrances at the Pentagon, Shanksville, Pennsylvania, and Ground Zero in New York, where the names of those lost that day were read aloud by family. Michael Mazzaroli Jr. closed with this appeal.
11: You do my dad's legacy and the legacy of all these victims no honor by using this tragedy to spread hate.
10: President Trump at the Pentagon ceremony echoing that.
12: September 11th reminded us of the terrible power of hate. The 25 years since have shown us the even greater power of the American spirit to endure and prevail and to win. And today our country is stronger than it has ever been.
10: Friday marked a week since a Massachusetts judge declared a mistrial in the Lindsey Clancy murder case. Now, new questions about that one holdout juror.
13: We've had a look at some court documents that show the man who we're not naming was accused in 2021 by his wife at the time of being abusive. Now, his divorce lawyer pushed back, describing him to us as a stand-up guy. Other documents more recently show that at the time the man was chosen for the jury, he was facing potential eviction. Massachusetts requires jurors to disclose whether they've been sued, arrested, charged, or served with a court order, raising a question of how the juror filled out his form and whether he was qualified to serve.
10: ABC's Aaron Katursky. Iran has gained another potential point of leverage in the U.S. waged war.
14: Saudi Arabia forced to shut down a major oil pipeline after multiple strikes. Satellite imagery shows the damage from drone strikes the Saudis claim were launched from Iraq. A U.S. official says the Saudi crown prince, Mohammed bin Salman, is pressing President Trump to launch strikes on Iranian-backed Houthis in Yemen, who are now on the march, taking control of Yemen's entire Red Sea coast.
10: That's ABC's James Longman. 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
10: It's been almost 2 months since Dallas-Fort Worth saw rain.
16: The lack of rain isn't the only issue. For several weeks,
17: we have not really seen a day below triple digits.
16: Adam Turner of the Texas A&M Forest Service, which has had tankers in the air.
17: Dropping the pink retardant from an airplane, almost exactly where you want it delivered.
16: The Forest Service is trying something new, replacing the water in fire trucks with the pink retardant dropped from the air. On the edge of the Ross wildfire, it appears to be working. Jim Ryan, ABC News in Dallas-Fort Worth.
10: The city of Santa Monica has canceled the inaugural Ocean Way Festival slated for September 26th and 27th because of the beach damage left behind from Hurricane Marie. Six Nigerian nationals are being sent to the U.S. where they face charges of swindling American women out of $6 million through online romance scams. Colonel Katalego Mogole with South Africa's Elite Hawks Police Unit.
18: And they will all be standing trial for wire fraud as well as money laundering.
10: The men are accused of belonging to a criminal network known as the Black Axe, which Interpol says is responsible for a significant share of the world's cyber financial fraud. A couple in Greece have welcomed a baby girl born from an embryo frozen 22 years ago. They froze that embryo months after their 21-year-old son died in an accident and raced to implant the fertilized egg before the Greek government's 56-year age limit on women using in vitro went into effect. Dave Packer, ABC News.
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8: 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Showers and thunderstorms diminish. Mid-70s overnight tonight. Light and variable winds. Lots of sun Saturday morning, but clouding up with some showers and thunderstorms in the afternoon near 90. Showers and storms diminish Saturday night. Partly sunny near 90 on Sunday. I'm Precision Weather Meteorologist Ross Murley on WNZF.
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1: And that is... There you go. Sorry, I just love that part. John Lennon's Imagine, that was sung during America, the tribute to the heroes, again, that I was talking about. I'm sure you saw that, but it was Neil Young that sung that. He felt that that would be the appropriate song for the show. Another, that one brought tears to your eyes too. If you haven't had tears in your eyes yet, I mean, this is going to be a tough night. It's been a tough night. It's been inspiring as well. In fact, Stanley's going to stick around just a little longer before he says goodbye to us and heads out to telling the rest of the world. He's got a whole weekend of events coming up. So let's talk to him one last time. We'll be right back. Don't miss it. Stay with us here, Coast to Coast AM.
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1: It is Coast to Coast AM that you're listening to. Connie Willis here with you, along with Stanley Pramnath, marking 25 years of surviving not only the attack on the Twin Towers on 9/11, but every other thing that could ever happen to any human in the world in the past 25 years. He has lived through it all, and we are happy about that. Now, Stanley, there's no real place to find you, correct? It's not like you have a website anywhere. There's nothing but text and messages and emails going, how do I find Stanley? So how do they find you?
6: You could go on Facebook. You can go on Facebook, and you could pull it up there.
1: Yeah.
6: Or you
1: okay.
6: Can go on Messenger.
1: That's your personal
6: and pull
1: one. Okay.
6: I'm
1: so
6: sorry.
1: That's your personal page.
6: Yeah, you could go there.
1: Okay.
6: I'm very
1: I'm
6: easy
1: there.
6: To find. I'm yeah, very okay. easy to find.
1: That's
6: you could
1: that's
6: go.
1: Where
6: you could
1: is.
6: Go on YouTube. You see a whole ton of information there. These are all
1: yes.
6: reporters and everybody posted there. Yeah. Just send a comment, and I will get back to somebody.
1: Well, yeah. I know that you have to catch a plane because I know you have a whole lot to do. I was surprised when you're like, yeah, I'm like, oh no, he's with us here. But I want to ask you just, let me ask you this before you head out. And I want to say thank you so much for being here too. After this, all of this that happened and what we all saw, our perspective now is going to be even, it's just going to be different now. We're all going to be thinking about you when we watch any of the videos in any of the film. There's no doubt. I know I'm speaking for a lot of people, not just me. But after this event, describe life, love, and God to us.
6: You know, Stanley would have what you call a dual personality. It was Stanley before 9/11. Stanley used to go to church and believe that, you know, all I need to do is to go to church, believe, and do what I'm told to do. Post 9/11 comes and Stanley sees life totally different. Sees life in the sense that, you know, had it not been for the divine grace of God and this one man who stopped to investigate, I would have died. So I start taking this very, very seriously, and I believe in my heart that I had to be a pastor. In 2006, I became a pastor for a simple reason. I believe I must be equipped enough to go and tell about the goodness of God. So I refer to myself as the 10th leper. The Lord healed 10 of them. 9 ran away with joy. 1 stopped to follow him. So I'm your 10th leper. I do not take life lightly now. I take it very, very seriously. And love means just about everything. And let me explain grace, mercy, and love in my little way.
1: Okay.
6: 6.5-hour surgery, and my 3 friends, grace, mercy, and love, were standing behind the door, eavesdropping when I was telling the Lord to have, you know, compassion on me. So while they're putting me back together, Grace said, I want to assist. And he says, come on, I'm going to put you in there. And Mercy said, well, how about me? And the Lord took Mercy and he just put him back in there and they hooked me up. But love was too bashful and he was still standing up. And after they closed me up, love said, well, listen, I was too bashful to say anything, but I want to assist. And the Lord says, come here. And he crumbled love, sprinkled it on top of me. And he said, that person, I got to give a name. And you're going to go home and love is going to take care of you in the form of Jennifer.
1: Mm.
6: So this poor girl, she would get up at nights, even though she's got to go to work. And she would make sure, do you want to go to the bathroom? Do you want this? What? Whatever you want. And I am lying in one posture. I couldn't move. I'm lying there on my back. For a period of at least 2 weeks after I came home, I couldn't turn. I can't lie on my stomach. I can't lie on the side. But the great thing is, and I can never understand what mercy is all about and what compassion and love is all about, is I did not take 1 painkiller throughout that whole episode, that era. And the doctor would call me and said, Stan, everybody is asking me for painkillers and you did not take any. What is wrong? And I can't figure it out. Until I stopped one day and I realized that they cut through all the nerves. And the nerves was damaged. So there was no sensation in the right side of my chest. And then I got up one morning. I start feeling tingling. And I start feeling sensation. And there it is. And the doctor had told me some people would have to live like that for the rest of their life. But that, my dear, is love, grace, and mercy all wrapped around in one big gift box with a ribbon and a bow. And that is the only way I can explain that.
1: Amazing. What is your schedule tomorrow when you wake up or after you get off the plane?
6: All right. So tomorrow, so starting from now, I'm going to go hit the sack, get up back at 6:30. I'm going to read a little bit, catch up on some emails, and I'm going to go downstairs and have something to eat. Then jump in the car and go to the airport. And as soon as I get home, I'm just going to leave my suitcase there and pick up my duffel bag and jump in the car. And Jenny says, I'm going with you. I'm going to help you drive because you would be too tired. That poor girl, let me tell you, she believes whatever I'm doing is part of what we're doing together. So she's part of this ministry, what I do. We're a two-people ministry. We don't have a church. We don't have a microphone. We don't have a podium. We don't have anything. Connie calls me, and I'm going. A pastor calls me, and I'm going. And she stays home, take care of everything, and she prays with me. I call her two or three times, and she's praying, Stan, you're going to be okay. You're going to be okay. And she bears me up in prayer, and I'm gone. And I've come back, and she would ask me that one question. Was there a good harvest of souls?
1: Mm.
6: That's all she wants to know. We were both to rejoice. And if when I go, somebody give me 25 cents or no cents, we would take that, put them in an envelope, and give it back to the church. Because we said, by ourselves, I said, that is blood money. We don't accept. Whatever they give us, we don't complain. We take it, put them in an envelope, and give it to the church. We don't tell anybody, and I should not have been saying this because
1: that's right.
6: I should not let the right hand know what the left hand do it. Nah. I should not let that happen.
1: But you know what? You should have said it now, but you're good. Yeah. You're good.
6: But that's who I am, or that's who we are.
1: Yeah. I believe you. And you are very special. So is she, and so is Brian. Thank Brian for us as well.
6: Yes, ma'am. I will.
1: And you keep in touch, I hope. I'm going to keep in touch with you.
6: Yes. And if you guys never see me, never heard about me again, remember me in prayers. Just remember your handsome brown brother. He's special.
1: What I'm thinking of, this is a personal thing for me. I'm going to say this out loud. If I ever get married, because now you can marry people, you're the guy. Okay.
6: Yes. I'll do that. Here.
1: We love you. Trust me. All the messages I'm getting, I'm speaking for a lot of people. Thanks so much.
6: All right. I'll give you a call tomorrow, God's willing.
1: Excellent. All right. Bye-bye.
6: Yes.
1: Stanley Prainith. Let me say that right. That's who we just heard from all evening. Surviving the South Tower, 81st floor. He literally was told to look up, and when he did, he saw the flight of he saw the plane coming right at him, and it hit in his office. Part of the plane carnage was right there in the same building as him, in the same room as him. He had talked about looking over and seeing a piece of it. That was 25 years ago today with Stanley Prainith. That's Stanley with an EY at the end, and then PRAIMNATH, because I know you'll want to check him out and say something to him, and you should. You can find him on Facebook. That's it. It's his personal page, but there you go. There you can find him. And I'd like to talk to his Irish brother as well. Good stuff. So 25 years ago today, that's where he was. Where were you 25 years ago today? It is open lines, and we're going to ask that. Where were you 25 years ago today? Maybe you have a story to tell. Maybe you're a part of it. I'd like to know about that. I know that there's some people out there that wanted to call in to talk about the things that they were able to do in the city and just to help out in general. And I hope you guys get through. The other question I'm going to ask you as well is, what do you think about making 9/11 a federal holiday? Why hasn't that been thought of yet? I hope that I would like that. I would like that. And I wouldn't even like it to be observed, you know, because maybe that's the problem, because it's September 11th. It's got to be that day, right? Because that's the day. But I think we all can agree to say, even if it falls on a Thursday, we'll take that as a four-day weekend. Even if it falls on a Wednesday, we'll, you know, I think this is the exception. So maybe you want to answer that one. Love to hear from you. In fact, we got people on the line already, so let's do this. Stanley was great. Show your appreciation by contacting him over there at Facebook. just wonderful stuff. I know it touched a lot of you. I can tell from the response we're getting. So let's go to the phone lines and see what you have to say. Let's go to first-time caller Kevin out of Long Island, New York. Kevin, welcome to Coast AM. Kevin. Hey.
7: Hello.
1: Hi.
7: Yeah, hi. I can barely hear you, but maybe you can hear me.
1: I can hear you.
7: Hold on a second.
1: Yeah, turn your radio down. That'll help. Everybody turn their radios down.
7: I'm having some audio problems.
1: Okay.
7: Can you hear me now?
1: I can.
7: Okay. Yeah, hi.
1: Hi.
7: So, you want to ask any question or just start talking or?
1: Well, yeah, I was welcoming you and said, yeah, I think you called in for something to tell us. Okay, so I can't. I'm having trouble hearing him. Let's go to wildcard line number 3. Let's talk to Luis from Pennsylvania. Is it Luis or Louis?
8: It's Louis, Connie. I've talked to you before.
1: Louis. Hey.
8: I want to thank you for having Stanley on. I can't remember sitting there listening to our radio for 2 hours. That he was so, you know, everything he said is so truthful. It all rang through. And it was, he told such a harrowing story. And I can't help but think about, you know, I know that he said they announced over the PA system about going back to your desks. Don't worry about it. But when he got out of that elevator, when he said to the security guard, told him to go back. I can't help but think, you know, well, nobody will ever know, you know, but how many people would have survived if that hadn't happened?
1: That's right. The fact
8: that he went back and so he made it through like he did, you know, putting his fist through that wall. He's one of the greatest guests I've ever heard on the history of Coast to Coast. I just want to say that. And another thing I just like to say is I've heard people that, you know, were there at Pearl Harbor, and I've heard people at 9/11, and it's so eerie in similarities how they both describe beautiful mornings. You know, one was in December, one was in September, and then those terrible, terrible, you know, things happened.
1: Where were you?
8: I was at home. Connie, I didn't know about this till 11:30 in the morning.
1: Whoa.
8: I was invited. I hadn't turned the TV on all day, and when I did turn it on, I don't know if I had NBC on or one of those channels, but I saw what happened. So that's about it for me, Connie. But I just want to thank you and Coast to Coast. I can't remember hearing such a good and honest, you know, honest to the day is long guest. And the, you know, the fact that the, you know, he's not writing books, not that there's anything wrong with that, but he's just, what a great guest. I'm just overwhelmed, Connie. I listened to him for 2 hours. I couldn't slip away from the radio. He was so good.
1: Agreed. Absolutely. When I first talked to him on the phone, Deborah Jane East, AI Jane, also her name, had said, hey, here's a guy to look at. Cause I said, I needed a guest. It's 9/11. I gotta have a good guest. And she's like, here's the guy. And I got a hold of, I couldn't believe it. I got a hold of him and he was like, absolutely. I'll be there. It's a date. And it was, you know, I was just so happy for that. So happy for that. So thank you for your call. I appreciate that. He is definitely genuine all the way through, and he's not going to stop, and nothing's stopping him. This guy is like, he just keeps, you know, you don't want to say the man that will never die. Cause I mean, at one point, right, we all do, but that is like, he keeps on ticking, and I'm so happy because he can continue to spread the word. And you guys feel the way you do, just like I do. Wildcard line number 5. Let's talk to Martin out of Atlanta. Hello there. How are you, Martin?
9: Yes, Connie. I called in 5 years ago for the 20th anniversary show. I was in an AmeriCorps program with the American Red Cross in the Miami chapter. I remember we were supposed to go through a class to be trained for Armed Forces Emergency Services. And we end up going into the emergency director's office, Bill Wilson's office, at the first plane already hit the first tower. And we probably were watching CNN for a few minutes. Can't remember exactly how many minutes, but then saw the second tower hit the plane. I mean, the plane hit the tower.
1: Right.
9: And then November, a few months later in November, I was in New York City for 3 weeks in the role of mass care feeding at the disaster operation headquarters on High Street in Brooklyn. I was not at Ground Zero. One of my other members of my AmeriCorps team served at the Ground Zero location.
1: And tell me more about that, because, you know, you had sent me a picture that's like...
9: Yeah, I sent you a picture there on Facebook of my AmeriCorps
1: right.
9: team.
1: Yeah, I love it. I love it. And I'm so happy you got through. I wanted to make sure you got through. This is important.
9: Yeah, that we had our, we were only like about a month started from our program when 9/11 happened. And like I said, I was there when in Miami when it happened, different members of our team at different times. And, I got to serve at the headquarters, which is no longer there. The building is now a park, but the building was above the High Street, subway station, which is the first line in Brooklyn on the A line that Stanley mentioned in his interview. And I remember on one of the days I had off, the other day we had off was Thanksgiving, there was a tour company called Gray Line Tours. And if you were there with the Red Cross or any other nonprofit that was responding, you got the tour for free. And I remember them taking us as close as we could to what was going on. They specifically told us not to say anything because, of course, they didn't want to get back to their managers. But I remember us being at the closest we could get for about 10 or 15 minutes. And we could, you know, you see from the distance of them working on the site, and you could smell, you know, the smells that were coming. The fire was burning, like, I think about 1,200 degrees Fahrenheit in November. I remember seeing a chain link fence that had pictures of people that were missing.
1: I'm glad that you got in to the phones. I hope you all get in as much as possible. Open lines continue. Coast to Coast AM. Never forget.
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1: And you know who that is on Coast to Coast AM? That's Paul McCartney, and he performed this classic, of course, at the concert for New York City to honor those firefighters, police officers, rescue workers affected by 9/11, and all the people. McCartney had actually, if you didn't know this story, you probably did, but maybe not. He had actually been on an airplane at New York's JFK airport when the attacks occurred. And he was a part of organizing the benefit. And what a great benefit that was. And what a great night we're having here. Stanley Pramnath is on his way back home, I guess, and doing some other things too, but, he gave us as much time as he could. In fact, I think Tommy D, I think when I first talked to him, he said, "I'll have a cup of coffee. I'll give you as much time as I can stay awake." I think he thought it was going to be like 15, 20 minutes because, you know, a lot of the other shows along the way are like 3 minutes, right?
2: Yeah, and poor guy's going to get about 2 hours sleep.
1: Oh, man, he'll sleep on the plane.
2: I hope he's thinking nice thoughts about us in the morning. He's such a nice guy, though. He really is.
1: Yeah. Absolutely.
2: We wanted to take a minute here, Connie, to tell everybody we told you earlier about our new show we're working on called Paranormal Date. There's another one we're working on called Strange Universe, and you can check out this show. We actually have one of the shows up. It's a Spark TV original series. You can only see it on the Spark TV network, but what you want to do is go to coasttocoastam.com. Lex has got all the info right up there, and we've got a little clip you can check out. You can see our new set in the background. It's really neat, and you can see, I think Daniel Brinkley was the guest that day, and so there's a little clip there. You can see that, and just check out our new TV show, if you would.
1: I can't wait. I've been waiting for this. Thank you so much, Tommy D. Open lines continue here on Coast to Coast AM.
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1: You are listening to Coast to Coast AM. Connie Willis here with you. Where's I was going to say, where's Willis? Thinking Tommy had asked me that earlier. Where's Willis? I'm so sorry. I meant open lines is happening right now. But however, if you do want my newsletter, it's called Where's Willis, and you can go to

0: on 9/11, an airplane went clear into the skyscraper. It didn't even break. No little pieces fell off the airplane. So I think that might be proof of angelic intervention.
1: How about you? Have you ever had anything like that?
0: No, I mean, when I play with little cars and stuff, they crash into each other. I've never seen two metal objects be absorbed into each other. So I think that was the angelic intervention. And the wings went into the building through six floors of steel and concrete. How do the wings of an airplane go through six floors of steel and concrete? Plus, once they were in, then they let the fuel out of the wings and set it on fire. It's very paranormal, supernatural.
1: Lots of miracles that day for sure. Thanks for calling in. I appreciate it. I know that I might be cutting some of these short, so make sure you can get in what you want to get in because we want to get as many calls in as possible. Thank you for that call. It was just so many different accounts and so many different situations that occur. And it's great to learn from it, and I'm glad that you guys are here hanging out, realizing as well how genuine that story was and what that means to all of us. First-time caller, Rafi, Los Angeles. Is it Rafi?
2: Hello?
1: Hello. How are you? Is it Rafi?
2: I am doing good. Say that Rafi, way? Yes.
1: Hi, Rafi.
2: It's nice to speak to you.
1: Thank you, and you too.
2: So I was a child, and it's the morning of September 11th, and I'm woken up by my father. And he walks into the room and he sits on my bed, and you know, I'm a small boy, and he turns on the television, and he looks at me, and I'm waking from a dream, and he says something very terrible has happened, and there I am sitting watching, you know, the old TVs. They don't make them anymore like this. It's the cathode ray TV, the box.
1: Oh yeah, the tubes and all that.
2: With the
1: yeah.
2: Tubes.
1: And, yeah.
2: And I am witnessing this tragedy unfolding on television. It's my memory, and you know, it's they sent me to school that day. They didn't know what to do because my parents have to they have to work.
1: Right.
2: And the teachers, they didn't know what to do, so tacos. We made tacos, and that's how they distracted us from everything that was going on.
1: Hmm. So you think of tacos, and I hope you do. You do tacos every?
2: No, I don't.
1: Every anniversary,
2: I do a variation on the. I do a. What's it? Pita with shawarma. It's kind of like taco, if you think about it.
1: Oh, okay.
2: Yeah.
1: I love it.
2: I want to say also that, you know, we've been fighting for the first responders, and finally we have some validation from the city of New York, and we're very happy to have this information from Mayor Mamdani. So I want to acknowledge the city releasing the information about the air quality. It was not good, and they knew.
1: No.
2: And there have been more deaths now.
1: That's right.
2: Post 9/11. And yep. We needed that information back then, 25 years ago. So kudos to you, Mayor Mamdani, for releasing the information.
1: Thanks for calling in. We appreciate that. And you know, I just got to say that I think we all knew that back then because people were just breathing in. All, I mean, walking through the area and just breathing in all that ash and breathing in all the smoke. And I don't even know how much, well, I mean, they breathe in a lot. So I think we kind of all just common sense even knew, that's not good, right? Cause we know that's just not good anyway. I found it interesting when, the one dude in the vehicle, in the white vehicle, they got a ride from Stanley, offered him a cigarette. I was like, what? That was interesting for sure. Thanks for calling in. Open lines continue here. Let me see which one we're going to pull up next. I know the lines are full. Just keep on trying. Let's go east of the Rockies. Talk to Rick out of Florida.

0: Eric, welcome to Coast AM.
1: Good afternoon. Real quick, I want to give you a quick before, during, and after.
0: Okay.
1: In the 80s, I worked in the towers as a no-name nothing at the World Trade Center restaurant, and those towers had about a seven-foot sway. Naturally, that would go back and forth.
0: Whoa.
1: And the express elevators for the top of the restaurant was this massive elevator that would zip you up 106 flights in about, I don't know, 30 seconds, 45 seconds. It was an amusement ride in and of itself. Mm. So one day in the towers, when I was there working, all of a sudden the restaurant, you could smell smoke. And long story short is the smoke builds up, people go into a panic, but naturally the elevators drop down because of the smoke condition. We get a call from the fire department that says everything's okay, it's a dumpster fire in the sub-basement. But the express elevator sucked it up like a vacuum cleaner and dropped the smoke all up in the restaurant. People started to panic, and I was put in charge of taking the people down the staff elevators, which is a series of low bank elevators that you got to crisscross the in between the buildings with. And bottom line is, it's the save the women and children first didn't count anymore. It was the big guys that wanted to get onto these little cramped elevators. And I'm like, look, I don't make any money. You've seen me come back a couple times. If the building was on fire, I wouldn't be here. So wait your turn. But anyway, on the day of the towers that collapsed, I'm a late guy to go to work. I lived in Greenwich Village at the time. I was still in bed when the phone call came in with my brother-in-law saying, look what's going on with the towers. My office is calling me. I'm in the construction business. I lost three guys personally that were my cohorts, my age in the tower, plus my subcontractors that were in the building that I lost. But we were all hands on deck. As I jumped on my motorcycle in the West Village to get to work, as I'm cutting up Greenwich Avenue in by the meatpacking district, the tower collapses. And basically that whoosh that other people described, that came and it blew me on my back on my motorcycle all the way up Greenwich Avenue. When I got to work a couple blocks later, I was covered in ash and I wasn't even that close.
0: Oh.
1: Now, I'll tell you a couple of things that you've never heard before.
0: Please.
1: About the tower.
0: Mm-hmm.
1: We had lots of contracts down there all over New York, Manhattan. But downtown, we worked for the Federal Reserve and other people. And there's an underground railroad that connects a lot of those buildings down there. And when we worked in the Federal Reserve, we had to get all kinds of special passes and stuff because there's $500 million or so of gold stored in the Federal Reserve down there on a normal basis. And that gold gets moved back and forth at different times between different banks and the Reserve and the World Trade Center. So there was a fair amount of gold underneath the Trade Center when the Trade Center collapsed. When we got the contract, the company that I worked for, to oversee FEMA to monitor the ticket work, because it was not contract work. It was all ticket work. And so I coordinated the ticket work to approve the work that was being done. When we got to the point down, first of all, those towers burned for 3 months, the compression of all the stuff that was down there. They smoked and burned for 3 months, and a lot of people didn't realize that.
0: Yeah.
1: I had a son that had neutropenia. My wife tried to take off at a bat out of hell that morning with my newborn, but the cops wouldn't let her out of Greenwich Village, and I told her to sit tight anyway. I had to get to work. But when we got down deep enough into the pile, the feds came in, threw everybody off the site, and they started doing whatever there was to do the gold reclamation. Now, meanwhile, if that's going on, my buddy, my college roommate, my fraternity brother, he was living in Jersey City on a houseboat, and he started ferrying people off of Battery Park City in the Bottom Point because nobody could get out. And he started ferrying people off the point of Manhattan over to Jersey City. And as other people said, it was a beautiful, gorgeous day, which in some cases, the theory has saved a lot of people because a lot of people weren't in the towers yet. They were taking a late come to work day that morning. And as other people have said, I find it miraculous that there was not more debris strike in the body count to the people in the plaza and in the adjacent streets that got hit. Very few people actually got killed from debris that came down, and that was mostly from when the towers came down. Now, the last thing I'll tell you.
0: Do you think that was just because they were able to run away at that point? They were getting out? So they...
1: No, as your former, as the last caller or so just said, I think that's sort of a miraculous, that all of the inertia of the debris all went into the tower. It seems very strange that glass and everything else, glass alone on the skin of the towers didn't just go flying everywhere. It all stuck inside. It truly a weird situation. But now I'll tell you one more thing from an esoteric perspective.
0: Sure.
1: I've been a very strong esoteric person all my life. And prior to the 9/11 towers coming down, I had with my newborn moved into a what's called a Sufi community, which is basically it was one of the original Shaker properties up in upstate New York that got bought out by this religious group. And it was sort of a hippie commune that I moved into while I was transitioning to a parental leave type thing with my newborn. And at that time, I was just taking training in that. And so one of the things to remember is that as the towers pancaked, everything went to dust. Steel went to dust, as you were talking about. What you got to remember is 3,000 souls that perished went to dust. And we collectively down there in Manhattan were breathing in those 3,000 souls.
0: That's right.
1: We were ingesting what was left of their bodies.
0: Mm-hmm.
1: I can remember walking. I took a break midday just to clear my head by the Flatiron Building. That is where my office was, to walk through the park and just clear my head. And if there was ever a day that everybody's guard was down, that we were all human, that we were all connected, that we were all understanding the oneness of everything, was that day. But I remember it as viscerally as ever. As soon as President Bush came on the news around 5 o'clock, 5:30, I remember walking past the bar, and all of a sudden the vibe changed so 180 degrees. It was, instead of trying to understand what drove those people to take such a horrific act and what pressures were on them, blah, blah, blah. This is, I know it's a little contra attitude that most people have, but as soon as Bush came on and it was the cowboy mentality and we're going to kick their butt and we're going to go after those guys, the whole mystical envelope broke. And everybody became, you know, guns and knives and let's get those guys. To me, it was a pregnant moment that potentially had the opportunity for dialogue, and it vanished as fast as it came. And the last thing I'll say is that group that I was with, there were a lot of senior teachers that were living in Manhattan at the time, and I remember going to a very high-end spiritual service that I wasn't really qualified for, but I was down there, and they basically worked that site to reclaim the souls that were lost and had nowhere to go and were confused.
0: Rick, thanks for your phone call. Very nice. Thanks so much for that information. Those of you that want to call in as well with open lines, we'd love for you to do that. 343 firefighters were lost while thousands were trying to escape, but they ran toward that danger to help anybody they could along the way. Where were you 25 years ago? Coast to Coast AM, Connie Willis here. Never forget.

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8: 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Showers and thunderstorms diminish, mid-70s overnight tonight. Afternoon showers and thunderstorms Saturday, 88 to 92. Saturday night showers and storms diminish, low to mid-70s. Partly sunny on Sunday, upper 80s to lower 90s. Sunny with isolated showers or thunderstorms Monday, 89 to 93. I'm Precision Weather Meteorologist Russ Murley on WNZF.
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10: From ABC News, I'm Dave Packer. The country on Friday marked 25 years since the September 11th attacks, a day that killed nearly 3,000 people. At Ground Zero, family members read the names of those killed in the attacks one by one. And when it was her turn, Terry Strata admonished the past president seated before her for failing to hold the Saudi government accountable for its alleged role in the attacks.
11: And my husband, Tom Strata, you are missed more with each year that passes. But how can it be 25 years and still we have no justice for the role that Saudi Arabia played in your murder?
10: ABC's Aaron Katursky.
12: The Saudis maintained they had no role in facilitating the attacks and downplayed the new evidence in court as a document that appears to be a high school math assignment and a tourist video.
10: An arrest Friday and the death of Tasia Fortune, the black woman found hanging from a tree last month. Jackson, Mississippi Police Chief Rochelle Brackney not sharing any details on how Fortune was killed.
13: This is, again, would be best answered by the medical examiner or a coroner's office. But we do know that there was a various states of decomposition of her body.
10: Brackney says her suspect, Jacques Ratcliffe, has an association with Fortune, but didn't offer any more details on that relationship. Inflation showing no signs of easing.
14: The driving force behind the 3.4% increase in consumer prices in the past 13 months is the cost of energy, specifically gasoline and diesel fuel. The Fed's favorite throttle for stubborn inflation is to hike interest rates to slow consumer spending and borrowing. A majority on Wall Street expect that to happen next week.
10: ABC's Jim Ryan. The Israeli military is saying it destroyed an underground Hezbollah base in Lebanon. Israel says the complex housed Iranian-made rockets, missiles, and mines. Prime Minister Netanyahu calling it the largest Iranian outpost outside of Iran. The explosion registering as a magnitude 4.1 earthquake. 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
17: President Trump is in Ireland for the weekend.
18: They're going to be landing at, I guess they're having the Irish Open, great tournament at one of my places, but we're having a lot of meetings with European leaders and others, so it'll be a very interesting time.
17: But not everyone is welcoming like this Dublin shop owner.
19: He's a bit of a joke, to be honest. I don't think he reflects any of the values that we probably hold close here in Ireland, but I understand it's a difficult situation. For the government, has to be diplomatic and, I guess, cordial to some extent. But I think the people don't want him here.
17: Security said to be tight. A possible plea deal for a CIA officer.
20: In a court filing, prosecutors say a CIA officer who was found with more than $40 million worth of gold bars in his home has reached a tentative plea deal with the DOJ. David Rush was arrested in May after officials uncovered more than 300 gold bars in his home, along with nearly three dozen luxury watches. He currently only faces charges, however, in connection with defrauding the government over alleged false timesheets he submitted, though the FBI says it's continuing its investigation into Rush. Mike Dubusky, ABC News.
17: Officials on the Hawaiian island of Kauai are asking visitors to stay away as residents recover from Hurricane Lowell. Arena Sabalenka and Elena Rybakina is set to meet in the U.S. Open final Saturday. They're the world's top two players. Dave Packer, ABC News.
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8: Skies average out as partly sunny with spotty showers and thunderstorms, 88 to 92 this afternoon, south to southeast winds at 7 to 15. Showers and thunderstorms end, low to mid-70s tonight. Partly sunny with isolated showers and thunderstorms, 88 to 92 tomorrow. Showers and thunderstorms Sunday night, mid-70s. Partly sunny with afternoon showers and thunderstorms, low 90s Monday. I'm Precision Weather Meteorologist Russ Murley on WNZF.
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1: Mr. Bowie on Coast to Coast AM. Connie Willis here. Yeah, David Bowie, he opened the concert for New York City following 9/11 and later performed Heroes for that arena for the firefighters and the police officers and the rescue workers and all their families. And, you know, that was a song written decades earlier about ordinary people becoming heroes suddenly. So it had a whole new meaning for them and took total advantage of that. Absolutely. Well, a Willis weekend continues as well. Tomorrow night, I'll be back with Tom Powell. He'll be joining us back again here on Coast to Coast AM. I don't know that he's been on for a while. He's going to be talking about how the different paranormal creatures and different things out there relate, as well as James Bartley's going to be on after that, talking about the reptilians and the MyLabs and the aliens and all sorts of really cool stuff like that. That's tomorrow here on Coast to Coast AM.
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1: It's Coast to Coast AM that you're listening to. I'm Connie Willis. This is Open Lines. We got a lot of people on the phone. I don't want to forget all the other things that have also happened 25 years ago. 40 innocent passengers and crew members killed aboard Flight 93. There's a whole story right there that was absolutely incredible as well. Miraculous, too. Their decision to fight back prevented that plane from reaching its intended target. And then also, of course, at the Pentagon, 184 innocent lives were lost. So the grief of 9/11 reached New York, Virginia, Pennsylvania, and families all around the world. And here we are talking about it still. And I appreciate all of you that are calling in. We got a lot of people that text me and message me and email me throughout all of this, and they're all enjoying the call-ins, all of you that have called in so far. They're enjoying you just as much as they enjoyed Stanley. So Let's see what we got else on the line here. We're going to go west of the Rockies, talk to Jesus out of Maui. Hello, Jesus. How are you?
6: This is Aesius from Maui. I was born in New York and grew up there, and I remember 9/11. I was working for my family, and nobody wanted to buy car pots because, you know, who wants to buy car pots on such a tragedy? So we hooked up a little TV, and we watched that all day. But the weird thing is...
1: Wait a minute. Jesus, did you say car parts?
6: Yeah, car pots.
1: Oh, you are such a New Yorker. I love it. That's great.
6: I'm sorry.
1: Okay. I'm sorry. No, I love it. No, that was good. I just thought Maui might take it out of you a little bit, but I guess not.
6: No, I was born.
1: It's okay.
6: I lived here most of my life. But anyway, I seen it live, and I thought I seen it live, and then I seen it two or three times after that. The live reporter from Ground Zero looked over, told people, hey, and a second plane just hit the other tower. And then all of a sudden, in his background over his shoulder, you see the plane at the tower. How could he say that the plane at the tower when after he said it, the plane at the tower? And this really happened. So it was either a glitch in some type of broadcasting or what do you call it when you produce it? Or maybe something strange there.
1: So you're saying, so say that again. You're saying, okay,
6: he
1: what
6: said
1: you
6: that
1: heard.
6: A second plane just hit the other tower, and behind him, the second plane hit the tower after he said it. And I've seen this two or three times. I'm not sure if I've seen it live or not.
1: Oh, so I know what you're talking about.
6: Production problem or
1: that other thing.
6: Conspiracy.
1: Well, there's also another name for it that even maybe you could have been a part of. And it's very paranormal. And somebody will come up with the word at one point for me where it's almost deja vu, but it's not deja vu. It's something else.
6: You thought it was going to happen and it happened?
1: No, I think somebody
6: call in with call screeners. Even your call screener said he's seen this clip.
1: Yeah. Oh.
6: Yeah.
1: Well, there's something.
6: I'm thinking it was either a production glitch or something stranger than that.
1: Right.
6: Sorry. I didn't mean to cut you off. I'll be quiet.
1: No. That's okay. Hey, you know, you're a New Yorker, man. It's just part of what you do. And that's what I love about New Yorkers. They just give it straight. I love it. No. There's something else where it's kind of like, it's not a premonition. It's where things change along the way in time where, let's say an old commercial from a long time ago. We all knew it was sung one way, but then, we hear it again and it had sung another way and they swear that it was always like that. So there's a name for that. Hopefully someone will call in. Thanks for calling in though. Enjoy Maui out there. And, thanks for calling in. I love that. Kapots. I'm like, wait a minute. Kapots. New Yorker coming out of the Maui guy. That's right. Okay. That was great. I really like that. If you remember what that is, it's in the paranormal world. And there's everybody's pretty much got the same recollection of the same things that changed. It could have even been some of the cereal boxes we remember growing up with. We all could swear it looked just like this and did this, but then we look back and it's not that at all. Remember that kind of thing? So I don't know. Somebody's going to come up with the word. I know because I think we tried to do, I actually tried to do a show on it, but I couldn't find enough examples to do it. So it's just a handful of them, but it's got a name. So let's see what somebody brings in for me. Let's go, east of the Rockies. Talk to Sue out of North Carolina. Hello, Sue. Welcome to Coast to Coast AM.
7: Hello. That was a very interesting guest.
1: Wasn't he? Stanley.
7: Yeah,
1: amazing.
7: Oh, yeah. And I do agree. I've always thought that 9/11 should be a holiday. It should be, you know, in other words, a memorial day because of what everybody went through and how many lives were lost. So I thought it was a holiday. I was calling places around here and said, are you going to be open on Friday, you know, because I really believe it should be dedicated and, you know, we should honor all those lives lost. And, I really think it should be recognized, you know.
1: Yeah, recognizes.
7: Like Memorial
1: absolutely.
7: Day, yeah.
1: Yeah, because all day long on TV, right, we're watching them call the names and ring the bell and following what's going on throughout the day. So I absolutely agree with you. I don't know if you hung up, but okay, there you are. Okay. I'm with you 100%. Do you remember where you were when it happened?
7: Yes. I was watching television just for a few minutes, and then I had to call my automobile insurance company because I had to talk something over with them. And the lady, the secretary that was at the office, she said, "Do you have your TV on?" I said, "Yes." She said, "Are you looking at what's going on?" I said, "What's going on?" So then I went over to the TV, and oh my God, there it was. And I couldn't believe what I was looking at, you know?
1: Yeah.
7: I'm still having trouble actually, you know, believing that it happened. It was so horrific.
1: And hard to believe it's been 25 years.
7: Yeah, yeah, it sure has. It's time flies, doesn't it?
1: It does, but I am glad we are remembering it. And thank you for calling in. I appreciate that, telling us. Oh, oh. I think she was going to say, "I love you, Connie," and we cut it off. Just kidding. All right, open lines are continuing here. Thanks, everybody, for calling in. I appreciate that. We've got so many calls over here. I know a lot of you have been hanging in there waiting. Let's let's go to wild card line number 5. Talk to Scott in California. Hey there, Scott. Welcome to Coast AM.
8: Hello, Connie. Nice to talk to you again. And I really appreciate you bringing on Stanley and making the time to reach out to him tonight. I've heard him many times on YouTube. He's just a wonderful guy. But the thing is that really 9/11 also, as terrible as it was, but we really need to ask ourselves the questions why 9/11 really happened. And, you know, a lot of it is to do when we invaded the Gulf War, the war in Iraq and Palestine, the Middle East confrontations. Even the interview with Leslie Stahl had in 60 Minutes with Madeleine Albright in 1996, she made a comment on live television that she said that 500,000 dead Iraqi children, the price was worth it. You know, that recruited these terrorists to do this horrible act. But the thing that really concerns me is that we're at war right now in Iran, and Washington is not learning its lessons. And, you know, I don't want another 9/11, but, you know, they're going to retaliate. And, you know, that's my biggest fear because, you know, there are 3,000 victims in 9/11 that this should never have happened. But we really should question Washington the way it's handling its world affairs. You know, there's a point where, you know, we have to stop invading countries and we have to protect our citizens, you know. And that's really my point because 9/11 was a horrible thing, you know. I remember it. I lived in New York for 1 month during this event, and I don't want to see it again. In fact,
1: so you were,
8: there's still people
1: you were there?
8: Dying over it. Yeah, I'm still
1: yeah,
8: there.
1: Yeah, that's true. That's true. So you're still, like, in New York for a month? I mean, for a month? Why were you there then? Were you there for the month of that?
8: I was there for a job interview, and I was there when it happened. But, you know, I'm glad it wasn't in the bombing zone or 9/11, because there are people still dying today from all the asbestos, the cement, the plastic, the fibers. I mean,
1: yes.
8: I've heard there's about 6,000 have already died. Maybe it's 9,000, 6,000, 9,000 on top of the 3,000. So, you know, when you look at the Gulf War, when we invaded the Gulf War in 1991, we lost about 195 soldiers. But was the price worth it? And if you can actually look on, you can question this on ChatGPT, and ChatGPT will just tell you that the price was not worth it to invade Iraq in 1991 because if it wasn't for the Gulf War, more likely 9/11 would never have happened. And
1: so,
8: you know,
1: so we're getting now consultation from AI. Wow, that's you know, I think it all depends on who asks the question too, by the way. Hey, listen, I want to say thanks for calling. We just have other people calling in, and I want them to talk about I want to know where you were. I want to know what you think about making a federal holiday. I don't want it to get political. I don't want it to get into that. That's other shows. That's other times. That's right now it's remembering those and I think that's important for us to do tonight. Okay. But I appreciate your phone calls and I tell you what, you guys all got some incredible insight, and I appreciate that you're calling in. Let's go. Holy cow, we got to go to wild card line number one. Dr. Bill, he's trucking in Oregon. What is it?
9: Is it Bill? I say Oregon.
1: Okay. Always say like goodbye, like Oregon, gone, bye, I'm gone, bye. Okay, I got to remember that. Okay.
9: Well, plus I live in Washington, so I got to be a little bit careful. You know what I'm saying? I'm surrounded by Oregoners or Oregoners. Hey, hey, Connie, I just wanted to say that, you know, 9/11, I spent 25 years in the Army, and I retired in 2010. So if you just do the simple math, 9/11 has kind of been the focal point of my life, all right? So I just want to say something briefly about 9/11. I was at Fort Huachuca, Arizona. I was running a 2-mile physical training test. It's the last one I ever did under 11 minutes, all right? I mean, I was really feeling very proud of myself that day, and then all of a sudden, I saw that plane fly into the tower, and I was like, I forgot all about my moment of great pride on the track. Okay. And then, Dick Cheney, a president, I call him President Cheney posthumously because in many ways, many, many ways that people don't know, he was president, Connie. But you know, you could chalk that up to my opinion, but he was at Fort Huachuca.
1: Well, like and Bush was calling him. He was calling him down in the room, right? He was talking to him on the phone.
9: Yeah.
1: Yeah.
9: Dick Cheney had a lot of experience, okay? And but I also wanted to say something about Crystal Skulls, if I could.
1: Crystal Skulls? You can't save that for tomorrow night?
9: Well, it'll just be quick. It's because George had a guest on.
1: It'll be quick.
9: She was a minister or something, and she kept saying something that, for some reason, it was kind of clicking in my mind. She kept saying that there was nothing written about the Crystal Skulls until the 20th century. Okay, she said, I have to be honest about that. There's nothing predating the 20th century. And that made me think about the archaeological site Corral, Peru. In Corral, Peru... There's no evidence of war. I mean, and it goes beyond that, Connie. There's no evidence of any sort of police force or any sort of, so you can even speculate they did not even have crime, all right? It was 3000 BC, about the time the Great Pyramid of Giza was being built. And Corral, Peru, there was another thing I wanted to say about it. It was, no crime, and it was a 3000 BC. There's a lot of synchronicities with 13. No written language. That's the most important point, and then I'll just leave it at that. They didn't have a written language. So, I mean, if they had crystal skulls, of course, there wouldn't be anything written about it.
1: Well, thank you very much for all that information, and I'm still cheering you on for the run that you did. So thanks for calling in. I appreciate that. And you can too. It is open lines. By the way, it was the Mandela effect that I was thinking of before. The Mandela effect, right? Look that up and see if that isn't a possibility, because I don't know. You know, there was so much footage going on. It was chaos like crazy. And when you're a live reporter, out at that point, you know, at that point, we didn't all do the phone thing, right? Could you imagine if we had the tech and the devices, all the phones that we, you know, because everybody's a reporter now, right? Everybody, so much for my degree in broadcast journalism, right? Now everybody is a journalist and they tell everything that's happening. Could you imagine if that happened today? All the footage out there. So the past footage, it was, as it was happening back then, it was still very chaotic and all over the place. And people were trying to figure out what was going on. Just shocked the world for sure. So Mandela effect. That's what we were looking at. We got more phone calls to take. I'm a little concerned to take any right now because I think we're about to take a break. So, I wanted to give you a story about something that I thought was really, really cool. There was a badly damaged pear tree. Maybe you know the story, maybe not. But there was a pear tree that was terribly damaged. They pulled it out. It was still alive from the ruins of the World Trade Center. And today, that survivor tree, as they call it, still stands. And that is reminding us that the wounded is not the same as defeated. I just love that story and all the other different things that come out of it for the inspiration part of it. And I appreciate everyone calling in, not just on the lines, but texting and messaging. As you can hear, I still can't shut off some of these bells and whistles as much as I try to do that. Again, I want to thank Stanley Pramnath. Pramnath, that is Stanley, S-T-A-N-L-E-Y, because you guys are also asking me, how do we find him? How do we learn more? So Stanley, and then P-R-A-I-M-N-A-T-H. You can find him on Facebook, and you can find him on YouTube as well, telling the stories, the accounts that happened, and you'll get to see him, and nothing's changed. He's not embellishing. He continues the same story, and he's been talking about it for 25 years, and he will continue. I appreciate those of you that have called in. I appreciate you that are waiting right now, but we have more to come here on Open Lines, and of course the songs as well too. I thank you for recognizing those too, and talking about the show that you saw as well with all of the entertainers getting together to raise the money. That is, you know, I wish we could do more and more and more of that, and you know, we'll see. Maybe we will. So the last segment is coming up. If you want to tell us where you were 25 years ago, or if you want to say, hey, you know what? I do think this should be recognized as a federal holiday. I'd like to know that. Thanks for calling in. Thanks for staying there with us. Put those flags up. Never forget. God bless America. You're listening to Connie Willis here on Coast to Coast AM.

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1: There you go. It's the Who on Coast to Coast AM. Behind Blue Eyes. That, of course, was sung at that in Madison Square Garden. That was a big defining moment when that song came up with the surviving members of the New York PD and also the fire department filling up the garden as that was happening. It was just an amazing concert, and just I hope you enjoyed the music tonight. I know you've enjoyed the phone calls and also the guest Stanley, and I think you even enjoyed Tommy D stepping in and talking and tell us all the cool stuff that's going on.
2: Sometimes. Hey, isn't the Mandela effect pretty cool?
1: That's it. Yeah, yeah. Now, you know what? Of course, when I say I didn't find much, you know, when I was trying to do a show for it, I couldn't find a whole bunch of stuff on it. And now everybody's writing me in. Oh, there's a whole bunch of stuff out there.
2: I'm going to tell you, I'm sorry.
1: I have not seen, you know, I guess I asked the wrong people. I'm asking you next time.
2: Do you know why they call it the Mandela effect?
1: Mandela was involved. So, okay.
2: Oh my gosh. You're killing me.
1: Give me why?
2: So there's a lot of people that for some reason think he died in jail in the 80s, but he really didn't die till 2013 after he was released.
1: Oh, so they nicknamed it the Mandela effect. Yeah. Oh.
2: Now, did you like peanut butter and jelly growing up, or do you still eat them?
1: Oh, man. You know, I like the ones that you can buy and they're frozen, and you eat a peanut butter and jelly, like, kind of frozen.
2: Okay, but you've had, like, let's say Jiffy. You've had Jiffy, right?
1: Yeah. By the way, it's got to be white bread that sticks to the roof of your mouth, okay? Just saying.
2: But specifically Jiffy, you've had that one.
1: I've had Jiffy.
2: Guess what? You have not had Jiffy.
1: Oh, no. What did I have? Wait a minute. J-I-F-F-Y, I'm thinking. Or is it I-E, or is it just Jiff?
2: It's Jiff.
1: Man, I don't know.
2: Isn't that crazy? Mandela effect. It's Jiff.
1: Wait a minute. Tommy Danheiser. Isn't it Tommy Jiffy Danheiser?
2: Just Jiff. You want to hear one more real quick?
1: Yes.
2: You remember the famous line? Come on, you know this movie. Luke, I am your father.
1: Okay, yeah.
2: He never said that.
1: What'd he say?
2: He said, no, I am your father.
1: Oh, yeah. Everybody does say, crazy. I am your father. Yeah, exactly.
2: These things are a lot of fun. We ought to pursue this maybe.
1: Okay, let's do it. I think so. Cool. That's cool. You know what? That's almost like trick or treat.
2: Trick.
1: It's a trick.
2: It's trick or treat, right?
1: All right. I was just trying to make it work with Halloween. That's all.
2: I don't remember which one it was.
1: Oh, it's trick or treat.
2: Let me tell people real quick about our YouTube channel. We'd like you to go there. It's interviews of recent and past shows. We're always adding special best of compilations, and it's totally free. So check it out. 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Hit that little YouTube icon at the top. And Connie, good show tonight.
1: Thank you, and thanks for helping out. I really appreciate it. Open lines continue here. 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
1: You are listening to Coast AM. Connie Willis here. Wow. We're going to take, you know, open lines continue. So we got some phone calls still to take. And thanks so much for you guys calling in. I know it's hard to get through. I know it's, you know, there's millions out there listening. Isn't that awesome though? Isn't that cool that when you do get in and that kind of thing? Now I have not gone.

0: right? They weren't here, so they don't have a memory, but we can, you know, this is history that has happened while we're here. And what a historic thing. In fact, I'm going to tell you this, you know, I have some stories with 9/11. One of them, I was actually working with this show. It was a sports show. Gosh, I can't even think of it now. It was Oxygen Sports. It was on the Oxygen Network. During all that time, I was an anchor. And it didn't last that long because as soon as it started, you know, 9/11 happened. But weeks before, I was flying in and out, months and weeks before, I was flying in and out of New York City. And at one point, I was there with a boyfriend and his family. We were there to see his brother do a Broadway show. He was in the Full Monty. And so it was all exciting and everything, and we did go to the towers, and we went up all the way to the top and looked out. And if any of you have ever done that, you know that you can get a picture taken before you go. In fact, I think they just take it and then they charge you. They decide to charge you or not. But I remember that nobody went to go get the picture, you know. And I was like, oh, let me go get that picture of all of us. And it's, you know, I think it was like, it's like an 8x10. And I know I still have it somewhere. And I remember pulling it out. This was just a few weeks before. I remember pulling that picture out of all of us. And something said to me, this is history. And I was like, what? And again, it was, this is history. I didn't know what it meant. But isn't that something? Pretty interesting stuff. I've got about four or five other stories very similar to that with the event. But that's all I'm going to say for now. Let's go and see what you guys want to talk about. Let's go west of the Rockies, talk to Regina out of Scottsdale, Arizona. Hi, Regina. Welcome to Coast to Coast AM.
1: Hi, Connie. You are a sweet soul. And what you just said, I experienced something similar. So The hair stood up when you said
0: that. Wow, yes.
1: In the 80s, I was there visiting a friend, and we went over from New Jersey because her company was located in the towers. I had been there years before, but not in, you know, I'd been to the top, of course, like you did. But when we were coming out, we went down, you know, like the escalator that they show in the film. We went down those little escalators, well, to me, the small escalators. And I grabbed my friend. I stopped. I said, what I heard in my mind was, this isn't going to be here
0: someday. Oh.
1: I didn't see fire. I didn't see planes. I didn't see any of that. I saw rubble. And it was powerful feeling, and I grabbed her, and I came to a dead stop. And then I laughed, and I said, well, of course, in 1,000 years, they'll find ruins, but it seems like it's going to be sooner.
0: Isn't that something, how we hear it, and then we blow it off, right?
1: Yeah, but it was, I mean, I laughed, like, but I stopped dead in my tracks because it was so powerful. But the second part of this is I have a totally different perspective than most people. Are, you know, they were there to rescue people, or they were there at the scene in New York. I was at the Toronto International Film Festival.
0: Oh.
1: And I was in a yoga class, and I came out, and I thought, gee, Canadians watch TV a lot. they were just glued to this screen, you know, and I'm like, can we not do the downward dog, please? And it just, and then I found out. And I'm a recovering Catholic, so I just told my friends, I have to get out of here. And I went, like, just a few yards was the Catholic church. It was locked. So I go across the street. It's in Greektown, if you know Toronto. And the truth is, a lot of people were frightened because the CN building's there, right? You know, the CN building's the largest building in North America. So we're thinking they're going to hit the CN building next.
0: Right.
1: And Greektown's not that far from it. So I go into the Greek Orthodox Church, and I sit down, I'm praying, and this little lady dressed in black drags me back to the priest, and they're thinking I'm Orthodox.

0: docs. I'm not. and I, you know, he can see I'm upset and I'm crying and I'm trying to pray. And then he kind of chuckles and he goes, you know, this happens to people every day in every country, all over the world, all the time. It's just the first time it's happened to you Americans. And, you know, he was right. He's absolutely, absolutely right.
1: Yeah, it happened on our soil. Yeah.
0: Not the words I needed to hear right then. It just was very...
1: You didn't want that.
0: So I go back to my friend's place, and they had dragged the TV out of the closet just for me, because they don't believe in TV. But I swear that the Canadian television, they showed those people when they jumped. Those were tight shots. They were much closer. And I didn't figure that out till I came back to the States and I saw the scenes replayed. You know, they were just more objective and they were right up. And I've never heard anybody else talk about that. I don't think I hallucinated that, but they were just, they were much tighter shots, much closer of those people leaping. And that was really, really distressing.
1: You know what? I do remember that. I remember seeing, and I was here, I wasn't in Canada or anything, but I remember seeing very close-up shots of that, too, at the very beginning. And then they stopped, and it was all pulled back further. I saw that here. So I recognize that, too. That is interesting, though, that you picked up on that, too, because no one else had ever said it to me, either.
0: So it was, that was very distressing. But then I will say that there were people there from all over the world, not just Hollywood, but I mean all over the world. And I happened to be with this, it was called Monsoon Wedding. And don't ask me how this happened, but I just fell into that group and they're in all their Indian regalia. And they just said, you can't cry. And they would hug me and swing me around. And everybody from all the nations and internationally were really supportive and really nice and really trying to get out of there. You know? Yeah, everybody wanted the first plane out, and I got the second international flight out of Canada. But it was very different being in a different country in a totally different perspective.
1: That's right.
0: It felt a little more brutal because I didn't have my peeps around. You know, you didn't, I wasn't at home. I didn't have family. It was a very, very different experience.
1: Wow. Well, thank you for sharing that with us. And also your, like the little psychic ability kind of thing too. I appreciate you calling in. There was another situation and, that I had had. I was actually walking from my hotel to, I don't know, somewhere around, it was around, the area. Oh my goodness. What's that really cool little area? It's wherever Oxygen Network is or was at least. And it's a really cool, neat little area. And I can't think of the name right now. And of course I will as soon as this is done, but I'm walking around. And at the time, I think it's still during the auditions and stuff. So I'm all dressed up in dress shoes and stuff. It's really hard if you've never been to New York City to walk in heels. Okay. So back in the day that, you know, thank goodness, you know, we're doing this stuff where it's investigations up in the mountains and things like that where I can wear hiking shoes. But as I'm walking through the streets of New York City, at one point, and you know how it goes, there's a ton of you and you're just walking up to the next light and the next block and the next light and the next block. And we stopped at one of the blocks and something had me look up. I looked up and I had to do a double take. In fact, I think I did a triple take and maybe even four because I kept shaking my head going, no, no, no, no, that's not what I see. That's not what I see. And I looked up, like I said, it was like three or four times. I couldn't believe what I was seeing. I was literally shaking my head saying, no, no, no way. I saw a huge plane in the air, very low, very low. And I said to myself, that just can't be. No, no, no. You know, I look up and again, there it is. I'm like, no way, no way. Cause that would hit a building. No way that would hit a building. And then I shook it off. At one point, it was just gone. And I thought, what was that? Okay. So that was weeks before it happened, in between probably weeks and months. And I was also in a taxi. I'll just finish these little stories off that it happened. I was also in a taxi and I was leaving New York City. This was all right before it happened. All with Oxygen Network. And the taxi guy was being very frantic with me as I'm sitting in the back. And he had a really strong accent. I couldn't hear everything he said. Then at one point, he literally stopped at the light and he turned around and he looked at me and he said, you see those things? You see those things? He was pointing to planes in the air because we were at the airport. And he said, those could be missiles. Didn't think anything of it at the time. But later on, I turned my receipt in to the FBI. Never heard anything. But I thought that was important to do. Thanks so much for being here, for looking back at where you were and where other people were 25 years ago. Put those flags up. Unite us. It just takes you to do that. We don't have to be split. Thanks for being here. And Stanley, thanks so much as well, Pramnath. Find him and tell him thanks on Facebook. That's where you're going to find him. And you can check out how to spell his name at our website. Thank all of you. Enjoyed it. Thanks, Tommy D, as well, for being a part of it, too. I really appreciate it. I want to thank the entire team, and that's Julie Talbot, Bill May, Tommy Danheiser, of course. Like we said, that's Tommy D, Tommy Jiffy Danheiser, Dan Galante, Mike Cosio, Adam Thompson, Lex Lonehood, Sean LeDesour, Alec Fernandez, Tim Banal, Gina Salvati, Donna Walker, Sue Tricus, Rich Barra, Lisa Garr, Ryan Recker, Richard Sirrett, George Knapp, and, of course, George Norrie. Thanks for letting me be here, George Norrie. That's the Coast to Coast AM family and the team. And you guys, we can't do it without you all. So Willis Weekend continues. I'll be here tomorrow night with Tom Powell and James Bartley. Until then, sleep tight. Talk to you then. Bye for now. Connie Willis on Coast to Coast AM. Never forget. God bless America.

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9: Partly sunny skies, spotty showers and thunderstorms, 88 to 92 this afternoon. A south to southeast breeze at 7 to 15, steadiest at the beaches. Showers end, low to mid 70s tonight. Isolated showers and thunderstorms under partly sunny skies near 90 tomorrow. Scattered showers and thunderstorms Sunday night, mid 70s. Partly sunny with afternoon showers and storms, 89 to 93 Monday. I'm Precision Weather Meteorologist Russ Murley on WNZF.
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11: From ABC News, I'm Dave Packer. On the 25th year since the 9/11 terror attacks, the annual remembrances at the Pentagon, Shanksville, Pennsylvania, and Ground Zero in New York, where the names of those lost that day were read aloud by family. Michael Mazzaroli Jr. closed with this appeal.
12: You do my dad's legacy and the legacy of all these victims no honor by using this tragedy to spread hate.
11: President Trump at the Pentagon ceremony echoing that.
13: September 11th reminded us of the terrible power of hate. The 25 years since have shown us the even greater power of the American spirit to endure and prevail and to win. And today our country is stronger than it has ever been.
11: Friday marked a week since a Massachusetts judge declared a mistrial in the Lindsey Clancy murder case. Now, new questions about that one holdout juror.
14: We've had a look at some court documents that show the man who we're not naming was accused in 2021 by his wife at the time of being abusive. Now, his divorce lawyer pushed back, describing him to us as a stand-up guy. Other documents more recently show that at the time the man was chosen for the jury, he was facing potential eviction. Massachusetts requires jurors to disclose whether they've been sued, arrested, charged, or served with a court order, raising a question of how the juror filled out his form and whether he was qualified to serve.
11: ABC's Aaron Katursky. Iran has gained another potential point of leverage in the U.S. waged war.
15: Saudi Arabia forced to shut down a major oil pipeline after multiple strikes. Satellite imagery shows the damage from drone strikes the Saudis claim were launched from Iraq. A U.S. official says the Saudi crown prince, Mohammed bin Salman, is pressing President Trump to launch strikes on Iranian-backed Houthis in Yemen, who are now on the march, taking control of Yemen's entire Red Sea coast.
11: That's ABC's James Longman. 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
11: It's been almost 2 months since Dallas-Fort Worth saw rain.
6: The lack of rain isn't the only issue. For several weeks,
17: we have not really seen a day below triple digits.
6: Adam Turner of the Texas A&M Forest Service, which has had tankers in the air.
17: Dropping the pink retardant from an airplane, almost exactly where you want it delivered.
6: The Forest Service is trying something new, replacing the water in fire trucks with the pink retardant dropped from the air. On the edge of the Ross wildfire, it appears to be working. Jim Ryan, ABC News in Dallas-Fort Worth.
11: The city of Santa Monica has canceled the inaugural Ocean Way Festival slated for September 26th and 27th because of the beach damage left behind from Hurricane Marie. Six Nigerian nationals are being sent to the U.S. where they face charges of swindling American women out of $6 million through online romance scams. Colonel Katalego Magole with South Africa's Elite Hawks Police Unit.
18: And they will all be standing trial for wire fraud as well as money laundering.
11: The men are accused of belonging to a criminal network known as the Black Axe, which Interpol says is responsible for a significant share of the world's cyber financial fraud. A couple in Greece have welcomed a baby girl born from an embryo frozen 22 years ago. They froze that embryo months after their 21-year-old son died in an accident and raced to implant the fertilized egg before the Greek government's 56-year age limit on women using in vitro went into effect. Dave Packer, ABC News.
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9: Skies average out is partly sunny with spotty showers and thunderstorms, 88 to 92 this afternoon, south to southeast winds at 7 to 15. Showers and thunderstorms end, low to mid-70s tonight. Partly sunny with isolated showers and thunderstorms, 88 to 92 tomorrow. Showers and thunderstorms Sunday night, mid-70s. Partly sunny with afternoon showers and thunderstorms, low 90s Monday. I'm Precision Weather Meteorologist Russ Murley on WNZF.
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0: Broadcasting live from the confines of an abandoned radio station in the secluded apartment building of high strangeness from the foothills of the Colorado Rockies, waving that American flag, it's time for full disclosure of the topics they told us were off limits. Hey there, Connie Willis here. Tonight, 9/11, music to remember, and open lines where we hear from you and where you were 25 years ago today. So go ahead, time now, turn off those lights. Join me for another interesting evening of conversation, much needed education, and the chance we might get a little closer to the truth of what lurks amongst us and what is beyond. I'm Connie Willis, and this is Coast to Coast AM.
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5: America and our friends and allies join with all those who want peace and security in the world, and we stand together to win the war against terrorism. 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
0: 25 years ago today, 2,977 innocent people taken from this world. Tonight, we remember them not as a number, but as names, faces, families, and futures that should have been. Tonight, we're not just simply looking back at history. We are bearing witness with Stanley Pramnath, our guest tonight, who survived the attack from the 81st floor of the South Tower. This was after the second plane hit directly right where he was. Stanley saw Flight 175 coming directly toward his office. What he carries is not a story borrowed from history, but a memory he has lived for 25 years. And we have him here tonight. Stanley Pramnath. Hey, so nice to meet you. It was great to talk to you beforehand, just to set this up tonight. Thank you so much for being here and welcome to Coast AM.
6: Well, thank you, Connie. I wouldn't miss this for the world. I told the pastor today that I spoke with, Pastor Jonathan Carpenter, I said, I'm the servant for this weekend. Whatever you guys ask me, I will do. And this is my gratitude to the Lord.
0: That's great. Yeah, because when I asked you about it, you have so many places you needed to be today and tomorrow. And I know you're the busy guy out there telling your story over and over again to different people. And you have been for 25 years. But when I told you the time that we're on, you were like, you know what? I made a deal with God and we're going to do it. And you said today to me today. Yeah.
6: Absolutely. Yeah. The day's the day. Yes.
0: I love it. So here it is. And how are you doing today? Well, just tell me about today first. And then I want to get to your story.
6: Well, I never thought I would live to see today, 25 years, because every person who I spoke to over the years, every person from doctors right down, they all told me that I was going to die. And I outlived every single one of them. I lived to prove them all wrong. Every time they told me over the 25 years, you're going to die, you're going to die, you're going to die. And as we dive deeper, deeper, deeper, I'm going to tell you post 9/11 why I keep saying people told me I was going to die and I live.
0: I'm so happy because I've never met somebody so inspirational. There's something about you that is just so special. And well, let's hear your story.
6: You know, can I interrupt you for 1 second?
0: Sure.
6: When I went to work at Fuji Bank, anybody who asked me how I was doing, I would tell them that I'm special. And my pastor used to tell us, anybody in America ask you, especially in New York City, how you doing? Before you answer, they are gone. But if you tell them you're special, they would turn back and give you that look. What makes you special? And I would tell them I'm a child of God. So I took that to my job. So when you said the word special just now, it just, oh my God, yes.
0: There's a definite connection there. Just and that connection that you even have, like that I feel from you, so many people do. And I'm so happy to be able to have you here tonight. I didn't realize it was 18 people that made it out, and you're one of the 18. Is that right?
6: That is correct.
0: Okay.
6: But from the strike zone, I was the only one that walked out.
0: Oh my goodness.
6: From the impact zone and up, 18 people total. But from the actual strike zone, what it took out, the plane took out from, let's say, 79 to the 82nd, I was the only one who passed through there and walked out. Every person who was there on the floor at the time, the four floors we occupied, that big orange glow when the second plane hit the building, I'm in the middle there. Everybody was gone.
0: Well, I know
6: and
0: you
6: I'm
0: don't.
6: The only one who walked out.
0: You have an amazing story. Everything that you say as it happens is just a miracle. So let's start from the beginning of going to work. And it doesn't even happen at work. It really starts before you even leave work with a lucky shoe.
6: Correct. So I'm going to walk you through that Tuesday, that call it lucky Tuesday, that bright, nice, warm day. September 11, 2001. So we had this little house, not that we have a big house now, a little house in Elmont in Long Island. So we live, this is outside of the borough of Queens going east. So we live in Elmont. And like I said, a little house, two bedrooms. We have two daughters. Stephanie was 8 and a half and Caitlin was 4. And Jenny is my wife. So I'm taking a shower and she's fixing her hair and she's telling me, Stan, I'm having a bad hair day. And after 37 years of marriage, I'm still can't figure out what a bad hair day is. So she's fixing her hair and I'm in the shower and I'm telling her I'm going to wear that shoe. I call it my lucky shoe and go to work. First day I'm wearing this shoe. I bought the shoe. I'm not a shopper, but I passed through the shoe store and I look, I'm like, God, I got to buy the shoe. I bought the shoe. It looks like a cross between a cop's shoe or his boots and a construction worker's shoe. It had a thick rubber sole. I saw the shoe. I walked in the store and I asked the lady how much. And she says $110. That's about, I would say about 35 years ago. So I bought the shoe. And when I came home, she looked at me and she started to laugh. I got to see this, Dan. You never went shopping. And I never bought anything else.
0: Wow.
6: So she looked at the shoe, she says, Dan, for $110, I could have gotten you a Clarks, a Boston. And she went on, and Johnson & Murphy, and she went on with all these names of shoe that I don't know. So she buys, I wear. We go shopping, I hold the bags, she goes shop, I would never bother her. If you want to spend 5 hours at the store, I'll wait for you. But the deal is you're going to come out and we're going to have dinner. And that's the best gift shopping. So I'm telling her I'm going to wear this shoe. She says, Stan, it's an ugly pair of shoe. I says, no, I'm going to wear it today. And I said, I'm going to wear my white shirt today and go to work. And I'm saying the same prayer in my heart over and over and over. Lord, cover me, all my loved ones under your precious blood. Take us to work, to school, wherever we go. Bring us back home in safety, peace and safety. So nobody hears anything. Prayer is going through my heart. And I left, went to work. I commute by driving from Elmont to go to the borough of Queens. I'll park up wherever I can find a spot. I took the A train and go to Lower Manhattan. So one way, it would probably, depending on traffic and all, it would probably take me 2.5 or 2 hours. So I commuted at an average 4 to 5 hours per day. It didn't bother me. We have 2 little children, and I have no choice. I have to go to work. And my philosophy was, if going to work to provide for your family means that you're doing something wrong, well, then I'm guilty. I always carry that concept in my heart. So I went to work, got on the Chambers Street, walked through the tunnel, and now I'm right by Ben and Jerry's in the concourse of the World Trade. I stop. The lady looks at me, and she says, 1 raisin bagel toasted and a cup of coffee. I say, yep. I collect it. It's in a brown bag, pushes the button in the elevator, and I'm gone up. Less than 45 seconds, I am on the 78th floor of the Sky Lobby of the second tower. So I worked on the South Tower on the 81st floor. We had occupied 4 floors, 79, 30, 82nd. I worked for Fuji Bank as an assistant vice president. So bottom line is, I was helping to run their global operation. And we were a large bank. We were in the middle of a merger / consolidation with 2 other large Japanese banks. And at the time, we were, I think, was the number 3 financial institution in the world. So we were huge. Somewhere within 78,000 to 82,000 employees worldwide and in America. So I find myself now, I'm on the Sky Lobby. Walk across the hallway about 20 feet, pushes the button for the local elevator, and went up now to the 81st floor.
0: And the sky lobby is 80th, right?
6: The 78th floor, the sky
0: 78th.
6: Lobby.
0: 78th, okay.
6: Yeah. So this is where everybody's going to come and wait now, and when they want to go up to higher floors, they will walk across, pushes the button to the local elevator, and it stops to each floor going up to the 110 or 102, whatever the floor they want to go to. So I walk all the way from the north side of the building to the south side. I made a right at the end of the floor, and I walked into a huge glass enclosed office. Some other folks shared that office with me. So a young lady was making copies at a copier. Her name is Delise Seriano. She says, Stan, how you doing? I'm special, thank you. And she says, I know you're special, Stan.
0: Aw.
6: So because we were in the middle of a consolidation, the phone was on one desk, and about 8 feet away, I will be sitting. So we were rearranging all the furniture and everything, and part of the staff was relocated to the North Tower. So my phone rang, and I picked it up, and my mother was on the phone. Stan, are you okay? Yeah. And then my brother, Steve, Paul, Bill, Stan, are you okay? You okay? You okay? Yeah. And I'm saying to myself, God, it's not even 9 o'clock. That's a lot of love here. And then sometimes months would pass and I wouldn't hear anything from these folks. So I hung up the phone, but they'd never told me that the first plane had hit the first building. I was in the elevator coming up, and the elevator was soundproof, so I couldn't hear anything. So
0: it's that soundproof? We have radio stations that are not that soundproof. That's
6: amazing.
0: Oh
6: my gosh, it was soundproof, so I did not hear a word or a sound.
0: Mm.
6: And the elevators were kind of built in the bowels of the building. So it was enclosed on all sides. It was not like toward the extreme end where you can hear the sound from outside against the wall.
0: That's right.
6: So where I sat, if I was to look a direction to my right hand, I would see the Statue of Liberty. If I look an angle to my right, I could see part of the Brooklyn Bridge. Swivel in the chair, I can see Jersey City overlooking the Hudson. and part of the North Tower. So it was a spectacular view. When you sit down on the desk and you look down through the huge panes of window down, cars and trucks, it looks like little matchbox. So planes and everything flew on the same altitude. Let's say they're half a mile, 3/4 miles away. You'll see a plane just zoom by on a nice warm day. So it was a normal sight. So as I'm going towards my desk, I hung up the phone. An angle to my right, I'm looking at, I'm like, gosh, I saw like a huge chunk of fireball fell from the sky. So I walk close to the window and I'm looking up because Kent Fitzgerald, he was hit way up high. And so I bend actually and I'm looking up. So I called out to the young lady, said, Delise, come take a look. Something is happening outside. And she says, oh my God, Stan, I'm scared. And you saw chunks of debris falling, burning. I'm like, oh my God. So I ran back to the phone and I'm calling my boss, a guy named Peter Del Grasso. Pete-san, pick up. Son in Japanese is like sir or mister. There's no response. I called his boss, Bob Militaglio. Bobby, pick up. No response. I said, Delise, let's get out of here. So we ran out of the office, down the hallway, back to the local elevator on the north side. Now, I got to tell you, one floor was like 1 acre square. So it was not a little floor. Pushes the button, and the next thing we know, we are now back on the sky lobby of the 78th floor. Multiple elevators, lots of people. My guess was like something like 200 to 250 people. Everybody is standing right there waiting for elevators to go down. Delise and I and 18 people from our offices from the 79th to the 82nd floor are waiting right there. The doors open. I stepped in. The folks went in. The door closed. 20 of us from my company, Fuji Bank, went downstairs. As soon as the door opened, I stepped out and there was a turnstile. So you had to pass through the turnstile and then you would be in the lobby and then you go out. I'm about to go to the turnstile and the security guard looks at me and says, where are you going? I said, I'm going home. I saw fireballs falling from the sky on that building there. He said, now, your building is safe, it's secure. Go back to your office. And you can hear the intercom. Your building is safe, it's secure. Go back to your office. Over and over and over. Mm-hmm. And you can hear that whoop whoop sound. And you can see the strobe lights are all blinking. And it was like total chaos. So I'm standing outside of the elevator. The doors are trying to close. Manny Gomez, one of the guys in the elevator, leaned against one door and Jack Andriacchio against the other door, preventing it from closing. Come on, stand a man. We don't have all day.
0: Oh.
6: From the elevator, I can hear this. Come on, Stan the Man. You're a big guy. Come on in. Now, what are you scared about, Stan? Had somebody told me at that point that a plane had hit the first building, I would have been out.
0: Right.
6: But nobody said anything up to that point. Delise stepped out of that elevator, the young lady who was with me. And she said, Stan, I'm scared. I want to go home. I said, take the rest of the day off.
0: Nice.
6: And that was probably the best decision I made in my entire life.
0: Mm-hmm.
6: And one of the fellas in there says, Stan, how can you do something like this? We have an operation here to run. No, no, no. I'm running the operation. She's going home. I never spoke to my bosses like that. Never. So that was out of character.
0: Mm-hmm.
6: So everybody's like, whoa, Stan. Like, oh my God, you offended this guy. And he's angry. But I wasn't angry. Just that I felt that this young lady wanted to go home. She's scared. And it's the right thing to do. So I said, she's walking. She's turning back. Stan, are you sure? Cool, cool, cool. And she's gone. She's gone. And the doors are trying to close. The guys are standing and leaning against it. Come on, Stan. Come on. Let's get in. Let's go back up. Half-heartedly, I'm deciding. And I'm walking very slowly to go back in there. And that brief moment, within split seconds, I relived that 1993 bombing. February 26th. It was a lightly snowing day. And the guy walks away with a remote control, 1,200 pounds of explosive under the North Tower, parked the rental vehicle there, presses the button, boom. I remember my supervisor at the time, a lady named Sophia Wong. She had ordered pork chops and Chinese cabbage and rice. And they put a hard-boiled egg right in, plop in the middle of it. So she's eating the same thing. I'm eating the same thing. We're sitting again across the table from each other. It's about 1 o'clock or thereabout. Don't remember exactly what time it was, but I, in my memory, it's like, it's about 1 o'clock. All we heard was boom. And the building shook, the lights flickered, the place went dark, and the smoke rose from the vents. And within seconds, all hell broke loose. Everybody's screaming, we're going to die, we're going to die. And I sat down there very peacefully, and I continue eating. And the lady's like, how can you eat at a time like this, Dan? We're going to die. Lady, if I'm going to go to the Lord today, I'm going with a full stomach. And I cleared that pork chop. And thank God I did, because I got home 2 o'clock the next morning. Jenny thought I died. I didn't have a cell phone. I couldn't contact her. And they would tell you when, if there's a fire or smoke condition, drop, roll, go to later lower floors. Well, they forgot all that we were told every quarter when we had fire drill. We went higher floors. And we found ourselves on the 84th floor. We waited until the smoke subsided, and then we walked all the way down and went home. So I relived that entire episode.
0: You were there for both of these incidents. Wow.
6: Yes, ma'am.
0: Both. I didn't know incidents. That. Wow.
6: And it was 1993. I really thought I was going to die. Mm-hmm. So I got back in the elevator. The door closed. And I could still remember the faces of all these people who I would never see again.
0: Mm.
6: And I remember this fella, this Japanese fella, Kawauchi. He had his sweater tucked in the khakis. And I yanked it out. Come on, man. It's a warm, nice day. And Alicia Levin looks at me and says, only Stan can do that.
0: Only
6: these people were not just employer employees. They were more friends with me.
0: This is Stanley Pramuth that we're talking with, and he was one of the survivors of 9/11. More of his story coming, and we will ask you later on Open Lines, where were you 25 years ago? Connie Willis here. Stay with us. Coast to Coast AM. God bless America.

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0: 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Now, here's your guest host, Connie Willis.
1: And that's Alan Jackson, Coast AM. Where were you when the world stopped turning? That was, it came out soon after, just like weeks after 9/11 happened. And the idea actually came to Jackson in the middle of the night. He woke up around 4 a.m. and had this melody and opening lines in his head and sang them into a recorder, finished the song later, boom. But he, you know, that was it. And it was a big hit. And he initially actually hesitated to record something so personal about the attacks. And thank goodness that he did. Tommy D, where were you 25 years ago?
2: How are you, Connie? I was
1: right.
2: Doing okay.
1: Yeah.
2: Well, first of all, I'm glad that I'm part of this. It's an important program that we're doing tonight.
1: Stanley's great.
2: Yeah, so
1: he's
2: thank
1: amazing.
2: You for doing this.
1: Yeah.
2: So I was working here at Premier, and at that time, I had a job where at 5 a.m. I had to feed down audio through what we call the line, through the board, to someone in New York. So I had got done, and I finished sending all the music to my friend Dave, who's a producer in New York. Got up, walked in the other room. Guys are looking at the TV. A plane hit. Oh, wow. So I went and I grabbed a phone and I called Dave. And he started explaining to me what he heard and what happened. And I'm telling you, Connie, our conversation maybe went, I don't know how long. And I heard the second plane.
1: Oh.
2: He goes, I got to go. And he hung up the phone. And I will never forget that. I will never forget that. So that's where I was.
1: Wow. Wow.
2: Yeah, an amazing
1: That's day, strong.
2: Sure.
1: Yeah, absolutely.
2: So we wanted to take just a few minutes here to let folks know about the podcast network. It's the Paranormal Podcast Network. And all we'd like you to do is download the iHeartRadio app on your phone. 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And we've got a plethora of shows for you, and they're all free and they're fun to listen to. So we'd like you to go there. And again, Connie, it's a good show.
1: Thanks so much. And more with Stanley Pramnath coming up next here on Coast to Coast AM. Never forget.
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1: It's Coast to Coast AM that you're listening to. Connie Willis here, waving my flag and asking you guys to never forget what happened 25 years ago. We all remember where we were at that time. And listen to where our guest was at that point in time. We are listening to Stanley Praenith, Stan the Man. Officially, he said it himself too, or at least the others had said it. But
8: the
1: I'm
8: handsome
1: sure.
8: brown brother, the handsome brown brother.
1: The handsome dude that made
8: no,
1: it.
8: No, the handsome brown brother.
1: Well, would that be from the best friend that we're going to hear about? In
8: yeah.
1: the future? I don't want to mess it up for anybody,
8: yes.
1: right? They don't know yet. Hold on.
8: All right.
1: So, Stanley, start back from you had gotten into
8: yes.
1: the elevator.
8: We got in the elevator and yeah. we're going up now. And I remember this guy, Kawauchi, he had his sweater tucked in his khakis, and I just yanked it out. And Alicia Levin looks at me and said, only Stan can do that. but I was more friends with these people than employer-employee.
1: Right.
8: Not a word is said after that. And I can still remember the smile and the faces of all these people who I would never see again. Irina Bushlow, she's looking at me smiling. Alicia Levin, she's looking at me smiling. All these fellas are just smiling, not saying a word. And we were zoomed back upstairs, and now we're back on the 78th floor, the Sky Lobby. One man got out of the elevator in front of me. This man was out of a job for a long time, and we hired him as a consultant. So he walks in front of me, pushes the button, the local elevator. We went to the 81st floor. He walks into the men's room, and I never saw that man again.
1: Mm-hmm.
8: The question that was left in my heart, what do I tell this wife who called and the son? Did you see my husband? Did you see my father? And I was left with that survival guilt. Why, Lord, why? Of all these good men and women, why me? And I would never understand the selective process God uses, whom he chooses. I don't know. And I've battled so long with that feeling of, God, why me? Why me? If going to work to provide for your family means doing something that is wrong, well, then we're all guilty of this. I walk all the way back into the men's room. I walk past the men's room, walk back into the office, I'm sorry. And then I got into the office and the phone is ringing again. This young lady.

0: eye level eye contact. The nose of the plane is coming straight towards me. The plane is tilted, and with the most thunderous sound, just before impact, I scream, drop the phone, and dove under the desk. And this is what I said. Lord, I can't do this. You take over. And I do not know, for the love of God, why I said that. Don't know. Even if you beat me over the head, I would never tell you, because I don't know why I said that.
1: And well, you were already a God-fearing man, right?
0: Yes, ma'am. I was a churchgoer and all that good stuff. I got married to the pastor's daughter, so they kept me in a straight line.
1: That's right.
0: Yeah. So I dove under the desk, and with the most thunderous sound, the plane just crashed into the building. The bottom wing took out the 79th floor, the top wing somewhere on the 82nd floor, the four floors that we had. And that big orange glow that you see there, that ball of fire, I'm stuck in there. That's the 81st floor. Well, upon impact, a large chunk of the plane was broken off. I don't know what part of the plane, but it was stuck in the office doorway. The building is on fire. The floor above me collapsed and is hovering over my desk. All the cables that were hanging in the ceiling dropped, and the sprinkler system came on and is short-circuiting. I'm going to die. I'm definitely going to die. I'm going to get burned to death, because jet fuel burns something like, I think, 2,500 degrees Fahrenheit. And the flames are encroaching, and you can hear it licking up the office space. Or I'm going to get sucked out by the air pressure. Because when it hit that building, you can hear the air pressure.
1: Right.
0: And when the plane hit the building tilted. So everything rolled towards the window. So the people who you saw jumped out, chances are they were sucked out by the air pressure. Mm,
1: okay. They didn't make a choice. Because a lot of us thought they made a choice. Okay, they were sucked out.
0: So when the plane hit the building, I would say about 2 feet, it leaned on one side. Mm. It tilted. And everything, all the furniture that was mangled and everything, they rolled, actually slid down towards the window and the frame. But chances are some of those people were just drawn out and just get sucked out by the air pressure. Mm. I'm going to die one way here. I'm going to get burned, or I'm going to get electrocuted, or the floor is going to crush me, or I'm going to get sucked out. I'm going to die. The only desk that stood firm was the desk I'm hiding under. My Bible was on top of that desk. It looked like a demolition crew with a giant wrecking ball came and it ripped the entire floor apart. And like somebody took a giant bag of cement and just threw it in the air. And you can't breathe, you can't see. It looks like ashes. And when the plane hit the building, I was stuck on with pulverized cement. So I was literally a bloody mess. So I'm poking my head out from under the desk and I'm realizing, oh my God. All these people got away and leave me here to die. They said everybody died upon impact. So I'm screaming, Lord, I don't want to die. Please send somebody, anybody to help me. And that one scream I made, the Lord heard that petition. And the other end of the floor, somebody had a flashlight and is shining it over the head. And I'm like, what is that chance? That is not for real. In the real world, a plane crashes, everybody dies. People have been crying out to the Lord for years. Sarah is crying out to the Lord for a child before the promised son, Isaac, came. And I'm like, oh my God, what is happening here? Wait for me. But I got temporarily deaf. And even though the person is saying, look, I'm going to wait for you, I couldn't hear. So I'm crawling, dodging the cables that are hanging and sparking. I'm looking at the fire that is coming closer and closer. I'm looking at the floor hovering over me. Wait for me, I'm screaming. And I crawled the entire length of one floor, which was like 1 acre square. The loans department to the lounge and the computer room and the communication room. And one lousy sheetrock stood firm. A drywall. One drywall made a sheetrock. And when I got

0: closer to the wall, I can hear faint because it like just like popped my ears when the plane hit. That sound was too great. It just popped my ear. And the person behind the wall is saying, hit the wall, bang on it, I'll know where you are. So I'm hitting the wall, bam, bam, bam. And the person says, climb over the wall. I can't do it. 10 feet sheetrock wall, a dry wall. And he says, climb over, I can't do it. So I jumped the first time, tried to grab on top, missed. And part of the hanging loose sheetrock that was on the ceiling just caved in. And trying to prevent from hitting my face, I raised up my hand. And a black sheetrock screw just passed right through my hand, my palm.
1: Oh,
0: God.
1: Oh.
0: I'm in worse shape than before. So I winced, and the man said, what happened? I said, a nail went in my palm. He says, bite it out and try again. I said, I can't do it. Is it attached to a piece of wood? Yes. Hit the wood and the nail is going to come out. So I hit the wood, the nail came out, and the hand just ballooned.
1: Mm.
0: So I'm in worse shape than before now. And I start pleading with this invisible God that I've heard so much about all my life. And this man is hearing the conversation that I'm having with this God. And I remember this is what I'm saying. Lord, if you wanted me to die, why did you bring me all the way here to leave me? Your word promises that you would never leave me as an orphan. Lord, who is going to take care of the two children and Jenny? How is she going to afford with all the bills that we have? Who is going to walk Stephanie and Caitlin down the aisle when they get married?
1: That's right.
0: Lord, I don't want to die. I just want to go home to Jenny and the children. And the man is saying, you're going to die. Climb over. I'm going to catch you. And all I can hear is Pastor Jim, my father-in-law, is preaching his heart out. And this is what he's saying. I can do all things through Christ who strengthens me. That's all I can hear. I can't hear anything else. And for some reason, I don't know why or what the reason was, I start making a fist as tightly as I could. And I start caressing this wall, and I don't know why. And the man is saying, I can't hear you. Climb over. You're going to burn. You're going to die. Think about your family. Think about your wife and your children. And I decided that I'll punch my way through. And I made a fist, and I punched, and my hand passed right through that drywall. Right through.
1: Man.
0: One solid punch. Boom. Passed right through.
1: Wow.
0: The man grabbed my fist. He said, I see your hand. I said, well, when you see my head, just yank my body through. And I punched, and I punched, and I punched, and the hole got bigger and bigger and bigger, and I stuck my head. And this man gave me a headlock. One fluid motion. He grabbed me around the neck and under the arm. One motion. And he pulled with such force, and I squirmed, and I flew through that hole. Knocked him off his feet, and we rolled down 10 flight of stairs.
1: You rolled down 10 flight of stairs?
0: 10 flight of stairs. And wow. Then I landed on top of this fella, and I don't know how to thank this man who just saved my life. I hugged this guy around the neck and gave him a tight hug and gave him a kiss on the cheek. Thank you. And he got up and he says, what are you doing? And he fixed his jacket and his tie. And he stretched his hand and he says, Brian Clark, like a robot.
1: Nice.
0: And I said, Stanley Premath. But this guy did something weird that I would go to my grave remembering. Normally you shake somebody's hand and they would let go. He held on to my hand and he took his left index finger and start caressing this wound. And I'm like, this man is crazy. He doesn't know if I have AIDS, and AIDS virus was very prevalent around that time.
1: Mm-hmm.
0: So the guy stared me in the eyes and this is what he said. He said, all my life, I live as an only child. I was born and raised in Canada. I always wanted a brother. And I find that person today. Well, this man put his hand around my shoulder. And this hand that was bleeding, his left arm had a gash inside. He took my right hand. And he rubbed them like this together. He said, from today, you're my blood brother. And he said, come on, buddy, let's go home. And we started that long journey home.
1: Wow.
0: Now, Brian had his left hand around my shoulder. I had my right hand on his. I had a large leg wound that was opening up. I tore my shirt, made a makeshift bandage, tied it up. My undershirt looks like it came from a shredder. My shoe was giving me all the traction that I needed because the water was just cascading down the stairwells.
1: Lucky
0: and all
1: shoe.
0: The debris that was there, the thick sole was stepping on top and pushing them away, and I was just kicking my way through at a certain point. Brian later told me he was coming down with a group of six other people, and when they saw the debris on the 81st floor, they said, oh my God, something worse is happening. And they ran back up, and Brian stayed to rescue me, and that's how he lived. He said, had I not stayed to take care and find you and rescue you, Stan, I would have made the choice to go back up, and I would have died.
1: That's right.
0: So every time I say, Brian, thank you, thank you, he says, no, Stan, thank you. Brian assumes the role today as a big brother towards me. He's the guy who's going to ask me, Stan, are you able to pay all your bills? He calls. He remembers the children's birthday, our wedding anniversary, everything Brian would remember. I'm the guilty one of not returning the calls on time because I am crazy busy. I do crazy things.
1: Man, come on, Stan. You got to call that guy and surprise him from time to time.
0: Yeah. So over the past week, I called Brian probably about 8 times for this week alone. So once I have time, I will call him. But Brian is the greatest guy. Greatest.
1: He is. He is. Hang in there. Stay with us where you're at in the story. We're going to take a break here. Stanley Prentice is with us. He survived South Tower after it got hit from the 81st floor. And he's telling us the story. Never forget. Wave those flags. God bless America. Connie Willis here on Coast to Coast AM.

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8: Partly sunny sky, spotty showers and thunderstorms, 88 to 92 this afternoon. A south to southeast breeze at 7 to 15, steadiest at the beaches. Showers end, low to mid 70s tonight. Isolated showers and thunderstorms under partly sunny skies near 90 tomorrow. Scattered showers and thunderstorms Sunday night, mid 70s. Partly sunny with afternoon showers and storms, 89 to 93 Monday. I'm Precision Weather Meteorologist Russ Murley on WNZF.
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12: In the late ball game Friday night, the San Diego Padres won their fifth straight game, holding on at San Francisco 7-5. Arizona 9-1 winners against Texas, but the Diamondbacks are still a half game behind San Diego for the last NL wildcard. In the AL Central, the White Sox have just a half game lead over the Guardians now. Cleveland scored 3 in the ninth to win 5-2 at Minnesota, while the White Sox lost 7-3 at St. Louis. Yankees and Tampa Bay each won. That Rays victory was on a homer in the ninth, 3-1 over Houston. Baltimore beat Toronto and Max Scherzer 7-4. The Dodgers won their eighth straight. Milwaukee 20-0 over the Reds. Atlanta came back for an 11-inning win against the Phillies 6-5. At the U.S. Open in the men's semis, a battle of Americans. Ben Shelton beat Francis Tiafoe in four sets. To college football, number 23 Missouri, a winner at Kansas 38-21. I'm Steve DeSager.
13: Let's go get it. 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
4: Well, good morning, good morning, good morning, good morning, good morning. Rise and shine, cupcakes. Let's go. Let's go. It's week 2. College football. All nice football weekend continues. We had the NFL Wednesday, the NFL Thursday. We had a little college last night. And we got a beautiful slate, including the headliner, Texas, Ohio State, back in the saddle from his trip to Eugene, where he saw a surprisingly competitive game. How about Jeff Schwartz? Good morning, Jeff. I'm Anthony Gargano, and he is Jeff Schwartz. We are the fellas. What do you say, buddy?
18: Good morning. I was listening to that update before we got on, and they were talking about baseball. I was like, what's baseball? It's football season, buddy. We're watching football. Let's go. I mean, dude, there's so much ball right now. How do you pay attention to anything else? Come on. It's ball time. It's football time. We had two NFL games already. We watched college. We had a showdown last night between Kansas and Missouri that was that started with a video this week talking about how one team was on the North and one team was on the South, the Civil War, which is just a wild way to preview a college football rivalry. It's ball time, man. All football all the time. I'm so excited.
4: You're not getting any pushback from me, buddy.
18: Did you see that Kansas? I think it was Kansas. Like Kansas said that like they're the right side of the rivalry because they were on the North. Missouri was in the Confederacy.
4: I love it.
18: It's just a great college football thing, right?
4: I love it.
18: Only college football, right?
4: Can I just tell you this? You were in Eugene, but like, obviously we love the NFL. The NFL is the NFL, right? The elite of the elites. But man, college football's fun, right? Like it's just fun. It's so much better than anything else.
18: Well, so here's the way I kind of like talk about it, right? The NFL is better football. College football is better storylines.
4: Yes.
18: Like the football, I know that some of the games were clunky. The opening night games.
4: That's what you get in September now. Week one, you're going to get that.
18: Correct. But the football is like 1,000 times better. I mean, did you? Well, I know this is very geeky, but like I put a video up on Jeff Schwartz on social media. Jeff with a G. Did you watch Kyle Shanahan's masterclass the other night against the Rams? Like the way he attacked this Rams defense was just a world class game plan from San Francisco.
4: Yes, it was.
18: And you just don't see that in college football the way that it's very nerdy. I get it. Yes. Everyone's probably watching the dash motion of Kyle Juszczyk from a wing position. But like the way that the Niners scheme that game plan, the way they outcoach the Rams in that game, that's not, we're probably not going to end Ohio State, Texas State talking about someone being out schemed, right? We're going to talk about someone failing and someone choking and a quarterback making a bad play, but that's the difference, right? Is in the NFL, it's a lot more about the coaching, in my opinion, the coaching, the gameplay, right? Like the way someone blocks someone. College is the storylines, man. It's the storylines. It's the drama. That to me just kind of sets them apart a little bit.
4: Yeah, it does. And there is a distinct energy that surrounds these games. I mean, the Sunday night games, right? Notre Dame pulled away in the second half, but in the other game, the Louisville game, that was awesome. Like that game, that was a fun game, dude. Like I had a blast watching that game. You know, Keenholz was amazing, right? Because he looked like Tim Tebow in the NFL.
18: Yeah,
4: he played well in the first half too.
18: It's Villanova.
4: Yeah, he did. Villanova, and again, the second half, he was playing like Josh Allen. It was unbelievable.
18: And that's the thing, is like you have these wild swings where, you know, I said this all the time. I do believe it. You know, college football, a lot of times games are won and lost because of mistakes and poor play. Where the NFL, I feel like teams win the game, right? Like they go and make the plays to win the game. Like
4: Drake May's the quarterback.
18: Seattle, one of those interceptions was very hard. It was tipped. It was bought up in the air. The last interception was 100% on Drake May. That was atrocious.
4: Dude, this second one, after the Dobbs drop, you can't throw that ball. He tried to gun it through that. There was no window. The window was too small.
18: Yeah. And so, but it's just like, there's most often, you know, like I said, like the Niners like took that game from the Rams, right? Like they took.
4: Well,
18: it from
4: I do want to get into that with you because they did take it, but it also felt like the Rams could completely died, and the travel piece is real. Yeah. Like that's no joke, dude. That's not like the media's talking about that. It's like you're playing a game at 5 a.m.
18: Yeah, so. So for those who were under a rock and missed it, the Niners and Rams played in Australia. And I hate this game was played in Australia in week one. I just don't like it. But the game, the kickoff time was at 10:30 in the morning on Friday morning in Australia to play a primetime game here on Thursday. And the Niners went out to Australia about a week beforehand, right? And the Rams went out essentially 24 hours before. They landed, then they played the game, and they flew back home. And the idea behind it was that when you go out for just a short amount of time like that, even after a 17-hour flight, when you come back, you're more on West Coast time, on their home time, right? Like there's less transition back to being on the West Coast. That's why they did it. It wasn't really for this game per se. It was for the rest of the season. The Niners were out there a week. And it was a debate about like what was the right way to do it. Look. The Rams looked sluggish. There's no two ways about it. The Niners looked fresher. They looked more ready for the game. And did the Rams sacrifice week one for the rest of the season? I don't think so, because this game is important. It's a division game.
4: I got news for you. But it felt like that. They waved the white flag. I mean, not that they were going to come back, but they waved the white flag early.
18: And they took Stafford out a little bit early.
4: The play calling was I don't know. I just don't think
18: that they would flat out like just decide not to try to win the game, even though it did feel like there was not an energy to come back and win this game. You know, a lot of talk about Myles Garrett. Myles Garrett looked out of shape, but he hasn't practiced. This thing about guys. I know that it's just practice, right, Allen Iverson? But, like, practicing football matters, man. Like, you have to practice to be able to play. I know that there's this common thought you don't. I don't know why. But you have to practice football to play football. It's why Aaron Donald didn't make this trip, in my opinion. Myles Garrett has not practiced football. The only position, I think, is quarterback, right? It's good to practice, but if you've done enough quarterback, you don't have to practice to be fine. If you're a defensive lineman, you got to practice to be able to play. Like Myles Garrett missed a lot of training camp with a knee injury. He looked slow and out of shape. I'm sure he's going to be fine. The narrative after the game of him being like dominated was just not true. He had plenty of pressures. I don't know why they came out and said no pressures. That just wasn't true. But Trent Williams played very well. The Niners, who's a Hall of Famer, the Niners left tackle. And the Rams just looked sluggish, man. They looked sort of disinterested. They didn't look as physical. The Niners, like the Rams, just out physicaled them and completely in that game. The Niners did. And I don't know, man. I don't know if they punt on this game, Ant, but they weren't as prepared as the Niners were to play this game.
4: Nah, I mean, clearly. I guess they took their shot and like we're gonna go. And I guess there was a school of thought that you go in and try to, you know, going in and out business and do that. And it's about it's so different though when you're traveling, you know, when you're traveling east and west over the date line. Like when you're going to, and remember when the Rams were going to play in London, they stayed over on the East Coast.
18: Right.
4: So, you know, this is different. You're going west, whatever. They chose that travel thing. It just, to me, it blew up in their face. I'll tell you one thing, and we'll get into it, but man, the Niners, if they could stay healthy, that's the question. Like, we know they have a talented roster if they're healthy, but like, you're relying, it's a shame they're a little stribbling early, but you got Mike Evans looked great, and Debo looked great back wearing the gold helmet, and Kittle looked great, and McCaffrey is McCaffrey. And yet, all four of those guys, you hold your breath every week. I mean, that's going to be a story.
18: And I mean, and it's so funny because then they're up 20, and McCaffrey's taking reps. You're like, what?
4: Yeah,
18: get him out of there,
4: Keylon Black. Yes,
18: like get him out. The Niners just really masterclass. I love their performance. And look, this is week one, guys, okay? So this idea that the Rams, like, stink now and the super team idea, it's not even a super team idea, like, they did not perpetuate that this offseason, that is dead and none of this works. Like, just take a deep breath, okay? It's week one. Last year, every year we have week one results, you're like, really? That's what week one looks like? So just take a deep breath on the Rams. It wasn't their best performance. I think that we agree that they might not have got out there the right way. They sacrificed being ready for this game to be ready for the next game or the next games, right? The idea, again, is that they are more prepared now to play the rest of the season. They don't have to acclimate back to West Coast time where the Niners, in theory, I guess, would have a tougher time, even though they both play next Sunday. Well, the Rams play next Monday. The Rams play Sunday. So, it's going to be fine. everything's going to be fine. I'm not concerned about the Rams. Are you? I'm not.
4: No. I'm not. Am I concerned about them? No. But here's the thing. And it's why, and I said this before the season, yes, the Rams look great on paper. And yes, you know, I love what they did in the offseason, and particularly on defense. And we talk about it. And obviously, Aaron Donald's going to play at some point and, you know, everything else. But in the NFL, in football, you can't win it on paper in August.
18: No.
4: Like, you can't do that. Like, we as, you know, pundits, media fans, the whole thing, we love to do that. You know, it's like the Dodgers. I'm going to tell you right now, the Dodgers are not going to win it. All right? I don't believe they're going to. Listen, I mean, I can't see the future. But all this talk about the Dodgers when they got Schuble, and it's like, here's the thing. If you pay attention to them, their lineup is not anywhere near the same what it used to be. I know they put up 14 runs the other night on Florida. Who cares? Their lineup's not like Ohtani's Florida. Hurt. Oh, legitimately.
18: Old
4: Betts is not what he used to be. They just got Will Smith back. They're not. It's not a fearsome, you know, Freeman's dinged. It's not a fearsome lineup. It's just not. Like, and in baseball, it's just about whoever's playing hot, who's healthy, and who's playing well. Milwaukee put up 20 runs last night. I mean, that could be them. Like, my point is that in sports, you can't go. Basketball is the only sport where you can make a proclamation and go, it's going to be OKC or San Antonio in the West. Like,
18: also, there's a history in the basketball of that being the case, right?
4: Right.
18: Just like the most talented team. The NFL, that's really.
4: In the NFL, it's a complete opposite. Like, where you look at Stafford, and you know, I don't know, he tweaks it back. Like, you know, he's a fragile guy at his age. That's your season, right? Like, the kid's not going to come in and do it. And then you know, you just poke his head on right. Like, you know, that's a very real thing. You got some stuff there. I mean. I think they're good, and I'm not worried. To your point, but if I'm another team, I'm not quaking.
18: No, you're not quaking, and I think that it's reasonable to say week one was what it was, and let's see how they play in week two. Let's see how they play back home. Let's see how they play with maybe a little more energy. Maybe Myles Garrett. Look, we talked about. I don't know if we talked about this, but I definitely talked about Myles Garrett. His knee, right? So he has knee swelling, right? Which means there's something wrong in there, and. You know what's not good for knee swelling? A 17-hour flight and then playing like 24 hours after that flight.
4: Right.
18: Like you know what doesn't help knee swelling? Flying for 17 hours. So I think they're going to be fine. I'm not worried about the Rams. We've had plenty of teams lose in week one and play well the rest of the season. I think the real thing takeaway of this is, again, the Niners, like, every year I feel like we're like, I don't know about the Niners. I don't know about this and that. And they just come out and beat everyone, man. And it's all about health for them. I mean, they have – this is what I said about the Niners forever. You know, they have a Hall of Fame left tackle. They have a Hall of Fame linebacker. They have a Hall of Fame running back. They might have a Hall of Fame defensive end. Like, they have all – but then they had – again, Stribling got hurt. One of their tight ends got hurt trying to leg whip Myles Garrett. It looked like he broke his leg. Like, they just – the injuries are just continue to pile up for them. And how can you withstand – the continued injuries. They have not drafted well. They're not a deep football team. They lost a defensive tackle to an Achilles injury. I think it was Achilles injury before the game in practice this week. Like, how can you continue to do this? Kyle Shanahan can scheme up with the best of them. Absolutely. But eventually, man, it's just too many injuries. And we'll obviously see, you know, how the season goes for them, but a great start for the Niners. Really, really good.
4: So, what did you make of the whole Australian thing? The other story that it was bizarre, I still can't figure it out. Why weren't the Rams required to do, you know, a little bit of the community dog and pony show like the Niners did? Like, if you're going to go down and play like that, why doesn't the commissioner give an edict to go? Hey, listen, I know you're down there to play, and I get it, coaches, but I need like a Tuesday appearance.
18: It's a good question. So, you know, when the games are in London, some teams go out like the day before and some go out, you know, a week before. I think they've never really mandated that there has to be some sort of requirement for social. I don't know. It's a good question. I don't know why. They weren't part of that. Did they have anyone go early? And they just had no one part of that at all.
4: They had nobody part of it.
18: I don't know.
4: And their staff, or maybe they sent some staff down there, but as far as any kind of, you know, players and team personnel, I just don't know why why that's a thing. I'm curious, you know, like, I don't know.
18: Yeah, I don't know. It's a good question. I had not thought about that. I don't know what the answer is for that. I don't know why they were not required to be there.
4: Yeah, it's bizarre.
18: Yeah.
4: Anyway, let's talk about the first game. So you lose Darnold early in the game. I mean, New England, I thought that they were very conservative early when they had a chance to kind of put their foot, you know, the stadium just, you know, you want to talk about losing all the energy. It just kind of flat out just died. And, that first half, man, like, that's where you win the game.
18: Yeah. I thought all the things that we thought about the Patriots all happened in this game, and not in a good way. Right where, hey, man, they didn't play a tough schedule last season. Okay, well, they're open up in Seattle. Hey, is Drake May as good as we want him to be? Because against better teams last year, there was a little bit of you know, he looks like a young quarterback, right? There were issues in the Super Bowl with protecting Drake May. Is there an answer for pressure? No, they really had no answer for Seattle. In the second half, Seattle just blitzed the heck out of Drake May. And, you know, are the wide receivers now? A.J. Brown did get hurt, right? But before he got hurt, not much impact, right, in that game. And so all the things that I think we thought were negative about New England all happened in the first game of the season. And it does have me questioning, by the way, some other teams as we head into week one. Like, are we going to see the same sort of thing with the teams we think are not as good? Or, excuse me, were good last year but might not be as good this season. And, you know, when Sam Darnold went out, you should have won that game, right? Look, I put out there that I didn't think Drew Lock is very good. He's not very good. Seattle fans are, like, super into Drew Lock all of a sudden, right? 13 points. The best, though, of the game was, you know, was a four-yard pass to JSN. He ran 50 yards down the field. And you can't end that game with three straight turnovers if you're Drake May. Now, the last one is the most inexplicable one of all of them because you're in field goal range.
4: I know.
18: Just go to overtime.
4: Dude,
18: And then you have Drew Lock in overtime. It was a disappointing start for New England, and I think this everything that we thought we were fearful about New England all happened this game. And then, to be fair, everything we thought positively about Mike McDonald. The McDonald McDaniels McDaniels thing is frustrating. The Mike McDonald, everything we thought about him as Seattle's coach, like, proved true in this game. Right, he's just a fabulous coach. The team was ready to play. Yes, they lost Darnold, but they didn't stop playing, man, right? They kept fighting. They kept battling. We saw some adjustments, I think, defensively. They started blitzing a lot more. Offensively, the second half, I thought, did a really, really good job of finding easy throws for Drew Lock, moved the pocket a little bit, made life easier for him, got him more comfortable. And they really impressive from Seattle, man. Really impressive. Well, I think New England just,
4: I mean, they suffocated Ramondre.
18: Yeah, yeah.
4: They completely suffocated him.
18: They
4: use him a lot in the pass game, and they were on him every time.
18: I really think that, so obviously Trayvon Henderson is probably going to be the lead guy for New England at some point, right, when he's healthy. I think we saw last night the difference between sort of like a guy that has a little bit of wiggle to break tackles and a guy that doesn't. Because, you know, your offensive line's struggling. And really, I'm not even sure it was offensive line-centric. A lot of times Seattle just had a free guy. They were blitzing and whatnot, and there was no answer for that guy. You know, Henderson can sort of make that guy miss a little bit where there's just no chance with Stevenson for that guy to miss.
4: And
18: it's why obviously they're trying to go younger and more explosive there. So I think that is a big reason why, you know, you wanted Henderson to be your lead guy this year. And so very curious to see obviously how that plays out this year with him back in the lineup in that run game. But look, Will Campbell played better, which was a big talking point heading into that game. There's some positives for New England, but Drake May just can't, you can't do that. You just can't, do that, man. You can't play that way.
4: I mean, reckless. It was horrible. I mean, truthfully horrible. All right. Lots to do today. All right. We got to go. Next, we will go over college today and week two, the big game tonight. We got a couple interesting games before that. I mean, Oklahoma, Michigan's a fun game at noon. Tonight, the whole world's going to be watching Texas, Ohio State. We'll dive into that. We'll find out about Jeff's trip to Eugene. And is there any concern over the Ducks? Lots to go over as we'll do a top 25 rundown. I love this. This is the greatest. Like you said earlier, Jeff, it's ball. It's time for ball. That's it. Where the fellas, Jeff and Ant, hanging right here, Fox Sports Radio.
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10: From ABC News, I'm Chuck Severson. Good morning. Mixing business with pleasure, President Trump has arrived in Dublin, where he will hold talks with Ireland's president and prime minister, kicking off a weekend visit that's more about a major golf tournament, the Irish Open, held on a course he owns on the country's Atlantic coast, before taking off from Washington.
11: They're going to be landing at, I guess, they're having the Irish Open, great tournament at one of my places, but we're having a lot of meetings with European leaders and others, so it'll be a very interesting time.
10: President Trump has promised gasoline prices will come down after the midterm elections, blaming Iran for causing the increase, but has not explained what would make that drop happen. Jason Kurtz, a farmer in Forest City, Missouri, one piece of farm equipment alone uses 200 gallons of diesel a day.
12: We have to harvest. We have to run the machines. We have to use the diesel. So bottom line is it cuts into our bottom line.
13: The price of diesel hitting a historic high, topping $6 a gallon for the first time ever, affecting the cost of just about everything you buy. It's pushing up the rate of inflation. Driven by the war in Iran. President Trump insists
11: right after the election, oil prices are going to be tumbling downward.
13: The election now 53 days away.
10: ABC News Chief White House Correspondent Mary Bruce. North Korea launched several short-range ballistic missiles toward the sea today, say South Korea and Japan. It's a day after the U.S., South Korea, and Japan ended their joint military drill that North Korea views as a provocation. Final words spoken at the New York City ceremony marking 25 years since 9/11 were from Michael Mazzaroli Jr., whose father died in the attacks. He used the opportunity to make this appeal.
14: I've had to grow up and spend the past 25 years seeing people use it to hate on our Muslim brothers.
10: He says it should stop. 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

0: back. Week two. College football. Before we get into it all, because we got lots to cover today, and it doesn't get better than Texas Ohio State tonight. It's going to just be incredible. How was your trip? Your Labor Day trip to Eugene?
1: I mean, besides my wife asking, are you stressed out when we're tied in the fourth quarter with Boise State, it was wonderful. So we got to sit up in the box that they do a really fantastic job of being very generous to my family. And there's a lot more movement in the box. And my wife was like, are you okay? Like, what do you keep pacing. I'm like, you keep moving around. You're sitting on the couch right now. Yeah. It's not going well. I'm in a box too with like the kind of the bigwigs of the program, right? Of the athletic department. And like, I've always thought we'd win. But yeah, it did not go well for a good, you know, it's one of those things where this is a great example of football, right? Where look at the box score, right? Oregon had 8 yards of play. All right. Dante Moore threw for 375. Then you look at Boise State. They average less than 5 yards of play.
0: Yep.
1: 7-point game. It just like that's football, man, right? Sometimes. Because Oregon didn't play that bad.
0: No.
1: Boise State played fine, but a turnover, right? A muff punt that should have been a kick catch interference that didn't go Oregon's way. And now all of a sudden, we don't tackle well on a screen. And now it's 14-14, you know? And then, you know, you get in the red zone and you have an incompletion. Now you kick a field goal instead of a touchdown.
0: Yeah.
1: And so it was, but look, man, I love that. But that place, 58,000 sold out week one, no students in town, wasn't a seat available. The place was packed. Fans were into it. It was just so much fun. My kids have a blast. We have the most fun with our friends that come with us from Oregon. And it was so great. I love being back there.
0: Yeah, I bet. I bet.
1: It's just I wish it was easier to get there. That's about it.
0: Yeah, well, you know, listen, but it's fun. It's a great place. It is it's a beautiful place. Let me ask you a question.
1: Yeah.
0: So, big picture outlook. How good are they? And it's one week and the whole thing.
1: Yeah, so how good are they? Look, I think that they gotta be better stopping the run, especially early in games. Oregon will have like a drive a game where you're like, what do we practice?
0: They've always done that.
1: Blocking and tackling. Yeah. Like, do we do that? But look, a couple things. So when it was time to rush the passer in true passer situations, I think Oregon hit the quarterback on nearly every single play.
0: Yeah.
1: They had 3 sacks in this game, should have had 4. And the offense has a new offense coordinator. It looked like the first half they were kind of stuck in slow motion a little bit. And the second half, they just sort of played better. They made a lot of adjustments, I thought, in the second half and started throwing the ball down the field. And Dante Moore looked more comfortable and whatnot. He wasn't moving great. I don't know why that is, to be honest. I thought he was moving a little bit gingerly, but there's no injury reports. I have no idea. He just wasn't moving like himself, which I thought was interesting in that game. But he had 375 yards. I think we're fine, man. I'm not really worried about it. It's week one. And, you know, we play today against Oklahoma State. I have a conundrum today. So we play at noon.
0: Yeah.
1: And Happy New Year. It's Jewish New Year. Rosh Hashanah today.
0: Yes. Blessed New Year to you, my friend.
1: I'm going from here to Temple. And then my daughter plays at 12. So I'm going to go. I'll be at her game by noon. Oregon also plays at 12. So I think I'm just going to have like my iPad like in the dugout just with the game on. I'll just take a peek every now and then. I think that's what I'm going to do. Then my son has practice right afterwards. So like I won't be home at all for the game. Oregon does not play very well when I'm not watching at home, by the way. I was out for the first half of the Iowa game, I think, and I was out for the Indiana game, the one we lost, with sports. So FYI, if you're betting on Oregon today, just know Josh Schwartz will not be home for the game. It has not gone well. But I think I'm just going to have my phone or my iPad sort of like out, but not like in my face. And just continue. Oh, Oregon scored. Sweet. All right, let's go, Emmy. Right. Base hit time. Let's go. I think that's what I'm going to do today.
0: Well, here's the thing. You can't use your phone. Don't bring your iPad.
1: I'll probably just keep my my idea may
0: like,
1: also
0: like
1: may,
0: if the girls see that, you know.
1: My thought was also that I was gonna just like use my phone and then just have my earbud, like have one earbud in, so I can just listen to the game, not watch it.
0: Yeah.
1: That might have been my thought. I mean, I can't obviously be on my phone when I'm coaching third base.
0: Right.
1: I can have my earbud in. So we had our first game on Tuesday. It was a ton of fun. We'll come back.
0: Why won't you just DVR it and go watch it when you come home?
1: Too many people will text me. I can't put out a mass text that says, don't text me.
0: I mean, you're going to notice the score. I mean, at some point. Like,
1: correct.
0: But are you actually you're not concerned for the outcome of the game.
1: Oh, today? No. No, no, no. So we're at Oklahoma State.
0: That's my point. Like, you know they're going to win. So
1: the only thing that I'm concerned about is it's a 9 a.m. body clock game because it's at noon Eastern at Oklahoma State. And it's like 100 degrees outside. Last year we played two 9 a.m. games and we both started slow in both of them. Makes sense. And so hope we don't start slow, but Oklahoma State can't block anybody and we can rush the passer. So, and in those games, our offense started slow, not our defense. Our defense played great in both the games we played.
0: Yeah, but my point is, you know, you're going to win. So why don't you just come, you do your thing and just come home and then actually enjoy the game?
1: Well, by then we have other games to watch too, by the way.
0: Well, you'll have an appetizer leading into Ohio State. You'll have time before that.
1: Well, I'll watch the second half at my son's baseball practice. Like that I can do, obviously. I'm not coaching that team, so I can watch that. And, it's so fun because he is now on the big field. We talked about this before. And so,
0: I know that. You know, well.
1: Like he plays first base and last practice was about like learning like, okay, you have to hold a runner on and like, here's how you do that. And like all this new stuff that he just never done before, right? There's never such a big step up. So.
0: Here's the thing. I'm going to give you advice because I just went through it. All right. And I coach it and I've seen it a million times. You got to get a couple things. One, they got to get used to how far the bases are. Right.
1: Oh, yeah.
0: It takes them forever now. Like you see kids. It was funny. Like we had a kid on our team and like in the little field, he was fed, small kid. And I remember talking to one of the coaches. He's like, I don't understand what's going on with so-and-so. I'm like, he's little and the field is bigger. So the little legs aren't working like that. On the little field, he's fine. But on the big field, it feels like he's taking 3 days to get to second base because it's a difference getting the ball over from, you know, short in the hole.
1: Yeah.
0: Running. Now you got to teach the sport, right? Like now you got to teach.
1: Yes.
0: The whole thing, you know, freeze on a line drive, everything pop up, everything. It's not like it's just now. Again, the other piece of it is, you know, making sure you're throwing strikes because now you're back with a mound, right? Like, and the idea of the worst is the wild pitches when the
1: trial. Well, yeah. Ball, so the funny thing about this, I know exactly what you're talking about. I did it as a kid, but softball is so different because you basically learn that stuff at 10.
0: Right. Right.
1: Cause we already have at 10, we can't steal, but every other rule of like adult softball, we have already in place.
0: Yes.
1: And so,
0: yes.
1: And like at 10 years old, I'm teaching the girls about like, you know, of the things we don't drop third strike yet, and we don't have infield fly. But who's gonna catch? No one's hitting the ball up in the air, and for the most part, and it's like you the field doesn't change sizes. It's the same size.
0: It's a nice field you got.
1: The mount. Yeah, that's my son's field. Look how I'm just like laughing how little he's not. He's not little. He's like he's the tallest kid in his grade. And he's looking at him run.
0: Not little.
1: It's a big field. It's so funny, dude. He's like running. It's like huffing and puffing around. Even at home, I'm like, dude, we gotta throw longer now. Like, imagine how long the throw is from third to first or short to first. And so I just remember my first year in the junior league, and it just was like miserable because these games are 15-12 because there's 85 walks and 25 pass balls. And
0: yeah.
1: We have a run.
0: By the end of the year, though, dude, like, I want to tell you, by the end of the year, there was good baseball. Like, once the kids get acclimated and you're starting in the fall and by the middle of the spring, it feels like real baseball.
1: Okay, good. Well, half his team is returning from last year, so that feels good. And, you know, just like any sport, like there's one of his teammates is going to turn 14 in October. Alex just turned 12. It's a big difference. The 14-year-old looks like a,
0: the puberty.
1: And Alex is definitely getting to be a teenager, but it's just different. You know, Thomas is a great, he's just bigger. Like, he's just, he's a 14-year-old. And Alex is not. And so it's a ton of fun. So basically I'm out for most of the morning, afternoon, I should say, morning, going to Temple first, and then we're going to the game. And so, dude, I'll tell you what, man. I'm sure you feel the same way. I love it, dude. Like, I have so much fun out there.
0: It's the greatest.
1: And like, our girls are going to, I told someone yesterday, like, if you can make some future wagers, the Schwartz 10U Thunderbats in the spring, buddy, we're coming for the title. we're coming for it. We got a squad, buddy. We're going to be good.
0: Enjoy it, buddy. It's awesome. We got our first football game today.
1: Okay.
0: Yeah, it's not going
1: to
0: be.
1: Is he ready?
0: We did the weigh-ins last night. What's that?
1: Ready to go? Is he ready to play?
0: Mine is, but we don't have our line is small.
1: Sounds like you need a better offensive line coach.
0: Yeah, we don't have our team just doesn't have. We don't have size in our town.
1: I know that's
0: such that's a, the problem. And here's the thing: we're paying a lot of reclass. We're playing this team today. A lot of reclass kids. So they're 15, and we're predominantly 13.
1: Oh, yeah.
0: So, football, it's the worst.
1: The reclassification thing, like, look, I get it, dude. I understand that college scholarship is expensive. Like, it's so, but I'm not against it, but it's just like, I don't know, man. I haven't thought about it once.
0: I got news for you. I think I'm doing it. Talk to people and we do the Project MAL, you know that. And Danny D's a big proponent of it. Hey, we're gonna take a quick TO. All right, sit tight. We'll come right back. Jeff Schwartz, Anthony Gargano, hanging. I love this. This is so much fun. Hope you love it as much as we do right here on Fox Sports Radio.
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12: Skies average out as partly sunny with spotty showers and thunderstorms. 88 to 92 this afternoon. South to southeast winds at 7 to 15. Showers and thunderstorms end. Low to mid 70s tonight. Partly sunny with isolated showers and thunderstorms. 88 to 92.

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0: fellas. Aunt Jeff. So, we got a monster week two game. Like, the Ohio State, Texas, it's just incredible, right? Like, it's an incredible game tonight. And we'll start with, it's been hook'em heartbreak, right, forever. They have these moments, right? Like, you see, this is it for Texas. And then they lay an egg. Is tonight the night that they finally deliver? And throw Sark at the top of this thing. I'm a big Sark fan, but, yeah, you know, this is a big one for him.
1: Okay, so let's go football first before we get to Sark and sort of Texas. I think that Texas is better than Ohio State right now, all right? I think that the biggest question I have in this game is, Ohio State replaces a ton on the defense, right? We saw that. The three guys draft top 11. And the biggest question I have in this game is Julian Sain, Ohio State's quarterback, okay? He did not scale up last year in big games,

0: Think about his Indiana performance, big championship game. Think about his performance against Miami in the College Football Playoff. You know, Michigan game was
1: two
0: fine.
1: Great defenses too.
0: Sure, right.
1: And he played well in Michigan, and he played well
0: like later in the game. Remember, kind of a slow start for Ohio State in that game. And Michigan wasn't, you know, as good last year as they could be.
2: Agreed.
0: So, can Julian Sands scale up on the road against Texas? That's the biggest question I have in this game. I actually feel fine about Texas' offense in this game. I think they're going to be what they are. I think Arch is going to make plays. They'll make enough. They'll do enough. Can Julian Sands scale up in this game? And here's the Texas part of this. 5 minutes left in this game. I trust Ohio State way more than Texas.
1: Yeah.
0: So, you know, Ty is left. Who do I trust more? Ohio State. Absolutely, yeah. Trust them more.
1: Sure.
0: And so I have like no wagers for this game. I keep waffling back and forth. I think I take Texas ever so slightly to win this game. If Ohio State won, would surprise me. I think the only thing would surprise me tonight is if anyone won by double digits. That would surprise me.
1: I agree. I don't think this is a wager game.
0: No, it's not. I have no wager in this game.
1: I just think this is a great, like, you know, when people talk about it all the time, like, you know, some big games you want to play, you want to play. Right? This is such an unknown, no edge, great football. This is just enjoy it, man. This is a week two gift to watch these two teams, two national championship contenders, go at it. And listen, like, I vacillated too. I vacillated back and forth with this thing. At some point, like, I believe in Julian Sands more than you, I think. And part of it has to do with the receivers. I mean, because it doesn't get better than Jeremiah Smith. And, you know, I mean, Chris Henry Jr. is going to be a star. Like, you can say it, right? And I think the kid can play. I think Sands can play. And I still need to see, and he arches way better than, it's not fair to bring up last year, the start of the year, all the expectations, everything else. He's in a much better place, and he's going to be very good. But, and as much as that Ohio State lost, you know, a bunch of first-round picks, they reloaded. Like, they went into the portal reloaded. They're good. Like, I think people are looking at Ohio State's defense going, well, you lost Arvell Reese, and you lost all this, you lost that. Yeah, but they're back. Like, they're that good.
0: I think they are as well. Can Ohio State block in this game? We saw last season sort of the tackle issue showed up against the last two games. I have maybe PTSD from last year, which you really shouldn't do because...
1: Yeah.
0: But the difference is, I think in college football, some of that does carry over. The NFL doesn't at all. College football, you have the same coaches, right, typically, the same idea. Like, it does carry over a tiny bit. But I just think, you know, Texas at home, like, Sark has to win this game, man. He has to win
1: this
0: game.
1: Has to
0: win this game.
1: He's got the most pressure on him.
0: Yep. What this looks like for Texas. He can't wait. What a great game in week two.
1: I know, man. And then the early game is fun. I got to tell you, I mean, Michigan, Oklahoma is a fun game.
0: If you're an Oklahoma fan, probably. If you're a Michigan fan, it could be rough.
1: I don't know. I got a feeling they're going to play well. I mean, I think Oklahoma wins, but I think Michigan plays better. We'll see. We'll get through it. We got lots to do. Fellas right here on Fox. We are Fox
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29: Partly sunny skies, spotty showers and thunderstorms, 88 to 92 this afternoon, a south to southeast breeze at 7 to 15, steadiest at the beaches. Showers end, low to mid 70s tonight, isolated showers and thunderstorms under partly sunny skies near 90 tomorrow. Scattered showers and thunderstorms Sunday night, mid 70s, partly sunny with afternoon showers and storms, 89 to 93 Monday. I'm Precision Weather Meteorologist Russ Murley on WNZF.
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30: From ABC News, I'm Chuck Severson. Good morning. Possibly sparking some headlines throughout the United Kingdom and Ireland, President Trump in Dublin. He'll hold talks with Ireland's president and prime minister and go to a major golf tournament, the Irish Open, held on a course he owns on the country's Atlantic coast. At a news conference in the past hour, Trump said he'd like to see the Republic of Ireland and Northern Ireland reunified.
0: I don't want to cause any problems, but I will tell you, I'd love to see it unified. I have friends on both sides, great people. They're Irish people. How can they be bad, right? I'd love to see it unified.
30: Not offering a reason why, the president said he thinks the Iran war will end after the November midterm elections. Zan of Iran.
0: They were 2 weeks away from having a nuclear weapon. If they had it, they would have blown up Israel, they would have blown up the Middle East, and they would have hit some of Europe's, in my opinion, Europe's cities.
30: No word what evidence there is of that. Trump also saying he thinks gasoline prices will come down after the midterms, but has not explained what would cause that. A new mom in Philadelphia, Nicole Collins, criticizes a factor in the rising cost of living.
1: It's kind of a pointless war. You know, that's just making everything more expensive for us.
30: The acting U.S. Navy Secretary confirms that Iranian missiles hit U.S. aircraft in Jordan this week. That's not the only U.S. ally in the Middle East hosting a U.S. airbase to be struck. ABC's James Longman.
2: The acting U.S. Navy Secretary says the Iranians, quote, blew the hell out of Bahrain over the last few months. That's where the Navy's Fifth Fleet is based. It raises serious questions about the long-term U.S. presence there.
30: North Korea launching several short-range ballistic missiles toward the sea today, say South Korea and Japan. It happens a day after the U.S., South Korea, and Japan ended their joint military exercises, which North Korea considers a provocation. You're listening to ABC News.
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30: Attacks on a key Saudi oil pipeline were launched from Iraqi territory, says Iraq's government. In response, Iraq has closed two key border crossings with Iran, halting all passenger and commercial traffic, says Iran's state-run media. In late-night social media posts, President Trump calls on the Smithsonian to install a colossal statue of George Washington outside the National Museum of American History in a special exhibit honoring the nation's first president. He is easily America's greatest hero, wrote Trump in the posts. California rolling out laws that strengthen safeguards online for children and teens. ABC's Jacqueline Lee in Los Angeles.
4: On Thursday, California Governor Gavin Newsom signing 13 pieces of legislation, including creating what he says are the strongest companion chatbot regulations in the country. Dubbed Adam's Law after 16-year-old Adam Rain, who committed suicide last year after months of confiding in ChatGPT. The law includes crisis protocols, parental controls, and notifications if a child turns off safety settings.
30: In the mea culpa department, the reflecting pool, ABC's Mary Bruce.
5: President Trump spent $15 million on these renovations, but soon after it was completed, the paint on the bottom of the pool started lifting to the surface. The president blamed vandals, but the New York Times reports the contractor on the project now acknowledges the damage was caused by mistakes they made themselves, that their plan was flawed, and so was its execution.
30: Chuck Sievertson, ABC News.
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9: We're back, Free For All Friday, 20 minutes after 9 o'clock, and it's probably not if you're watching the podcast, but you can watch us on live studio cameras. You can see what Rob Wood looks like in there. He's looking good today. Anyway, just did you know you're going to be on camera in the radio studio?
10: I did. I've been sneaking up on you guys the last few weeks, seeing what this is going to look like.
9: Oh, so. Okay. All right. Well, you hear the train, and that's going through Bunnell right now.
11: Hear the train a coming.
9: So here's what I was going to do with Alvin. All mm-hmm. right. So mm-hmm. rather than beating on all the reasons that people, it stinks having a landfill and a dump right in their backyard, I was going to say, well, look, you know, Ben Franklin, very wise guy, whenever there was situations, he would put in one column all the reasons that were good for something, and then all the reasons that were bad for something, and then he would kind of weigh them out, old Ben. So we got a ton of reasons that it's bad. So I was going to run all those by him and say, which, of course, let's like name them off. I've gotten texts and emails from people all week long. The truck traffic, the threat to the groundwater, threat to farming and bacteria. And some farmers were saying the birds, when they fly into dumps, they pick up stuff and they drop it, and there's bacteria onto the crops and into the ground and things like that. So it goes way beyond just the smell of it. Property values, yeah, that's a real thing, where property values could decrease into it. And so I was going to say then, okay, there's a few for you, Alvin. Give us some to put under the column of good, why it's good for Bunnell to have a landfill. And what do you think he would have said, Brian?
11: Well, I think that the big thing is, I mean, the planning board members who were voting for it, I think the case they made was property rights. If someone wants to develop something, then, it's free country. So as much as we may not like that they build this or that, and they did need a special exception. So there may be grounds for denying it after all. But that's one thing. And the other thing, the big thing is, I think, the revenue that would come from it. You know, Bunnell, every city has struggles, especially, you think about property tax could potentially virtually go away. Residential property tax could virtually go away from as a city revenue stream. Where are we going to get money to pay for roads, pay for anything like that? We're either going to have to raise different kinds of fees on residents, or we have to do everything we can to bring in businesses that will fund it. So if we want roads, if we want these things, we got to be willing to accept business and industry and commerce to fund it. Now, whether that's the right thing or not, I don't know, but that's kind of the crux of it. When you look at what's happened in the past year in our community, we've had two concrete batch plants come into City of Palm Coast. They both got rejected. We've had Belvedere Terminal got rejected. One of the few industrial that have even tried to come into Palm Coast. And then the big one, Rainier Radiant, which had so much potential industrial land, withdrew their application because of so much pushback. So we're kind of like striking out, basically. This landfill would be another one if the appeals and the opposition prevails, which very well could be. I'm not saying that would be good or bad. I'm just saying, like, that would be kind of like a pretty long streak at this point of recent examples where potential solutions to some of the funding are all being shut down. And so I think that's the other way to look at this moment in community history.
9: Well, one of my questions to Alvin, and we'll still ask, is there a bigger plan here? Is there a bigger plan? Because we need industrial development, and income. We need to diversify the tax base. We need to create jobs and careers. And we also need to be able to efficiently take care of our own community here. At the same time, so is it the time to say, okay, well, where is the best place in Flagler County for a landfill? All right, well, if you live around there, that's the worst place for it to be. But A lot of work was put into this behind the scenes to where this would be a great place for a landfill, and too bad for everybody around that area and hearing them out to it. But then is it time for the farmers to sell off their land and have other industrial development projects out there? Because I played the rail is a big part of Bunnell and Flagler County. And rail would deliver, from what I understand, that's why I didn't get this from, but rail would bring in garbage from outside communities to go to the landfill, just like other landfills take our garbage, because we don't have one. So if you're going to really kind of trash the land in a certain area, why not go all the way and the farmers just sell out, and it's not agriculture, it's rezoned into industrial, and they put in, you know, all these other manufacturing type things, and it just goes to hell that way. So I don't know. I mean, but that would be what planners do, and they think and they look at it. And there's no industrial development project that doesn't come with stink. Doesn't matter if it's a clean industry like the data centers that would seem like it's clean, you know. And so where do these things go? We need them. We're the consumers of it. We demand it. We got to take our garbage, has got to go somewhere to it. Mm-hmm. And so is there a bigger plan to just kind of create this big mega area, and farmers say, okay, I've had enough. I'll take my $10 million. My kids don't want to raise cattle or grow cabbage anyway. And it's a sad finish for them, but maybe is that the new future for Flagler County? Rob?
10: I kind of feel like, I think you hit the nail on the head, right? We've got these legacy farmers. They've got generations of tending this land. A lot of pride. A lot of people want to stay on their property, and they want to preserve it. And the pushback to growth is about preserving their way of life. Everybody's anti-change at some point, right? But in the west part of our county, there's a lot of pride in farming, in owning land, in the generations that are out there. But then you do get some children of farmers that decide this is not the lifestyle for me anymore. And now they're sitting on this nest egg of property that's worth something. And now this feels to me like it was just opportunity, right? We've got somebody that's willing to part with the land. We've got somebody that has a need for that much land. And it feels like it was opportunistic more than something that's a long-term plan for the west part of the county. Mm-hmm. I feel like it was getting slid under the radar as a great opportunity for a landowner, a great opportunity for an industry that's looking for something, and with rail coming in. And unfortunately, I mean, personally, I think it's a travesty to trash the land that way. I feel like it's going to do more harm than good.
9: Mm-hmm.
10: At the same time, how we did it, right? Transparency is so, so important. And I feel like it was buried for so long, and the way that it came out, it had a negative connotation with it almost immediately.
9: Well, let me jump in on that one, okay? Because with economic development, there's always has to be secrecy.
10: Mm-hmm.
9: There has to be non-disclosure statements and things for a lot of reasons. If they can't let their competitors know what they're, and particularly when it may not even happen. So before you turn the whole community wearing green T-shirts saying I hate this out there to it, you got to have your act together, and you got to have answers, and you got to have a plan that's pretty much turnkey, ready to go. And secrecy, which they call, we know it's Pierre, but what's he call it? Backroom boot licking and all these sort of
10: yeah.
9: things. But that's how business operates. Mm-hmm. I mean, in on a larger scale like that, it looks like, you know, you're being betrayed by your community leaders, and you feel that way with it. But at the same time, they do have a chance to be heard. Not a very long chance. I know a lot of farmers out there and landowners have just recently heard about this and going like, what is this? How can this possibly be happening? But those kind of deals have to be made without public knowledge until the public is then asked to say, okay, now. And then, so don't be mad that they were working all this behind your back, because that's how they have to do it.
11: I mean, the reality is, too, like, There's a chance for appeal, right? That's what's happening now. So
9: yeah.
11: Like the due process is happening. It's not like it was, it's not totally secret. And I don't know that necessarily any laws were broken. I mean, they had the right to keep it a secret. But I can see where people feel like, I wish I would have known about this earlier. That also is very fair to say. The other thing that I think about with all these examples, you know, we're talking about the concrete batch plant, the Belvedere terminal, which had a lot of people upset with it, and a landfill. It's very easy to imagine all those things going horribly wrong. And, you know, the concrete dust is going to, you know, layer, you know, all the surrounding businesses and cause a lot of ruin. The Belvedere terminal, the first thing you think of is what happens if one of those huge tankers blows up and there's gas leaking all over everybody's property, or something to that effect. But, I think that it's worth hearing, like, what are the safeguards? What does a landfill do to prevent that from happening? Maybe it would never satisfy, you know, people, but I think that it's really easy to imagine the worst case scenario. But there's a lot of science that goes into all these things that would be good to learn about more and explore. And it might be more reassuring than we're really than we think right now.
9: Well, I think, like, not on this particular project, but all of them, like to think that, you know, oh well, they're working behind our backs and they're doing things. That has to be done that way, and that's normal. That's why you have non-disclosures, you know, agreements and all that kind of thing. That's how you conduct business. I mean, it doesn't matter if they're bringing a Walmart in. You know, it's like, oh, who bought all this land? Well, you know, we can speculate, as you know, Brian. We're trying to figure out, well, who's going to be in there? Who's buying this? What's going on? Who's going to be in the store? What is it? Well, they can't tell you all that kind of stuff because they've got other locations and they don't want their employees and creating all the confusion. Mm-hmm. So you don't present to the community until you have your ducks in a row and your act together. Now, this is, okay, yes, a landfill. This is life-changing for, you know, like I always say, the biggest little city, second largest city. But because we are, is there land in Bunnell that would be good for a landfill? Is there land in the Bunnell and in Flagler County that could host these kind of things? There's always going to be somebody going, no. But I mean, if it's a minimal amount of negative impact on people and they are compensated maybe for that, could it be a win-win? I don't know. But this is the first volley, and we need landfills, not unless they come up with some. The Chinese don't buy our garbage anymore. Remember when we had barges offshore of garbage that the Chinese used to buy it, and all of a sudden they go, no, we're not buying it anymore, and all these barges that nobody would take them in a port. But I did do some research where there is not a shortage of landfill space right now in Florida. But it's a business. And it's a profitable, viable business that keeps our society, you know, going. So I think, you know, we need to learn more. That's why I was hoping Alvin would be on, because these are the questions. I mean, I wasn't just going to beat. Yeah. We were just going to beat him up at the beginning of the program and then try to have an intelligent conversation moving forward. And we're booked up on Free for All. Next week, we're going to have Teresa Pontieri and Ray Royer on, so don't have that. But anyway, so Alvin, yeah, a lot of questions that we would. Pierre, can I read on the air the text you just sent me? Text me back and let me know if you want me to or not before I do. But, you know, we're looking for some. Okay, let's talk. Let's talk about Belvedere Fuel Depots. Mm-hmm. Okay, doing some research here about 200,000 gallons of gasoline are used in Flagler County, pumped by the gas stations in a day. That's 18 fuel tanker trucks coming from Jacksonville every day. So we're paying for the delivery, and we're also paying for that truck driving all the way back empty to Jacksonville. So people go, how come our taxes and you know, gas is so high in Flagler County? Well, that's the reason why, because we're at the end of the line on it. So a fuel depot here is what Belvedere is pushing for. And I'm not getting a free dinner or anything from Belvedere. Nobody's even offered that. Anyway.
11: That's a shame.
9: So I know. so if there was a fuel depot here, Most of it, the gas and the diesel would be delivered by rail. That's the big thing that Flagler County has to offer is rail, and it's way underutilized because these trains just blow through town with all kinds of toxic things in them and that, but and gas and things coming here. So if we did have a Belvedere type of a terminal here or a fuel depot, could that? That's something I think we need to be really open-minded to. And, you know, if you never see it, you know, it's way back into the woods somewhere. And they do say, because they've come a long way with these liners and things, where if it spills and if it blows up, hey, all you do is see a fireball way off in the distance somewhere. So,
11: right.
9: All right. Anyway, so that's kind of where I'm at. These are all the things I wanted to talk to Alvin about.
11: One thing that makes a lot of people probably nervous about Belvedere is that it's a startup. So it's not like they have this long track record of doing these safely all over the place. And they've got the science to back it up and they've did all this research, but it's still kind of untested. They said in an interview that I was in with Pierre a year or so ago that they thought that it would bring the price down by a nickel a gallon in our area.
9: It could.
11: Which doesn't sound like a lot, but at the same time, we are we're not using all of our potential gas tax options, and that's why our roads are not in great shape in Palm Coast. It's just like we talked about a couple weeks ago with data centers. I mean, there's a community in Virginia. New York Times reported on this a couple weeks ago that they built a $100 million community rec center, all from tax revenue from data centers that have been built in their area. It's like we want to have a certain type of community. We want to have low taxes. What are we willing to do to get that?
9: Well, and then there's sustainability, you know, throw Amendment 3 and all this kind of stuff into, you know, and people are all like, okay, well, let's tighten the belt. But there's also to a point of being stupid where you save so much money, it's costing you a fortune. Like we've kicked the can down the road. I hate that expression, but it's true. Like with a lot of things on infrastructure and, you know, local city council people here said, no new taxes under my watch. And still doing all that, and at the same time, at some point, with inflation and everything, it does take more money to do things and keep things. And we have a community of high standards, and you got to pay for that, right, Rob? Yeah, what do you think?
10: Well, the data center thing, I think I'm not trying to come out pro or against, but
9: You've already been elected.
10: I know, but there's some unintended consequences of not leveraging data centers. Which, you know, there's a cost to everything we're doing online. And as AI comes online, it's pretty expensive right now. As we add more data centers and there's more opportunity there, those costs for AI could come down. Like, we are in a cyber race with our competitors abroad. Mm-hmm. And if we're going to keep up there as a nation, we have to figure out how we're going to build the infrastructure to keep up. Mm-hmm. So I just feel like there might be some unintended consequences by not developing data centers and in helping our infrastructure along.
9: Well, and data centers should do a lot better job educating the public to what they really are. There's a lot of misconceptions about them. The early days, they like sucked water out of the ground. Now they're closed loop. But you can make a deal with them and say, all right, well, look, if you're going to be here in Palm Coast with a data center, we want a percent of your electric bill to go to this to infrastructure. Mm-hmm. So if you're, you know, using a gazillion watts of power, that we would get millions of dollars a year just based on how much power you consume, and just, you know, that's how you make a deal.
10: Or make them be completely self-contained. They have to produce their own power. They have to have closed loop cooling. Like, if they were a self-contained unit with minimal impact on the environment and the people around them, and they were providing jobs and tax revenue, then it becomes a no-brainer to me that we find an opportunity for it. Mm. But you have to put that. I think you have to put the onus on those companies to come up with solutions that minimize the impacts locally. I think you could get more people on board if it was, You're not going to drain our infrastructure. You're not going to take our water and power. You're a self-contained unit. I think that's an easier sell.
9: Well, either way, times are changing, and you can't stay where you are, either on the way up or on the way down. And it all comes down. You ever notice it all comes down to money? Why is that?
10: Huh? All the time.
9: I know. Anyway, it was great, and so we appreciate it. And any words of wisdom from Rob Wood?
10: I don't think I have any words of wisdom other than I'm going to do my best and try to get smart. And I just want to do what's best for our kids.
9: All right, great. Glad to have you on the school board. Brian, final words.
11: Just want to say thank you to Rob, serving our country, sharing your experience with 9/11, being willing to run for the school board, which is most people would never want to do it in a million years, because it's like having a full-time job, you know, while you're trying to get a full-time job. And so thank you for doing that, for serving the community. I feel like we're in good hands, you know, with that school board seat. And thanks to Will Furry for serving the community also and running and being willing to, you know, to do that. And then thanks to Lacey Martin at Hammock Beach. The Elks Lodge is doing doing their annual
9: Rise in Tribute, Climb in Memory.
11: Yeah. So Hammock Dunes is doing a new celebration where they're planting flags along Camino del Mar today. The Elks Lodge, the City of Palm Coast, and other communities all over. But I think in that sense, like we're doing a good job trying to remember, and we live in an amazing place. God bless the USA.
9: Very good.
10: Amen.
9: Thank you. Everybody, be kind to each other. Have a good one. Take care and enjoy this beautiful community we live in, Flagler County, Bunnell, Palm Coast, Flagler Beach, and we're all glad to be a part of it. Take care. Be safe.

0: for.
1: Skies average out as partly sunny with spotty showers and thunderstorms, 88 to 92 this afternoon, south to southeast winds at 7 to 15. Showers and thunderstorms end, low to mid 70s tonight. Partly sunny with isolated showers and thunderstorms, 88 to 92 tomorrow. Showers and thunderstorms Sunday night, mid 70s. Partly sunny with afternoon showers and thunderstorms, low 90s Monday. I'm Precision Weather Meteorologist Russ Murley on WNZF.
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10: Welcome to Energize and Revitalize with Dr. Amy. I'm Dr. Amy Cooper-Smith, a doctor-prepared nurse practitioner, and this show is about empowering you to ask questions, explore different perspectives, and make informed decisions about your health. I'm very excited to introduce today's guest, Dr. Glenn Supersky, a behavioral scientist and CEO of Disaster Avoidance Experts. And he's also the author of The Psychology of AI Adoption at Work. So welcome, and thanks so much for being here today.
11: Thank you so much for inviting me, Amy. It's a pleasure. Glad to be here.
10: Yeah. So when you first reached out and we talked about you being on the show, I had been working on something for my business and I ran it through ChatGPT. And then Chat responded with, well, based on everything you've said to me in the last year, you're still on the right path. And I just started laughing. And then you reached out and I said, well, psychology and AI, I think that's very interesting and something we should talk about.
11: Excellent. Good. Let's talk about it. That's the goal.
10: Yeah. So artificial intelligence, so many of us are using it and asking it for advice or for clarification, for research. So is that healthy or are we just kind of outsourcing our thoughts?
11: So what I talk about when I talk about the psychology of AI adoption work, kind of in my new book, I talk about the concept of metacompetence. So when you're thinking about AI tools, to hark back to when people first started using calculators, you could say, are you just outsourcing your thoughts to a calculator? But what happened is that calculators enabled us to do much more complex computations that we wouldn't have been able to do if we didn't have the calculators to do basic arithmetic. Then once graphing calculators came out, they enabled us to do more complex computations that we would have been able to do without those graphing calculators, or it would have taken much more time. And so AI tools are the same thing. They are not taking away the most complex things. They're not able to do really complex, super complex things yet. But they're taking away a lot of the simpler, automatable tasks that people find really annoying. So for example, they can look across a whole bunch of emails and see what was the context of your conversation with somebody, let's say if you're trying to do sales, and think about, okay, what did I tell that person in that email? What did I promise them 3 months ago about this tool that I'm offering them, right? Like, you would have to look for all those emails, for all that context and so on. AI can find it nearly instantaneously and draft a nice email that's going to be 80% reasonable. then with your human judgment, knowing the person, knowing the context, knowing their particularities, you can craft it to be a strong, much stronger email, but you'll have saved yourself both the time searching for the initial information and the time crafting the drafted email. So now you only have to do the 20% that's human valuable. And so, similar idea. You know, these tools are offering you so much opportunity for saving time and making you much more effective, because you can do things that you wouldn't have done before. You can find things, you can find context that you wouldn't have been able to do before. And so you're able to accomplish more things in less time, both more and less time. And therefore, you can do more and more complex, human valuable things. So I certainly don't think that the AI tools are causing people to lose these abilities. They're causing them to lose abilities that didn't matter, that don't matter much. Like, who cares about long division? Sorry, math teachers. You know, I don't care about doing long division. Yes, I did it in grade school because I had to. But once I did it, I used the calculator. I have no idea how to do long division anymore. Sorry. The AI tools will be the same way. Who cares about your ability to generate an initial draft of an email and also your ability to look through like 20 email threads to find the one that you actually need for the information? That's skills we should lose. And that's where metacompetence comes in. The competence to know what skills we actually need and what skills we should lose, and focus on the skills that we truly need. The skills of the future are not going to be research and generating the initial draft. It's going to be editing what the AI creates and evaluating the product of AI, and then even knowing in the first place what to ask for and how to ask the AI tool. So those will be the skills that matter in the future.
10: Yeah, you make such a good point, because how many of us haven't said, if I had more time, then I could do, you know, name it, right? So by creating that time, you know, you're right. We can and should be more productive and accomplish great things.
11: Yes. So the key is that it's not going to be like empty waste of time. You don't need to spend the time playing on Facebook. You can do more things. You can do more, if we're talking about sales, you can do more sales outreach. You can do reports. You can do more reports. You don't have to waste so much time planning vacations, you know, for personal life. Or let's say if you get a complex sheet of medical documents, your doctor's notes, you can have a health analyst tool, AI tool that interprets that information for you. And you don't have to like rack your brain and try to figure out what did the doctor mean when they said this, right? So this is definitely a time saver in your personal and professional life.
10: Yeah. So let's talk about AI in healthcare, because that's something very interesting. You know, I run a wellness clinic, and I will get requests from a patient to, you know, can you order these labs for me? And it'll be a very specific set of labs. And I'll think, did you run this through chat
11: so that
10: you could ask me to order this? So do you think, and you know, my concern as a practitioner is the average person doesn't really have that ability to know what's appropriate for healthcare and what's not. And does AI have that ability yet?
11: Well, that's a very loaded question.
10: Yeah.
11: Whether AI has that ability. So let me tell you what I built. So I built for myself, and this is something I think pretty much everyone should build for themselves. I built a project within ChatGPT, which is just a tool that has all of my medical data. So I went to my chart, which is the electronic health record. You probably have some other Epic or someone. There are lots of electronic health records that patients have. You go down, you ask it, give me all of my medical information. Then you upload that to your version of ChatGPT or Claude Anthropic, which is definitely a better tool than ChatGPT or whatever else you're using. So we can talk about different AI tools as a project. So a project is a consistent task, basically. It contains, you can keep talking to it over time. You connect that to a project, then you give it instructions for how you want it to interact with you. Do you want it to give you straightforward medical advice? Do you want it to have caveats and so on? So there's a section for instructions. And then every time I get new labs, new tests, new things, I upload it and say, compare to all of my old labs, tell me what's going on, tell me anything I should talk to the doctor about, or any new labs I should get or so on. So that's a way of working with it that is productive and effective. I have no idea what your patients are doing. So are they going to it and like putting in their labs and saying, what kind of weird diseases can I have?
10: You know, some of them, yeah.
11: I can imagine someone who's a hypochondriac would have that sort of approach, right? So it's a question of, do you know how to use the AI tool effectively? The way I'm using it effectively and responsibly, because I'm giving it all of my past data. I'm having compare the labs to my own past data. And so it has that. And I'm giving it instructions for how it should interact with me. And so that's very helpful.
10: Do you find it's giving you good advice?
11: It's great advice. So for example, this March, I was suffering from a cramp in my leg for a while. I went to the chiropractor a couple of times. It didn't really help. It like kept hurting. And then I started, I thought, okay, like this might be something more than just a cramp. So I asked the AI about it. And it told me that, you know, I need to roll out a blood clot. Mm-hmm. And so that it might not be a cramp. It might be something more serious that it's been around for this time. And this muscle is hurting. And it's like not getting better. And so then I talked to the AI tool, and it told me to rule this out. And then this was over the weekend. Then I messaged my doctor on Monday. My doctor said, well, let's schedule an appointment. We'll come in and I'll examine this, you, or if you're really worried, you can go to urgent care. But basically saying that you should just schedule an appointment. I talked to the AI tool to see, like, okay, this is what my doctor said. The AI tool said, no, you really should go to ER. Urgent care doesn't have ultrasound, which is what you need to diagnose blood clots. And the doctor's office, if you go to the doctor's office, try to schedule things, will obviously take several days to schedule an appointment at least. And then if the doctor will still, if he thinks that I might have a blood clot, then he still would send me to ER. And of course, it's dangerous to wait with a blood clot because it can break off and go into my lungs. And so I went to the ER. And ER was, like, when they first heard about it, they're like, oh, I'm a young person, I'm 45, I shouldn't be having blood clots. Like, you know, kids, this, like, hypochondriac, whatever. And then they found 4 blood clots.
10: Wow.
11: And then they were almost admitted me to the hospital. Last time they decided not to. Not going to go into the rest of the details, but basically, my doctor was wrong. That AI tool was right. And if I waited several more days, I might have died.
10: Absolutely. So, I mean, it could have been a life-saving thing that you did by asking. You asked Chat to do this for you?
11: Mm-hmm.
10: That's amazing.
11: Yep, but Chat or Claude, either way, doesn't matter.
10: Yeah, so you mentioned different AI tools. So do you have, I mean, you just mentioned you use Chat, but do you have favorites for different things?
11: So the Claude is the smartest AI tool.
10: Yeah.
11: So of all the AI tools available, Claude is the smartest. Claude, So I do consulting on AI adoption. It's kind of, that's my book, The Psychology of AI Adoption to Work, From Resistance to Results. So I use all 4 of the major AI tools. I use Claude, I use ChatGPT, I use Copilot from Microsoft, I use Google Gemini. And the more of my personal activities are in ChatGPT because I don't need to have a smart tool, as smart of a tool for my personal activities, like I said. The health advisor.
10: Sounds like I need the smartest tool.
11: Sure, but the smartest tool available is Claude, and so I use Claude for all the business activities that I do.
10: Okay, so what the average person, if they're looking for AI assistance in things, like what would they need Claude for?
11: What would they not need Claude for?
10: Oh.
11: So, well, let's go into like so. We can separate work work is going to be if you do anything that requires paperwork. Mm-hmm. So let's say, I mean, unless you are working in the retail all the time and you don't need any paperwork, or like you work in janitorial, for example, which, you know, great if you do, but people who don't do those things and people who do at least some administrative work, some paperwork, some white collar work, even if they do some blue-collar work and some white-collar work, that's just wonderful use of Claude. So anything that you do with your computer, Claude can do at least 90% wow. of the job for you. So 90% of the job is like pretty easy for Claude to do. So anything that you want to do with your computer, anything ranging from emails to doing reports, to doing research, doing outreach, to scheduling tasks to be performed for you, replacing a lot of workflows, doing financial analysis, doing your taxes, doing anything wow. that requires any sort of documentation, finances, reporting, anything that you know, Claude can do that for you. ChatGPT can do that too, but Claude will do a better job, generally speaking.
10: I just had a meeting with somebody in the science world, and she had said that some of the research studies or some of the platforms will block AI from accessing them. And I thought that was not productive because we need access to research studies. So has that been your finding, or was that not correct?
11: I'm not aware of any platforms that actively block AI. There are some that block bots that are yeah. crawlers. So not AI in general, but blocking non-humans. I think that's from the perspective of paywalling to have, because they want people to pay.
10: Right.
11: So,
10: that's
11: fair.
10: Yeah.
11: So they would, they don't make money otherwise. So,
10: Yeah, I have to say that one thing I really enjoy using AI for is find me some research articles. Like if I'm giving a talk and I want something to back it up. So I'd be very disappointed if it can't access that information for me.
11: Yep. And but if they're trying to paywall so that you pay, fair enough. People make money in whatever ways. If their way of making money is having information secret, then that's their way of making money. So yeah. I understand that. But, let's talking about you're talking doing research, let's say creating a PowerPoint presentation. If you're doing a presentation, Claude is great at that. So anything that you want to think about, any work with the computer, any digital activity, so it's Claude is going to do 80 to 90% of the job of these tasks. And then you need humans to do those the remaining 10 to 20% that are complex, human valuable, but that means people can be much more efficient with the tasks they do. And they need to spend part of the time on managing Claude, of course, but humans can be so much more efficient if they learn how to use AI tools to their full extent.
10: Interesting. We're going to pause for a break from our sponsor. You're listening to Energize and Revitalize with Dr. Amy. Don't go anywhere. We'll be right back.
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0: essentially learn how to use it. Mm-hmm. So let's say in your world, if you're switching to a new electronic health record, EHR, that's a lot of work to learn it. You have to learn a whole new workflows. You have to learn how it works. In other words, if you're switching to a new customer relationship management software, CRM, or if you're adopting like a sales enablement platform like Salesforce, again, lots of work to learn, lots of new habits to build.
1: Right.
0: That's not the problem with AI. That's not the challenge with AI. AI is actually quite easy to learn once you get the hang of it. You can talk to it. You can ask it how to do things. You can ask it how to help you with your workflows, whatever your workflows happen to be. So it's a great tool, and you can actually use it for so many things in life. Oh, like we talked about, to help you with so much. Great tool, very flexible. The challenge comes from things that leaders don't really think about in association with old technology adoption. And so they make mistakes when they try to integrate AI into their companies. And so that's what I research. So I've done over 100 consulting projects, with many hundreds of survey focus group participants, many thousands of survey responses. I find that there are three primary blockers to AI adoption. So one is that what you mentioned before, the fear and anxiety around job replacement. People are worried about using a tool and building a tool that will replace them, training a tool that will replace them. And so fear and anxiety is something that leaders aren't really addressing effectively. And we can talk about how to address it effectively, but let's talk about the other blockers before we talk about how to address them. So again, that's the first blocker. And that's the group that I talk about in chapter 6 in my book. The psychographic profile I call the AI alarmists. So they are alarmed about AI, and so that's a big, big group. We have there was a recent Pew Research survey that showed that something like 50% of respondents are more anxious than excited about AI usage. Mm-hmm. Only 10% are more excited than anxious. The rest are equally excited and anxious. And so you can imagine which group executives fall into and which group employees fall into. And so that's a big problem. So let's go to the second one. Now, people, when they need to look up information on a new CRM or a new EHS, they don't feel that that's a threat to who they are as a professional. Okay. But when you have an AI tool that writes great marketing emails, that creates great tax preparation, that does great financial analysis, that creates great images, creates great PowerPoints, does great research for articles. That threatens some people's sense of who they are as a professional. Mm. That threatens their professional identity and even their creative identity, because many people feel creative in their work. And so many people find meaning in their work. And so that threatens their sense of meaning, that sense of who they are. So they feel an identity threat. So that's the second big source of resistance, identity threat. I call that group pragmatic resistors. These are not people who are so worried about job loss, might be a secondary concern, but they're worried about the threat to their identity. Okay. So that's the second of two groups. And let's talk about the third group. The third group are people who are using AI. So the first two groups are people who are resistant to AI. The third group, they are using AI, but they don't want to talk about it. Why? Because of shame. Shame and social stigma. Mm-hmm. If you talk about using AI to draft your emails, mm-hmm. then people are going to feel they're going to be socially stigmatized to create images, to create marketing copy, to do all the tax prep, financial analysis, all that stuff. People feel stigmatized, and they are, that they definitely hear comments about, like, oh, you're using AI for that. So there's that social stigma, and they don't talk about adopting AI. So you have what's called shadow AI usage. People are using AI quietly, privately. And so that causes individual productivity, but doesn't show up in company bottom lines, because people finish their tasks early and they just spend their time listening to your radio program and to other things that they enjoy doing rather than doing work. And so that's what happens to those people. And it doesn't show up in company bottom lines. And so that's why there's research from MIT showing that something like 95% of AI pilots don't show return on investment. So when leaders start AI pilots, the pilots don't scale across the company. Because again, you started with the leader and a few of the people who are excited, of the employees,

0: that when you're trying to roll it out to the people who are anxious, to people who are feel that identity threat, to people who feel that social stigma, well, they just don't use it or don't talk about their usage. And so that is the reason that companies don't see return on investments.
1: Yeah, I've heard of people getting offended, too, if they feel like they received an email that was AI drafted, like it wasn't personal.
0: Yeah, exactly. Yes. So that is part of the stigma, right? Like, Oh, you used an AI to draft this email. So this is a problem in terms of there are two problems here. One is, hey, there's social stigma around using AI. Two, the people who are using AI to draft emails might not be using it in a very skilled way. If it sounds robotic, then they're not spending enough of that 20% of human time that they should be spending to draft those emails.
1: Sometimes I think it sounds too not robotic, right? It's just too perfect because how many of us really speak that way?
0: Exactly.
1: We want to.
0: That's true. That's true. Yeah. That is a good point. Yep.
1: Yeah. So how do people overcome these stigmas or, the resistance?
0: Yep. So for each of these groups, you need different approaches. Let's talk about the first group, the AI alarmists. The first thing to do is to communicate to them that your company, so what can a leader do? So a leader can communicate to them that if the company sees more productivity as a result of AI usage, it will not focus on job cutting, but it will focus on growth. So instead of cost cutting, you will focus on growth. And that's a very credible promise. A large majority of companies can make that commitment. And we have some research coming out of Stanford showing that companies that are adopting AI compared to other companies in the same industries are growing their headcount over 6% faster.
1: Wow.
0: Now they're also growing their top line revenue over 9% faster. And so
1: everyone wins.
0: Notice that they're able to do more with less. So they're able to do more with not less, but more with less than more. So they are able to use less resources than they would have otherwise to grow, to seize market share. They're seizing market share from companies that aren't using AI effectively, and they're growing. So they're hiring more people, but they need less people than they would have if they weren't using AI to grow. So this is a commitment that that almost all companies, not all, can make. So that's one. So you need to have that commitment from the leadership team and that communication. Right. The second thing to do is communicate to people, and this is something that pretty much all companies can do, that, hey, the individuals who are using AI are going to be quite a bit more productive than people who aren't, and they are much more likely to retain their jobs because they are using AI and they are being productive. So people who are productive, of course, will keep them around. Those are the people who, by definition, they're good for the company, good for the bottom line. The people who are not productive are the ones who we won't keep around. So you need to flip the script for the AI alarmists. Right now, their script is, the company will cut jobs because of AI, and I'm training my own replacement. So flipping the script means the company will focus on growth, not cutting jobs, and by not using AI, I am much more likely to be replaced. So that's the first group. That's the AI alarmist. Now, for the second group, for the identity threat, what you need to do is focus on going slow to go fast. And here's what I mean. So many companies, when they try to roll out AI adoption, they focus on their most high-value tasks. So they focus on, let's say, drafting sales emails or drafting articles or creating images on PowerPoints. But those are the things that people feel an identity threat around. And so instead, what I do when I work with companies, I have a survey, I ask people, hey, what are the tasks that you most hate? What would you like to get off your plate? What's most frustrating for you? Where do you have to look across many different sources of information to get the packet of information that you need to do, what you really love to do? Maybe create PowerPoint or whatever it is you like to do. Recently I was doing a training for a B2C company that sells dental products. So their creative team really likes to create characters and give their character storylines, but they don't like to create the wireframe for the website where their characters are going to be demonstrated. And so they're like, yes, let's automate the wireframe. So then I build the prompts and I build the agents for the company and then train them on using those prompts and the agents that are going to focus on the tasks that people dislike, that they want to get off their plate, that they want to automate. And then the people who are the pragmatic resistors who feel the identity threat, they will not feel that identity threat because it's like, okay, great. Yes, I want to get that off my plate. I don't like these things. And so they will then be much more likely to adopt AI tools. And once they adopt AI tools, they will likely expand them into other areas because they're just so efficient and so effective to use those AI tools. But you don't want to start with that. And frankly, you want to give people the choice. And so people should have the choice to adopt those tools for whatever workflows that they're going to be doing. So that's the second group. For the third group, for the reluctant adopters, the ones who are reluctant to talk about adopting their tools, who feel shame and social stigma. So what you need to do is have the leader model using AI tools. So the leadership modeling is critically important. Have the leader talk about how they're using AI tools for their email, for their performance evaluations, for all of their leadership tasks. And then do the training, which we talked about. And the training will address, okay, at least for these activities, we're using AI tools. So change those social norms. And finally, what you need to do is have a channel where people can share about what innovations that they're doing with AI, what new tasks they're using AI for. For example, create a Teams channel or a Slack channel where you talk about using AI tools, where the leader can positively reinforce them using these AI tools effectively. So create that social norm, that reinforcement, yep. And that again expands the circle of what you use AI tools for. So that's how you address the psychological resistance that comes from those three blockers, the three emotions and the three psychographic profiles.
1: That's fascinating. This has been such a great talk. And I'm so sad to say we're just about out of time, but how can people learn more about you and find your book?
0: Well, they can learn more about me by connecting with me on LinkedIn. Just tell me you heard me on this podcast. Otherwise, I will not accept your LinkedIn connection request. You can find my book on Amazon, Barnes & Noble, anywhere books are sold. To get a free sample of my book, go to disaster avoidance experts.com/AI book. 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And if you already got the book, you can put your receipt number from anywhere into that same website, and you'll get a free assessment on adopting AI in your company and a manual on the 7 critical mistakes that leaders make in AI adoption. Again, that's going to be disaster avoidance experts.com/AI book.
1: Excellent. All right. Well, thank you again so much for being here today.
0: Thank you, Dr. Amy. It was a pleasure.
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3: From ABC News, I'm Chuck Severson. President Trump on a trip to Ireland today, making predictions and an allegation on major issues without explanation. President said he thinks the Iran war will end after the November midterm elections.
4: I think very soon. I think it'll be probably right after the midterms. They're trying to hold out as long as they can.
3: Trump says he thinks fuel prices will drop right after the midterms. And of Iran?
4: They were 2 weeks away from having a nuclear weapon. If they had it, they would have blown up Israel, they would have blown up the Middle East, and they would have hit Europe's cities.
3: No word what evidence there is of that. Trump also predicting Northern Ireland and the Republic of Ireland will reunify.
4: It's going to happen eventually.
5: Mr. President,
4: you know what? The way I look at it, it's going to happen eventually. It will happen now.
3: The acting U.S. Navy Secretary confirms that Iranian missiles hit U.S. aircraft in Jordan this week, as well as Bahrain. ABC's James Longman.
6: Saudi Arabia forced to shut down a major oil pipeline after multiple strikes. Satellite imagery shows the damage from drone strikes the Saudis claim were launched from Iraq. A U.S. official says the Saudi Crown Prince Mohammed bin Salman is pressing President Trump to launch strikes on Iranian-backed Houthis in Yemen, who are now on the march, taking control of Yemen's entire Red Sea coast.
3: More short-range missiles were fired into the sea today by North Korea, say South Korea and Japan. Those nations and the U.S. just ended joint military exercises. The final words at the New York City ceremony marking 25 years since 9/11 were from Michael Mazzaroli Jr., whose father died in the attacks. He says, since then, he's seen people use 9/11 to spread hatred of Muslims and urged it to stop.
5: You do my dad's legacy and the legacy of all these victims no honor by using this tragedy to spread hate.
3: He says 9/11 was a tragedy affecting all races and religions. You're listening to ABC News.
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3: Active fighting between Israel and the Iran-backed Lebanese militant group Hezbollah has died down, but the Israeli military, occupying large areas of southern Lebanon, is regularly bombing and destroying houses. Yesterday, the Israeli military blew up a village's public school, say Lebanese state media. The Israeli military hasn't responded to questions about the demolitions. Ebola outbreak in Congo, the world's fastest growing outbreak of the disease on record, has now spread to seven provinces in the African country, say health officials. Deadly trouble for a trio of women in California, all said to be best friends, one accused of killing the other two. ABC's Dustin Dorsey.
8: The first of which was in San Jose on August 28th, where Ann Mary Matthew was strangled, stabbed, and left in a pool of blood. Shortly after, Anjana Hari in Milpitas was ringing over and killed. Investigators later linked both crimes together with 33-year-old Milpitas resident Anila Baby as the suspect. Deputy District Attorney Marissa McCune says,
9: forensic investigation and follow-up interviews, we were able to charge the defendant with both of those murders.
8: Police say Baby was covered in blood with injuries to her face when she was arrested after attempting to flee the scene in Milpitas.
3: Republican and Democratic leaders are in an ugly battle in Nashville, Tennessee over who controls the city's airport, but they agree on one thing. It should be renamed to honor the state's favorite daughter, Dolly Parton. Chuck Sievertson, ABC News.
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12: Good morning. Welcome to Speaking of Animals. I'm Amy Carotenuto from Flagler Humane Society. We have a studio full this morning of awesome guests. We have Sarah Nichols, who is the practice manager at Flagler Animal Hospital, one of our favorite hospitals, and a special surprise guest, a local celebrity here, Dr. Robert Tate. Yay! Good morning, you guys.
13: Thanks for having
14: us. Good morning.
12: Thank you. Thank you. So, Sarah, I've been asking you and wanting you to be on the show because you are a wealth of information of all the work that you guys do over there. And, of course, Dr. Robert Tate has been, you owned Flagler Animal Hospital. When did Flagler Animal Hospital open?
14: 1989. Yeah, the last month of 89. Yeah. So, since 90.
12: Wow. And I knew you even before that. I think you were like just out of vet school. I knew you at Tomoka Pines in Ormond Beach.
14: Yep, I graduated in 84. So I started out down there and then came to Flagler.
12: Yep. So, and Flagler Animal Hospital has always been a great friend to Flagler Humane Society. You were on our board of directors a couple of times.
14: I was.
12: You were our veterinarian of record 100 years ago. Like, you've done all kinds of stuff to help us.
14: Well, it's this, you've helped me too.
12: I don't know how that was. I don't think we've ever done anything for you. You've always helped us. But Sarah, so congratulations are in order.
13: Thank you.
12: You just recently became the practice manager, although Dr. Tate says you've been doing the work for how long have you worked there?
13: I've been there 11 years.
12: Wow.
13: Yeah, from starting at CSR for the first week and then moving to tech, and then I've been there ever since. So.
12: Yeah, and you are just an angel. I bother you all the time with like, oh, here's another weird story, Sarah. Like, we
13: live for it. We're happy to help out the community and the pets, and that's literally why we do it, is for the pets.
12: I know it's been very busy lately at Flagler Humane Society with incoming animals that are sick with different things. And sometimes I think that sometimes owners, I believe, bring them in and call them strays and don't tell us and things that are wrong with them. So sometimes we have to start from scratch with, like, this animal's not eating and not this or whatever, and we send you all the little mysteries.
13: The doctors love it. They love a good challenge between all the possible foreign bodies or you know, leg amps or something like that.
12: All that stuff, which kind of leads me to the bridge to introduce my third guest today is Murphy. Murphy is, I think he's like a 7-year-old pity mix that spent, what day was it?
13: Friday?
12: Tuesday? I think he spent Tuesday at your hospital because he's having some issues. And we're fingers crossed that it's not bladder cancer. I know right now that's a possibility, but he's on some strong antibiotics and anti-inflammatory, and then you guys are going to check him again for us. And so
13: he was the perfect patient. He was getting all the love and attention from all the girls.
12: He is a good boy, and he's just super friendly with everybody. Rides great in the car. He's here now trying to create a potential foreign body surgery for Dr. Tate, right?
14: Yeah, he's destroying a tennis ball.
13: At least he's not eating it, so.
12: Yeah. Yeah, he's just spitting it out all over the studio.
13: He's redecorating.
14: He's a really nice dog. He's a good boy.
12: He is. So, Sarah, how many staff do you have over at Flagler Animal Hospital?
13: I think fully staffed we're around 30.
12: Wow.
13: 30 people between CSR, tech, doctors and everybody, and management in the back.
12: Mm-hmm. Mm-hmm. And you, whatever y'all do, whatever hiring practice y'all do, it's a good practice because it's the most amazing people over there. Every single doctor is wonderful. Everybody that I've dealt with, in the lobby, the techs and the animal care people, everybody's just so wonderful, such good people. So whatever you're doing right.
13: Thank you. That's a good compliment. But I know that Flagler's full of a lot of staff, even from when you were around, Dr. Tate, and onwards. And, you know, we really find the best people who actually give their all towards the animals and just want to care for them.
12: Mm-hmm.
13: And we build them up and we support them. And in return, they support us and the animals. So they're a great bunch. Shout out to you guys.
12: Let's name the veterinarians. I know Dr. Smith, I just talked to the other day, and that when you're talking to him, you can just feel the compassion. Yeah. Like, he really cares when he's telling me about, you know, the sick kitties that we brought to him. Like, you can just hear it in his voice how much he cares.
13: Yeah.
12: And
13: Dr. Smith is now our MDVM over there, and he definitely cares, and he likes to teach people.
12: Oh, nice.
13: And he'll do lunch and learns for the girls, and just really he loves to inform the clients and make sure that they're like armed with information and choices what to do for their pet.
12: Awesome. Dr. Barron. I love Dr. Barron.
13: Yes. How long has she been around?
14: Dr. Barron.
13: 16 years?
12: Oh my gosh.
13: Or
14: something like that. Something we've got so many long term. Mm-hmm. She's the second longest term doctor besides me.
13: Yeah.
14: And a lot of good doctors have worked there.
12: Mm-hmm.
14: And a lot of them have their job to work for us, which we like to feel like they learned something with us. They don't always stay. They move on to other places, other careers, other families. We've had real good luck with doctors. Mm-hmm. We have a really good set right now.
13: Yes.
14: And actually, we had a couple that left suddenly, so I got tapped to come in and pick up some slack, which I'm happy to do because I'm doing almost exclusively surgery and dentistry. So those are my two, I guess, special interests, you might say.
13: Uh-huh. So, and he offers a bunch of mentorship to other doctors and everything. We have Dr. Langley as well. She's wonderful. She's been a wonderful addition to our hospital. And so she's been there about a full year now. Okay. She just hit her full year in July. And Dr. Tate and her have been knocking out some good surgeries.
15: Lots of surgeries.
13: Yes. Mm-hmm.
14: Yep. And Dr. Whalen we have. She fills in for emergency work. But we enjoyed taking care of the shelter animals. It just feels good to do it. It's there's not necessarily an owner attached to the animal that you don't get along with. You know, you're doing it strictly for the animal, and it just makes it a little maybe easier to give your all for a situation like that, when these animals don't have a voice of their own.
15: Right, and you know, the things that you do to help the shelter animals, because we send you kind of the weirdo stuff. You know, we can handle the easy, you know, the day-to-day stuff, but we send you the weirdo stuff. And what you do is truly life-saving, because what you help us with are animals that if we didn't have that extra help, we wouldn't be able to even try to get them adopted, you know, so... And we really appreciate it, and truly, truly life-saving, so we appreciate it.
14: We're happy to do it.
13: I know you've sent us some kittens, and we just basically keep adopting them, so keep sending them, I guess.
15: Okay.
13: We had I think, 2 leg amputations from you that have actually been adopted by employees, and then we had that cat case that you guys brought us with a bunch of cats, the 40...
15: Oh, 40 had cats. Some of those. Yes.
13: Three of the bottle-fed kittens are now residents for our employees as well. They loved them so much. So, it works out for both of us.
15: I wonder how many pets your staff has all together.
14: No one has just one, I can tell you that.
15: What do you have at home, Dr. Tate?
14: I still have 2 golden retrievers.
15: Okay, golden retriever guy.
14: We had a lot of cats over the years, but at the moment we're catless, so I got the 2 goldens.
13: Oh. I made up for that for him. Uh-huh. I have 5 cats and then a dog, so.
14: I gave her one of her cats.
13: Yes. JJ!
14: Didn't intend to, but.
13: Our retired hospital cat, JJ. He's 18. Oh. He came home because we thought it was going to be like a hospice case, and he has a Benjamin Button backwards.
15: Oh,
13: and now he's thriving and surviving forever.
15: How long have you had him?
13: 5 years, 6 years or something? Yeah.
15: I thought he was a hospice.
13: I did. That's what I told my husband, and that's how I got him in the house. Ryan.
15: He's never going to buy that again.
13: Yes, exactly. Sometimes he'll remind me about that, and I'm like, well, you know, we cared about him so much.
15: He did such a good job. Yes. He's going to live forever.
13: Yes. He still visits Flagler, still feels like he owns the place, you know, so.
15: That's funny.
13: He'll be at our open house.
15: Oh, cool.
13: He'll be the flying monkey in our Wizard of Oz theme, so you guys all have to come and see him.
15: Yes. Tell everybody about your open house. That's coming up.
13: Yes. October 3rd, we are having our open house to kind of reintroduce ourselves to the community and to show everybody our new renovations that we've done. Mm-hmm. We were able to add a few extra rooms, I think 4 extra rooms, so we have a total of 12. We have a beautiful dentistry suite. They expanded our surgery suite, so we can't wait to give you guys a tour. And since it's October for the theme, we're going to do a Halloween theme.
15: Mm-hmm.
13: We are going to do trick-or-treats through our rooms and everything, and you guys are going to be our guests.
15: Yes.
13: With adoptable animals, so you guys all have to come down and visit all of us, okay?
15: Yes. October 3rd. What are the hours again?
13: It's going to be 10 to 2.
15: Okay.
13: Yep.
15: 10 till 2, Flagler Animal Hospital. Tell everybody your address. I'm sure everybody knows where you are, but just in case.
13: 130 Old Kings Road South, Flagler Beach.
15: Awesome. Okay. Well, we're going to take a quick break, and we will be right back.
16: Partly sunny skies, spotty showers and thunderstorms, 88 to 92 this afternoon. A south to southeast breeze at 7 to 15, steadiest at the beaches. Showers end, low to mid 70s tonight. Isolated showers and thunderstorms under partly sunny skies near 90 tomorrow. Scattered showers and thunderstorms Sunday night, mid 70s. Partly sunny with afternoon showers and storms, 89 to 93 Monday. I'm Precision Weather Meteorologist Russ Murley on WNZF.
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15: Welcome back to Speaking of Animals. So, Dr. Tate, I know right now you get to do just all the surgeries, which are spay-neuter surgeries, which you probably do with your eyes closed. Not that you do, but you could.
14: I could.
15: And Murphy helped us decide a topic of conversation here, because Murphy just completely obliterated the, bless you. Bless you. He just completely obliterated the tennis ball that he came in with. So it's all over the floor of the studio. And we could talk about foreign body surgeries that you have to do sometimes when dogs eat tennis balls and socks and other interesting things.
14: Yeah, I've pulled a lot of interesting things out of dogs. I think one of the more common ones is a pacifier, which there must be some sort of baby scent on the pacifier or something that makes dogs swallow. But it is something to watch out for. You shouldn't really give your dog anything that it can chew up and swallow. Like toys for my dogs, they'll get to a certain size of their Nyla bones or whatever they're chewing on, I'll take them away. And I've learned I can't give them plush toys because they'll tear them to bits and then swallow the pieces. But I'd say fabric is one of the most dangerous things that I've had to pull out, because it breaks down into strings. Yeah. The intestines get all tangled up, so it can be a real mess. So you never want to let your dog just chew up a carpet, which I know they do when we're not in the in the building. But it is something to be careful of. But I guess for an owner, thing to watch for, dogs with foreign bodies, what I've noticed is they'll act fine and they'll even want to eat, but everything that goes down comes back up. So relentless vomiting in an otherwise happy dog, usually a young dog, a lab is the poster child of eating things and swallowing things they shouldn't. But that's something that shouldn't be sat on, because the sooner we can get them to surgery, the more likely the intestines are going to be intact and able to recover. And I guess another emerging surgery that we're doing pretty commonly now is called a gastropexy, which anybody that has had giant breeds dogs, I think Great Danes are the poster child for that, they can run into a situation where the stomach distends with gas and then flips, kind of like twisting off both ends of a balloon. And it's a life-threatening disease. Within a few hours, those dogs can die. So there's a surgery we do now, often in conjunction with a spay or a neuter when they're young, where we actually form an adhesion between the stomach and the body wall surgically, so that they can still fill with air, but they can't twist. So we do that, and we offer that, and I think we've had pretty good, well, actually, we've had excellent outcomes. And I don't know of one that we've performed that went ahead and had it's called gastric dilatation volvulus, a GDV. So that's kind of the newer thing. Things we do more routinely, we take out bladder stones, we remove tumors from the abdomen fairly commonly, and then, you know, the neutering process with the spays and castrations. And so it's an interesting palette of surgeries. Every time I go in, I do an awful lot of dentistry, just because almost every dog, by the time it's 9 or 10 years old, has never touched a toothbrush. You can picture what kind of shape your own teeth would be in. after 9 years of never doing any type of home care. So a lot of those teeth are bad and have to be extracted. And I've learned over the years that that's a fairly long learning curve. It was for me and then for new doctors to learn how to safely extract teeth without breaking them or causing any other damage. So it's a challenge, and I forgot to where I kind of enjoy doing it.
15: Well, and we were joking earlier about how many surgeries do you think you've done over the years? You've been in medicine for almost 40 years, right?
14: 42. If we really wanted to count. But I always was the primary surgeon in whatever practice I worked in. So I think we figured maybe it's 30 or 40,000 cases.
15: Wow.
14: So,
15: wow.
14: But it's still the part of practice I enjoy the most. I have to admit, itchy dogs and cats that are spitting up are really not my thing. They're not my thing anymore. I have other doctors that enjoy those kinds of cases and are really good at them. So right now I'm just doing the things I like that I feel like I'm good at.
15: That's the freedom of sort of semi-retirement, right? Is you get to do what you want.
14: I get to do what I want, or else I don't do it at all. So.
15: But those, the surgeries that you mentioned, thank goodness. And the surgery that you do to keep animals from, you call it gastrointestinal, but we call it bloat.
14: Right.
15: So if you've had a dog that, you're afraid of, the deep-chested dogs, right? That's what people need to watch out for.
14: Yeah, it's, like I said, Danes, Dobermans, Irish Setters. I had a little dachshund that had it one time, and if you look at their anatomy, they're kind of a deep-chested little big dog, so to speak. But it seems to be more breed-related. I think it's maybe optional for some dogs, but anything that falls into the giant breed category, like a Newfie or a St. Bernard or a Great Dane, I think it's worth doing. It's not that complicated of a surgery when you do it in a preventative way, but trying to manage those cases when they come in and the stomach is already bloated and twisted. I used to tell people it was a 50-50 shot. I think we probably saved the majority these days because we've gotten better at managing it, but it's a very scary situation. So.
15: Yeah, and painful for the dogs.
14: They're on their way out unless you get them to the doctor quickly.
15: Yes. Well, all right. Thank you. We're going to do a quick break, and we'll be back with Dr. Tate and Sarah and Murphy for some more.
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15: Welcome back to Speaking of Animals. So I want to mention an event that we have coming up. 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It's going to be at the Good Times Dog Bar, which I hope everybody knows where that is. It's up on A1A. It's going to be from 5 to 7 p.m. Bring your dog, but you have to pre-register your dog. So check out our website, flaglerhumanesociety.org. It's going to be $20 per person. It's going to be, you know, food, drink, the usual, like a yappy, like one of our yappy hours, only at the Good Times Dog Bar. So even more fun than usual. Have you ever been to the dog bar?
13: Sarah? Yeah.
14: We've been there. It's a lot of fun.
13: We actually took our whole staff and we all brought our pets.
15: Oh my gosh. That was a lot. I hope they know you were coming.
13: Yes. It was a planned gathering.
15: That's a large group.
13: Yeah.
15: That's a fun place. I love that place. So.
13: And they're so nice there.
15: Yes. Harvest Howl, October 24th. Mark your calendar. But let's mention your open house one more time.
13: Oh, yes. October 3rd on a Saturday from 10 to 2. Mark your calendars as well for that. Come down and see us at our open house. Come check out our new updated facility. Come see Amy and the Humane Society pets. And come hang out with us and trick-or-treat and have a good time. We have food. We have some games. We have tons of prizes and free merchandise as well. So,
15: ooh,
13: yes.
15: Nice.
13: Always
15: nice.
13: Love the freebies.
15: And is it a little bit of like the backstage?
13: Yes, you know? Yes. You get the whole tour of the hospital. You're going to see all of our surgery suites and the treatment area. Because every time we say we're going back to the treatment area, you never really know what that looks like, right? So everyone can come and see where all the magic happens and what we do.
15: Fancy equipment.
13: Yes.
15: Oh, well, thank you both for being on the show. It was really a treat to be with two amazing people in animal welfare. You guys do so much. And please send my thanks to everybody at Flagler Animal Hospital for all you guys do for us and for the community. So thank you.
13: Thanks for having us. We appreciate you so much.
14: Always a pleasure.
15: Thank you. All right, everybody. Thank you for listening. Come adopt Murphy.
13: Yes. He's perfect.
15: He is a good boy.
14: He is a good dog.
15: We'll talk to you again soon. Bye-bye.
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6: Hey everyone, you're listening to Business Minds Coffee Chat, and I am your host, Jay Shear, and I am super excited today. I've got a fantastic guest right here in the studio with me. My guest is a husband to Stacy and a proud father of two sons. He's a fourth-generation Floridian who grew up in a small town in northwest Volusia County and spent many of his teenage summer days on and around Flagler Beach. He received his bachelor's degree in public administration from Flagler College. His journey has taken him away from Florida and eventually back home through different careers, public service, marriage, and fatherhood. Along the way, he's also faced some difficult challenges. Today, he serves as Flagler County Clerk of Courts and Comptroller. This morning, though, we're going to go beyond the title to talk about his life, the experiences that have shaped him, and what he's learned along the way. Would you please welcome Tom Bexley. Tom, it is so great to see you. Thank you for being here today.
3: It's great to see you, man. I can't thank you enough for having me on.
6: Absolutely. Well, I am very much looking forward to today's conversation. I know it's going to be a great one. So how often do you get an opportunity to talk more about your life than talk about the work that you do every day?
3: I think you have to take that part of your story and force it on people. They really don't want to hear a lot about that. I find that when I talk to people, they care about others, but the best thing you can do is ask them about their lives, because people like to talk about themselves. I'm not one of them, though, so you're okay. You're going to drag it out of me today.
6: All right. Well, we're going to do our best. I can tell you that much. But I did want to ask you this to kick off the conversation. If you were writing your autobiography, what do you think would be an appropriate title for that book as you look over your life up to this point?
3: That's a good one. Pain, struggle, and success. I mean, I think that all they all kind of go hand in hand. I'm not the only one that's going through a lot of the things that I've been through and what I'm going through and what I will go through, but that's probably an appropriate name, and we'll just stick on the success part for now, I hope.
6: I like that. Okay, very good. Well, I think as you and I both know, since we talked a little bit before we started to record, that the challenges that we go through, the life that we navigate through, that is important because it's all the ingredients that make the person who is sitting here today. And if anything along the way changed, you wouldn't be the exact same person that you are today.
3: Absolutely
6: right?
3: Correct.
6: Have to go through all of that.
3: Yeah, it's like a big pot of soup. You kind of put in the ingredients that you have in your pantry, and every pot's different.
6: That's right.
3: I'm very grateful for what I've been through. I've been very blessed in my life. So I would have done a few things differently, but no complaints right now. No.
6: Well, you know, that's the great thing, though, is now you have the perspective of time and distance. So you can look back and you can see the things that you did, the decisions that you made along the way. And, you know, perhaps if there's things that you would have done differently, now you've got the wisdom that you can pass on to others as well. Right. So if somebody comes to you and says, hey, Tom, or maybe it's your own children, hey, Dad, have you ever experienced this before? And if so, what would you do in this particular situation? Well, now you've got life experience.
3: Yeah.
6: You can pass that on. Right.
3: So. I think life for all of us who have made it to 55 years like I have, I think we have a lot of responsibility to mentor and help those that we work with, that are friends and neighbors, colleagues, family, and I do the best that I can, but I still have mentors that I rely on every day.
6: Good.
3: I think that's important.
6: I totally agree with you. So let's stay on that point for a moment, because I'm a big believer in mentorship and being able to give back to others, take your life experiences and share that with other people. Who has been one of the greatest mentors in your life? I'm sure there's been many, but if you kind of looked over your circle of mentors, who's been the biggest one? And share with me a little bit of the impact that individual's had on your life.
3: There too, and okay. But I'll go to my number one, and that's my father.
6: Okay.
3: I think a lot of us can reflect on the relationship that we had with a father or a mother or a parent, a guardian, that kind of thing, and go back to the fact that they're responsible for a lot of what we've turned into and who we are, and that's definitely 100% true with me and my dad.
6: So tell me a bit more about your dad and the impact that he's had on you. Let's go back in time a bit and give me some of the early life experiences you had where you look to your dad and you think to yourself, my gosh, I am so fortunate that I had that individual in my life.
3: Yeah. My dad was a hard man, but a soft man in the same light.
6: Interesting.
3: He was the first guy to raise his voice and tell you why you aren't doing something correctly, and issue the punishment. And 30 minutes later, come in and say, "Have you learned your lesson, son?" Yeah, Dad, absolutely. And then he would take away whatever the punishment or repercussions were for your actions. So I think that he wanted to. he was like a lot of us. He was quick to knee jerk and make comments and, you know, try to get his perspective across to you. And then once he did, he was like, job completed. Why, we don't want to penalize this guy for the rest of his life or something. And I've learned a lot from that. I'm a little softer than him. I think I have a little bit of my mom in me, but okay. He's the one that really shaped who I am.
6: That's so interesting. Now, you had mentioned to me that, and this was before we started recording, that your dad had opened up a State Farm agency in 1978,
3: yeah,
6: and had a location in Flagler Beach.
3: Mm-hmm. Absolutely.
6: So tell me a little bit about life at that stage. So you would go, what, to work with your dad sometimes?
3: Yeah.
6: Or talk to me about that a little bit.
3: So, yeah, he was hired in 1978 by State Farm, opened a State Farm agency here. There were a grand total of 15,000 people in Flagler County at the time. So, they, as you could imagine, the pickings were a little slim. So, back in the day, he worked about, his office was about two blocks from Flagler Beach. And in the summer, I'd throw my surfboard in the back of his car. He'd drop me off at the pier at 8 a.m., pick me up at 5, and I'd spend the days roasting in the sun and, you know, making friends and swimming and surfing and having a great time in Flagler.
6: Nice.
3: Yeah.
6: And were you a good surfer?
3: I was not, but, you know, it's one of those things. It's like golf, and I hope this isn't inappropriate for the radio. Golf and sex are the two things you don't have to be good at to enjoy. So it's kind of like surfing.
6: That's good. Okay, that's perfect. So what was, you know, as you think over your youth and whether it was in Flagler Beach or maybe the town that you grew up in, but what was one of those moments that you had early in life where, you know, you did something, whatever that thing happened to be, and you're like, I cannot believe, now looking back, I can't believe I did that and survived it. But man, Dad had a few choice words to say to me after the fact.
3: Oh, I've got a lot of those stories, but I'll share this one.
6: Okay.
3: Me and a friend of mine whose father happened to be the mayor of Pearson, where I grew up, we decided that it would be a great idea to get some pool balls, cue balls and such, and throw them through the windows of the town hall.
6: Oh, that's
3: in,
6: a good idea.
3: In Pearson. That, yeah, it just seemed like a great idea at the time. And, of course, we got caught because we're stupid. And the punishment was harsh. But I look back on that, and my father made me write letters of apology, made me work to pay for the damage that we had caused, do all of the reparations. And, yeah, those are one of the many things that I learned a lesson from him.
6: Yeah, yeah. No, that's look, again, it goes to the fact that, you know, we have to go through, and I think you said this, so the name of your autobiography, Pain, Struggle, and Success. So there's pain attached to each one of these learning opportunities,
3: there is,
6: right?
3: There is.
6: That's too good. So what do you think today, as people look at Tom Bexley, what do you think people get wrong about you?
3: Whoa. I think I may come across a little hard sometimes, and I guess that could be misconstrued as maybe coming a little over the top. I reflect back to budget season with my county commission, and several of the commissioners said that you came in very deadpan, very matter of fact, and it just looked like that you were just a little insensitive to the what we're all going through at the moment. And, you know, as I look back at that, maybe I was, but I guess it's just who I am. I'm very matter of fact. I was taught to be that way. Don't mince words, you know, tell a man how you feel about him, that kind of thing.
6: Okay.
3: Yeah.
6: Okay. But you also said that there's kind of the hard and soft side, like your dad, but you had mentioned that you're probably a bit softer.
3: Yeah.
6: Right, in terms of maybe demeanor and things like that. So are you, you know, sometimes we can be a chameleon when we are in our career versus at home. Are you the same Tom Bexley at home with Stacy as you are at work?
3: You know, I would love to say yes, but there's a lot that goes into being a professional. And I don't want to, this is maybe not be a good analogy, but the fake it till you make it kind of thing. Mm. I think we all do that a little bit. And then when you come home, you get to take your guard down and actually be real with the person that you get to spend the most time with. I think there's a little bit of that, but I'm really a what you see is what you get kind of guy. And I pride myself in that. And when you talk about soft, the place that I'm probably the softest is with the people that I get to work with. I've got about 60-odd people that are at any time in my office, and I try to spoil them and give them the opportunities that maybe weren't afforded to me early in my career. Mm. And I love to see them succeed. And that's one of the things that really makes my life worth living professionally.
6: Well, I think it also speaks to mentorship and wanting to mentor the next generation of leaders and help to be able to create a path of success for others. They have to work for it, but you want to help them and guide them along and give them the insight and knowledge that you've learned and gained along the way. I mean, is that fair to say?
3: Oh, absolutely.
6: Yeah.
3: And that's kind of my mantra in my organization right now. You know, I'm 55. I know that I can't do this forever. God willing, I'll get to do it for another 10 years. And we have actively worked in my office, my senior leadership, to bring in younger people, you know, that can take our place eventually. I think it's important to do that kind of thing. And that kind of goes hand in hand with the mentorship that you mentioned.
6: Yeah, for sure. So I know we're going to be up against a break here in just a moment or two, but I wanted to ask you one question. And then when we get back to the other side of the break, we're going to explore a little bit more about some of the challenges that you've faced along the way. Mm-hmm. But when you think about your leadership today, the leader who you are, if you had to do some self-assessment and really self-reflect, what would you say is one area that you see maybe a gap that you're working on to improve yourself? So I'm asking you to self-reflect, really look at you as a leader. Where do you think today you could improve upon?
3: I mentioned before that I'm kind of embracing my softer side. I think we all, as we get older, we tend to soften up a little bit. Mm-hmm. And that's probably something I could continue to do a little bit better. Like I said, break through a plate glass window sometimes. It's just who I am. But then I have to remember that people are people, and that, you know, when they look to me for leadership, I need to make sure and be that caring, helpful, hand-on-the-shoulder kind of guy, not the guy who's yelling at him, screaming, and saying, do better.
6: Yeah.
3: Yeah.
6: Yeah. Well, I appreciate it. Thank you. Thank you for sharing that. I appreciate it. So, Tom, we're going to hit pause on our conversation. Good. We are going to take a brief break to thank our amazing sponsors. My friends, you are listening to Business Minds Coffee Chat. Don't you go. We will be right back.
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6: All right, we're back. And again, you're listening to Business Minds Coffee Chat. And I am in the studio today with my very special guest. It is Tom Bexley. We're having a fantastic conversation. We're going to keep that conversation going right now. So, Tom, before the break, we were talking about some of your early years, time spent in the summers in Flagler Beach, some surfing, a little bit about your dad, mentorship, and so on and so forth. So I want to go back a little bit, not all the way back to your

0: Okay. We'll just rip the Band-Aid off here.
1: Let's do it.
0: Going to college, overindulging with a grape. We all did it. If you've been there, if you know, kind of thing. I was one of those that couldn't put it down. So I'm thinking back 25, 30 years ago, small children, Birmingham, Alabama, happily married at the time, running in an insurance agency that I started, you know, and then those obligatory mornings when you wake up in the driver's side of your car, you know, passed out in your driveway, wondering about how you got there, and then looking in the rearview mirror and saying, what are you doing? You've got it all. You've got to do something about this or you're going to lose it. That's, you know, those are reflection moments in your life. And do you learn from them or don't you? Yeah.
1: It's a choice.
0: It is.
1: Right?
0: It is.
1: Now, how long was that going on where you were imbibing a bit too much and it was starting to have an impact on you and on your life?
0: Yeah.
1: How long was that going on before you sat there in the car thinking to yourself, what am I doing?
0: Well, alcoholism is one of those things that I'm a firm believer is hereditary. Mm. And unfortunately, it runs in my family generations back. So I was probably blessed or cursed with that gene. And it's one of those things that you struggle with your whole life, but you have those aha moments where you finally realize that it has consumed me. I am not going to be able to defeat this myself. So the times when it tends to become unmanageable is when you're out in the real world. You're working, you're a father, you're a husband. And I managed to do it for about 10 years. Mm. And finally, the woman I married in Birmingham, Alabama, told me it was time to go. And that's one of those moments in life that you never forget.
1: And at that same time, how did this also impact the business? Did you lose the business? Did you, because you walked, you left at this point.
0: Yeah. So when I was invited to leave by my ex-wife, I walked away from a very successful life with a couple of trash bags full of clothes and one of the work cars. And that's all that I took with me. Lost the business, lost the wife, lost the children.
1: And did you ultimately bridge the relationship with the kids?
0: That's a complicated title.
1: Is it a work in progress?
0: It's a work. We'll call it a work in progress. It's one of those things that family can be very complicated. We'll just say that.
1: Yeah. Absolutely. Yeah. So what was what changed for you? I mean, obviously, you know, this was a major situation to deal with, but what was it that changed your life and that gave you hope, let's say, and maybe a road to recovery?
0: Okay, that's pretty easy. Okay. It was my mother and father standing there with open arms, no matter how bad it got, and offering me to go to a facility that caters to people that were in my situation. So I took them up on that when things got real low, like rock bottom low. And I remember meeting my father down in Naples, Florida, where I went for 28 days, and I came out of there a changed man.
1: If you had to summarize for us what you learned in those 28 days, how would you state that?
0: Well, what rehabilitation facilities and Alcoholics Anonymous and groups like that teach you is it's okay not to continue this behavior. You think that you can't live without it, but once you're given the tools and the person with their hand on your shoulder that says it's okay not to drink anymore, you can live like this. And it's one of those things where rehabs don't have a lot of success a lot of times. Mm. But I was ready. I had a personal awakening, and I took the help by the hand, and it worked for me. 28 days later, I walked out, and I haven't had a drink since.
1: Amazing.
0: Yeah.
1: How did you and Stacy meet?
0: I was doing some contracting work down in Ormond Beach.

0: for my sister, and a gentleman walked down the street and said, "I got a problem at my house. Can you help me?" And turns out that was going to be my father-in-law. And I went and I fixed a little plumbing issue for him. And he and I became friends before me and his daughter ever did. And I recall replacing a toilet for him, sitting on the floor, and his daughter, my now wife, walking in to chat. And I asked her on a date, and the rest is history.
1: So you're fixing a toilet.
0: I did.
1: And he asked the daughter out on a date. I love that. She's looking at you saying, "Oh, look, he could fix a toilet."
0: Yeah, it's a man of her dreams, right? So, yeah, the rest is history. He was good.
1: Oh, that's wonderful. Good. And after you met and you go out on your first date, how long did it take you to share with her about some of your past and the experiences that you
0: had? Oh, it was right away.
1: Yeah. Okay. You just laid it on the table.
0: Oh, absolutely.
1: Okay.
0: It's not fair to people not to. If you start hiding things in a relationship, it's destined for failure from the beginning.
1: Yeah, absolutely.
0: Yeah.
1: All right. Well, thank you for sharing that. Yeah. And Stacy, if you're listening right now, we're seeing the soft side of Tom. I can see it right now. His heart has opened up and he's melting here. Yeah. All right. So thank you for sharing all that. Yeah. Now, you have also experienced another significant challenge in your life that you're still managing through or working with. Share a little bit about your diagnosis and where you are today and what your outlook is on life since receiving that diagnosis.
0: First thing I'll say is, gentlemen, if you are 50 years or older, get your PSA checked, because prostate cancer is real. And about 2 years ago, it slapped me in the face. Had a little trouble urinating, went to my urologist, and he said, "We have a problem." And about 2 weeks later, after a whole body bone scan, I found out that I have prostate cancer. I have it in some of my bones, and the prognosis isn't great. But thank God for the Mayo Clinic. They gave me some really aggressive treatment. I'm happy to say that I'm in remission and that could last for a very long time. So I'm looking forward to a long, happy life living with prostate cancer.
1: So take me back to the day that you received that news. Walk me through what that experience was like for you.
0: Being diagnosed with prostate cancer is one thing. It's a very treatable, curable illness. When my urologist suggested that I go for a bone scan, that's when life will slap you in the face. When the doing the bone scan completed it, and she looked at me and said, "I need to go over a couple of parts of your body again." I looked at her and I said, "It's bad." And she just shook her head. And about 30 minutes later, I got the actual results when I was sitting at McDonald's having a cup of coffee. And that's when you really know that, you know, you're on the path to nowhere. And it really catches you by surprise and makes you think about life.
1: So what sorts of things were going through your mind? Was it more along the lines of, "Wow, I really need to get this in order, this in order, this in order"?
0: Absolutely.
1: Take care of Stacy, all those things.
0: Yeah, that was the immediate thing. What am I gonna do with Stacy if I have to leave here in 3 months, 6 months, a year? And I immediately did that. You know, make sure your life insurance is paid, make sure my retirement's in good place, that the house is good. And we're still doing that, you know, being proactive, you know, with the idea that, you know, this cancer may come back one day, but I think we're in a good spot.
1: Good.
0: Yeah.
1: So if you had an opportunity to have a conversation today with any one person who's no longer with us or maybe still is with us, and you could ask that person one question and only one question, who is the person that you would want to have the conversation with? And what is the one question you would ask?
0: Good one. I lost my dad about 3 months ago. So any chance that I could have to speak with him again, I would ask him about, am I doing the right thing, Dad? Am I doing all the things that I need to take care of my wife and my family, to take care of my office and my business? And hopefully he would give me some guidance like he always has in the past. But that opportunity to speak to him again, it really wouldn't matter what the question was. I'd just love to have that opportunity.
1: Yeah.
0: Yeah.
1: You know, it's interesting. I lost my dad a little over a year ago. And I just, you know, and it's, as you had stated, you know, men 55 and older, get your prostate checked. I also like to tell people that spend time, if you're fortunate enough to still have your parents around, spend time with them, record their voices, record a video, and just let them know as often as possible how much you love them and how much you appreciate them. I wish my dad used to call me from time to time. He had dementia, but he used to call me from time to time just to tell me he loved me. That was it. And I miss that phone ringing and hearing his voice on the other line. So I feel you on that. So as we are wrapping up, Tom, if I would love it if you would give all of us one challenge. What is one thing that you would challenge everyone that's watching and listening right now to do starting today?
0: I always say, I say this over and over again in my office. Our job at my office is to be a custodian and a caretaker of the clerk of the circuit court and comptroller, and to leave it in a better place than we found that. And I think that translates well to your personal life too. My challenge to you is reinvent yourself, become a better version of what you are today, and you will thank yourself tomorrow, and all everyone around you will.
1: That is so good. Thank you for sharing that challenge. I appreciate it. And Tom, what a brilliant conversation. Thank you. Thank you so much for being here. I just want you to know I'm grateful for you. Thanks.
0: Same here.
1: I appreciate that. And my friends, for all of you, I want to thank you so very much for watching and listening. And we will be back next Saturday morning at 8:30. And until then, keep learning, keep growing, and keep doing the work to reach your potential. Take care, everybody.
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3: From ABC News, I'm Chuck Severson. Food prices could go up more because the cost of getting it to you is going through the 18-wheeler's roof.
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4: High diesel prices also correlate to higher jet fuel and heating oil prices. Alex Stone, ABC News, Los Angeles.
3: President Trump on a weekend trip to Ireland for a golf tournament at a golf course he owns there says he thinks fuel prices will drop right after the November midterm elections and that the Iran war will end after the midterms, offering no explanation.
6: I think very soon. I think it'll be probably right after the midterms. They're trying to hold out as long as they can.
3: And of Iran?
6: They were 2 weeks away from having a nuclear weapon.
3: No word what evidence there is of that. The acting U.S. Navy Secretary confirms Iranian missiles hit U.S. aircraft in Jordan and Bahrain this week. More short-range missiles were fired into the sea today by North Korea, say South Korea and Japan. Those nations and the U.S. just ended joint military exercises. Allegations about the lone Lindsey Clancy holdout juror. ABC's Aaron Katursky.
7: Court documents show the man who we're not naming was accused in 2021 by his wife at the time of being abusive. Now, his divorce lawyer pushed back, describing him to us as a stand-up guy. Other documents more recently show that at the time the man was chosen for the jury, he was facing potential eviction. Massachusetts requires jurors to disclose whether they've been sued, arrested, charged, or served with a court order, raising a question of how the juror filled out his form and whether he was qualified to serve.
3: Listening to ABC News.
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3: A Los Angeles jury acquitted rapper Lil Durk Banks yesterday on federal charges for an ambush shooting 4 years ago. His attorney, Drew Findling, quoting lyrics from a song by his client.
9: If you remember what he said in that song, he said that they were trying to break him, take him, and keep him down. And they tried to break him, take him, and keep him down. And what happened today? He was found not guilty of all charges.
3: Durk remains in custody because he's facing a second federal trial for racketeering and firearms charges. Fessing up, the contractor in the reflecting pool snafu, ABC's Mary Bruce.
10: President Trump spent $15 million on these renovations, but soon after it was completed, the paint on the bottom of the pool started lifting to the surface. The president blamed vandals, but the New York Times reports the contractor on the project now acknowledges the damage was caused by mistakes they made themselves, that their plan was flawed, and so was its execution.
3: Paging Seinfeld's friend George Costanza over what he termed shrinkage, but in this case, it's the planet Mercury in our solar system. Scientists from the German Aerospace Center say Mercury's shrinkage may be 30% greater than previously believed. They say that represents a loss in diameter of as much as 14 miles, significant for a planet that is barely 3,000 miles across. Mercury has been shrinking for a long time because of internal cooling. Chuck Sievertson, ABC News.
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14: All right, good morning, Flagler County. This is Danielle Anderson here with the Lifeline, the radio show connecting you to positivity in our community. And we have two characters in the studio today. Mr. Ed Fuller.
15: Hi, Danielle. How are you?
14: I'm good, good. And Nina Galato. Is that right?
16: Yes, so yay! Good. Woo-hoo!
14: Oh my gosh. Yes. We practiced before we came on.
16: Yes, we did. You get an A+.
14: Thankful. So we have, these guys are the founders of the Palm Coast Connect Expo, right?
16: Well, connecting to Palm Coast. We don't want to upset our others. You were so close, though. So good.
15: We want to be exact because the originator of this would take us to task on this.
14: Is that Eddie Ling?
16: He's one of them.
15: He's one of them.
16: Yeah, there's about a half dozen.
14: Who was the actual founder of this event?
16: It is a few of us. We were all in the academy together, so from the Citizens Academy. So we are together with Eddie Lang, Donna McGevna, Paulette is a very important part of this. She was in our class.
15: Charles Roswell, Eli Rodriguez, Ellen...
14: DeGeneres?
16: No. Yeah. She looks just like her, too, the twinsies. And Shara Brodsky, she was also in the academy. So, you know, we opened it up to anyone that attended the academy, and whoever stuck around, we've become the founders.
14: That's really cool. So it wasn't just stuck to, like, your leadership class. It was, like, everybody who's been through there can participate.
16: Correct. We were not all from the same class.
14: Well, talk a little bit about what the expo does and, like, why you guys wanted to start it.
15: Well, I think the genesis was what does a new citizen, where can they get information about Palm Coast? Where does that information exist? And I'm dating myself here, but, you know, back in the day, they used to have a welcome wagon. You'd get a basket of goodies and brochures and things like that.
14: What constitutes back in the day for you?
15: When they had lamp lights, I guess. I don't know.
16: Landline phones.
14: Paul Revere was riding through.
15: I believe back in the 50s and 60s that went out. And people in the community, when they were new to the community, they would receive a little basket or brochures of organizations in their community. And they could learn a little bit about the community. But that was the genesis, because we all talked about it. And we were all excited about it. Say, look, what can we do to help new residents mm-hmm. in our community get acclimated? Because we have such a wonderful, wonderful community. We're blessed. We live in paradise. Mm-hmm. And we want to share that with our fellow residents. And what mm-hmm. better way to do it than get everybody together and have people one-on-one with these individual departments and civic organizations. And it's just been truly successful mm-hmm. beyond my wildest imagination anyway.
11: Yeah. Do you guys ever hear people say, I've lived here 15 years and had no idea this organization
17: yes.
11: was here?
17: All the time, yes. And that I think is also part of that. And when I moved here 9 years ago, I had heard so many negative things about a certain side of town or a certain school or a certain organization. And then taking the Citizens Academy opened my eyes and I was like, this school's amazing. Wow, this is amazing. You know, all these things that I heard bad things about because I was uneducated. We all agreed, like, we need to educate people because they live here and have no clue. This is what's going on. This is how amazing our school system is. You know, all of these things that people complain at some of the city meetings and week after week, you have the same people and you're like, did you ever go to the academy? Because you get the answers. And so this was kind of like to try to combine all of that information. And people tell us all the time, I had no idea, and they love it. So we don't just get the new residents. We get existing that really have had no clue about most of what we're doing.
15: A lot of people don't know what a swale does. I mean, they come from different communities, and mm-hmm. what is a swale? You know, right. when they see water in their front yard, oh my God, you know, it's malfunctioning. When just the opposite, it's doing exactly what it was designed to do, and that's mm-hmm. catch the water. And it's just amazing. All our local government officials, mm-hmm. you know, all these departments, they come to this meeting, and people engage with them. They ask any question they yeah. want, and they're just so engaging, and
17: it is cool.
15: They answer all their questions. And one of the big issues that we wanted to do is, how do you connect with Palm Coast, right? Mm-hmm. I mean, and you know, just kind of connect with the app. You don't make a phone call anymore.
17: Right.
15: That's just so, it's outdated. Mm-hmm. It truly is. I mean, you get immediate response
17: right.
15: when you do it. It takes less time for that to be processed. I'm not saying, but our Palm Coast, they have streamlined mm-hmm. that system so you can get an immediate feedback. Mm-hmm. And that's really one of our driving forces here, is to just get the Palm Coast Connect app.
17: Mm-hmm.
15: And that's how you can communicate with the city or any department
17: right.
15: immediately.
11: I think you have to be Palm Coast's biggest cheerleader. I know there's a couple people that kind of like say that's their title,
17: but truly is.
11: I really think like you are so positive about the city and as a resident, it's like refreshing to see somebody mm-hmm. love where they live instead of complaining all the time.
17: Mm-hmm. It is amazing.
15: Well, I've been blessed. My family's been blessed. I have two grandsons in schools. We have amazing schools, amazing superintendent. Mm-hmm. If you ever had an opportunity to meet, and sometimes you can meet her at this mm-hmm. this expo. And La Chacamore is wonderful.
17: Mm-hmm.
15: Where else can you meet the supervisor of elections, the mm-hmm. tax appraiser? You know, Palm Coast Parks and Rec. We have so many things amazingly to offer for people. We got a free water park. I mean, you know, a lot of people are on a fixed income.
17: Mm-hmm.
15: So to afford that water park somewhere that people probably have to spend $75 per child, it is such an amazing, amazing venue for mm-hmm. kids, grandparents, and it's free.
17: Mm-hmm.
15: So our public officials have done a great job in giving us amenities. This community is paradise. That's why everybody wants to come here. God doesn't
17: sure.
15: close the gates of paradise,
17: no,
15: you know, and nor should we.
17: And they're also excited to be at this expo and be able to explain what we have as well. So they're not just like standing in a corner, they're interacting with people. You can actually ask questions. Lots of answers you can get, even the homestead. You know, people have questions about all that, or register to vote, the tax collector, all of them in one location is really cool. I mean, how many cities or, you know, areas do that? And many people say, I wish they did this where I came from, you know. So it's really cool to be part of that.
11: So we hear the name Palm Coast in the event's name,
17: mm-hmm.
11: and so we automatically assume it's just Palm Coast, but it's really not.
17: Mm-mm, no.
11: Who
17: absolutely.
11: Else is there?
17: So it's the city, you know, certain departments of the city, and then Flagler County as well, certain departments, and then the rest are nonprofit organizations, and then the, you know, senior, you know, like the crime, you know, police and fire. So it's all really just helpful information that most people cannot just Google. We've had a lot of churches and businesses reach out and say, hey, we want to be a vendor, we want a table. And unfortunately, we just don't have the space to offer them. And we basically tell them, listen, if someone is of a religion and they move to a town, they can find where the church is. So right. We're trying to help find things that people wouldn't know. There's a Tiger Bay or there's a, you know, whatever organization that they're looking for, or the, you know, tourism and parks and recs and all that, that they really can't connect with. And so they've all understood that's why we're not allowing businesses. We just don't have that time. And it's a 2-hour time slot. You know, and but if they're not allowed to be a vendor, they can give us an item or flyer to put in the bags. We do give away 200 bags to guests, so that if they do want to share something about their location, we'll do that as well. So I think we are open to everyone in that aspect.
15: It's a really unique one-on-one event where people can talk to the utility director.
17: Right.
15: You can talk to the tax collector. You can talk to the supervisor of elections.
17: Yeah.
15: You can talk to the county appraiser about your home valuations.
17: Mm-hmm.
15: You can talk to the utility department about your swales, the stormwater. You could probably spend all day over at the Parks Recreation. They have so many events at the community center. Mm-hmm. A lot of people, to your question before, Danielle, they don't know we have a Palm
17: Mm-mm.
15: Coast Community Center,
17: Mm-mm.
15: which just
11: baffles me. That
17: right.
11: Some of the stuff that they're like, I didn't know this stuff was here. And you're
17: right,
11: like,
17: no idea.
11: Where do you go when you like leave your house?
17: I know, it's so odd, right? It is really strange.
15: Yeah, there's nothing to do.
17: Yeah, they always people say there's nothing
15: kidding?
17: To do.
15: I mean, it's just, you know, amazing bike trails here.
17: Mm-hmm.
15: Our civic organizations are just amazing. The Lions Club.
11: Mm-hmm. Now, hold on. Speaking of places people may not know, it's at a different location than normal,
17: yes,
11: right?
17: Yes, it is. It's a new location this time in the Nexus building, which is really cool.
11: Talk about, like, why did you guys, because it's always been at the community center,
17: mm-hmm.
11: right?
17: Yes.
11: And we were having a debate earlier. How many have you done?
17: This will be our fifth expo.
11: Fifth
17: mm-hmm.
11: one.
17: Mm-hmm.
11: And
17: yeah.
11: It's always been at the community center.
17: At the community center. Yes, right.
11: And so now mm-hmm. it's, why'd you move to the Nexus Center?
15: Well, it was a, first of all, we have great collaboration with mm-hmm. the city of Palm Coast and Flagler County government. And they were cordial enough to say, look, if you'd like to have your event, we'd love to host you.
11: Wow.
15: And Holly Albanese was just amazing.
17: Mm-hmm.
15: She opened up the doors. And we said, well, why not? Because mm-hmm. this is it's not just limited to the city of Palm Coast.
17: Right.
15: It's to Flagler County as well.
17: Mm-hmm.
15: And Holly cannot be more accommodating. And we figured, well, why not?
17: Mm-hmm.
15: You know, people get in their car, and it's centrally located. There's
17: mm-hmm.
15: adequate
17: parking.
15: And it's a wonderful facility. If it's a great opportunity, if you've never been to the Nexus Center, to go over there mm-hmm. and visit that. I mean, they spent millions of dollars on that. And I'll tell you what, Holly was very instrumental in getting that library built, by
17: mm-hmm.
15: the way. So that's a plug for Holly. She's just amazing. But that facility over there is just first class.
17: Mm-hmm.
15: It really is.
17: And they really were very willing. You know, they came. Several of the officials were attending our last one, and they said, we love this, you know. So they were very excited to offer that space. So we're, well, okay, we're going to try it and see if the logistics work. But Holly, again, has been very accommodating with the layout. We want to make sure people can see everything that we have. I mean, it's 2 hours, like we say, but we do give a map with numbered tables,
11: nice.
17: Right? So then they know if they come to see this or that, they know where to go. So it's easy for people to find. Plenty, like you said, plenty of parking, and it does give them an opportunity to show off a nice location that can be used for other events. You know, we don't really have a lot of event space in our community, so it's a great way to show people that as well.
11: And you have like an event coming up there too, don't you?
17: Yeah, woohoo! The Tiki Time, right?
11: You gotta plug that one for sure.
17: Yes, definitely have to plug that. And I've said that to many of the people online looking for things to do. That's from the Flagler Volunteer Services. They have an annual fundraiser, and it's usually at the Hammock Community Center, but we are having it at the Nexus Center this year. So buy your tickets. They're only $65, which is very affordable. And they have collected so many gifts. I mean, it's a lot. A lot of small businesses have stepped up, gift cards and whatnot. So you definitely want to attend. Great food. You know, so it'll be cool.
11: And I heard Mark Woods, the bartender of Tiki, yes. Tiki Tender, will be there.
17: He's the Tiki Tender. Yes, I love that. That's a great nickname for him. And it's wonderful. There's a lot of work that goes into it. And the Flagler Volunteer Services do so many things. And again, another agency, people have no clue about what the things that they do. It's amazing. You know, and you'll have some representation for them.
11: Yeah, Flagler News Weekly will be there. Yes. The Cultural Council will be there. Mm-hmm. The Volunteer Services, and also Friends of A1A. So.
17: Yeah, she's got a combo table. I love that.
11: I know, man. Saving the space. Best.
17: Yes, I love that. That's great.
15: And the Flagler County Chamber of Commerce is going to be there. Well. And amazing group, what John Phillips has done here. He's just absolutely invigorated the business community, and he is one of the best cheerleaders.
11: He really is.
15: You cannot find anybody more.
17: Well, you're pretty close, Ed. You're the same, so you two are pretty good.
15: He's an amazing man, and the two ladies are sitting, one on my left and my right. And I must say, and I'll say this on air, Nina Galati and Daniel Anderson are amazing leaders in this community. They not only donate their time, their talents, their money, but their experience, and they always try to better our community in whatever they do, and anything that they touch is always better because of them.
11: We pay him to say that.
17: Yes, exactly.
11: Just kidding.
17: Thank you, Ed. You know,
15: they're just wonderful people, and this whole event is geared for residents. You know, new, young, old, it doesn't matter. You can bring your stroller with your child. But, you know, we have the Ed Foundation there. We have
17: the VFW there.
15: The Lions Club is there. Just so many civic organizations. Mm-hmm. And you can, if you want to join, you can join. Mm-hmm. Just try and buy before you buy. Let's put it that way. Mm-hmm. Or before you try.
11: So is the Flagler Auditorium going to be, or the Fitzgerald Performing Arts
17: Center? Let me tell you how this works on how to get vendors, because we do get a lot of questions on that, and I'm kind of the ringleader. So I have a list of names for all the nonprofit organizations that either participated or have, you know, interest or whatnot. I send out an email seeing who's interested. Yes, it might be a little winded email and have a lot of words, but I need you to know what it is before you're saying, yes, you want to be committed. So I go through that. If they don't say that they're interested after that first email that's sent out to, I think I have 178 emails that I send out now at this point. So a lot of organizations. If I do not get a response that time, they do not get the next email. And then the same thing happens the next time. And we basically kind of just weed them out as we get closer as to who are the organizations that have responded that I know are going to make it and be there, because we do not want any empty tables, and that's how we work it out. Now, if we have too many people of a similar organization, then it's basically on the first come, first serve, who responded first as well. So there's no favorites. There's nothing like that. People have kind of questioned that, so I want to make sure everybody understands. If you get an email from me and asking if you're interested, you got to respond, because that's how we go on from there. So we can have really a variety of different offerings. It's not five, you know, veteran organizations or something like that. There's one or two from each different type. So that's just a
11: and First Friday kind of used to work like that too. It was like first come, you know, you need to be paying attention. As soon as that email comes out, you need to respond so you can get on the list.
17: Right. And we really, the worst thing would be to have empty tables when the, you know, community's coming to find information. So that's my biggest thing and my biggest fear. So I do have a waiting list. If someone is still interested and they didn't, I will go down that list as well, to right up until the last day, to fill a table. And I have. So there are some people that are, I'm ready whatever time you call me, you know. So they stay within that, you know, group because they didn't know about it yet, or, you know, they reached out to the wrong person or whatnot. So it's definitely reach out to me to, you know, get the information, and I can keep them on and keep them rotating. So there's nothing else but that. That's literally the way it goes. So.
11: I think that's such a great system, you know, because it gives everybody a fair chance.
17: Absolutely. There's no favorites whatsoever. It's just in order. So, you know, if you don't respond, I can't put you on the list. So.
11: Well, if you didn't make it in, just give me a call. I got a multi-table.
17: Exactly.
11: I'll put your stuff on my table and help you out. No problem.
15: One organization off the top of my head is the FIND Group, the Florida Inland Navigational District. Mm-hmm. And a lot of people don't know what that is. Right. Now, you pay tax on your taxes, and I believe it's half a cent or something like that. And Randy Stableford will be there. Mm-hmm. And what FIND does is they appropriate money to help our community with our canals. Our waterfront park was donated by Find. They do so many things for Flagler County as well. And, you know, people, if you ask them what Find is, and I tell you what, you could probably make a lot of money in a bar, ask people what Find is.
16: Really?
15: But Randy Stanford is the subject expert. He's our commissioner, and he does a great job. And he's going to be donates money all the time for the cleanup, I believe, is coming up.
16: Yes. Waterways.
15: Our waterway cleanup.
11: So. It's September 19th.
16: Yes.
11: Actually the intercoastal waterway and also the international coastal cleanup. So you can do the waterways in Palm Coast or you can do the beaches.
16: I love that. Okay.
15: Please make sure that you visit Randy Stapleford, Find over there, and just wear him out with questions.
11: And take some selfies with him. He loves that stuff.
16: And take some with everyone there and just blast all the photos. And also, if you need to make some extra money, something we found out last time, Crime Stoppers. Can you tell us about Crime Stoppers? Please, Ed. No one knows this, and I'm ready to find some crime and make some money. Please tell us. Well, I had no idea this was a thing.
15: Flagler County is part of the Northeast Crime Stoppers organization, and Crime Stoppers is proudly there with a table. And what we do with the Crime Stoppers is we'll take a tip from a citizen, and we take it anonymously. We don't want your name, we just, when you call in, for an example, we'll give you an ID number, and your ID number would say 123. And we would tell you to write that down. And what we do is take that information, give it to the local agency that's involved. It could be Flagler County, could be Bunnell, could be St. John's, it could be any county. So we'll call up the police agency, give them that information, and hopefully that'll be enough for them to make an arrest. Now, we pay the money on arrest. Now, you say, well, how do we get the money? Well, if you remember right, when you called initially, we gave you the number of 123. So you call back, say 3 weeks later, say, what's the status of my case? Well, we actually made an arrest. You know, our public safety.
11: Oh, that's how it works.
16: Money, hello.
11: I had no idea.
16: I didn't know either.
15: And our board will have a meeting, and they'll discuss on how much money you'll get. And we have identified banks in the local area, and we'll give you a code word. Okay. Mm-hmm. And what you do, you don't even have to go in the bank. You could go to the drive up and say,
16: I love this. This is so cool though, right?
15: This is code word Marvel. Okay. And the teller at the bank is instructed to give you the money, and that's how you get it. So we don't want your identity. We want your information. And we really do help make our community safer. And same thing in schools. We have a safety poster contest in schools where we offer money for kids in elementary, middle school, and high school, depicting some type of scene where, you know, if you see something, say something. Mm-hmm. So somebody, they make a concept drawing. And RJ Larissa, our state attorney, helps co-sponsor this, and the judging takes place at his office. And Flagler County is very well represented. And I challenge our students, please enter, because, you know, the least amount of money you can make is $100 in gift cards.
16: That.
15: So that can't be a bad thing.
16: And they have a table, so visit Crime Stoppers. That's the moral of that story, right?
11: And the Lions come out and they do stuff too, don't they?
16: So, yes. So, we now have a second Lions Club in Palm Coast.
11: Oh, wow.
16: So, the original group, Palm Coast Lions Club, they're very good with the diabetes screening and, you know, eye screenings and all. They will not be at this event. So, the new group that I've recently started with, a nonprofit, Coping with Colors. So, it's the Flagler County Coping with Colors Lions Club. The Lions Clubs have a new program joined together. An existing nonprofit, you can become a Lions Club so you can take advantage of their insurance. There's a few more benefits as well, but that's the quick version. So we will be there representing the new club, trying to get new members in interest of just how you can get involved in the community and a little different spin on it. But we are all going to collaborate and still work together. But we are a new club with 21 members.
11: Wow.
16: And it's very exciting. So we'll be there. Yes, thank you. Shara Brodsky is our president. So, it's awesome. So
11: talk a little bit about Coping with Colors, because that's a very unique thing you do.
16: It really is. So Coping with Colors is a nonprofit. We collect money for families that cannot afford final expenses. Now, I know I own a funeral home, but you do not have to spend the money
17: at my location. It is totally separate. Maybe they have a cemetery and they couldn't afford a headstone or whatever it is. Or maybe their mom died and they wanted a piece of jewelry and they couldn't afford it to put some cremated remains in. Anything like that, they can apply and we will help them. So with having that group, with one way we do to raise money is to have the painting event twice a month at Lotus at the moment, unless someone else wants an off-site location. But it's a step-by-step painting class, safe environment. Many people come after they've had a loss. So it's coping. Are you caring for a loved one? You know, have you lost someone? And I've had families come literally 2 days after they've lost a loved one and say how amazing it was. It just takes you out of whatever you're doing and that's in your mind and puts you there to paint with us. And we have food and drinks and non-alcoholic. And, you know, we have a great time and children come too. So it's really a great way to raise money and then give it to the families that need it. But now that we're a Lions Club as well, we will also still participate with the other initiatives, eyes, you know, things like that. They need a surgery, glasses, hearing aids. So we're still here to help with that as well.
11: So, and that's what people need to realize, like when they come to this expo, mm-hmm. they're not just coming to learn about the city of Palm Coast right. or what's going on behind the scenes. It's like, the whole community is really connected mm-hmm. together.
17: Right. That's the whole connecting to Palm Coast, right?
15: Well, there's a I believe it's a Vincent's Clubhouse.
17: Vincent's Clubhouse have typically been there. That is amazing.
15: And it is an autistic venue where...
17: Enrichment center.
15: And mm-hmm. they have just been certified, if I'm not mistaken, mm-hmm. by the certification venue. And it's just amazing what they do.
17: Mm-hmm.
15: And that's... If you want to see why I love community like this, Vincent Clubhouse, you know, it's a European village. I ask everybody to just stop by there.
17: Yeah.
15: It's an amazing, amazing organization. And it's run by one individual.
11: Mm-hmm. Erica Flores. Erica Flores. And she is just, she took something out
17: woman.
11: Of nothing.
17: I
11: and
17: know.
11: Like,
17: yeah. Yes. Just by helping her son when he was younger and felt left out as he aged out of the camps and just has taken off with it. I mean, the fact that it's not just a fun place for the kids, they're learning skills for life, you know, to try to live on their own one day if they can. So
15: that's
17: really cool.
15: And his name is Vincent. That's,
17: yes,
15: that's the name.
17: I love
15: so,
17: it.
15: But there again, you know, our community just has so many civic organizations.
17: So many, yeah.
15: And, you know, if you want to learn about our community, come out to this event.
17: Yes.
15: And it's just a great springboard.
17: Yes.
15: It truly is.
17: Thursday, September 17th, 5:30 to 7:30. So make sure people know the date.
11: Now, what's the cost for people to attend?
17: Nothing. It is free to attend, and the vendors are no cost as well. That's why we have to have such a policy in place. But it is free and open. If you've attended in the past, we say come again because there's different vendors and representatives from the Flagler and Palm Coast. So it's definitely something you can come back to. And you don't have to stay the whole time. There's not really a program. We do have a couple of announcements and a wonderful song in the beginning. And then it's open to all to, you know, explore the tables. So Thursday, September 17th. So is that a week and a day from now, correct?
11: Almost coming. So I heard a rumor there was going to be some other entertainment happening. Is that true?
17: Ooh, like there could be a skit. Now, if you attended the first one, there was a skit that might be floating around online. There might be a video of two ladies with oversized telephones, and Ed was in the background as well. So there might be a skit. You might want to hear it.
15: It's depicts of, you know, the frustration if you're new in town and you have an issue and you don't know anyone.
17: Right.
15: How do you go about having that addressed? And these two wonderful, magnificent ladies go through a diatribe and they work their way up and they find a solution.
17: It's pretty funny and but so realistic as well. So definitely.
11: I'll see. Maybe a Flagler News Weekly can't dig that skit up for you.
17: I think you have it somewhere out there, yes.
15: We also have the Flagler Youth Orchestra.
17: Oh yes, they'll be
11: out?
17: There, yes.
15: They're going to be there as well, featured, mm-hmm. and they're going to... they're an amazing group. That's another group that people don't know about.
17: No idea.
15: Cheryl Tristan was definitely the organizer of that and the originator of that. And her legacy is just amazing. I mean, these students, they can't afford, their parents can't mm-hmm. afford the instruments. So they're provided for them. Mm-hmm. Flagler County is probably one of the few, if not the only, I believe, organization that provides instruments for the kids that can't afford them. Not only that, they teach them how to play. Important. And you can go that out throughout your entire school life. And think about it. You know, who, if you're a single mom, do you really think you can afford private lessons or an instrument for your son or daughter? No. Mm-mm. In our community, you can.
11: I know, right?
17: And don't forget the culinary school, culinary department providing cookies.
11: Are they really?
17: Us. Yes. Absolutely.
11: Okay, look, you can't miss this. September 17th, 5:30 to 7:30. Totally free to attend at the Nexus Center. And best of all, there's parking.
17: Yes.
11: Lots and lots of parking.
17: Yes, there is.
11: Oh, my gosh. We got to wrap it up, but I want to thank you guys for coming. I know you have a busy day, and we're looking forward to seeing everybody next week at the event.
17: Yes. Thank you so much for having
15: us. Thank you, Danielle.
11: You got it. So we do want to thank our sponsors.

0: 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Bye.
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2: Skies average out as partly sunny with spotty showers and thunderstorms, 88 to 92 this afternoon, south to southeast winds at 7 to 15. Showers and thunderstorms end, low to mid 70s tonight. Partly sunny with isolated showers and thunderstorms, 88 to 92 tomorrow. Showers and thunderstorms Sunday night, mid 70s. Partly sunny with afternoon showers and thunderstorms, low 90s Monday. I'm Precision Weather Meteorologist Russ Murley on WNZF.
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8: Hello, Florida. This is Joe Mullins of the Live Workshop Play Show, and welcome to another beautiful weekend in the greatest state and the greatest country in the world. And the reason we are such a great state and we're noticed by 49 other states is because our strong, strong political stance of saving America and keeping America the greatest workplace in the world to live, work, shop, and play. And my guest today is the Republican Party of Florida's Chairman Evan Power. Evan, welcome to the show today.
9: Thank you for having me, Joe.
8: And you've been on the show many times before. You've talked about the values of this state and your fight to be able to lead an organization and a party to be able to keep Florida conservative. We have got a very big election coming up. We've got a new governorship. We're going to be seeing Governor DeSantis step out, who is an amazing governor, by the way. It kind of reminds me of when Senator Scott left and you saw that vacancy came in. You wondered who's going to fill the shoes. Right. Well, Florida decided. Florida has decided they want Byron Donalds. And Congressman Donalds has been working his tail off, getting in there, working hard, but the Democrats aren't sleeping. They're not playing around. They're coming after that seat. They're coming after Ashley Moody, Senator Moody. They're coming after some of the congressional seats. What is your feel on what's happening over the next few weeks and what we're going to see over the next couple of weeks and months before this election in November?
9: Well, you know, these transition elections every 8 years are always hard because you have personalities like Governor DeSantis. For him, Rick Scott was a larger-than-life personality, and you have to replace that person. So those are tough elections. Places where Republicans have dropped a seat from time to time. You remember Matt Caldwell in the Ag Commissioner race, and Alex Sink became CFO. So you worry about that. But what we're doing is turning out every voter. We have a strong ticket from Byron Donalds, James Uthmeyer, Blaise Ingolia, Senator Ashley Moody. We have a great Commissioner Wilden Simpson. We have a great team.
8: Yeah.
9: And so we're going to get them out on the road talking to everyone. You know, a couple of weeks ago, we had a big rally with Governor DeSantis. He's thrown his entire support behind the ticket. So we're going to turn out our voters. And, you know, it's my job usually to say this is the most important election in your lifetime. It's a kind of a running joke that we have. But this is an important election. Democrats want to get a foothold in Florida, and we can't let them. And they're running, you know, David Jolly, who claims he's a moderate, but he would govern like Abigail Spanberger in Virginia as a radical leftist.
8: Yeah.
9: And his running mate is Senator Angie Nixon, who is a member of the DSA. She is a crazy person. There's no other easy way to put it.
8: With the bullhorn,
9: you know, just says some crazy things, believes that Rashida Tlaib and Omar Ilham are her friends and that we should govern like them. And that's not welcome in Florida. You know, we're a place where people from Venezuela and Cuba fled here to get rid of the values of the DSA, because they failed them in their government and they had to leave their countries to avoid it. And so I believe Florida is where socialism will die. And Angie Nixon is going to personify that.
8: Now, we just saw the governor jump in. The governor was quiet during the election, which I have to respect him for that. He didn't get behind one candidate. He kind of stayed neutral, which I kind of love those old days where they did that and you let the state decide who they wanted. But we saw a lot more endorsements this time. The governor was very passive on endorsing in that spot, but he just held an event here in Tampa, the beautiful city. A lot of stuff's been going on in Tampa. I mean, you guys have been flooding Tampa. Why Tampa? Why are we so seriously looking at Tampa, Orlando, Jacksonville, those kind of big cities?
9: Well, you're looking at that's where people are moving. And if you look at where we're going to eventually reapportion new seats, it's going to be in these areas because they're growing. But the population here in Tampa has always been the bellwether. It's a little more Republican than it used to be. We flipped Hillsborough and Pinellas, which wasn't the case a couple of cycles ago. But it's important to remind people as they move here that what the Florida values are. And so we've been able to highlight that. Orlando's obviously an important place because of the large Hispanic population. And then Jacksonville is an area that we're fighting to get control of. We had great governance under Mayor Leonard Curry. Yeah. And then now, obviously, Donna Deegan has just done a lot to destroy that. So we're
8: Deegan spent millions on holograms yes. and just ridiculous stuff when we're about to see counties can have to start being more conservative because of the tax break. Yep. You got cities like hers that spending an ungodly amount of money on nothing that's that people are getting upset about, and it's going to show. So with Florida, the race coming up and the big races coming up, the event that Governor DeSantis had, what an amazing event, and the things you guys have. There's a lot of things planned that are coming up and a lot of strategy. For the first time nationally, we're going to see a midterm convention. The midterm convention is in Dallas, Texas. Why is there so much concern and focus? I know Florida's a concern because we live here and we're I'm a little nervous with Florida, just with the whole, the way the Republicans are, I'm sorry, the Democrats are changing seats and running as Republicans. You really got to look into it. They're getting nasty down here. But why is there a midterm convention and why is there so much focus on states like Florida?
9: Well, I think what you're looking at as a whole is midterm elections are very difficult. You know, you've talked to Joe Gruters before as RNC chair. We talk about defying history. Is only three times in the history as the party in charge gained seats or kept the same seats. So you're talking
8: about
9: that. Really defying what the historical norms are.
8: Yeah.
9: So how do you do that? And so it's targeting the places where there's a target rich environment. We've obviously redistricted mid-decade. So we have a potential four pickups here in Florida. So that's a focus. When you look at a midterm convention, the president has achieved so much in his first 2 years that most people forget about it because it gets lost in the news of the day and the controversies of the day. This gives us a great opportunity to highlight what the president's achieved and also highlight our candidates and how they're different from the Democrat candidates. Because you look at El Saeed in Michigan, who should not be get elected in Michigan for a socialist and crazy being aligned with Hussein Piker and all these crazy people. But when we highlight those differences, I think the American people are going to be like, wow, the Democrat Party is not the Democrat Party of old. They've gone crazy.
8: They really have. You look at the mayor in New York. I mean, that some of the stuff happening up there, I couldn't imagine that being tried in Florida, even with some of our Democratic cities that we've seen, like Miami and Jacksonville. I couldn't imagine a mayor behaving and acting like that guy's acting.
9: Well, I'm worried in Tallahassee because, you know, we had Andrew Gillum before.
8: Yeah.
9: But now Jeremy Matlow is running there, whose idol is Mondami in New York. And it's just amazing to think of that concept. It's not really welcome in Florida. I don't think he's going to win because of that. I think it's too insane. But when you look at the Democrats, this is not your dad or grandfather's Democrat Party that was somewhat rational. They have sold out to the Mondami wing of their party. And we have got to explain to people they are aligned with the socialist agenda. And that's what they're going to do. And so David Jolly can say everything. I'm a moderate. I'm a centrist. But he's going to be beholden to the Mondamis of his party, or he'll get run out too.
8: Now, let's talk a little bit about this, and I want to cautiously talk about it because I don't want voters in Florida to think they've got this election. But what is the spread between Democrat? You guys have worked hard. Y'all have done an amazing job. And we have, for the first time in history, seen a gap of Republican and Democrat bigger than we've ever seen in our lifetimes. But what is that gap today? And how serious is it for people to not get lethargic and not vote thinking that gap's going to win automatically?
9: So every month we get an update. September 1st, 1.55 million more Republicans than Democrats. And when you look at it historically, you go back to 2018 when Governor DeSantis won by about 50,000 votes. Democrats outnumbered Republicans by about 250,000 voters. So you've had that swing in 8 years, which is incredible. I don't think there's any place in the country that swung so quickly, so fast. And so we have to, it's a great achievement, but if we don't turn out every Republican voter, it doesn't matter because we can't win elections. So we're going to try to turn out every single Republican voter so we can send the message that what we've achieved translates into big electoral victories.
8: So the biggest focus of the party right now is to get people to vote, not not try to shift people, not try to change, because with those kind of numbers, we should easily win. And, you know, we got racist Byron Donalds, Congressman Donalds for governor. I think he's got a really good running mate, the lieutenant governor running. We've got Wilton Simpson, agriculture commissioner, done a great job. Senator Moody. One thing I'll say about her, she's one of the first senators, I think, in this state, besides Senator Scott, that really fights government agencies to get things done. She's a firecracker. People don't realize when she comes in the door, she's coming in to, she's not going to accept, we'll get back with you later. She is demanding it and wants it now. And you want that in your senator strength, because she's gone to organizations like FEMA. She's gone to organizations like SBA and cause them to get up off their tails and start helping us in our disaster times. You also have a lot of congressional seats. I think Congress is very important. I think that's what you were saying. But only three times in the history has the party that's been in office has won and kept the majority in Congress.
9: It's kept the number of seats or expanded their majority because just midterms are tough. When they're, when you have control, it comes back down. If you look, one of the few, the only one in modern times is 2004 after 9/11 when George W. Bush picked up two seats. Or three. 2002.
8: Yeah.
9: 2002. But yeah, it picked up two seats. And it's a, you think about this history, it's very hard to do. But, you know, it, for our focus on turning out voters, we could pick up four seats in Florida. And when you look at picking up four seats in Florida, that could make or break a majority. So that's why it's important for us to turn out every Republican voter across the state. We also have a website, people who need to go look up if they can vote, where they can vote. It's allrepublicansvote.com. And it gives them the tools to tell their friends where to go vote and turn out.
8: Yeah, it's so scary thinking we are a decision state and seeing some of these guys come in and run as Republicans. Does it scare you that the Democrats are being so boisterous that they're switching parties to run for office seats? Are there some Republicans out there? I know in the country there are, but do you see some in Florida that we need to be very careful of and think of? Or is that something that we haven't experienced just quite yet?
9: You know, I think there's probably isolated incidents. I've not seen a ton of it. I think there's a lot of accusations of that, but I haven't really seen it in context of actual elections. There's some local elections where it is the case, and people need to do their research on candidates. But we are going to have a couple problems, and I'll say that one is Democrats are going to want to run as Republicans and claim that they're moderate or whatever label they want to use. The other thing we have to be careful of is fighting ourselves, because it comes very easy. If you look at the Democrats when they controlled Florida from Reconstruction to the end of the 90s. Wow. And you think about how much time that was. And they lost their majority because they started fighting each other and worrying about who was going to have what seat at the table. And, you know, there are those fears that exist in the Republican Party. And we have to make sure we can go through primaries and have those arguments. But we have to be one family moving forward. And that's why I'm appreciative of the rally we had in Tampa a couple weeks ago, is because the governor and the whole ticket sat on the stage and talked together, because we're a unified Republican Party. And when we're unified, the Democrats can't beat us.
8: So with this midterm convention coming up, that's kind of the same motto then, to get, show unification, get the Republicans excited, show America so we don't lose Congress or we don't lose the Senate. Because I can't imagine if we do lose one of those houses, we're going to see impeachment city again and chaos. And President Trump has done such a good job. I know the media is not really giving him the ability to show what he's done, and they're never going to be fair. That's why shows like this do so well, because we allow y'all to come on and speak and show the other half or the rest of the story, not the manipulated part of the story. But the midterm, I'm actually excited about it. You know, being a delegate in Florida, going to it again, the third time I've gotten the opportunity, go into it. The first time COVID killed it. The second time you guys gracefully said, hey, you were in there, come again. And my district selected me. And then of course, this time, It's exciting because you go there and you see the rally, the energy, the people coming together. I my highlight of the last one was Hulk Hogan ripping his shirt off. And, you know, Tampa loves him. America loved him. What an amazing man. But I remember sitting by you in that little cluster of Florida that we had front and center.
9: Yep.

0: we have Ashley Moody versus Angie Nixon. That's a very stark contrast. But you're seeing that in Michigan with El Saeed, or you're looking and seeing it in Texas, where you have Telefrico, who is a insane person who has no right.
1: Georgia with the governor's race.
0: Georgia, the governor's race. You got a number of these things. And when we can expose our candidates for who they are, so they can tell their story directly to the American people, I think we pick up votes. I think what the American people are looking for is adults in the room and not theater kids.
1: Yeah.
0: And it seems like these socialists are the theater kids of America now. And the American people want competent, sane leadership. And that's the Republican Party. And if we can tell that story without their media cohorts interrupting it, I think we pick up votes.
1: I think the economy, too, is going to play a big factor. People are talking about that, this war. I know people have said... here's the thing. They're anti the war that we have, but they're anti us going in like we did in Venezuela and pulling someone out and not creating a war. I don't know what the public wants. I mean, when I say public, the media, what they want. The public, I know one thing. I don't want to see a war where we lose lives. We are in a battle right now with a nasty country that cost us a lot of lives in the past with 9/11, with a number of other different things, which this show will air during that time. We've seen a lot of crazy things in our lifetime, and I think it's important that we stay strong and stay united. As far as getting voters out and getting people out, and you talked about the internal stuff with the party, I've said to you many times, I don't think I could do your job. You are a big babysitter to a lot of emotional, crazy personalities. But I have noticed one thing. Some of them, those people that do that, they disrupt. And then they leave and then they never do anything until they come back to that meeting. So if you can overstand that and focus on it. But for people that want to get involved, that don't want to be part of those little meetings every month or those organizations, what is your best recommendation that they can do or come out and help with the state of Florida and local races and the national?
0: So we try to make it easy. We can make people, let people call from the comfort of the and safety of their own home if they want, or walk doors. But if you go to florida.gop/volunteer, you get plugged into our system. We can set you up to make phone calls or walk doors in your area, and you don't have to go to those meetings. I say it's easy to destroy. It's much harder to build. And you know, you need people in the party that are willing to build. And we have a lot of them in Florida. And I think we do better when we just ignore the people who want to tear it all down.
1: I think that's the biggest thing. And I've watched you do it as a leader. I've watched you just handle some situations where I go, well, I probably would have said this or that. And you just looked over and went, you know what? It was best not to say anything and it's going to go away. But if I fuel it or give it attention, it'll grow. And I certainly see that later. But it's very hard because some of that stuff is just
0: crazy. And it's hard in this toxic environment where you can log on to X and
1: the media, and social
0: people
1: media.
0: Can say whatever they want. And, you know, and none of that's productive. And if you looked on X, you would think that the governor was never going to support Byron Donalds or our nominees. And sure enough, here he is working side by side with us like he always was going to do.
1: Yeah. Well, we've got some more events. Florida is really focused on a lot of big events. There's another event coming up in October. It's going to be at SeaWorld. Tell us a little bit about that.
0: This is the first time the Republican Party's gone to SeaWorld, so we're excited.
1: Yeah.
0: We're hosting a victory dinner. It's got all our slate of candidates. You can go to florida.gop and find out more information on the ticketing. But we're excited because we're going to get everyone on a stage. There should be some national people who join us. Just to set that stage for the final fundraiser right before we get into election, to casting votes. But it's a big chance for the Republican Party to rally, to say that we're ready to win. And we call it a victory dinner because we've been victorious every time we've had a victory dinner before an election.
1: So yeah, there you go.
0: We got to keep it going.
1: Going to be exciting. Now, we've seen Florida, since you've been chairman, we've seen a lot of great leaders, state, local, state, and national leaders be pulled into the cabinet, being pulled into major positions across the country. Why do you think Florida's getting that kind of recognition and focus where we're seeing our people pulled out of office in the middle of their term and serving higher, bigger positions,
0: which causes all kinds of
1: chaos,
0: causes problems for me. But I always use the slogan, Florida leads the way. And if you look at it, Florida led the way during COVID. Florida's led the way with conservative sessions. When Paul Renner was speaker, we had two of the most conservative legislative sessions in history. We've continued to do that. When I go to RNC meetings, people ask me the question of what is the secret to Florida success? And I say it's pretty simple, because you have people who campaign and make promises, and when they get into office, they deliver on those promises. And people look at me strange when I say that. They're like, you have those people? I said, I have a lot of them. They're on Fox News a lot too. But the president has seen that and took a lot of them up. We've been able to backfill with other great leaders. You know, Randy Fine took over a congressional seat.

0: Jimmy Petrotis in the panhandle. Ashley Moody obviously stepped up to a Senate seat. So we've been able to backfill that talent. I think we're a very talent-rich environment just because we're conservatives who aren't ashamed to be there. I think you used to have Florida man stories with the crazy Florida man thing.
1: Yeah.
0: You have Florida fighters in politics from the Republican side, in my opinion. You know, I think when you have this breeding ground of exiles from places like Venezuela and Cuba where they had their lives taken away from them and their freedoms taken away, when you come to a state and you put it all together in Florida, people are willing to fight for their freedoms here. And you're seeing the best and the brightest rise to the top.
1: Well, and I think I agree with you on that. And as a former commissioner where I served, you have to be bulletproof. You have to take the shots. You can't take them personal. You have to take them. You got to know that you can walk out one day and wear a certain suit or wear a certain thing or make a certain comment. And the media will twist it into one of the most highly viewed and turned around comment in the world. I remember when the governor turned around and said, look, we're not monkeying around in Florida. And they tried to make that a racist thing. And I went, when did the word monkey become race? I said, what in the world? You started seeing the media do all this and play on all this. And it became crazy. But the governor didn't flinch. He just said, you know what? I'm not going to play this nonsense. And we're going to keep going. Senator Scott has shown it. Senator Moody has shown it. I've heard some of the things about her and I've sat there and thought, this is not the attorney general we had.
0: No, and if you look, the media is predictable.
1: Yeah.
0: Labor Day came and all of a sudden all these stories creeped up that would try to tarnish our candidates.
1: Yeah.
0: And it's predictable because the media wants to do that.
1: Yeah. It's unbelievable seeing this and doing it. A very exciting time. So when do you think people early voting is going to start when? When is
0: the starts about 2 weeks out from the election, so the end of October.
1: So that'll start about the end of October. Absentees, ballots will go out.
0: Yeah, the beginning of October.
1: Beginning of October, and we'll start seeing that. This is going to be an exciting race. I think Florida is going to, again, like you said, lead the way. Let's talk again about how people can get involved and where they can go. And
0: go to florida.gop/volunteer to sign up. And then if you go to allrepublicansvote.com, you can figure out how to vote and where your polling location is. Make sure your voter registration's up today.
1: And Evan, I want to thank you for joining us today. And I want to be able to have you on again as we come closer to the election. We love having you on. And I know our listeners love hearing from you because you bring a different view. You bring the reality of what's going on in the party. I mean, listen, I tell people, you don't grow a million plus because there's fighting and disturbance. There's going to be family fighting in every family. There's going to be differences, different opinions. And I will challenge some of these people in question. Are they really Republicans in those meetings? Are they Democrats coming in? Because we've seen Soros do some crazy, crazy stuff. But we really appreciate your leadership. We appreciate your strength that you have shown. We appreciate the growth that has happened here. And again, looking forward to keeping Florida a deep red state for a long, long time, maybe forever. I mean, I think if we ever lose Florida, we've lost our country.
0: We are the firewall right now.
1: We really are. With COVID and everything, and now that we're finding it coming back. And that's another thing. Let's talk real quick about COVID. When COVID was going on, you were out there talking about how silly this was, or crazy. How does it feel to see Fauci stumble and fall and all the turned on him and to see that it was a total hoax?
0: Yeah, I mean, I think it's vindication for a lot of us who were on the front lines. It took a lot of bullets because people thought we were insane and crazy. But what we found out is that that's what made Florida a success. So maybe we needed to go through that. But, I think Governor DeSantis was right when he said he wanted to throw Fauci over the Potomac and he may get his chance.
1: And again, the media doesn't cover that. The media wants to cover stuff attacking Trump constantly. Oh, Trump's renaming this ocean. Trump's renaming this river or whatever. But yet they don't want to talk about Fauci. Now, if that had been Trump that claimed 700 plead the fifth or didn't want to talk, they would have barbecued him or any other Republican. Yeah. Yet they don't even cover that. And it's not a big deal. Just shows the typical stuff. But that's why it's important to get out there and vote, get out there and make sure that we are safe and keep this election Republican strong and Republican red. I'm looking forward to the convention next weekend. How can people tune into the convention? It's going to be on TV.
0: It's going to be on the TV networks and then you can stream anything from the RNC. We'll put it on Facebook and all the fun.
1: You think we're going to have some big surprises like Hulk Hogan, him coming in?
0: The president never lets a surprise go by without adding one. I mean, I think last convention, it was the first time a president sat there every day of the convention.
1: It was great seeing him right after he was shot.
0: Yes.
1: I mean, people've got to understand this president took a bullet for this country. Nothing, no other president has done that. Well, Reagan, you got to have Reagan. Reagan took a bullet and lived. Trump has taken a bullet and lived. Two great men that have served. So it's, I'm looking forward to it. Looking forward to seeing you at the convention. I know the Republican Party of Florida has a lot of great things planned and a lot of exciting things planned. Looking forward to being live there and showing all that. But thank you for so much that you do. And the rally in Tampa was amazing with the governor. What a great event that was. And then so many more coming up and keeping our Florida state strongest place to live, work, shop, and play.
0: Well, thank you, Joe, for always communicating the true message. So we appreciate you.
1: Guys, have a great weekend. And remember, we need to get out and vote. This is not something we need to take lightly. This is a very serious election, especially for our state of Florida. We may have a large, large gap, but these voters, it means nothing if these voters don't get out and vote. Please make sure you get out and vote and encourage your neighbors to get out and vote. Also, if you can volunteer and support, go to the Republican Party of Florida volunteers and get signed up to help make this state, help keep this state, the greatest state to live, work, shop, and play. Have a great weekend. And as you walk around and enjoy Florida, thank God for keeping strong people in this state like Evan Powers and some of the others we have. Have a great weekend.
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4: Partly sunny skies, spotty showers and thunderstorms, 88 to 92 this afternoon. A south to southeast breeze at 7 to 15, steadiest at the beaches. Showers end, low to mid 70s tonight. Isolated showers and thunderstorms under partly sunny skies near 90 tomorrow. Scattered showers and thunderstorms Sunday night, mid 70s. Partly sunny with afternoon showers and storms, 89 to 93 Monday. I'm Precision Weather Meteorologist Russ Murley on WNZF.
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6: Good morning and welcome to the Chamber Business Report. I'm John Phillips, president of the Palm Coast Flagler Chamber of Commerce. 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Our guest today is the police chief for the city of Bunnell, Chief David Brannon, and we are thrilled to have him with us. And Chief, thank you for taking some time. I know your schedule is about as unpredictable as anybody I could probably imagine. So thanks for squeezing a few minutes in for us.
7: My pleasure, John. Thanks for having me today.
6: Hopefully the horn or beeper or pager or whatever you've got doesn't go off in the middle of this and we can...
7: I have it silent, so hopefully so. Yes, sir.
6: Fair enough. So, well, first off, obviously you get a pretty lengthy career in law enforcement. Let's take a step back and talk about maybe even going back, you know, where you grew up and ultimately ended up in law enforcement. I think the vast majority, maybe all of your career prior to Bunnell, was in Volusia County, but you can fill us in on some of those details.
7: So I'm one of those rare folks that you hear of once in a while who's a Florida native. I was born and raised down in Cocoa Beach in Brevard County.
6: All right.
7: My parents were both from North Carolina. They came to Cocoa Beach on their honeymoon. And they loved it so much that when they went back, they packed up all their stuff and relocated there. And I came shortly thereafter.
6: Yeah.
7: So I went to high school down there. And while attending high school, I joined a program in high school called the Police Explorers Program. The Sheriff's Office has a similar program here. And essentially, I got to learn about the law enforcement profession as a possible career. I fell in love. Shortly after I graduated from high school, the police department offered me a part-time paying position to be a community service officer, which meant I got to do beach patrol, parking enforcement. So I got to write tickets at 18 years old. Never been to the police academy, but I had to go through some specialized training for that and help with traffic crash, directing traffic, mm-hmm. and doing some animal control work. So That was my break into paid law enforcement service. And ultimately, that led me down the path to becoming a full-time dispatcher. I did that for about 2.5 years. And then I went to the police academy in Melbourne. That was about 6 months, 800 hours of training, and then started applying around Brevard because there was a recession at the time. No one in Brevard was hiring. And so wanting to stay close to home, I went around all the counties nearby, and Volusia County Sheriff's Office was the first place to offer me a position. So I jumped on that and spent 26 years there.
6: I would say almost 30 years there, but 26 of Volusia County, and then ultimately ended up here. So let's see. So 26 years in Volusia County. Ben Johnson was sheriff at some point during your tenure there.
7: Yes, sir. He was the second sheriff I worked for. I was with Bob Vogel. The first one that hired me.
6: Yeah. And then did you have any time with Sheriff Chitwood, or had you
7: I
6: come
7: did
6: here?
7: For 3 years with Sheriff Chitwood.
6: Okay. So you got good good folks there. I've lived in the Volusia County area since 1989. When I came to Embry-Riddle as a student. So I remember the Ben Johnson era, I remember the Vogel era, and of course Sheriff Chitwood still running the program down there. Yes. So it's good, you got good stock there.
7: Yes, very good sheriffs that I got to work for, learned a lot underneath all of them, and still keep in touch with all of them today.
6: Well, it's great to hear that the Police Explorers program was what was part of your start. We were together last week. Our Leadership Flagler program was with Sheriff Rick Staley and his team. And one of the ladies that was in our class, she asked Sheriff, she goes, my son is 15 years old. He loves law enforcement, thinks he wants to work there one day. Do you have a program that he might be able to get involved with? And of course, Sheriff Staley said, yeah, we have a Police Explorers program. You should get involved. And so I think that's great to hear that there's some folks, there's probably many folks who have started in that program and then worked their way up to it. So I will share your success with her and let her know that, yes.
7: Sheriff Staley was an explorer at one time also.
6: Yeah.
7: So it was a lot of us in law enforcement that got our start that way.
6: Yeah, her 15-year-old son wants desperately to get his hands into it, and that's a great path. And folks who, again, who might, if you have a son or a grandson who or granddaughter or daughter that might want to do that, again, as Chief said, the Flagler County Sheriff's Office does have a Police Explorer program. So if you have a young person in your life, send them over there. The sheriff's office has a wonderful website. They have a Facebook page. You can get all the information there. But we're going to get our attention back here to the city of Bunnell. And I had this question later on, but maybe it's a good transition now to just talk about it as we were talking about Sheriff Staley and the Flagler County Sheriffs. The way law enforcement works here in the city of Bunnell, you've got the city limits, but you're surrounded by Flagler County Sheriff's coverage. How do you and the sheriff's office work together for mutual aid, communication? As things cross jurisdiction, it probably can happen sometimes just crossing a street might cause you to get inside or outside someone else's jurisdiction. How do you all work together to handle that?
7: So obviously communication is really the big part, and we're all in the same radio system. So when a call goes out, say it's an emergency, it's assigned to whomever has primary jurisdiction based on the geographical boundaries. But that gives us the opportunity. So if a deputy is going to a call that we're nearby and it rises to the level, we can respond in mutual aid to them. And similarly, they could do the same for us. They have countywide jurisdiction, which means they can go into the cities, into the county, whereas we're limited to the city limits unless requested to come into the county area. But quite frankly, there's going to be some calls where a deputy's maybe asking for help, a state trooper, a wildlife officer. And if I've got an officer nearby, they better be going to that, and we'll worry about the request later.
6: Exactly right. And just correct me if where I'm wrong. I know you cover the city of Bunnell. Flagler Beach has a police force of their own.
7: Yes, sir.
6: Other than that, the Flagler County Sheriff's Office covers all of Palm Coast, Beverly Beach, the town of Marineland,
7: yes,
6: and then, of course, unincorporated Flagler County,
7: right.
6: Correct?
7: And Palm Coast is unique in that they have a contract for services for the sheriff, and that's why they're the law enforcement provider there.
6: Is that similar to how it was with Volusia County and the city of Deltona?
7: Yes, sir. I was a district commander in Deltona for 7 years and managed a contract there for the sheriff for that period of time. We also had, we still have DeBerry. We had the town of Pearson and Oak Hill at one time as well.
6: Okay. Yep. So you're very familiar with it, obviously, having worked in that area. So so that's good to hear about mutual aid and how ultimately it's all about teamwork.
7: Yes, absolutely.
6: The communications device being on the same frequency, same channel, same style of radio is a tool to make that work. But as you said, let's just help each other and we'll sort out the details when we need to.
7: And it goes beyond that too. Like, as you know, we have the Veterans Day parade coming up in November. Mm-hmm. Planning ahead for that, I reached out to the sheriff directly and said, can you help us with this? And he's providing staff from his COP program to help us manage the traffic. Some of his other deputies will be assisting us with security for the event. So we have a great relationship with the sheriff's office, with Flagler Beach Police Department, and coordinate with each other on those types of special events to assist wherever we can.
6: Yeah. We're visiting with the police chief here in the city of Bunnell, David Brannon. How long have you been here? About 6 years?
7: Just a little over, almost 5 years.
6: Almost five, okay. Yes. Five years coming up here in Bunnell. So making a transition from a fairly large organization in the grand scheme of things, Volusia County Sheriff's Office, where you spent 25 plus years, to a smaller community. Maybe talk about the thoughts, ideas. Obviously, move. It's kind of like going from assistant coach to head coach. I know there's some attraction there.
7: Oh, yeah.
6: But let's talk about the differences of a bigger organization versus a smaller town, not in geography, but in number of people here in the city of Bunnell.
7: So as an example, when I was in Deltona, I had 80 deputy sheriffs under my command. And that's a lot of resources in a city at that time, which about 85, 90,000 residents, 52 square miles. Now I'm in Bunnell with just under over 4,000 residents, but 139 square miles, and a very small police department and police force. So the challenges in terms of resources were a big culture shock for me, where any number of problems I could handle, whether it was a drug complaint, a traffic complaint, or just our day-to-day other operations, investigations, and what have you. Then coming here, just had to be more creative and figuring out ways to accomplish the same goals with fewer resources. And wasn't always easy. And we've had to go out and get grants to help us buy new equipment, to be able to hire new police officers, which I was able to accomplish in my first year here. We got a grant from the Department of Justice to hire two new police officers. And then other grants that we've received since then helped us buy AEDs for our officers so that they can help with CPR if somebody is in that need before the ambulance arrives. But also things like new message boards that you might see out there on US-1 mm-hmm. that warn people to slow down. They flash the lights when they're speeding. Those were all provided to us by FDLE through a grant I applied for.
6: Oh, fantastic. Yeah. I think maybe as you transition to a smaller community and smaller workforce, you got to be a better problem solver.
7: Oh, yeah.
6: And more creative.
7: Yes, definitely.
6: Yeah.
7: And to another point I think you were making earlier is, it's all about your network. And I would say that's probably the biggest thing I've been able to leverage since I've been here in Bunnell. Is I have a fairly extensive network, not just in Volusia County, but in this region. I have contacts in St. Johns County, Lake County, Putnam, Volusia, obviously, and plus those city police departments in between. So there have been times when we needed to borrow light trailers, the towers that have the lights on them mm-hmm. for an event in the city of Bunnell. I reached out to the St. Johns County Sheriff. He loaned me four of them. I reached out to the Volusia Sheriff. He loaned me four of them. And the city of Bunnell was able to save about $900 in rent per light tower to be able to put on that event. So I'm happy to leverage those relationships to help the city of Bunnell out any way I can.
6: Yeah, I think that's we all want to be good community partners to each other, and however we can help with resources like that, especially what I would call expensive resources.
7: Yes, definitely.
6: Yeah, those light towers might not be expensive to rent, although $900 per tower is expensive.
7: Yes.
6: But if you were to buy one, then you only need it once a year. The taxpayers would be like, oh, you don't really need that.
7: Exactly.
6: So you're creative and using your teammates to help make things better for you.
7: Yes, sir.
6: Yeah. Let's talk about teammates. Mm-hmm. Again, how many officers do you have?
7: We're authorized for 16. Okay. We're currently at 12.
6: And then you have some support personnel behind the scenes probably as well.
7: Yes, we have three support personnel, two public safety officers, and an administrative services manager.
6: Okay. And I know recently you were very gracious with your time a couple months back for our leadership program that went to see Sheriff Staley last week. We were in your police facility a couple months back, gave us a great tour of that facility there. It's a wonderful new facility, not far here from the radio station, as a matter of fact. So you've got all your staff in one venue right there adjacent to City Hall.
7: Yes.
6: And but obviously the city of Bunnell doesn't have a jail. And correct. So if someone were to commit a crime, they might come to the City of Bunnell office first, but then you're working with the partnership with the sheriff for long-term care.
7: Yeah. So as one of the benefits of being in the county seat is that's typically where the jail is located. And so the City of Bunnell is the county seat for Flagler County. The jail is within our city limits. So there was really no need for us to build a jail within our new police station, because our officers just transport the person who's been arrested directly to the jail and complete their paperwork sitting outside the jail itself. So that's been a tremendous opportunity for us to save time and resources. Reflecting back on my days in Deltona, that's a 2-hour round trip from Deltona to the jail in Daytona Beach, mm-hmm. Which is what's called a branch jail from the DeLand, which is the county seat there. But anyway, it just it's great to have that right here. Now, one of the other benefits, SMA is building a new crisis response unit here in Bunnell. Currently, whenever we initiate a Baker Act or a Marchment Act on somebody, we have to transport them to Daytona Beach for that. So I was happy to write a letter of endorsement for the folks at SMA to help get that facility here in Bunnell, because it's a tremendous community asset. But frankly, from an efficiency standpoint, it helps us as well.
6: Yeah, I was visiting with Andrew Williams a couple of weeks back, and I think that facility is going to open maybe later this fall, November-ish timeframe.
7: Yep.
6: And you talked about transporting someone from Deltona to the Volusia County Branch Jail. It's not a jail thing, but if Sheriff Staley or your staff needed to transport someone who was Baker-acted to the SMA facility, it's down in Volusia County. Now you're talking an hour each way. You're back to that 2-hour commute,
7: yes.
6: Which means, number one, there's expense. Number two, there's a law enforcement officer who is not on duty in their community because they're transporting someone out of area.
7: Yes.
6: And go ahead.
7: And I was just going to say, SMA, in the years since I left Volusia Sheriff's Office, has developed a program where they will assist us in transporting nonviolent Baker Acts to one of their facilities through a program they called CTTU. And that's been a big help. So most Baker Acts are not violent, and so that helps us tremendously in keeping the officer in the city, being available to respond to emergencies or other calls, backup, and having that resource is tremendous.
6: Yeah, and again, having that resource here in Flagler County can be great for us. And just real quick for our listeners who might not be as familiar, the Baker Act is someone who is a danger to themselves or to someone else because of some sort of a mental health crisis.
7: Correct.
6: And so they are able to be incarcerated, not put in jail, but incarcerated to get mental health counseling.
7: Correct.
6: So they don't harm themselves or someone else. We're going to take a short time out. We're visiting with our police chief here in Bunnell, David Brannon. We're about midway through our program here. We're going to talk about a couple events coming up. We alluded to the Veterans Day Parade that he is very intimately involved with, but there's also something else coming up on September 16th that we want to share with you and give you some more details about. We'll take a short time out. We'll be right back on the Chamber Business Report.
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6: Back for round two here in the Chamber Business Report. John Phillips here along with our police chief for the city of Bunnell, David Brannon. Chief, thanks for your time today. Again, really appreciate it. One of the things in this second segment I want to make sure we talk about is community policing. You've got an event coming up we want to talk about and give a kind of a preview of it. September 16th, that's coming up here real soon, September 16th, 6:30 p.m. at the St. James Missionary Baptist Church. It's called Chat with the Chief.
7: Yes, sir.
6: And the name's pretty self-explanatory. Yeah. People are going to show up and they get to chat with the chief, right?
7: Right. Exactly.
6: Walk us through that a little
7: bit. There's no agendas. It's a conversation that I'm looking to have with the community to hear their concerns about things that may directly impact their lives or quality of life here in Bunnell that we may have an ability to impact, and also share with them some of our accomplishments over the last couple of years, and just hear them out, give them a chance to talk with us. You know, one of the things that's real important to everyone in law enforcement is building trust.
6: Yeah.
7: And I don't think you can build trust unless you demonstrate a genuine interest in the well-being and the quality of life for folks in your community. And so by this form of outreach, I wish I could do it more often, but this is an opportunity for folks to come, whether you just want to listen or if they would like to participate and ask a question. It's a very anonymous way that we'll do that. We'll give everyone a card, and they can just write their question down on that, and that will be given to me, and then I'll answer that question. That way no one feels, you know, centered or called out in some way and feel uncomfortable asking the question. I don't bite. I mean, I'm happy to share my raw feelings about whatever the topic is, but you know, I just without that exchange of information, it's not easy for them to know who I am and what my heart is, and similarly, it's, you know, difficult for me to understand what real needs folks have that we could possibly help with.
6: Yeah, I think it's incredibly important. Always, but especially in today's society, to do things like this face to face from a law enforcement perspective. Oftentimes, people deal with law enforcement sometimes on the absolute worst day of their life.
7: Yes.
6: Other times, it might just be a bad day, like if they are driving too fast or something.
7: Yes.
6: But unfortunately, there's oftentimes negative connotations.
7: Yes.
6: And so talk to me about community policing. That's a phrase we hear a lot about. And this community meet and greet, or chat with the chief, as the case may be in this case, I think it goes a long way towards what you were alluding to about building trust.
7: Yeah, this is a part of a year-long campaign that we do every year since I've been here to build trust in our entire community, not just any one portion. And that's by having regular engagement with folks through the National Night Out event that we have coming up in October. We have this event coming up. But then we're at, like, as an example, Bunnell Elementary School almost every morning and in the afternoon when we can. The afternoons are busier times for us. Not that the morning isn't, but we're able to usually have an officer at the elementary school. That's to, A, make sure that traffic is operating safely, but B, to greet the kids when they come to school and hopefully develop a positive relationship with them as they grow older. You know, there's a lot of negativity out there about law enforcement, at least there has been for the last few years. You know, we want folks to hopefully understand we're human too. We have a job to do, and oftentimes that's not pleasant. But, you know, most of the guys I know have big hearts. They care about folks. They want to do the right thing. And so just by getting to know people through those types of events, you know, we're able to hopefully establish that.
6: Yeah, I think you talk about building trust by just showing up and meeting people where they are. In the case of the young kids at Bunnell Elementary School, you're building trust on an early basis with a kindergartner, first grader, second grader, whatever it might be, who walks by a police officer. And maybe it's the same police officer every day, but it probably cycles through several of your staff because just the way shifts work.
7: Right.
6: But they get to build a relationship and see that the police are helpers.
7: Yes.
6: And you have a program I want to give you a chance to talk about called Walk and Talk. And, you know, just based on the name, I can kind of figure out what that is. But give me some more details about your walk and talk program.
7: Yeah, so I require all of our officers to at least one time per day get out of their police car proactively and speak with a local business owner or somebody at some organization and introduce themselves, give them one of their business cards, and have a short conversation. I'm not looking for them to stay there for an hour. If they want to stay there for an hour, that's great. But I want it to be a meaningful conversation where they introduce themselves, give them that business card has a number that they can call if they ever have a question and want to reach directly out to that officer, they can. And it gives our officers a chance to also know who's in the community. Nothing I hated worse when I was a patrol deputy, when I was a new patrol deputy, I would go to a business for an alarm. And I may believe that somebody is breaking into the business when I'm there. I've got my gun pointed at them and they're telling me, well, I'm the owner of the business. I got the call about the alarm too. And it's kind of embarrassing to have not known or recognized mm-hmm. that. And that's not every situation, but you get the idea that if we get to know our community better and understand who the folks are, then, you know, we'll have a better relationship with them going on. And to the bigger picture here is we can't do our job without the community. And that's why community policing is so important. You know, with the number of officers I have in a city this large, second largest city in the state of Florida by landmass, it's impossible for us to police all of that by ourselves. So if we have a trusting relationship with a extended community, then, you know, we're not going to get the feedback and information we need to know that there's a problem somewhere unless that relationship is there.
6: Yeah. And I think it's especially important in a community like Bunnell where there are a ton of small, what we like to refer to as mom and pop type businesses out there. We yes. don't have a lot of large employers
7: correct.
6: In the city of Bunnell. So these mom and pop organizations, it's great to get to know who is the person at Bantam Chef, who is the person at Dippy's Ice Cream, who is the person at, and go through the list of all the businesses that we're all very familiar with.
7: Yeah. But there's other businesses like Kingsway Collectibles on the north end of the city that has a variety, from what I hear, from the guys of comic books and Pokemon cards and what have you. So, I mean, there's little things that you would learn that you otherwise just driving by the business would have no idea are there. Yeah. They know what's at Bantam Chef. We all know what's
6: everybody
7: there.
6: Everybody knows what that one is.
7: And the Southern Table in Terra Nova's. But I actually tell them, where you go to eat and where you go to use the bathroom doesn't count as a walk and talk. You've got to go somewhere else other than that.
6: Yeah, it's really good. And it's something that, you know, it's funny how it kind of translates to what we're trying to do at the Chamber. That's what I'm trying to do is get out and not really walk and talk, but drive and talk.
7: Yes.
6: Get out and show up at our Chamber members' businesses just unannounced and just pop in and go, hey, thanks for being part of our Chamber, whether you're a restaurant or, whatever the business might be. If I'm in the neighborhood and I happen to be driving by, just pull over and take 5 minutes and right. just go in and say hello and thank them for their support. It goes a long way towards building relationships, which ultimately the law enforcement business might be the ultimate relationship building business there is in the world.
7: Well, if you kind of mentioned earlier, you know, lots of things that I've probably learned in my 30 years, I will tell you the one biggest lesson I learned is that it's all about relationships, everything that we do, and not just law enforcement. You know, whether it's your next door neighbor and the relationship you have with them could lead to a lot of cooperation or could lead to a lot of heartburn and angst, depending on how that goes. But whether it's law enforcement, chamber of commerce, or anything in between, the relationships we build with others is going to make life a lot easier if we are proactive about that and deliberate about establishing those relationships.
6: That's a great way to end our show. I wish we had more time. We're going to have you back for a second segment because I want to learn more about the FBI Leadership Academy and things that you and some of your staff from a professional development standpoint have done. And I think we're going to have to do that on a second show because we're about out of time. But a great way to finish. Okay. Relationship business, no matter what business you're in, is the key to success. And I appreciate your relationship with the city of Bunnell and the relationship we have as well together, just personally. Thank you for your time today.
7: Thank you.
6: Yeah. That's Police Chief David Brandon with the city of Bunnell, our guest here on the Chamber Business Report. We'll wrap it up for this great Saturday and we'll look forward to seeing you back here next Saturday for more information about our local community here in Palm Coast and Flagler County. This is John Phillips for the Chamber Business Report. See you next week, folks.
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22: 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Bill Gallagher back with you again. First weather report, looking pretty good out there. We had a few sprinkles earlier, but it's coming through summertime. We're into September, believe it or not. Pretty soon it'll be Oktoberfest and then Thanksgiving and Christmas, and it's on us right away. So anyway, I want to give a shout out to our friends at Daytona Dodge, Chrysler, Jeep, Ram for their loyal support through the years, particularly to our driver, Mr. Daniel Dye from DeLand, Florida, our local boy, competing full-time in a NASCAR this year, kind of part-time, next year full-time for sure. We just came back from Darlington, South Carolina, where we had a wonderful race till about halfway through, and one of the drivers got a little ambitious, and he kind of spun Daniel into the wall, and we had a tough time recovering. But that's why they call it racing instead of winning. So anyway, we're proud of Daniel and his support for the Race to Stop Suicide, and the Solar Fit colors will be carried across America. So watch for us on your TV screen. We'll be there for you. Anyway, I've got a very, very special guest with me today that I just met a couple days ago. Felicia Benzo is the CEO and catalyst of Global Youth Initiatives. Felicia, welcome to the show.
23: Well, thank you.
22: It is exciting to have you. We talked, a couple days ago. I was at a meeting in Orlando, and we chatted for a while, and wow, was I impressed. Before we get into the details of your organization, could you take us back? I think you were born up north somewhere. Take us back from your early days.
23: Well, the early days is basically from New York. I know a lot of people talk in the South talk about us. But nonetheless, you know, my experiences, and my father died when I was 10, had responsibility of my younger siblings because my mother had to work a lot. Many of the experiences that the kids that I currently work with have had. And so went to an HBCU called Lincoln University, had a great education, came out, and while I was there, when I was in high school, I wanted to go into medicine. So I had great grades, graduated early. And when I got to college, they talked about calculus. I don't know what it is about calculus, but I was not excited about taking it, and I avoided it in any way that I could, including when I was in high school. And so my bachelor's, I have two, one the major and the minor. The major was sociology, the minor was psychology. I had a lot of science courses. I just wasn't taking calculus. And so I got married when I graduated. Have four sons, and they are wonderful young people that went to school in Freeport, Long Island. I have 12 grandkids, and get down here in Florida. It's a part of a mass family move. My mom was retiring, so we decided to join her here in Florida in properties that we had bought, practice some here in medicine. I excluded the fact that I went to med school.
22: Oh, my gosh.
23: And practiced in the city hospitals and trauma. Love trauma. Amazing. ER and trauma. Just love it. And so came down here and was involved in working at some of the hospitals here in Florida, but not too exciting. It's not the same as in New York. Anyhow, I decided to leave medicine because I disagreed with where medicine was going. I couldn't have a whole radio show just on that. And now I'm sure that many people can understand why so many people are leaving the practice of medicine right now. It's just went in the wrong direction. And so I went on to do financial services at my own office and building, actually. And that brings us up to how this whole thing started with the Catalyst organization that I started.
22: Wow. Yeah, we don't want to leave the medicine part out. That's a pretty important part. And I don't know really, Felicia, how you could do that. I could not do that. I can share a story, though, with you, though, that there is some similarities. When I was going to high school and in college, in fact, I took chemistry and I took physics. I understood physics entirely. I could never get chemistry, even to this day. I can't remember the symbols. So I know what you're talking about with calculus. You have to love what you're going to do. So tell me just a little bit. What was the and I don't want to use this word incorrectly. What was the catalyst to start Catalyst?
23: I was minding my own business, like so many people say when there's a change in their lives. I was minding my own business, doing some self-development activities in my office. I actually had shut down the entire office and the building. I was the only person in that old building at the time, and I was minding my own business. Actually, I was working with Mr. Kane's book, Success Principles, and I had a board up, and I was drawing up some of the things he was talking about, and there was a bell. Somebody rang the bell, and they rang it again. And how they knew anybody was in the office is beyond me, because it seemed not to have any activity, and it also seemed as though there was no cars around. I had parked my car around the back, so nobody could see it. When I went, finally got up and went to the door, there were two women there standing, and they said they came to see Felicia Benzo. So I wanted to say, she's not here. I'll take a message. And something just kept bothering me about this request. And finally I said, yes, I'm Felicia Benzo. What can I do for you? Could we come in? Oh, I'm so sorry. That's impolite of me. Come on in. So they came in. They sat in the conference room, and they looked just so grim and gray. They kind of reminded me of detectives that showed up in the ER after there was a shooting and or death. And they had that kind of solemn kind of appearance to me. And we're sitting at the table, and I said, so what do you need? They said, we heard that you can get us some mentors. Now, at that point, I was not doing mentoring. Usually in New York, I would represent parents who were having problems with their kids in the school and get results and help for those kids. But I had not done any of that since I've been in Florida. And so I don't know who sent them or who heard that I might have been doing that, but certainly I was not doing it in Florida. And so I said, so how many mentors do you need? And they said, six. Well, man, I feel whenever I do something, it must be effective. And so I said, would that be effective? Is that all you need? And they looked down and they looked back at me and they said, no. Well, how many do you actually need? 30.
22: No.
23: I said, 30. Why do you need 30 mentors? Now, at that time, I had no clue of what was happening in Volusia County. That was 17 years ago. And since this is Florida, and this is a small community by standards of New York, by New York standards, I would not expect there to be a need for mentors. Bad assumption. So I said, you know, to take people off the streets, adults off the streets, to work with kids, they need to be oriented properly, and there needs to be a program that helps them do what they're supposed to do and keep them on track. I tell you what, I will look into it, and I'll get back to you. And looking into it, there were seven programs in our county. They claimed to do mentoring. They were all exterior programs. They were like Boys and Girls Club, PAL, Big Brother, Big Sister, the Scouts, some other programs that actually still exist now. And then there's the statistics that 78%, and that's still the case now, of our kids come from single female head of household. That impressed me. 78%. Now, if we were to round that up for real, it's almost 100%. That's a huge number to becoming, to have that kind of place in the education of our kids. So when the schools are talking about children and their parents, they're really talking about one parent. Now, like I mentioned before, my father died when I was 10. So I have a good idea of what that means. That means no parents at home. Because my mother was a nurse, and she worked three different jobs a week. Hmm. So that meant I was the surrogate parent in the household, a 10-year-old, a 10-year-old with three siblings. So I called them back, and I designed out a program and how it would work, and I said, okay, I can do it. And that's how it started.
0: Wow, that is amazing. You know, it's really, when you think about it, how many people would even think to ask for a mentor, which I think has been part of the problem, Felicia, is we tend to believe that we don't need help sometimes when we actually do. But I applaud the people that came to your office initially, because it's made a big difference in what you're doing here now. So, I mean, you basically designed this program from ground level zero, right?
23: That's correct. And the first group of mentors went to Enterprise Elementary School, Enterprise, and they were 11 of the Toastmasters that were in my club. It was most amazing. That was Enterprise. And then the Woodward found out that we were mentoring, and they asked if we could get males. And so I brought 13 males to Woodward. One female was there, and so we had one female. So Catalyst is the acronym for children and adults together achieving leadership inspiration. That's the Y. That acts like an I. Success and trust. Children need adults. This is the missing factor. We think they're okay with other kids. We think that they don't need us because they have teachers. But the reality is kids need adults to become adults. We're not preparing kids to be kids for the rest of their lives. We are preparing them to be adults. So the adult is key in this development of this little human being.
0: So I've got a question for you. You're 10 years old. You're pretty much mentoring your siblings. You're kind of by yourself because your mom is working so much. What gave you the ability and inspiration to take that on? I mean, you had to do it, I'm sure, but at that point, did you see yourself as a leader?
23: No, I did not. It took me another 4 or 5 years before I realized that I'm one of the kids that are being mentored. I kept asking the question, why am I doing this? You know, this is not what I wanted to do. It fell upon me. It was assigned divinely to me. I know people who get into, you know, why would you say that, you know, God gave it to you? But God did. And, you know, I went to several of the programs In fact, I went to all seven of those programs and asked them if they would take the design and continue their mentoring. They said, that's not what we do. That's not a part of our program. Why would we do that? They rejected it. I was very frustrated because I wasn't planning to do this at all. And I was walking between the properties, my brother's property and my property, and, you know, I asked the question out loud. Well, guess what? I got an answer because I gave it to you. It came back real clear. I gave it to you to do.
0: Oh, boy.
23: I had to apologize. I said, I'm so sorry.
0: That is so interesting. So give me an idea of the mentoring you would do if I were, is it a function of the parent coming to you asking if they'll mentor the child, or is it the child coming to you asking for help?
23: Well, it's a collaborative effort. The schools know the students that are withdrawn, poorly performing academically, are having behavioral issues, issues with themselves, seeing themselves as being a part of the school environment. They don't have friends. The kids aren't picking on them. They have family situations at home that are affecting them in school. These are some of the things that people identify about kids that are struggling in school for one reason or another, socially, emotionally, or academically. Okay. And so they will choose them. Now, mind you, we mentor all the kids. It's not a black thing, white thing, or Hispanic thing. We mentor all three of those groups. And our mentors come from all kinds of backgrounds as well. Some of them are young people. Some of them are older people. Our average age is 55. Now, some of our mentors may be 70 or 80 right now. We have some of them as well. The point is that these people commit to the goal.
0: I understand. We're up against a break, folks. We're going to take a short break. Please stay with us. When we get back, we're going to learn more fascinating things from Felicia. Right back with you.
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0: 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I'm speaking with Felicia Benzo, the CEO of Catalyst Global Youth Initiative. Felicia, before the break, boy, that was fascinating, the history of how you started this whole thing and how you gave credit to the divine guidance, which I believe it is. I've got a question for you because this has been on my mind for a while. This is just my opinion. The COVID situation, you know, since 2019, I think has really, really affected people. Young kids entirely are, they've just been so sheltered and you know, kind of left alone. What are your thoughts about that? Is that part of the problem?
23: That's part of exaggerating the problem. It was developing before that. Honestly, you know, we the adults don't even talk to kids. You know, we don't recognize them when we see them out. You know, they're sitting in a stroller and they recognize my dog, which is a service dog, faster than they recognize a child. So how are they supposed to feel? They don't have the support and recognition at home, not because parents are bad people, but they're struggling to survive. In Volusia County, 42% of our population does not have a living wage, and they have very poor or no resources. That results in a lot of these parents moving back and forth in the county. We may start mentoring them in Daytona, and they are transferred over to one of the schools in Orange City or DeBary. And this happens over and over again. how are kids supposed to feel when they have no stability? And included on that is food, which became a big issue as well. We still have an issue with food. So these are factors that leave our children unstable. Now, I say it's our children. They are our children. They belong to the community, not to the schools, not to the county, to us, the adults. And once we see

0: We've had inadequate numbers of teachers in the school. There's all kinds of stuff is happening with the adults. So, of course, it affects the kids. So mentoring is primary, getting adults in to work and stabilize these children. The other program is artificial peer groups that we have formed. They're male and female. It's a form of group mentoring. The male group is, you know, the oldest group. It's 17 years old. Not 17, I'm sorry, 15 years old. And it's run by two males. And this is a middle school program. The girls program or the female program started after COVID, just for the reason that you just talked about. They found that the girls were getting very anxious, depressed even, and asked if I thought I can do the same thing we were doing with the males with the females. I said, yes. However, I'd rather some of my colleagues who already have female programs to do it. And at that time, a lot of the programs were struggling from what COVID had done to their financing, et cetera, et cetera. And all the programs I knew of at that time were the external programs. All our programs are done inside the school environment. The other program, which is now 11 years old, is the Summer Academy that we've held for, like I said, 11 years. And it serves for free 150 kids. One site is in Daytona, another site is in Deltona, and another site is in DeLand. That's the most expensive. I don't know why people think that what you do around kids has to be next to nothing. I have 26 staff that work with us during the summer. They have these kids rocking and rolling. This is not a camp. It's an academy. It's for literacy and leadership. They challenge these kids. We have no fighting. We have no disrespect. We have no disruption because we have them totally engaged the all 6.5 hours, and it's totally free.
1: That is awesome.
0: Totally free. And I love it. And then we have the other two programs. One is the summer job prep program, which they actually do and get a stipend of $1,500. This is to prepare them to work. What do you think we're doing with these kids? Keeping them as babies for the rest of their lives? No, they're going back to the community to earn income and be accountable for their lives, to help their families and others. It is too late when you start giving them responsibilities at 18 years old. And last but not, is the So You Want to Be an Adult program. It's high school, and it is, we throw everything at them. This is what you want to be. This is what you're going to do. Not play games and sit on a couch. Not girlfriends and the sex that you think is coming up. The fun things. You have responsibility. And so these, you know, the banks come in, the investment comes, companies come in, the insurance people come in, you know, the doctors come in, and just all kinds of individuals and their professions come and talk to them for hour once a week. It prepares them.
1: That is just awesome. Is there any assistance as far as financial literacy? We had someone on last week. We were talking about that. I mean, you know, teaching kids, you know, how to not only earn money but keep money. Is that part of the discussion?
0: Yeah, that's part of it. The Summer Academy has everybody in that program, every youth in that program gets 6 books. They read each book every week. And it's a part of the literacy. The other part is speaking, developing their speaking skills. A lot of them, and this is not to be, you know, Mr. President kind of speaking, it is to communicate. They have 3-4 languages that they are learning as well. That's Spanish, American Sign Language, Japanese, and this year we tried Swahili. It's not to be perfect at it, but to give them an exposure to communication in other languages and cultures. Not make them afraid. It's to give them exposure to other people as well. I remember during the

0: COVID, we were online. For 2 years, we were online with the same academy. We ran it the same way. They had different rooms that they congregated in for their activities and for the reading. And I remember that was when we started with the Japanese, and our kids actually said to the speaker and the instructor, "We have never seen a Japanese person."
1: That is just amazing. How did the language choices come about?
0: Well, at first it just started because we had a large group of Spanish-speaking people in the academy. And I just thought it was a natural thing to do. Why not learn Spanish, you know? They were middle schoolers. Spanish was not being offered at that time. It was just an exposure. Maintenance and cleaning staff said that the kids were bothering them. They wanted to know if we were teaching them Spanish, because the kids would actually stop them on their way in and out of the school and speak to them in Spanish. That's how confident they had become. So our whole focus is to develop their social emotional skills, their confidence, their awareness of themselves and others, to build things like kindness, compassion, for them to understand the things that they want to be, do, and have, and why they want them. So, because we have, like, half of the kids do have problems with reading. They definitely do. But it's not because they can't read. It's the other things, the cognitive things, that have nothing to do with academics, that are preventing them from moving forward. Campbell is a great example. I was told when we started at Campbell that the kids in fifth and sixth grade could not read. Give them third, fourth grade books. I did. I was reluctant to do that, but I did. Those kids ate up those books in 8 days. We had to go to sixth grade level, seventh. They went as high as eighth grade that year. So I found out it's not that they can't read. They don't want to read. And they don't like reading the books or the subjects that they're being given. And that's why we have a sense of them not being able to read.
1: Boy, that is so interesting. That is so interesting. Well, I know what you're doing is so important, and, you know, particularly in these days and times when there is a lot of stressful situations out there between the economy and the price of things, and just the amount of hours you have to work to make it work. But boy, what you're doing, we really applaud you, Cecilia. You're doing a wonderful job.
0: So, if I may end by saying, 100% of the kids that are in these programs are graduating. That was the first goal. But now that we know we can do that, and the reason why we know that is because we're mentoring them. We see them every day or every session we have. So we know we're tracking them by the time they get into high school as to whether they graduated or not. The other thing is the numbers that have thought great enough about themselves to go to college, to go to the military, take up trades, and start entrepreneurial projects.
1: Wow.
0: I don't think this would have happened if they did not develop the skills and the belief that they could do it. So we're opening doors for them. They're able to walk through those doors and become successful.
1: Well, Felicia, we only have about a minute left. Tell us how people can get involved with your organization and help in any way.
0: They can go to the website and sign up as a mentor. They can sponsor, be a sponsor for the programs, because, of course, it takes money to do this. I don't know anybody sure that would believe otherwise. That summer program alone costs us $160,000.
1: Wow.
0: To run. And we are not at full capacity in what we can do yet. We're at full capacity in the numbers of students that we have. But the intention is to be in all 11 middle schools every summer and take on 50 students every single summer. You know, we're not maxed out on the numbers of mentors we have. Guys, I need you to commit to one child. 9 years, from third grade to graduation.
1: Well, there you have it, folks. There you have it. I hope you do jump in line and help, you know, help them out. They're doing a wonderful job. Felicia, you did a splendid job. Thanks so much, and keep up the great work, okay?
0: And I thank you
1: You're very, very welcome. Well, folks, we got to sign up for now. Please, please help if you can, and tune in next week. We'll talk to you then. Bye-bye.
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3: From ABC News, I'm Chuck Severson. $8 a gallon for fuel sounds like you've pressed the wrong button on a time machine, but H.G. Wells isn't afoot. That's the price of diesel fuel in California, a state that provides Americans with a third of their vegetables and two-thirds of their fruits. Plus, it runs trucks that carry other stuff, too. And the national average for diesel is $6 a gallon. Jason Kurtz is a farmer in Forest City, Missouri. One piece of farm equipment alone uses 200 gallons of diesel a day.
4: We have to harvest. We have to run the machines. We have to use the diesel. So bottom line is it cuts into our bottom line.
5: Economists warn high diesel prices mean higher costs for shipping goods. This will hit the wallets of Americans as the price of everyday items go up. With inflation sitting at 3.4%, the latest government data showing paychecks aren't keeping up. Wages down 0.3% compared to a year ago when adjusted for inflation.
3: ABC's Jacqueline Lee. President Trump, on a weekend trip to Ireland for a golf tournament, says he thinks fuel prices will drop and the Iran war will stop right after the November midterm elections, offering no explanation.
6: I think very soon. I think it'll be probably right after the midterms. They're trying to hold out as long as they can.
3: Also not offering evidence of this claim about Iran.
6: They were 2 weeks away from having a nuclear weapon.
3: Acting U.S. Navy Secretary confirms Iranian missiles hit U.S. aircraft in Jordan this week and that Iranians attacked and damaged the Navy's Fifth Fleet base in Bahrain. Attacks on a key Saudi oil pipeline were launched from Iraqi territory, says Iraq's government. Iraq, in response, has closed two key border crossings with Iran, halting all passenger and commercial traffic, says Iran's state-run media. No Atlantic hurricanes have formed this year, and none are likely this week, says the National Hurricane Center, due to an enormous El Nino warming the Pacific. You're listening to ABC News.
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3: President Trump calls on the Smithsonian to install a colossal statue of George Washington outside the National Museum of American History, a special exhibit honoring the nation's first president. Trump made the demand overnight in social media posts. Active fighting between Israel and the Iran-backed Lebanese militant group Hezbollah has simmered down, but the Israeli military, occupying large areas of southern Lebanon, regularly bombs and destroys houses, say Lebanese government media. No comment from Israel. A rare moment tomorrow at the U.S. Open tennis tournament in New York City for the men's final. At the scene, ABC's Morgan Norwood.
8: Ben Shelton punching his ticket to the men's final after an electric all-American showdown under the lights at Arthur Ashe Stadium.
9: Shelton
8: defeating Francis Tiafoe in a four-set thriller. Tiafoe taking the first set, but Shelton dominating in the final three. Now Shelton becoming the first black man since Arthur Ashe in 1972 to reach the U.S. Open final, and just the second American man in two decades to make the championship match here in New York.
3: Shelton will play the number one seed, Alexander Zverev of Germany. The New York Yankees marked the 25th anniversary of 9/11 yesterday with Briel Saraceni throwing out the ceremonial first pitch alongside her husband, Sean McGuire. Both lost their fathers on 9/11. They met at a camp for kids whose parents died in the attacks. Chuck Sievertson, ABC News.
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9: Skies average out as partly sunny with spotty showers and thunderstorms, 88 to 92 this afternoon, south to southeast winds at 7 to 15. Showers and thunderstorms end, low to mid-70s tonight. Partly sunny with isolated showers and thunderstorms, 88 to 92 tomorrow. Showers and thunderstorms Sunday night, mid-70s. Partly sunny with afternoon showers and thunderstorms, low 90s Monday. I'm Precision Weather Meteorologist Russ Murley on WNZF.
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13: Good morning, everybody. Welcome to the tranquil side of Florida. This is Real Estate Matters, voice of real estate in Flagler County in Palm Coast, Florida for more than 12 years. I'm Toby Tobin. I'm the publisher of real estate news website gotoby.com. 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Hello, Anna Maria.
14: Hey, Toby. How you doing?
13: Good. Good. Very good. Thank you. We're recording this show on the 10th, which is Thursday afternoon for broadcast on Saturday, and it's the middle of the month, so it's usually at the beginning of the show we go over the month-to-date statistics, but there's really not an awful lot to talk about.
14: Not yet meaningful?
13: No, it's most everything happens in the second half of the month anyway. Most of the volume does. And we've been on a roll the last 3 or 4 weeks talking about things that perhaps have a little more of a political bent rather than a statistical bent.
14: We're becoming political commentators at this point.
13: And that's not a bad idea.
14: No, that's not. All of this has such a great effect on our real estate market.
13: It sure does. It sure does. And not to mention the fact that the views of our video podcast are...
14: Hey, that doesn't hurt, yeah.
13: They're running about double what they were a couple of months ago.
14: Good for us and our sponsors.
13: Apparently people are liking it. So talk first just briefly the state of the market. The overall weakness is disguised by marketing tactics and the laws of numbers.
14: We got some interesting numbers yesterday in our meeting.
13: Mm-hmm. Yeah.
14: So we've talked at length about the numbers that are not accounted for in the MLS whenever a spec track builder gives incentives.
13: Mm-hmm.
14: And some of those incentives could be flooring pack upgrades or upgraded cabinetry, could be washers and dryers, things like that.
13: One of the interesting, I knew it was a big number, but one of the representatives at the meeting you're talking about, mm-hmm. for people listening in, it was a monthly Flagler Home Builders Government Affairs meeting.
14: Yes.
13: And we talked about this topic and what is the market really like, because if you look at the numbers, the median selling price for homes, this is, and I use MLS numbers, in Flagler County, the median price has been within a very narrow range for 2.5 years now. Mm-hmm. So you would look at that, and naturally you would conclude the market is stable.
14: Right. So we wanted to know, were the numbers that we see from the MLS, is there a juxtaposition between that and what's in the field? And what we got, the answers we received were that in the title agency side, they're seeing exactly what we're reporting, which makes
13: mm-hmm.
14: sense.
13: Mm-hmm.
14: Coming through the MLS, of course, some of them will catch more of the higher end than we're reporting because of so many that do not ever hit the MLS on the custom market, $1 million plus or very close to the $1 million number. But what was really mind blowing, I think, was that the spec track builders in that, how many dollars are they putting in incentives? Well, we got a number and it's $50,000 to $60,000.
13: That's a lot. That, what that really means is that the house that went through MLS for $350,000 went to be recorded at the county for $350,000. The deed says $350,000. It's reported to MLS as a $350,000 sale, included $50,000 to $60,000 worth of freebies, like buying down the mortgage interest rate, screen closure, ceiling fans, upgraded cabinets, upgraded landscaping packages, upgraded appliances. And those just, they don't show up.
14: No, there's no place to record that.
13: They're not official numbers. So I knew something was happening because I'm selling my house.
14: And
13: it's reduced the price three times.
14: And if there's anyone who knows how to price their house correctly, it's you.
13: It should be.
14: And you're probably scratching your head like, oh, what the heck.
13: But I watched the market. And
14: truly, this was validating information to hear yesterday. And it really gave some sense to the numbers that we see and validates that the MLS does, in fact, lose
13: it's
14: a lot.
13: I've been using MLS numbers for 20 years. Mm-hmm. That's how long I've been doing this.
14: And you can't change now or else it will invalidate previous work.
13: Then you go comparing past to present. Mm-hmm. You lose that comparison. Mm-hmm. So you have to have some stability and consistency
14: in your data sets.
13: But your data set's missing 20% of the true numbers.
14: Right. But we do know that. What those numbers are, or where those numbers are, I guess I should say. We know that they're the upper end of the market, and we know that they're in incentives.
13: Yeah, well, they call the market the K-shaped market right now. It's the middle is where the weakness is.
14: Yeah.
13: The $250,000 to $500,000. That's where most of the transaction count is, in that narrow range. There's less in below 250 and less above 500. But the 500 plus and below 250 is where the strength is in the market for different reasons. At the bottom end of the market, it's investors that pay cash. Mm-hmm. At the upper end of the market, it's people with they're typically higher net worth individuals who are in, let's say, they're less sensitive to interest rates because they're paying higher down payments
14: or
13: in
14: cash.
13: Many cases, all cash. So But even as we're just saying, it just occurred to me as we're talking about, well, we're at least consistent because we're using MLS. You can't even count on that as a consistency. We are using MLS. That's consistent. But 3 years ago, the MLS number was not hiding the interest rate buy-downs, was not hiding the paid for closing costs, was not hiding the ceiling fans and the upgrades.
14: Oh.
13: So the number 5 years ago
14: was more accurate.
13: Well, it was more true to market. So we just do the best with what we've got, but it's not very good. So what I want to talk about, I want to continue the discussion about, we can call it, well, maybe we'll think of something better to call it, but the Palm Coast City Council scorecard.
14: That works.
13: How does that? Because there's so many things that are in the current news today, and most of them do not shines a bright light on the city council.
14: Not in a positive way. It's not rose-colored, for sure.
13: It certainly isn't rose-colored. So I thought we'd kind of go through those again and get into a little more detail because We know what's happened now, but what we don't know is down the road what's the solution going to be, if there is one, or the resolution, what's going to happen. And we can start with the Western Expansion. This is where Raynor Timber's real estate subsidiary, Radiant, walked away from a huge master plan that was in the works for 2 years, talking with city mm-hmm. city planning. And over the 2 years, it developed more and more resistance from potential voters, mm-hmm. Particularly those on social media and those that show up at the city council meetings for their 3 minutes of fame. But the city basically reversed course. They got tougher and tougher dealing with Radiant, and Radiant just walked. I mean, mm-hmm. they've read Trump's Art of the Deal, I guess. Mm-hmm. But they just walked, and they didn't tell anybody why. They just put in a letter, said we withdraw our application. So what does that really mean? First of all, that's news that gets outside of the boundary of the county.
14: It does.
13: That gets a large amount of statewide attention and mm-hmm. to some degree some national attention. And that means that anybody planning to move to Palm Coast may be deterred from doing that. And I'm not talking about just risks. I'm sure there are people out there say, yay, that's what we want. We don't want as many people coming
14: here. Yeah, those are the same people who thought they were the only ones with the brilliant idea to move here and that the gate would close behind them.
13: But it also means the people that might have been relocating their business here.
14: Yes.
13: And everybody agrees that we need jobs.
14: Mm-hmm.
13: But
14: well-paying jobs.
13: Well-paying jobs, yeah. We don't
14: need a bunch more service industry jobs.
13: No. But how do we get those jobs? Those companies, they look at location. Mm-hmm. We've got a great location. We're on the I-95 corridor, halfway between Orlando and mm-hmm. Jacksonville. And I call it the Tampa, Orlando, Jacksonville Crescent.
14: Mm-hmm.
13: And we're ideally situated there. We're right near the ocean, on the ocean.
14: Yeah.
13: Great climate. It's not as uncomfortable in the summer here as it is in Miami.
14: Right.
13: So it's a great place to live. That's why I call it the placid side of Florida. But when they look here, they look at that's a great attraction to a potential business. But they want to have, they need workers.
14: Yeah.
13: And the workers need homes to live in.
14: Right, because realistically,
13: they can afford.
14: We don't have the workforce here in Palm Coast and Flagler County right now for near any industry to just show up and hire from within.
13: Mm-hmm.
14: Whether that be tech or manufacturing or any other industry you could think of. I can't think of one that we could say, okay, we can fill them. And that's partially because we have an exceptionally high amount of age 65 and up people. We also have a lower rate of people with a bachelor's degree
13: mm-hmm.
14: or post high school, I should say, post secondary mm-hmm. degrees. And these are not judgmental things. They're just statistical facts from the U.S. Census.
13: And that's where the site selectors go to get their data.
14: Yes. And mm-hmm. so this is important and that these things will also drive what industries come here. So if we don't have the people, they're going to need to recruit people. So yeah, sure. Maybe some people will start, if a business, large business comes here, manufacturing, for example, they can maybe hire 20% of their workforce directly from Flagler County. But then the rest, they will need to bring in. And at first, some folks might be okay driving in from Jacksonville and Orlando, but it won't be long before that drive gets really tiring and that extra couple hours in the car every day takes a toll. And they want to move here because they drive into Palm Coast every day and see how much better it is than Jacksonville, than Orlando. Mm-hmm. Right. And they say, you know what? I want to actually raise my family here, not where I'm at right now.
13: You know, and where I'm headed, and we probably are not going to finish this discussion today. We'll probably continue it on and off, not solely the subject for the rest of the year, but it's a huge subject that really does impact our lifestyle and our real estate market. And we have so many of these items, and I'll just tick them off so you remember them again. If we say them enough times, you'll think of them as often as you should. But you have the lawsuit on impact fees. Mm-hmm. You have the lawsuit that was settled on where the city's going to have to spend $17 million to buy back, to buy property from the developer of Town Center. You've got the Bert Harris Burn Dog LLC lawsuit against the city on unfair taking of value of property. Mm-hmm. And then to add to the list, we haven't discussed this much in the past, but the cable landing station is another important topic. And these are all similar and interrelated, so but they all tie back to a common thread that I'm going to do right after this break. Don't go away. We'll be right back.

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1: Well, welcome back. Thanks for staying with us. This is the second half of Real Estate Matters. We're talking about the city manager, not the city manager, city council scorecard. How are they doing? And I would judge by the list of foul balls that they've hit over the last couple of years, they're not doing so well. And how does that impact us? And I think this is something that needs to be more out in the open than it has been. Back to the Western expansion. So now Rainier or Radiant is off in the woods someplace, raising timber now. And they're being absolutely quiet about what their plans are going forward. But
2: yes, they should.
1: Let me throw out a couple of options. What are and I'm not the only one that this has occurred to, but they do have some options available that would minimize the power that the city of Palm Coast would have over the Western expansion, and put more of their interaction with the county. And even if the county doesn't want to be a good partner, they can actually bypass the county and to some degree. Of course, they could also just leave it as timberland for 25 years, wait and harvest one more crop.
2: Yep.
1: And I'm sure that's a real consideration for them. But one of the things they could do, because this, just briefly, this annexation took two existing Developments of Regional Impact, or DRIs, Neoga Lakes and Old Brook Township, that already exist and are already entitled for a total of 12,000 residential units. And they were going to abandon those DRIs, combine those 12,000 residential units with double the acreage, total acreage, and add another 10,000 residential units. And that was going to be, the DRIs are already in the city of Palm Coast. They were annexed 15 years ago. But the good part, the new land to this deal is county. It's unincorporated county. So they could just simply go ahead and develop Neoga and Old Brick Township under existing entitlements. And, of course, the city would still have some degree of control, but not to the extent of laying out a whole master plan development. Then they could work with the county on the other property, and end up with what probably would look pretty much what they were proposing in the first place. But remember, City Council member Vice Mayor Pontieri will likely be at the County Commission at that time. So, and she's been one of the antagonists in the whole development argument.
2: I'm curious to see how her views will change, if they will change, when she's a commissioner, because the needs in Flagler County are somewhat different, like infrastructure-wise, than in Palm Coast. And that will be an interesting thing to, you know, just to watch and see how that plays out, because unfortunately, several councils over the past decade in Palm Coast just did not properly plan and properly begin caring for our aging infrastructure, which, as we know, was all put in place in the late 70s at the same time, and it really required better maintenance than it was given. And, you know, if you neglect taking care of the things in your house, it will crumble, and that's what we're seeing here in the city. And that's been the thing, you know, infrastructure. Well, Flagler County was not developed the way that Palm Coast was, so it'll be a curious thing to watch.
1: Let's assume that Pontieri is against the Western development from the county perspective as well, and doesn't want to work with Radiant. Radiant could invoke the Agricultural Enclave Act, which is an older legislation that was just recently updated that allows the county land is surrounded by entitled property, not developed, but it's entitled.
2: As long as it's got entitlements, it's got to be at, what, like about 75%
1: encircled,
2: then you can develop that enclaved area to no greater than what the entitlements are for that surrounding property.
1: The important thing, though, is it takes a lot of the local control away.
2: It takes almost all of it away. Yeah, it's almost a bypass.
1: So they could,
2: and St. John's just
1: that.
2: Did it.
1: But I want to skip over because I don't want to keep continuing week after week.
2: We got to go to the cable landing station.
1: I want to go to the town center lawsuit where they have to buy back. This reminds me very much of a loss. I used to live in Wild Dunes, which is a kind of a Hammock Beach type community outside Charleston. And there's a very famous lawsuit there called Lucas versus South Carolina Coastal Council. And a developer, David Lucas, bought two lots, oceanfront lots, when they were developing that development just to hang on to for a while and then eventually build homes. Well, after he bought the lots, the South Carolina Coastal Council of the state passed the first Beach Control Act in the country with any teeth in it. They defined a coastal setback line, which we have here in Flagler County, too, by the way, now, but only since then. And the law said that you cannot build permanent dwellings on the beach side of that line. Well, that line was such on his property that he couldn't put a house on it. There wasn't enough land to put a house, so he sued. And it went all the way to the Supreme Court, and that's why it's a very important finding. They said that it was basically they took the, it was an unjust taking of his property because they stripped the total value from his property,
2: right,
1: even though they didn't take the land. Well, in the end, there was a provision in the law, the ordinance, so you could apply for an exception, like a variance. And he had applied and they turned him down. So that's why he sued in the first place. Mm-hmm. Well, then when the state had to buy his land back, both lots, for a combined $1.5 million, they're stuck with two pieces of property that have no value. So they granted the exception, sold them their two homes on those lots now. The reason I bring that up is I'm predicting that you're going to see something similar to that in Town Center because the city is going to be under, they're going to find themselves suddenly in the equivalent of the developer's chair. They're going to have property that's costing them money to hold. They're going to be under a lot of pressure, just like Elite was under pressure from the shareholders. The city council is going to be under pressure from voters and taxpayers to sell that property and get developers in here. So it will actually cost them less money
2: than it would a private developer because the city does not pay taxes. So as citizens, we should be also concerned that the city is not going to be collecting tax dollars because of the poor decisions that they made on this land.
1: Yeah, exactly. And so like what South Carolina did with the Lucas property, it's going to be very interesting to see if there's some strong parallels with the parcels in Town Center because these city council is going to find themselves that they're going to have to deal with developers.
2: Yes.
1: They're going to have to make deals. And it'll be interesting to see how many things they allow their developers to do that they wouldn't allow the elite developers to do.
2: And I believe a lot of this was back onto city staff and promises that were made and things like that on city staff. And, you know, I happened to read on Flagler County Buzz, where through a FOIA, all of the staff salaries were released. And boy, apparently I'm in the wrong business. So are you.
1: There's another...
2: It's a lot of people making a lot of money to be getting sued this often.
1: Well, the point I want to get to before we wrap the show up is that think if we had taken this money that's going to all these legal fees and buying this property back that the city really doesn't have any need to own or should own, what if we'd taken that money and put it into an economic of a healthy, well-funded, well-staffed economic development initiative? Mm-hmm. Because over the last 20 years, our record is not that good. We've lost a boat manufacturing plant that employed 500 at one point, up mm-hmm. to 500 well-paid
2: yes.
1: people.
2: Skilled people,
1: less well-paid, but when I first moved here, the largest employer in town was Palm Coast Data.
2: Yep.
1: And they had 1,000 employees, and now there's nothing left of
2: Palm Coast Data. Everyone I know worked there at one time or another.
1: Mm-hmm. And there's been nothing to replace them mm-hmm. except the burgeoning healthcare industry, and that, you know, that we can't hang our hat on just that.
2: No, and I think we will see a shift in the healthcare industry, I believe, in the next 5 years or so. And it's not because of AI, it's because of the insurance companies will start to change and collapse with ACA credits potentially going away and things like that, because the models have started to fail. And I just think there's going to be some shift in care, and I don't know what that's going to mean for us. I think it's going to be more concierge services like True Access primary care. But what does that mean for our hospital systems, which are some of our biggest employers?
1: Mm-hmm. Yeah, true. So we've got we're not getting the red flag yet. Oh, here it comes.
2: Oh. Right on time.
1: Thank you, Mark. Anyway, the cable landing station, I want to just briefly comment on that. So I've spent the first half of my career in the technology. I was there day one, in the 1960s.
2: With the first computer?
1: Yeah, pretty much. But everybody talks about we need more jobs, and we talked about it earlier in the show. Even the politicians, when they're running for office, say we need more.
2: I'm going to bring jobs.
1: I'm going to bring jobs. We're going to bring
2: how? Businesses. I don't know.
1: Nobody's done damn about it. I mean, our record is just awful.
2: Yeah.
1: It's awful. And we need to stop looking at the shiny object, which is anti-growth,
2: mm-hmm.
1: because it's sexy, and look at job development.
2: Yeah, job creation.
1: Job creation, economic development.
2: Because job creation means taxes taken off of your back
1: mm-hmm.
2: as a citizen, as a resident.
1: But it'll be interesting to see what happens over the next couple of years and how many times I'll get to say, I told you so.
2: My guess is a lot.
1: You want to wrap it up?
2: Video podcasts of Real Estate Matters are available on gotobi.com. 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Show notes are included so you can see what we did not get to on today's show. 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
1: Thank you, and thank you for being with us. Be sure you come back next week. We'll have more of the same. I hope you find it as interesting as we do. I'm Toby Tobin, and I approve this show.
3: The ball into a brick wall, can't do anything, and then all of a sudden you lose by 2 scores. So I think we need to see a lot more across the board. It's not just Underwood. It's the play design, it's the weapons around him, and it's the ability for the offense to come together as a unit.
4: Okay, so we're going quickie style over here, right?
3: Yeah.
4: A little two-minute drill. So, you know, if we take the whole play clock, we're going to run out of time. We're at our own 20. We got to go 80 yards. We got to move it. Pick up the pace over here. So we'll keep it moving along. We'll preview a couple of games rapid-fire style. How about Oregon at Oklahoma State? I know you're over this, Rich. This is your keep-your-million pick, Jared, with the Ducks. We're expecting a resurgence here, right? How much would it surprise you if Drew Mestemaker and Oklahoma State rebound from a pathetic showing last week, and at least stay within the number here, Rich?
5: It wouldn't shock me, absolutely not, because I think the greatest growth you'll see with a lot of teams, not every team, but a lot of teams, is between week one and week two of their football season, because it's kind of like, hey, we're knocking the dust and the rust off the pads. But I do like Oregon in this spot because basically the best case scenario happened for Dan Lanning and his staff. First rattle out of the box, they looked shaky against Boise State, but they still get the victory, and the offense still looked pretty good. It felt like smelling salts hit their nostrils. So I do favor Oregon being favored in this game, and I'll give up those points, but I could see Okie State also having an improvement bounce back game from what they did last week.
3: Dan Lanning undefeated as a favorite of 21+. He's never lost in this spot. 14-8 against the spread. Last week they lost against the spread in this spot against Boise. I feel like this is an Oregon slam fest. I gave him in the keep your millions, but I think I don't know what happened with Oklahoma State last week. There's a chance that Eric Morris and that offense, as they go from North Texas to the Big 12. They're just not quite ready for that kind of adjustment, higher, you know, going up in weight class. Zero sacks on 5 pressures last week against Tulsa. So the defense was terrible. Offense looked bad. Mestemaker, sub 70% adjusted accuracy rate. That's his worst game since facing Rich's Aztecs last year in the bowl game. So his worst game as a college quarterback. And if you play that bad this week, Oregon's going to drop 50 on you without breaking a sweat.
4: Okay, we only had 5 seconds left on the play clock there. You know, we're going to have to pick it up over here, right? All right, we got Arizona against number 15, BYU, 3:30 p.m. Eastern kick. BYU favored by a little more than a touchdown right here. What do you think? What do you think in this Monster Energy Big 12 tilt here, Rich?
5: This one's sneaky good because Arizona looks far more complete than people realize in week one. Noah Fifita went 22 of 29, 262, and 2 TDs, while Arizona's defense held Northern Arizona to -7 rushing yards. They recorded 5 sacks. BYU obviously has the home field edge in Provo. They obviously beat Arizona last year in overtime. But this feels like a much more legitimate toss-up. I like Arizona to keep it close. I'd take the points in this one.
3: Yeah, the numbers come down off 7.5 to 7, so the market agrees with Rich. Fifita is a very experienced quarterback. I would say he's a top 10 quarterback in the country, maybe top 20. Definitely has the physical tools and the arm strength to beat you, but he has struggled against BYU. 5 yards per attempt, 3 touchdowns, 5 turnovers in 2 career games against the Cougs, and he's only completing 53% of his passes. He needs to play really well. Tough to play at altitude in Provo, especially for a team from the desert, although Arizona's got some altitude as well down there in the mountains. I really like BYU's defense. Kelly Papinga is the defensive coordinator. He got promoted after Jay Hill went to Michigan to go work under Kyle Whittingham. I think there's some continuity there on defense, and the BYU offense is elite. I think the number's right here. I think 7 feels about right.
4: Okay, Tennessee taking on Georgia Tech. This point spread has been wacky throughout the week, right? Like Georgia Tech close to a 2-touchdown underdog, then it'll go less than that and be closer to 10. It's been a weird week with this game. What do you see in Tennessee, Georgia Tech, Rich?
5: Well, I think the freshman quarterback, Brandon, he looked really ready for the first rattle out of the box, but is he really ready? Overall, this is going to be his first real test, but Tennessee put up 638 yards, including 329 on the ground, and Brandon accounted for 5 touchdowns. But this is going to be a road start. Georgia Tech, they lose 14-13 to Colorado. So I think the Jackets, the Yellow Jackets in this matchup, they're dangerous because they're already kind of in desperation mode. I would say Tennessee gets the win, but Georgia Tech makes this freshman quarterback earn every bit of it. I really do. I think he's in for a long, hard day. It felt easy last week. It will be anything but easy for Faison Brandon this week for Tennessee.
3: I did bet a higher than in this game. I did bet Jordan Allen, Georgia Tech receiver, higher than 58.5 receiving yards. I think that's the game script here. I did do a deep dive also on the Tennessee offense last week. Granted, excuse me, it was against Furman. So we're not going to go too crazy.
5: Yeah.
3: But Faison Brandon, guys, this dude can play. 6'4", 225, he is all of it. I mean, his legs are a factor, especially in the red zone. Mike Matthews, their stud receiver, he cleaned up all the drops. He looked like he was a polished route runner. I mean, and they've got some serious dudes on the outside. Tennessee likes to run that wide choice offense. What does that mean? You mean you spread it out wide, and the receivers have a choice. They either run a comeback, you know, a little stop route, or they go vertical. And getting that, you know, that rhythm and timing matters for a freshman quarterback. But I'll tell you what, other than a little bit of, I would say, juiced up ball placement early in the game, true freshman making his first start, this kid is the real freaking deal, man. I am very excited to watch Faison Brannum play football this year. They've got another kid, Rodarius Jackson, on the outside. A lot of yak ability. This is a very dangerous offense. They're one weak link's right tackle. They weren't a great red zone team last year. I think they will be better this year because Joey Aguilar is not Faison Brannum in terms of his legs. And I don't really trust Georgia Tech. They've got a young quarterback, too, the Mendoza brother. I think Tennessee names their score here, but the back door probably open. And I think Georgia Tech's going to be throwing it in this game. So fun game, offensive game, feels like. And Tennessee's a team to watch this year, especially Brandon.
4: Was it me or did you go Hulk Hogan right there with the Mendoza brother?
3: Brother!
4: I Hulk right there. I don't know. All right, last one. I was going to say eight more to go, so you thought you had to be faster. This is the last one. Arkansas against Utah. You know who sucks? Arkansas. Richie up
5: Yes, they do. Yes, they do.
4: They're bad. They're a bad football team.
5: They are. But, yeah, look, Utah actually, conversely, is one of those teams I trust the most of all of the teams we were just talking about. They just put up 633 and 66 points, rushed for 364 yards, and only committed a single penalty after replacing their entire offensive line. Utah looks like they're ready. That's a team. Now, Arkansas on the other side of this docket, they won its opener, but its roster has 81 new players. Traveling to Rice-Eccles, I've been to that stadium a few times over my broadcasting career. That is not a quiet place for Utes football, especially when they get rolling early in the season. This one feels the one I feel strongest about, Utah, and there's no question. I mean, give away all the points. I think Utah is going to win by a landslide.
3: Yeah, I've got him in my I do make seven selections every week for my confidence pool, my, you know, contest here in town. Utah's on the list this week, laying 11.5. KJ Jackson, starting quarterback for Arkansas, two turnover-worthy plays last week against North Alabama. And now you're going to, as Rich alluded to, I would say maybe the toughest place to play in the country because of the altitude and the environment, and it's at night. And it's an SEC opponent coming in. I mean, those Utah fans are going to be lit for this game. I don't love Utah's offense. I think I like it. I like Dan Pierre a lot. I think they're limited athletically at the skill position levels, but their defense is fantastic. Morgan Scally, who is the defensive coordinator, now takes over as the head coach with Kyle Whittingham gone. I think Ryan Silverfield, his first road game at night in Salt Lake City. Good luck, brother. It does feel like it's going to be a one-sided game.
4: It does. It does have that feel. All right, we've got Rich Ornberger, Penn State All-American, Jared Smith, FSR betting analyst. I'm Brian Noe. NFL Sunday just got better on Underdog. 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All right, coming up next, the moment of truth. Rapid fire. We each have a bushel of picks. We'll throw them at you frisbee style. All that coming at you right around the corner. It is Fox Sports Radio's Countdown to Kickoff, presented by Underdog. Unleash your dog.
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1: 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Texas minus 1.5.
2: Wow.
0: Hook 'em. All right.
2: Stone cold lock.
1: And you know our how hard that is for me.
0: That is. That's very hard. That's outspoken right there. We got our technical producer extraordinaire, Mr. Chris Perfett.
3: Horses never sleep. I want to give you Salahuddin, which is a Baffert horse, but apparently his jockey's in ICU. So, Woodbine Mile, trifecta box 1-3-4. Deterministic, notable speech, and archivist.
0: Okay. All right. Interesting names with those horses right there. And shout out to our guy, Saga, on digital, posting our clips. Does a fantastic job. 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Top of the hour, Up on Game, TJ Hushmanzada, Plaxico Burress. You are in great hands in less than 9 American minutes. Keep it locked right here on Fox Sports Radio. All right, we got some picks to make. Let's do it.
4: Rapid fire.
0: Okay, Jared, we start with you. What do you like?
5: All right, I am going with Oregon. -23.5. I think they are going to bounce back really strong in this game. And I have a really strong vibe that Oklahoma State just might not be as good as maybe we thought they were heading into the season. So I will give you Oregon -23.5. I will also give you Iowa -14.5. I think you rarely see a Cy-Hawk game this large in terms of a spread. It hasn't happened since 2016 where you get a 2-touchdown-plus Cy-Hawk game spread. Oh, by the way, Iowa won that game 42-3. And I'm going to give you – this is a contrarian pick, but the numbers I'm saying I'm looking at give me an over, 43.5 for Michigan and Oklahoma. I know that's crazy, but Michigan is a home dog, 12-1-1 to the over since 2010. Doesn't happen a lot, but when they're a home dog, we typically get fireworks. So I don't know how Michigan's scoring. I think Oklahoma's got a chance to score, but over 43.5 Michigan-Oklahoma, crazy pick. Contrarian play of the week.
6: Yeah, that really is. I was shocked when you said that. All right, Arizona. I talked about this a little bit when we were doing our little speed round, but +7.5 on underdog right now. I would play that to +7. I think Arizona is going to keep it close with BYU on the road. Iowa State, Iowa. I'm taking the under 41.5. These games typically aren't barn burners, but they're hard fought. So give me the lower than 41.5 total points there. And then Ohio State at number 4, Texas. It was tasty to take plus points on the number 1 team in America, but I'm going to take the lower than the total on this one. So give me Ohio State, Texas under the 49.5 points. I think this is going to play out more like their first matchup as opposed to the college football playoff game. I think it's going to be a little bit of a chess match.
0: Okay, I like to get you lowers and unders, but
6: I know, yeah,
0: does not feature any of those things. Like I'm earlier in the show, I'm under 22.5 in the first half. It's ticked down. Now it's 20.5, so I can't use that for rapid fire. So we got to pivot. We got to pivot in a different direction over here. So here's what I got for you. All right? You ready for this? You ready?
6: Let's hear it.
0: We've got Arch Manning. Give me over 19.5 completions. Short stuff, quick passes. Sark loves the screens, especially with a questionable offensive line in front of Arch. So I'll go with over 19.5 completions for Arch. Sorry, higher than 19.5 completions for Arch. Give me Steve Angeli, former Notre Dame product over here. Syracuse quarterback, peanut butter and jelly. That is right. Give me higher than 274.5 passing yards against the Cal Bears. He's in the dome. He'll be cooking today. And as we went over just a little bit ago, you know who sucks in college football? Arkansas. Give me Utah -12.5. Enjoy the day!
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2: And here's what you need to know.
9: In the NFL, money will no longer be tight for the following tight ends. Green Bay Packers tight end Tucker Kraft has agreed to a 4-year, $75 million extension. Las Vegas Raiders tight end Michael Mayer has agreed to a 3-year, $45 million extension. Today's college football action about to kick off with 5th-ranked and defending national champion Indiana hosting Howard, 6th-ranked Oregon about to kick off at Oklahoma State, 10th-ranked Texas A&M playing host to Arizona State. At the Big House, it's Michigan facing 11th-ranked Oklahoma. And last but not least, LeVar's 16th-ranked Penn State taking on Temple at the Link in Philadelphia. Baseball Friday night, the Milwaukee Brewers beat the Cincinnati Reds 20-0. They've become the first team in the majors to clinch a playoff spot. I'm Isaac Lowenkron.
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26: 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I'm TJ Houshmandzadeh. I'm joined by Mr. Plaxico Burress. LeVar, you know, he's a during this college football season, he's a busy man. 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At Hoosh84, at Plaxico Burress, or at Fox Sports Radio. The season has kicked off, and we always talk about this, man. I love it because every week until February, we will have football. The Niners, man, put their foot all over the Rams in Australia. Wednesday, the Patriots and the Seahawks with Sam Darnold getting hurt, A.J. Brown going down. So we got a lot of football to talk about. I guess they must have told Kyle, hey, Kyle, go ahead and put your foot on their throat, man. We'll slide you a little contract extension. That was a little quiet extension that he signed, and we'll get in that as well. But before we do, Mr. Burress, how you doing over there, man?
27: Oh, man, everything's great, man. It's a beautiful Saturday, man. I'm here in South Bend for the Notre Dame's first home game at 3:30 Eastern Standard Time. They played against Rice, and it's just exciting, man. Like you said, it's a good time of the year, college football, and just excited to see my son play this afternoon.
26: Yeah, man, I've been trying to tune in and catch the Notre Dame games to see when Elijah gonna get. I don't know, man. I don't know what these coaches be doing, bro.
27: I don't know.
26: I get wanting to play upperclassmen because you feel comfortable, but I'm playing the most talented.
27: Yeah,
26: that's me. And maybe I'm biased, but I'm playing the most. I done trained a bunch of dudes, and these dudes are all making at least 20-something million a year. And I'm sitting here like, I know what my eyes tell me. And if Notre Dame has four receivers better than your son, they win in the national championship. So if they don't, I don't know what's going on over there. That's all I'm going to say. But over here is great, man. Clear skies, palm trees, man. The weather is great. It was weird, man. We had some rain the other day. It was rain, and it was still hot. So I'm like, global warming is a real thing. We in Florida or something.
27: Absolutely. Yeah, it's definitely a real thing.
26: It was very, very odd. I was like, it is raining all day, but it's hot. So, yeah, that was something different. But let's get into what we witnessed Thursday. And I don't know, and maybe I did say this on this show. I felt like the Rams – I think they're going to lose 2 to 3 games in the regular season and walk their way into the Super Bowl as an NFC headliner. Well, the 49ers said not so fast. y'all must have forgot about us on over here up in the Bay Area. Dude, the Rams couldn't move the ball, and the Niners ran the ball at will. And obviously, you know, Kyle going to come up with – schemes offensively to get them yards. Mike Evans was very good. Debo was very good. Christian McCaffrey was very good. The rookie running back from Indiana, Kalen Black, was very good. I'm trying to figure out the number one offense in the league last year with the Los Angeles Rams was non-existent. Matthew Stafford didn't play well. Puka played okay. Devontae didn't get going. Does it concern you the Rams lost the way they lost? And are you thinking, man, they may be a bit overhyped?
27: I think one thing that surprised me and surprised everybody else was the lack of offense. You know, here we are talking about Matthew Stafford being the NFL MVP of last season. And the headline coming into the, you know, this season is that the Rams are going to win it all. And then as soon as Aaron Donald, rejoined the team, the narrative went to, can the Rams go undefeated? I'm like, wait a minute. I mean, now we're talking about being undefeated. But, you know, just looking at this game, I think we all last week, everybody agreed that the San Francisco 49ers didn't have a chance to win that game. Just based off of the mere fact of, you know, the offense, Sean McVay, Matthew Stafford, Myles Garrett, Trent McDuffie, to bolster that defense. But if you would have told me that the 49ers would have came out and ran the ball for 174 yards at 5.8 a clip, I would have told you he was lying. And because you're just looking at all the devastating injuries that the 49ers had last year, how is George Kittle going to be? How is Nick Bosa going to look? How is 54?
26: Fred Warner.
27: How is Fred Warner going to cover? Greenlaw. And they all looked like they didn't miss a beat. I mean, they came out on the football field like they was in basically in mid-season form defensively. I think that's what shocked me more than anything. But, you know, kudos to my guy Mike Evans, man, out there looking like he hadn't missed a step and dominating on the edge, making plays for Brock Purdy. Brock Purdy played well. But if you're the Rams and if you're looking at, you know, the way that they, you know, perform in that game, everybody's making excuses about flying to Australia and all of those kind of things. I think it's going to wake the Rams up moving forward. I don't think that's something that you're going to see from them, you know, for the rest of the season. It was a good wake up for them, but to lose that game in that fashion in the division, your antennas have to go up a little bit. And just like you say, are the Rams overhyped? We don't know, but it was definitely a good start for the season for the 49ers.
26: And when you look, obviously, the Niners get this, oh, they're an older team, you know. The guys, they older, they going to get. When the season start, the older players feel good. We're ready to go. So
27: absolutely.
26: And so coming out of the gate, we, at least I felt like it was going to be a tough game. Once they said Aaron Donald wasn't playing, I said, this may go the Niners' way. It's one game. And historically, the Niners have done well. Well, Kyle Shanahan has done well against McVay. But it's just one game. And 1-17, I know people, everybody that feel like the Rams is going to do this and that, all they just going to say it's one game. The older players, and we were all older players at one point in time, if you played long enough, man, them first 3, 4, 5 weeks of the season, we feel good. It's the accumulation of practice, the accumulation of the games that starts to get to us. And so if Kyle Shanahan can manage that part of it with the Trent Williams, the best offensive lineman in football, Fred Warner, the best off-ball backer in football, George Kittle, once he starts to round in the form, arguably the best tight end in football, Christian McCaffrey, arguably the best running. How many teams can say that? How many teams can say we have the best player at his position? And the 49ers could say that with four guys. And so, you know they're going to be good. You know Kyle Shanahan is going to dial some things up. You said it earlier. Mike Evans was lights out, played very well. Debo played very well. The key is, can they maintain this? And if they can maintain it, the NFC is going to be – you can't pick a winner. You look at what the Seahawks –
27: not right now.
26: The Rams are going to be better. Are the Rams overhyped? No, the Rams aren't overhyped. They made a mistake, as we all – because you got to criticize them. When you fly in 2 days before the game, whereas the Niners got there a week before the game. Now you open yourself up to criticism because had you won the game, it would be, oh, yeah, McVay, man, they did a great job with this, you know. You lose, and so now you open yourself up to criticism of, man,
27: so what is the time difference for Australia? Is it a whole day ahead?
26: Nah, I believe it's – is it 16 hours? It's 16 or 17 hours. It's one of them.
27: That's a lot, man.
26: It's so – they flew out like they just going to New York or something. 2 days ahead.
27: I get jet lagged just going from east to west coast. I mean, you talking about 16 hours? That's an adjustment that you can't make in 2 days. It's just not logical, you know, for the players to, you know, get on the same page from that long of a flight, man.
26: I can't say they're overhyped, but the way they lost was concerning because now moving forward, and I mean, you have to have the mind of Kyle Shanahan. You have to have the players of the Niners. The majority of teams is going to run the ball at them.
27: Really not. Did they insert Aaron Donald back into that defensive line?
26: They're going to run the ball at them.
27: They're going to try, and they're not going to. It's not going to happen.
26: Yeah, yeah. Once you get
27: so because even you just said it. If Aaron Donald was in that game, it would have been a whole different narrative.
26: Oh, I believe it's a different game.
27: To the game. Right.
26: It's a different game because the second topic, once we take this break, we're going to get into, man, he was on the milk carton, man. He was non-existent. We haven't even said his name. It's Myles Garrett. We're going to get into that because when you have the excitement, the expectations of Myles Garrett and what he did, we will get into that. And then Aaron Donald didn't play, so in essence, your two best defensive players, they weren't there. They didn't went show over. Up, so to speak. And so we'll get into that, but you can't say, at least I won't say the Rams are overhyped. I believe they can still reach and do everything that they plan on doing this season, but they're going to need help. Matthew Stafford in that offense, number one offense. Come on, man. You can't throw for 100-and-some yards.
27: No.
26: When everybody's saying they're going to walk their way to the Super Bowl, they put out a list of greatest teams ever. You know this year's Rams team was on the list?
27: Come on, man.
26: They were on the
27: list.
26: And I said,
27: stop it, man.
26: And I literally said, how could this team be on the list and they haven't even played a game yet? People were putting this Rams team on the list of greatest teams ever.
27: And they ain't played.
26: And the crazy part about it, if I'm not mistaken, they weren't. They put a top 10 list out. They weren't 10. They were like 6 or 7.
27: Mm-hmm.
26: And I'm like, wait. Where is this coming from? And so the hype for what many believe the Rams can be, it's fair. But that's why the games are played on the field and not on paper. Because on paper, it looks like, wow. But when you put that ball on the field and the refs get out there and you got 11 on each side, you got a show and tell now. But we're going to take a break. We're going to come back. We're going to get into the Myles Garrett not playing well. We're going to get in our – is it concerning with A.J. Brown now getting put on IR, Sam Darnold missing multiple weeks. So it's a lot of key players injured early in the season. We'll get into that. But before we do, the wait is over. Football is here, and so is DraftKings. 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
32: From ABC News, I'm Mike Dubusky. The key east-west oil pipeline in Saudi Arabia remains shut down today after yesterday the Saudis preemptively closed it amid what they call a series of attacks launched from inside Iraq. No one's claimed responsibility yet. That pipeline is a critical means of getting some oil through the region amid the closure of the Strait of Hormuz. It all comes as gas prices are on the rise in the U.S., with diesel fuel surpassing $6 a gallon this week.
33: Economists warn high diesel prices mean higher costs for shipping goods. This will hit the wallets of Americans as the price of everyday items go up. With inflation sitting at 3.4%, the latest government data showing paychecks aren't keeping up. Wages down 0.3% compared to a year ago when adjusted for inflation.
32: ABC's Jacqueline Lee. President Trump says Iran is probably responsible for that Saudi oil pipeline attack. The president is in Ireland today, meeting with leaders there. When asked about his opinion as to whether Ireland should reunify,
34: I don't want to cause any problems, but I will tell you, I'd love to see it unified. I have friends on both sides, great people. They're Irish people. How can they be bad, right? I'd love to see it unified.
32: Democratic Unionist Party leader Gavin Robinson responding, posting on social media, Northern Ireland's constitutional future will be decided by the people of Northern Ireland, not by commentary in London, Dublin, or Washington. President Trump also drawing scrutiny for how he got to Ireland.
35: President Trump flew to Dublin aboard the new Air Force One gifted to him by the Qatari government. This is the president's first international flight on the jet since security concerns prompted him to secretly switch planes while departing the NATO summit in Turkey back in July. And just this week, an emergency slide accidentally inflated on the same plane at Joint Base Andrews.
32: ABC's Marcus Moore. Demonstrations have sprung up around Dublin protesting President Trump's arrival. You're listening to ABC News.
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0: up on game. That is Plaxico Burress. I am TJ Houshmandzadeh. And before we went to break, we talked about it. Myles Garrett, he'll be fine. But man, you open the first game of the season, you're going against the best offensive lineman in the game of football in Trent Williams, arguably maybe in the history of the league. What he's been good from start to finish, it seems like that's what it's going to be. Zero pressures, zero sacks, zero tackle for losses, zero breathing on a quick. He ain't do nothing. He was just out there for decoration. Are you worried?
1: I'm not worried. You know, 40 snaps and you go 0 for no hits on the quarterback, no sacks, no tackles for losses, no tackles, period. But I'm going to give Myles Garrett the benefit of the doubt. Obviously, you know, he's been, you know, one of the most dominant, you know, figures at the position over the last decade. I mean, obviously setting the sack record last year. I'm going to give him the benefit of the doubt because, you know, he missed most of the training camp and all of the preseason with a knee injury. So, you know, I'm not saying it's an excuse, but, you know, he did mention that, you know, it was on his mind while he was playing, and he was playing through some knee pain. I mean, if you go back and look at, you know, the game, and you're saying to yourself, you know, he did not look explosive as we are used to seeing Myles Garrett look. So I'm going to just, you know, go off of what he said that, you know, he's playing through some knee pain. He was thinking about the injury during the game, and you know that, you know, when you're on the football field, and if you're thinking about an injury, then you're really not focused on the job at hand, because we all know that football is 99% mental and 1% physical. He may have been okay, but the fact that he did not get a lot of reps during training camp or any preseason games leads me to believe that he was not 100%. And am I worried about him moving forward? Absolutely not. And I'm not going to dismiss the fact that he was playing against Trent Williams, just like you said, one of the greatest left tackles we've ever seen. So I'm not just putting it all on Myles Garrett and say he wasn't healthy. I mean, Trent Williams had something to do with that too, because I believe if he would not have been playing against a Trent Williams, he would have had some sacks. He would have had some sacks and being able to get to the quarterback. But with all that being said, I think moving forward, you know, he would not put together another performance like we witnessed the other night, because we just know that it's totally uncharacteristic of him the way that he played.
0: I don't know if he can afford to put that type of performance. You're not playing in Cleveland anymore. You're playing in Los Angeles. And so
1: what does that mean?
0: It's just more eyes on you. The expectations now, every game. If he didn't play well in Cleveland, it'd be the Cleveland Browns loss. You don't play well in L.A.
1: But, TJ, when you're like the defensive player of the year and you're going to a team that is a Super Bowl contender, it doesn't matter where they're playing, but it's Myles Garrett and you set the NFL sack record last season. It doesn't matter if he was playing for the Arizona Cardinals.
0: He will be criticized more. That's all I'm saying. He's going to receive more criticism. That's all I'm saying is more eyes is on you. People expect you to do X, Y, and Z, and when you don't do it,
1: of course they do. When you go out there and do the things that he's been doing for the last decade,
0: but now you're, because there's so many more people that are reporting on you, it's going to be so many more people.
1: Yeah, I agree.
0: That have something to say, and so for Myles Garrett, yeah, it's one game. It just sucks that one game is against a division rival,
1: in the fashion that happened.
0: Yeah, you had a knee problem. You're not feeling good. Mm-hmm. So now you're not in the type of shape that you need to be in, because you ain't been practicing in training camp. So now you fly so many hours to Australia. So now your body hasn't gotten acclimated to it. You're not in the type of shape you need to be. You haven't been getting the reps in practice. But now if he plays the Niners the next game and he has a good game and Aaron Donald is playing, there's going to be many that are going to say,
1: Oh, yeah,
0: this is what happened with Aaron Donald in the game. You're able to get off and do things you otherwise would not do without Aaron Donald. And so,
1: oh yeah, no doubt.
0: That's what's gonna happen now is if and when he plays the Niners again and he has a great game, it's gonna be this Aaron Donald effect, and that's where you open yourself up to that. I'm not concerned. It doesn't worry me that Myles Garrett didn't play well again. Myles Garrett had built a career on playing extremely well against the best competition since he's gotten into the league, so it does not concern me. But when he gets old 99 back on that defensive line with him, just understand a lot of the credit may be given now to Aaron Donald that, oh, yeah, he helped him. They had to double him because now they know they don't have to double Myles Garrett when they –
1: Yes, they do. Come on, TJ, don't do that.
0: No, I'm talking about Myles Garrett is 100. The San Francisco 49ers are not doubling Myles Garrett at all.
1: If he's 100%, I believe that he can still get at Trent Williams.
0: After what I just saw.
1: Trent Williams is not going to throw a shutout against a healthy Myles Garrett. He wasn't healthy. I'm gonna give Myles Garrett the benefit of the doubt, like I said. He wasn't healthy.
0: It got so bad, they start moving him to the other side.
1: Man.
0: I'm just telling you.
1: So you mean to tell me a healthy Myles Garrett playing against a healthy Trent Williams – Trent Williams is going to shut him out just like game one other night. You believe that? You don't believe that.
0: I mean, it's not going to happen often, but it happened. So if it happened one time, it damn sure can happen too.
1: I know Trent Williams good. I know he's great. And I believe Myles Garrett is great. But to throw a pitch out, to throw a shutout against a healthy Myles Garrett, I don't see that happening.
0: I mean, you've done it once. Like, what makes me believe you can't do it twice? And that's all I'm saying. And this is what the Niners did that was, I wouldn't say, you don't run away from Myles Garrett, you run right at him. And they were running at him. And we're going to attack you. We're not going to let you chase from behind. We're going to run the ball right at you. And that's what they did.
1: And you're saying that's totally the Trent Williams effect?
0: That's Kyle Shanahan, Trent. It's the whole offensive line. But if you're going against Trent Williams trying to sack the quarterback and you don't even know what deodorant Brock Purdy had on.
1: Dog, Brock Purdy wasn't even hit. He wasn't even sacked once. He was hit twice in the whole entire football game. So what about the rest of the guys on the defensive line?
0: Myles Garrett.
1: Oh, come on, man. We was already talking about how good this Rams defense was prior to Myles Garrett getting there. So what happened? Where were the other players at?
0: Hey, on the milk carton. Missing. Hey, you know who we need to get credit for? We ain't brought his name up one time, man. No lie. We got to get credit. Hey, Raheem.
1: Yes. Yes.
0: Hey. Man. Wait. Did I do him a disservice? Listen, Coach Morris, great job. Yeah. He shut the Rams down.
1: Raheem has always been a great defensive mind, though, even when he was in Atlanta.
0: That defense did a hell of a job against Sean McVay and that Rams offense, Matthew Stafford, a hell of a job. He did a hell of a job with that defense. Now, and it's easy to coordinate, right, when you got good players. So you see how that worked? You know, they was all in Atlanta. Well, we got to get rid of him. And they get rid of him. He go to a team with dogs, and it's like, oh, he know what he's doing.
1: The crazy thing about Raheem, man, he's always been a great defensive mind ever since I've known him and been in this league. But it's just unfortunate that he hasn't had a lot of success with being the head coach of the Falcons and obviously Tampa Bay. But when you get him the call sheet defensively, you know, I believe that he's a different coach. And it has showed in some places that he has been. But just like you said, man, you give him some good athletes and he's going to draw up a defense. To slow you down, but I think the job that he did the other day against Matthew Stafford, I believe he completed only like 15 passes or whatever.
0: Let me ask you this, bro. I'm just sitting here. As you were speaking, I was just thinking about this. Tell me, and it will be quicker. We got to get the ILO. Think about what I'm about to say. First round pick, 13th overall, Ty Simpson. Second round pick, 61st overall, Max Clair. Third round pick, 93 overall, guard, Keegan Trost. Sixth-round pick, receiver, C.J. Daniels. So forth and so on. Hey, the Rams draft this year, not one of those guys did anything. Not one.
1: I mean, do you really expect
0: does that bother you?
1: No, it doesn't bother me. But how many rookies really come into this league in their first year and on the opening night of the season and really go out and make a splash?
0: You ain't got to make a splash. Just do something.
1: We were all excited about Deshaun Stribling. Obviously, you know, he went down with an injury. Everybody's been talking, you know, how good this
0: young man
1: is.
0: But he got in the game. Those guys, I could be wrong, I don't think they got in the game.
1: But do you think a lot of these coaches are drafting guys to play them immediately?
0: Hey, well, you know, in our, if you're the first round pick, your ass is getting on the field.
1: The first round, maybe second, nah.
0: Second round. First round, 100%, you on the field.
1: Yeah, after the first round.
0: Second round, it's a great probability that you're going to at least get 15 snaps.
1: Yeah. You're not looking at for least 15. These guys after the first round really to go out and contribute and add value to your football team. That's not why these coaches draft these guys later on in these rounds.
0: The only, I guess, excuse I'd make for them is when you're a Super Bowl contending team, you got your guys. You ready to go at damn near every position. And so if a rookie can come in and play, that's icing on the cake, but you're not expecting him to come in and play a role. But that is somewhat a problem. Not one rookie. Yeah. That's a problem for me. But when you are a Super Bowl contender, then you say, okay, ain't no rookie really going to do too much on that team. But for the most part, you go to all these teams. Look at their first round picks. They getting on the field. They getting on the field. Now the Raiders and Fernando Mendoza, but he won't put the second round. They on the field. Second round picks, they on the field. Because you got to get these young guys in the game and see if they can help the team. But yeah, we concerned about Myles Garrett? Nah. But man, you can't be putting up goose eggs across the board.
1: No, sir.
0: You cannot be putting up them goose eggs across the board. We got to go talk to our guy, man. He going to give us these updates, and we going to get right back into it. This National Football League. Hello. Isaac Lohenkron.
1: Hello.
2: All I know is if Oregon State and Michigan State were playing right now, you guys would still be doing the show.
0: Yeah, you know that. Yeah. We committed to the show, Ilo. We committed. Yeah,
1: no doubt, man.
2: What a
1: – Hey, Ilo.
2: Yeah.
1: We're here for you, baby. We're here for you, Ilo.
2: I'm glad some people are. I mean, boy, what a delicate doily that guy is. Anyway, we'll get to his school in just a moment. Number 5, Indiana, hosting Howard. Let's find out how the defending national champs are doing from the legendary Don Fisher on WHCC.
3: Here's the snap. Hoover wants to throw it. Does. Charlie Becker. Touchdown, Indiana. That was easy as pie. Becker literally just made a little slant run into the end zone, and Hoover hit him with nobody on him.
2: Second touchdown of the day already between Josh Hoover and Charlie Becker. That extra point was missed. It's 13-0, fifth-ranked Indiana over Howard. 2:42 left to play in the first quarter. Number 6, Oregon at Oklahoma State. The kickoff of that game has been delayed by lightning in the area. 10th-ranked Texas A&M up 7-0 over Arizona State. 4:55 left to play in the first quarter on a 2-yard run by Reuben Owens for the Texas A&M touchdown. Michigan and 11th-ranked Oklahoma are scoreless. 6 minutes and 40 seconds left to play. I know. In the first quarter, let's check in on number 16, Penn State. They are playing Temple at the Link in Philadelphia. A short time ago, Penn State returned an interception down to the Temple 5-yard line, but could not score.
4: Mama, no!
2: They went for it on 4th and goal from the Temple 2, but their pass fell incomplete.
4: Mama, no!
2: So it is scoreless Penn State against Temple after the first quarter there. And in the NFL, Green Bay Packers tight end Tucker Kraft agreed to a 4-year, $75 million extension. Las Vegas Raiders tight end Michael Mayer agreed to a 3-year, $45 million extension. Guys, back to you.
0: Man, everybody signing extensions. Congratulations to those players.
1: Hey, TJ, where our extension at? Ain't nobody gave us no extension.
0: Nah, we can't get no extension.
1: Ilo, we got to get you an extension too, man.
2: Already done, but thank you.
0: hey, man. Penn State, I can't even score against him. They need to do away with them. No disrespect to the Indiana and the Howard games, man. We need you need you don't need no warm up games, man. Let's just get straight to it. Yeah, get straight to it. Now, I know who got straight to it, and it kind of unfortunate, man. AJ Brown, he on IR now, high ankle sprain, so he's missing four games. Sam Brown first. Yeah, when you go to IR, it's a mandatory. You got to miss four games.
1: Mandatory four. AJ Brown has a high ankle sprain, I believe. His history has taught me that it's basically 6 to 8 week injury, high ankle sprain.
0: So it must be like a mild high ankle sprain. Because it didn't look that bad.
1: Oh, man, that is painful, dog. I had one, and it is.
0: I think every receiver has had a high ankle sprain at some point.
1: Oh, my goodness.
0: At some point, every receiver, majority of running backs, just the way, especially the way they used to do the hip drop tackle back then, and it was, it wasn't a big deal.
1: Yeah.
0: And so he's headed to IR. Sam Darnold, he may miss multiple games because of his hip injury. It hadn't really come out. Two teams that obviously played in the Super Bowl against each other, they opened up the NFL season with the Seahawks winning, defensive battle on both sides of the ball. What are your takeaways from that and the injuries to two of the better players on each team?
1: I think for Drake May, I think it's going to slow down, his progress and gathering a rapport with A.J. Brown, because obviously that's why they brought him in, to be the alpha, to be the number one wide receiver that, he needs to get over the hump if they want to compete and win a world championship. I mean, the season that he had last year with one of the worst wide receiver groups in the league, shows me that, this young man is talented. He can really play. But I think they was really hanging their hat on A.J. Brown to really kind of just open up this passing game and open up this running game and get him out there on the edge and draw some double teams so they could run the ball more effectively with Henderson. But, it sucks because, the expectations was high. I think everybody was really curious to see what A.J. Brown was going to bring to this team and his offense with all the, everything that was going on in Philadelphia. He was happy to be there. But obviously he's going to take the field, probably in the next, 5 or 6 weeks, so he will be back. But I just don't think when you have a high ankle sprain, maybe because it's early in the year, first game of the season, that you will get back to 100%, in the second half of the season. So, I think they'll be okay, but, the performance that Drake May had the other night, 3 interceptions in the fourth quarter, that just can't happen. It's just crazy. Just not making good decisions, turning the football over, 3 picks in the fourth quarter. So they're definitely going – I know Mike Vrabel will definitely clean that up. But if you're looking at Sam Darnold, I mean, Sam Darnold is basically this offense. So if he's not in, I don't even – who is the backup for Sam Darnold who's going to be moving?
0: Drew Lock. Drew Lock.
1: So, Drew Lock is a veteran. He has not had a whole lot of success, even when he was in Denver and now he's in Seattle. But these guys are coming off a Super Bowl. I mean, they're a Super Bowl, caliber football team and one of the competitive divisions in all of football, the NFC West. So hopefully Drew Lock can get in there, play well enough, control the football, manage the game. So don't tank this team early on in the season so they don't have a chance to compete to get into the playoffs. So hopefully he can win 2 or 3 games and save the seat for Sam Darnold when he gets back.
0: A.J. Brown being that's a problem for the Patriots, considering they had the game right there in their hands. I felt the game turn when Romeo Doubs dropped that ball. But we, as receivers, we're going to drop balls. You're not going to catch every ball thrown your way. That is just inevitable. You are going to drop balls for him. It just sucks that he dropped it in that moment. People, if we had AJ, he would have caught that. He may have caught that. But it's going to be a problem if you're the Patriots and AJ Brown cannot be healthy for the season when he returns. Because like you said, that high ankle sprain, depending on the severity of it, it's a long injury. It really is a long. There's nothing you can really do. Well, maybe the rehab process is a little different now that we out there. They've come up with where they can expedite it from 6 to 8 to 4 to 6 or 3 to 5, whatever it may be. But with the Seahawks, if Drew Lock has to play an extended time, they're not winning 3-4 games. They won that game not because of Drew Lock. They won that game because the defense were intercepting Drake Mann. He was just throwing them straight meatballs to the defense like, what are we doing?
1: He was giving it away.
0: He was giving it away. I mean, the score was 13-10. If Drake May doesn't turn the ball over the way that he turned it over, the Seahawks lose that game. And so Drew Lock is going to have to be remarkably better because the defense can't play any better. The defense played as good as they could play, the Seattle Seahawks defense. And so what for me is concerning, and I've said this, I felt like the Seahawks would take a step back because offensive coordinator is now with the Raiders. They're breaking in a new offensive coordinator, and we don't know what he can do. They need all the reps they can get. When I say they, Sam Darnold and the offensive coordinator in the game together, so now they're not going to have that. So that really, really, really concerns me. But we'll see. We know the defense is going to play well. Mike McDonald's a hell of a coach, but it is, for at least for me, a concerning thing. The wait is over. Football is here, and so is DraftKings. 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
12: Partly sunny skies, spotty showers and thunderstorms, 88 to 92 this afternoon, a south to southeast breeze at 7 to 15, steadiest at the beaches. Showers end, low to mid 70s tonight, isolated showers and thunderstorms under partly sunny skies near 90 tomorrow. Scattered showers and thunderstorms Sunday night, mid 70s, partly sunny with afternoon showers and storms, 89 to 93 Monday. I'm Precision Weather Meteorologist Russ Murley on WNZF.
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0: 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And early in the show, I spoke on this, and we don't have a lot of time. And the 49ers, they did this like they didn't have a lot of time. You know, the Niners and Kyle Shanahan smacked the Rams. And next thing you know, Kyle Shanahan signs an extension. It kind of went under the radar, so to speak. Like it was just out of the blue. Kyle Shanahan signs an extension.
1: Out of the
0: Was it the right thing to do? Do you like it?
1: Well, nobody found out about the accident for 11 days later, so why would we think that we would get any update when he got the extension? But

0: last year at home to be number one in the NFC West, and Seattle comes in and beats them on your home field. You know, games like that that he has not been able to win. He's not a bad coach. I think he's one of the best, you know, young offensive minds in all of football. And when you look at, you know, the future of Brock Purdy and the potential that he has to be a really good quarterback, you know, why take him away from a coach that he has a good relationship with, understands the playbook, and, you know, is really, you know, kind of blossoming into being one of these good young quarterbacks in all this league? Why take that away from him? So I get it. I understand. So he's going to be there for a few more years. Obviously, the team is getting a little older, especially with some of the injuries. Kittle, Debo, you know, Nick Bosa, Fred Warner, some of those guys. Trent Williams, obviously, he seems like he's been there for like 2 decades. Team is getting older, but, you know, I get it. I understand. John, you know, Lynch wants Kyle Shanahan to run this team, and that's why they gave him the extension.
1: Hey, it's a... So finally, some good news. I mean, you know, all off season, it was a talk of Ayuk, and then the owner basically dealing with some little issues and a little brothel, you know, a little Roach Motel, $140 worth, you know. So it's bright. Hey, man, $140. I'm like, what you doing? But hey. You know, he's trying to they save the money on one end so they can give money on the other end. I guess that's how we look at it. But it's, to me, it very warranted. If I'm the Niners, Kyle Shanahan gonna be my coach until he says he doesn't want to coach anymore. That's how good of a coach I believe he is. He's one of the better coaches in the National Football League. But people will point to, oh, he hadn't won a Super Bowl. I'd rather have a chance to win a Super Bowl than be watching everybody else have a chance to win a Super Bowl. And so he's consistently put his teams in a position to have a chance to win a Super Bowl. And so for Kyle Shanahan and the San Francisco 49ers, smart move. Congratulations. You when you know you have a good coach, just like when you know you have a good player, you got to keep them around. Because it can be a lot worse than what you have. And I know a lot of the fans kind of, oh, man, we lose it. Kyle Shanahan's a great coach. Be thankful you got him. Because before Shanahan, it wasn't looking that good. Y'all had Harbaugh. But the coaches in between and all that, it wasn't good. And everybody knows that. And so don't get greedy. Understand what you have. Appreciate what you have. And it was absolutely the right thing to do, at least for me. I think Shanahan, a hell of a coach. Great offensive mind. The way he just dismantled the Rams, bro, that tells you all you need to know. And so kudos to him. Wish him nothing but the best. But, yeah, if I'm John Lynch and I'm that 49er team, we are staying together as long as they'll take us. And we got to take a break. We'll be back. That's Plaxico Burress. I'm TJ Houshmandzadeh. Up on Game.
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17: Skies average out as partly sunny with spotty showers and thunderstorms, 88 to 92 this afternoon, south to southeast winds at 7 to 15. Showers and thunderstorms end, low to mid 70s tonight. Partly sunny with isolated showers and thunderstorms, 88 to 92 tomorrow. Showers and thunderstorms Sunday night, mid 70s. Partly sunny with afternoon showers and thunderstorms, low 90s Monday. I'm Precision Weather Meteorologist Ross Merley on
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21: In the NFL, Green Bay Packers tight end Tucker Kraft has agreed to a four-year, $75 million extension. Las Vegas Raiders tight end Michael Mayers agreed to a three-year, $45 million extension. In college football, number 5 Indiana up 20-0 over Howard midway through the second quarter. Hoosiers quarterback Josh Hoover already with three touchdown passes. 10th-ranked Texas A&M and Arizona State tied at 7, 5.5 into the second quarter. Michigan has taken a 7-0 lead over 11th-ranked Oklahoma on a 38-yard touchdown run by Bryce Underwood, capping a 91-yard touchdown drive that game in the second quarter. Temple and 16th-ranked Penn State tied at 3 midway through the second quarter, and 3.5 minutes in, it's number 2 Georgia ahead of Western Kentucky, 14-0. I'm Isaac Lohenkron.
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26: 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As we get into the second hour, I want to talk about this, man. It ain't even on, it wasn't on the rundown, but I said, we're going to talk about this. We have some sound and we'll get into the sound shortly. Plaxico's, not his favorite school, probably his least favorite school, the University of Michigan. Kyle Whittingham said some things about, Bryce Underwood. Bryce Underwood was surprised by what was said. Obviously, they were gifted a victory last week in a game they should have lost. It was given to them, but they still had to complete a Hail Mary. Like, was Western Michigan? Yes, Western Michigan stopped the Hail Mary. But you guys did win the game, and they cheated you guys. At least that's my opinion. Let's get into this sound with Kyle Whittingham speaking on Bryce Underwood.
28: He's our QB right now, you know, there, it's not something that's infinite. I mean, at some point, you know, we've got to turn a corner and we've got to see improvement, as we do with a bunch of stuff. We got to see improvement out of the coaches. And so, it's not just on Bryce, but it's not just Bryce's job that is not absolutely set in concrete. Nobody's is. I mean, you got to perform week in and week out and become you know, somebody that we feel like is playing at a level that we can win with, and that goes far beyond Bryce. It goes throughout the whole team, and so it's what you've done lately is very important in football.
26: So Bryce Underwood, I don't believe he heard any of this, and so this was his response when a reporter asked him the question.
29: Coach Whittingham's comments about how your job isn't permanent.
30: Those comments about that.
29: Yeah, you said that your job is an infinite, you know, as a starter.
30: That's cool. I see that. So,
29: what's your reaction?
30: It's cool.
26: So, this is, and what Kyle Whittingham said isn't wrong. You know, everybody, this is a performance-based business, and when you're a college athlete and you're getting paid big bucks, this is what happens. But I have a few problems with it. Whittingham says, you know, all coaches are evaluated. If you're not doing a job, you basically get demoted. They don't be demoting these coaches. You want to blame all the players when they don't play well? Like, you ain't demoting these coaches. And we know you're not demoting the coaches. You just say that. This is what bothered me was – you can think this, Kyle Whittingham, and it's perfectly fine. We never, never. We rarely hear a coach come out and say this publicly. If you feel this way, you get in your staff meeting, you tell the staff, hey, guys, like the quarterback play, Bryce going to have to be much better. If he doesn't, we may have to make a move with somebody else and see what they can do. You don't say this publicly because now, Bryce Underwood is going to be afraid to make a mistake. That's how he's going to be playing now, because he knows what's waiting on him. He knows what's waiting on him. Kyle Whittingham, you can feel this way. You just don't say this publicly because you're going to have a quarterback that is nervous. And furthermore, Kyle Whittingham, the last time that I checked, you tell me a quarterback that you've coached, that you had drafted, I'll wait because you don't have one. You've been coaching at Utah all these years. Top 10 finishes. Great season here. Great season there. Not one of your quarterbacks has ever been drafted. Not one. So you don't even know what it is to have a quarterback and get him drafted to the National Football League. So them coaches and players that need to be demoted, when you going to start demoting them coaches? Because they ain't preparing none of them kids that you had at Utah for the National Football League. The Snoop Huntleys, undrafted free agent. All them dudes that came from Utah that made it, they're undrafted. So until you show me you know what you're doing from that perspective and you can get a kid drafted, what are you talking about? So I said this on the podcast, Plex, and I'm just going to talk because I'm going to let you finish this one off. This is what TJ said. If I'm Bryce Underwood, I hope to play so well, I'm leaving Michigan, good or bad. I'm gone. Because the coach don't like me. He just playing me because of this money that I'm making NIL-wise. I'm gone. I'm leaving Michigan. Because you can have this opinion, Kyle Whittingham. You can have this belief. But when have we heard a coach say this publicly to undermine a young quarterback that is uneasy about his performance anyway?
0: I don't think I've ever heard a coach criticize his starting quarterback, in that fashion. Even though, all the circumstances behind the win last week and he didn't play well. And I mean, granted, it was Western Michigan, so you would think a guy of, the number one recruit, five-star, with an NIL deal, if I'm not mistaken, north of $12 million, would be able to go out and perform against a MAC team in Western Michigan. But I don't believe he's starting just because of NIL money, but he's the best quarterback that they have on the roster. So he has to play him. But you have to look at it from a Kyle, Whittingham standpoint, because he did not recruit Bryce Underwood. He wasn't a part of the NIL deal with him coming to Michigan and starting as a true freshman. He had nothing to do with that. So Bryce Underwood is not his quarterback. So see, he has to learn to like him and, learn what his strengths and weaknesses are as a quarterback. But we know that these coaches like to recruit their own players, and especially at the quarterback position. So maybe Bryce Underwood does not fit the scheme or style of play that Kyle Whittingham wants to have. Obviously, there's some friction there, but it doesn't matter. The young man is, I believe, the highest paid college football player in America. He's not going anywhere. For the next three to four years, he's earning $3 million a year in NIL money. He's not leaving.
26: Well, he ain't the highest paid. It may be total contract, but you got quarterbacks making $5 million a year in college. $5
0: million. I'm talking about his total NIL
26: quite possibly, deal.
0: Yes, he is, I believe, $12, $13 million in that range. So with that being said, he is going to be the quarterback in Michigan until – he graduates, because I don't believe that he's going to leave and go anywhere else. It may happen. If Michigan doesn't play well or do well this year, maybe somebody picks up the NIL money. I don't know. But from a Kyle Whittingham standpoint, based off of last weekend of how Bryce Underwood played and his team played collectively, moving forward, if you're going to struggle with Western Michigan and the MAC teams, what's going to happen when you run into, like today they're playing Oklahoma? I don't know the story of that game, but trust me, the Big Ten is a lot tougher than the MAC. So
26: when they play Oklahoma today, they are getting
0: they're playing right now.
26: They are getting smacked. I don't even know what the score is. Now. I do not know what the score is. I don't care what the score is. Oh.
1: Would you guys Michigan like a live update? Yeah, Michigan's up 7-0. They just recovered a fumble.
26: in the second quarter.
1: Yeah.
26: And so this is the thing, though. If Bryce Underwood starts playing well, Kyle Whittingham going to tuck his tail. Oh, yeah, this is exactly what we needed out of Bryce. You know, this is the – I knew he could be this type of player and da-da-da-da-da. Nah, get out of here. Kick rocks. I just – you can feel – you cannot say these things publicly because we don't see it. Oh, well, don't you want to hear it publicly? Oh, you want to hear it publicly in this instance, but not all the – no. I just felt like the way he handled it. And if Whittingham has had a history of his quarterbacks getting drafted, say what you got to say. Do what you got to do. You don't have that history. Your guys don't get drafted. Your guys go undrafted. What you talking about? That bothered me. And people are saying, oh, TJ, you're what's wrong with college football. You just ready to up and go. Yep, I am. I'm up and go. Should have gone to LSU to begin with. And that's just how I feel because when you're dealing with a young player, you can permanently scar him and, oh, he's mentally weak. Man, I don't want to get in all this and that. I want a coach. I want my son to play for a coach that believes in my son and is going to teach my son right from wrong, but more how to play football. Because if my son is with you, I done taught him right from wrong. I don't need you giving my son life lessons. I've given my son life lessons throughout his time of me raising him. Man, get my son better at the game of football. That's why he's at your school. Everything else, I got that. And I don't think people understand, yes, it's a business. But Plexico, we do not hear head coaches say these things about not the quarterback. They may say it about us as a receiver. Yeah, TJ and Plexico, they got to catch the ball. If not, we got the other guy. We get it. The quarterback? And so Bryce Underwood, man, I want you to go ball out the rest of this season. And then enter the portal. And see if Kyle Whittingham can get one of them quarterbacks to go undrafted again while he's at Michigan.
0: That's he won't just be how alone.
26: And I can't imagine if they go on to win this game. Because, you know, Bright, I ain't going to lie, he balling right now. He 4 for 5, 70 yards. He playing very well right now. Can you imagine how he backpedal better than Deion Whittingham if he ends up playing very well and they win this game? He going to backpedal so fast, and I don't like all the wishy-washing. Nah, stand on what you said. Stand on what you said. Oh, well, he played better, so the spot is his. Oh, but then when he play bad next week, if he plays bad next week, is your opinion going to change? Is it going to be a week to week? We don't see this with quarterbacks, and this is why I had the stance that I had. You rarely see this with a quarterback, especially a head coach. And so that was all, you know, I didn't like the way he approached it. And people will say he's a straight shooter. They appreciate that. Not with the quarterback. I didn't like it. If that was my son, I would have a problem with it. But I wish Michigan and Bryce Underwood the best. I'm sure you wish Bryce Underwood the best, just not Michigan. But hey, they up 7-0 after because Oklahoma smacked them last year. Brett Venables, that defensive coordinator, was giving Bryce Underwood, and I'm sure he's still going to give him looks that he's just not accustomed to seeing. So let's see how that plays out. We got to take a break. That's Plaxico Burress. I'm TJ Houshmandzadeh. This Up on Game, Fox Sports Radio. 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
34: From ABC News, I'm Mike Dubosky. The war in Iran has driven up fuel prices for most of this year, as the Strait of Hormuz, a critical waterway for oil transport, has been effectively shut down amid the fighting. And now, one of the workarounds for that closure, an east-to-west pipeline in Saudi Arabia, is also now off the table. ABC's Lama Hassan.
35: Saudi Arabia has shut a major pipeline which links the Gulf to the Red Sea. The Saudis believe multiple drone attacks launched from inside Iraq damaged the pipeline. Iraq has condemned the attacks and no one has claimed responsibility yet. Saudi saying right now the kingdom will not retaliate.
34: President Trump has said the Houthis are probably responsible for that attack, though two U.S. officials confirmed to ABC the Trump administration is not currently planning to launch direct military attacks against that Iran-backed group. The president himself is in Ireland today, meeting with top leaders there and attending a golf tournament. Earlier today, he was asked about Irish reunification, saying he would love to see it.
36: It's going to happen eventually.
37: Mr. President?
36: You know what? The way I look at it, it's going to happen eventually. That's what happened now.
34: Educator Annette Mulville was already protesting the president's visit and had this to say about the comment.
38: I don't think it's his place to do something, to say something as contentious as that. So it wasn't wise on his part to make that comment. But sure, you know, he doesn't really know what he's talking about most of the time anyway.
34: British Prime Minister Andy Burnham has said a referendum on Northern Ireland leaving the UK is off the table. Reunification is a lightning rod issue in Ireland, having led to violent clashes known as the Troubles through much of the back half of the 20th century before the Good Friday Agreement was signed in 1998. New eyewitness accounts from that Amazon cargo jet crash in Miami. U.S. Customs and Border Patrol Officer Patrick Rye was one of the first on the scene.
39: When I responded, it's carnage.
34: Five people were killed in that crash. You're listening to ABC News.
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0: Welcome back in Up on Game. 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I'm TJ Houshmandzadeh, Fox Sports Radio. 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I don't know how long we're going to go on this, but the Falcons and Mr. Tua Tagovailoa. He out for Sunday, man. I guess in yesterday's walkthrough, man, little back spasms, it went out. Are the Falcons going to be in the basement of the National Football League this year? The worst team, pick number one? Like, what's going on with the Falcons?
1: You know what? That's a good question. Here we are. You know, we've been talking about Bijan Robinson as possibly being, you know, the best running back in all of football, but him and Jamal Gibbs just receiving these huge contracts to uplift these organizations at the running back position. And, you know, you draft Michael Penix Jr. When you have Kirk Cousins at the helm as the Falcons. So, that doesn't really work out. Michael Penix hasn't been able to stay healthy. So coming off a major injury from last year, you bring in Tua Tagovailoa for an insurance policy. And, you know, you're saying to yourself, from an organizational standpoint, if Michael Penix Jr. is not healthy enough, then Tua gives us an opportunity to win football games if he's not available. But on the flip side of it, Tua has struggled with injury history also. So the other day I believe he has an oblique injury, just backing up on a regular drop back, and he strains his oblique. So now he's not available for Sunday. Either is Michael Penix Jr. Now you bring in Cooper Rush, and everything that has been happening with the Atlanta Falcons, I thought that if they would came into the season healthy, even if Michael Penix Jr. did not start, I thought that the Atlanta Falcons had the opportunity to win the NFC South, because I believe that they are the most talented team in the division. What you look at Carolina, what they did last year, they made the playoffs and they went 8-9. And you say to yourself, you have Kyle Pitts, you have Drake London, you have Bijan Robinson, and all we need is a quarterback to basically do is go out there and manage the football game to us, get the ball to number seven behind us. He's going to be the workhorse, and find a way to get Kyle Pitts more involved in this offense. And Drake London is a very good wide receiver. But now with this happening, you just don't know where the Atlanta Falcons are right now. Cooper Rush, we haven't seen him. We don't know what he's capable of. We saw him in Dallas a few years ago. Obviously, that didn't work out. So we just really don't know where the Atlanta Falcons are right now. From a quarterbacking standpoint, what their team is really going to look like with Cooper Rush under center. So I hope this thing really doesn't just implode, because they have I believe a very dynamic roster offensively and defensively, and they just got to get some security at the quarterback position. I don't know what it's going to take. Hopefully Michael Penix Jr. can get healthy and try to, you know, navigate this team to compete in the NFC South. But for right now, going into Sunday, you really just don't know what the Atlanta Falcons are going to do, because of the quarterback position. So if either of these guys aren't healthy for the first month of the season, I would say that the Atlanta Falcons do not make the playoffs this year.
0: Man, if you're the Falcons, Penix is coming off, I believe it's his third ACL reconstruction, including high school and college, now the National Football League. And then you sign a quarterback who has a history of being injured. So you're signing a quarterback who's always injured to fill in for a quarterback who is injured. What you think you're going to get? They're going to be injured. And voila, what has happened? Tua's now hurt. And Penix is yet to be cleared. I believe Penix will probably be week two, three, fourth at the latest. Fourth week, I believe he'll be up and running and good to go. The problem is I just don't think you can sign a guy like Tua and expect him to be healthy when he hasn't been in the last 2 to 3 seasons. You just can't expect that.
1: Yeah.
0: And if you're Stefanski, you probably got to be thinking like, oh, my God, here we go again. Can I just get a quarterback?
1: Hey, I'm going to say this. I believe if you're in the NFC South, I really honestly believe that winning 9 games in this division will get you into the playoffs.
0: But when you
1: will like, win the division at, the Saints, at winning 9 games.
0: The Saints should be better. They should be a better football team. The Bucks, they have a pretty good collection of players. They should be better. The Panthers, you spoke on it. They went to the playoffs with a losing record, but they going to be better. And if the Falcons can just get competent, Falcons can get competent quarterback play, they should win the division, but that's a big if. You just guys can't stay healthy at the quarterback position for the Falcons. The Falcons have the best collection of skill players in that division, and I think everybody would say that. And so, but the Panthers aren't far behind. The Saints aren't far behind, and the Bucks aren't far behind. I'm just talking in depth of skill players. And so I could see any of these teams winning the division minus the Falcons because I just don't know what the quarterback position is going to be. Nobody knows that. You have no idea. And so could they quite possibly be the worst team pulling up in the basement?
1: Yeah.
0: They the caboose if we on the train. yeah. I could see that. I could see that. Them or the Jets. They going to be fighting to see who's going to draft Dante Moore.
1: Oh, my gosh. Hey, man, you know what, man? You know one thing I've spoken on this several times that I really dislike about this league is that if you are a team that wins your division with a losing record, the team that you are playing, if they have a winning record, you should not be able to host a home game if you have a losing record. Don't penalize the Rams or the 49ers because they are playing in a division where they're winning 13 and 14 games. They go 12-5, and they got to go play a team that is 8-9 in another division. I don't like that, man. I really don't, and I've said it over and over again.
0: They can't help with that. They division weak, and you didn't win your division, and we won our division. They can't help that. They can't help. And I'm not saying I disagree with you. You got the teams that are in divisions with losing records making the playoffs. They're going to say, we won our division. That's going to be the argument. If you want to host a home playoff
1: game.
0: Yeah,
1: you won with a losing record. You won with a losing record. Is that really winning? Is that really winning?
0: It just, if you're that team, you don't want that at all. But if you're the team with a winning record going.
1: We made the playoffs last year. Come on.
0: It's kind of unfortunate. But, yeah, man, the Falcons are in, as it looks right now, it looks to be they're in a tough spot, man. The Falcons are they don't have a quarterback right now. And if you don't have a quarterback, hopefully, was it last year? No, the year before. Cooper Rush got off. He got off with the Cowboys. He did exactly what he was supposed to do as a backup. He went there and won some games, kept his team in the hunt, and if he can do that, until Michael Penix gets back, because you said Drake London, Kyle Pitts, Bijan. What team has it like that? So the Falcons, they had a guys. They just need number 9, Michael Penix, to come back healthy and ready to go because you can't rely on Tua right now. He's mm-hmm. not reliable. Man, Mike McDaniel and Tyreek Hill,
1: non-contact injury.
0: They made Tua look so good because, God. So Tua signed for over $200 million, bro. So kudos
1: send the boys a check.
0: And let's go see what's going on in the world of college football, man. Isaac Lohenkron, we're going to check in with Ilo and get these updates.
1: Ilo!
2: Hey, fellas, let's start with defending national champion and fifth-ranked Indiana. They're up 41-0 at halftime over Howard. Yeah. Number 10, Texas A&M, meanwhile, a 14-10 lead over Arizona State. 2 minutes left to play in the second quarter. Let's head to Ann Arbor, where Michigan still up 7-0 over 11th-ranked Oklahoma. Yeah, just over 5 minutes left to play in the first half. Michigan has a 2nd and 7 at the Sooner 27-yard line. The only score of the ball game, courtesy of this 38-yard touchdown run by Bryce Underwood on WCSX.
3: Goes QB run here on this play. Bryce Underwood with some room. Comes to the near side. Bryce Underwood 20, 15, 10. Bryce going for the pylon. Touchdown, Wolverines. Bryce Underwood with a 38-yard quarterback run, and Michigan takes a 6-0 lead here at the Big House.
2: Now, fellas, in the interest of fairness and balance, let's check in on some of the Oklahoma message boards to see how Sooner fans are doing right now. This courtesy of the popular social media curating site, Message Board Geniuses. At Dollar Bill Russell, posting about the Sooners, quote, "This team is a bleeping joke. Fire Brent Venables at halftime." Meanwhile, at Dr. Kill Patient, posting, quote, "Are we on drugs?" unquote. Not sure if he was talking about the team or everyone posting about it on social media. Anyway, elsewhere, number 16, Penn State, has a 10-3 halftime lead at Temple. The game being played at Lincoln Financial Field in Philadelphia. Penn State taking the lead on a 23-yard touchdown pass from Rocco Becht to Benjamin Bramer.
4: Man, look at what I'm doing. I'm laying it down.
2: Get out of here. Anyway, elsewhere, number 2, Georgia up 21-0 over Western Kentucky early in the second quarter. Just underway after a long lightning delay, 6th-ranked Oregon and Oklahoma State no scored just over a minute in Stillwater. Guys, back to you.
0: Hey, man, I don't know what's going on with Penn State. Y'all don't even score 10 points right now against Temple? Man, I don't know what. Temple, 10-3. Hey, man, they got work everything. To do. It's early in the season, man. We not going to get on LeVar's old Nittany Lions.
1: Not on. It's too early.
0: It's too early in the season, but this ain't too early. Very rarely do you go through a show and you don't bring up the Dallas Cowboys. But George Pickens said he and CeeDee Lamb are the best wide receiver duo in the league. And this is perfect because this is you and I. Let's talk about it. Let's rank who we believe are the best duos in the league right now.
1: So what are the duos?
0: I mean, if you look
1: at – he has Justin Jefferson and Jordan Addison.
0: So the people that are only in the mix got to be what you just said, the Vikings, Addison – and Jets.
1: Obviously.
0: You go to Rams with Puka and Devontae. The Bengals with T and Jamar.
1: Yeah.
0: CD.
1: Pickens.
0: And GP. We missing anybody? Ilo, we missing any of any more duos?
1: No, I believe that's really about it. 4 or 5 duos. I just think, like, right now, just, you know,
0: It's only between two.
1: I really think it's between T. Higgins and Jamar Chase, obviously, who I think Jamar Chase is the best wide receiver in all of football. That's just my personal opinion. And I would have to say CeeDee and Pickens. When Pickens is focused, man, and he's locked in, man, he's one of the premier athletes at the position. And it's unfortunate because we always have to throw in that when he's focused. He's very talented, man. He's slippery. He can, you know, he makes contested catches. He does all of those things that, you know, you want your wide receiver to do, and he can be special when he needs to be special, but he just has those lulls, I feel, in certain parts of the game where you need him to be elite. So I do agree with him. They are a great duo, him and CeeDee Lamb. But if I'm going to go with two from a consistent standpoint of ball catching and making plays when it needs to be made, I'm going to go with T. Higgins and Ja'Marr Chase. And I love Justin Jefferson, don't get me wrong, and Jordan Addison. But, you know, Jordan Addison's not always there. I don't know what they need to do from an offensive standpoint, KO, getting him more involved to take some of that pressure off of JJ. But I believe that Jordan Addison is talented enough to go out every game and at least catch six or seven balls. I believe he's that talented, but I believe they have to put him in positions to take some of that pressure off of JJ so he can go be elite. I think that's the only thing, altering my opinion of who I think the best duos in the NFL are.
0: This is when you number three for me is either Puka and Devontae or Jets and Addison. That for me, because I would probably put Puka and Devontae three over Jets and Addison. That's me. If we're talking about who is the best duo, if we base it off of last season, it's for sure GP and CeeDee Lamb, for sure. If we base it off of their careers thus far, it's T. Higgins and Ja'Marr, for sure. Because we agree. Your opinion is my opinion. Ja'Marr Chase is the best receiver in the league. And so, individually, are CeeDee Lamb and George Pickens better individually than T. Higgins? Many will say yes. But if you're going on the totality of each of their careers since they've gotten into the league, you got to give T. He's been consistent. And GP was consistent last year, but in Pittsburgh, he was inconsistent. And you can say the quarterback play was, yes, I'll give you that. But all we can do is judge you by how you've played. And so, based it off of last year, it's CD and GP. You base it off of career, it's T. Higgins and Ja'Marr Chase. Now, if I got to go into this year and say, who would I want? I'm taking Ja'Marr and T because Ja'Marr's the best receiver in the league. I know what I'm going to get out of him week in and week out. I'm going to get close to 110 catches. I'm going to get close to between 14 to 1,600 yards, 8 to 14 touchdowns. I know I'm getting that out of him. And so what I do like, though, with the Cowboys and GP and CD, they don't miss many games. CD was kind of banged up last year, and that's when GP went to work. But T, he's been missing some games here and there with injuries. That's what I don't like. But you get either one of those guys. When I say guys, any one of those duos, you good. But those to me are by far and away number one or two. Yeah. Number three and four, it's a further gap between two and three than it is between one and two. That to me, I'm trying to sit here and think, are there any more duos that we've missed? Before this year, you would have put A.J. Brown and Devontae Smith, but that's no longer a question. And so, yeah, it's just really those four teams, and specifically the Bengals and the Cowboys with the duos of who is the best.
1: Man, we had some real duos when we was playing, man.
0: Like, when you sit here and think about it, right?
1: People don't understand it. You had you and Chad.
0: What, Ilo, who you got? Who you got for us, Ilo?
5: We haven't seen them play yet, but Jalen Waddle and Cortland Sutton might be a sneaky duo this year.
0: Yeah, they'd be number five, though.
5: Oh yeah, no, like the top spots are
0: but
5: all.
0: But that is, if yeah, because you know what Sean Payton, he gonna use Waddle like he had when he had Ted Ginn, and those when he got a speed guy, he gonna get him the ball. But that is kind of under the radar duo that nobody would think of. That is true. Yeah. That is a sneaky good duo. Slippery. It will be. But yeah, we did have some. We had at the time probably the best was.
1: It is
0: Marvin
1: all just
0: Reggie.
1: Marvin Reggie.
0: Then you had
1: you
0: Fitz
1: and TJ
0: and
1: Quan.
0: And Quan. You had me and Chad.
1: You had Steve Smith and Moosin. We had Eric Moles and Peerless Price. We had Jimmy Smith and Keenan McCardle.
0: Keenan McCardle. Damn, it was
1: you
0: crazy.
1: You had T. Holt and Isaac Bruce. Some real duos.
0: Here right now, you got me and you on the radio. Who a better duo than that? Yeah, play with it.
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0: Yeah, hey, I don't know what's going on with me. Hey, we got to take a break. 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
12: Partly sunny skies, spotty showers and thunderstorms, 88 to 92 this afternoon. A south to southeast breeze at 7 to 15, steadiest at the beaches. Showers end, low to mid 70s tonight. Isolated showers and thunderstorms under partly sunny skies near 90 tomorrow. Scattered showers and thunderstorms Sunday night, mid 70s. Partly sunny with afternoon showers and storms, 89 to 93 Monday. I'm Precision Weather Meteorologist Russ Murley on WNZF.
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0: Welcome back in Up on Game, Fox Sports Radio. That's Mr. Plaxico Burris, and I am TJ Hushmanzada. Man, this show be going by so fast, but the wait is over. Football is here, and so is DraftKings. 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The crown is yours. And we have not done this in a while, but it's back. Yeah. Up on game, down on game. Basically,
1: okay,
0: when I pick all the winners and y'all try to keep
1: up. Whatever, man. Don't do that, man.
0: Let's make sure we keep a count.
1: We know who the real champ is.
21: Up on game? Hey, let's crank this up. Let's crank it up.
0: Oh, keep an account
21: down on game.
5: Yeah, we're going to keep track. We just need to make sure that Penn State actually wins so that LeVar keeps doing the show. We can have all three of you guys
0: And LeVar
5: make your
0: might
5: picks.
0: Be the bad luck charm. Every time he go to the game, they struggling. They in the dogfight.
5: Yeah. Up on game, down on game. The guys are going to pick against the spread and the game totals. These are all courtesy of our friends over at DraftKings here. We're going to start with the Chicago Bears taking on the Carolina Panthers on the road. The Bears, a 3-point favorite. The total is

0: Just really unsure about the quarterback play for the Colts right now. Danny Jones, Richardson, you just really don't know what you're going to get from them. So I'm taking Lamar Jackson but with a touchdown, and I'm going under on the points.
1: Yeah, when you start picking these teams, like new offense, new coordinator with Lamar Jackson, Daniel Jones will be the quarterback for the Colts, very familiar with the offense. Defense should be a lot better. That secondary is going to be really good. So I'm going to go upset again. I'm going to take the Colts, and I'm going to go over the points.
2: All right. Next up, the Cowboys, a trendy Super Bowl pick every year, it seems, in New York for Sunday Night Football. Dallas, another road favorite here by 3. The total, 48.5.
0: Oh, man, I'm taking the Giants, taking the G-Men. John Harbaugh's first, game as the head coach for the New York Giants under the lights, Big Blue, Sunday Night Football. So I'm taking my G-men, and you know what? I'm going over on the points, man. I just really feel like it's going to be a lot of scoring. So I'm taking the G-men. I'm going over on the points.
1: Well, we know the Cowboys are going to score. I picked the Cowboys to win this division. They better start the season off with a bang. I'm taking the Dallas Cowboys to win the game. I'm taking the Dallas Cowboys to score about 30 points. If the Giants can 30? Keep up and get about 15 to 17, then we got the over. So I'm taking the Cowboys and over. I believe the Cowboys are a sneaky Super Bowl contender.
2: All right, real quick, wrap it up with Denver heading to Kansas City with Patrick Mahomes making his return. Kansas City, a 2.5-point favorite. Total is 43.5.
0: I'm taking KC, and I'm going over on the points and the 2.5. I'm taking the Patrick Mahomes.
1: Wow, like we are literally every game on the opposite side. I'm taking the under, but I'm taking the Denver Broncos. That left tackle position with the Chiefs is iffy. We don't know what it's going to be. I got the Broncos and the under.
2: All right, that's up on game, down on game.
1: So that does up on game. We are done. I will be 5 or whatever I am, and Plaxico will be what he is, less than me. Fox Sports Radio, we appreciate you guys for tuning in up on game. We will see y'all next week. That's Mr. Burris. I'm TJ Zumzada. Y'all stay tuned in. Great weekend of football. We are Fox Sports.
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12: Skies average out as partly sunny with spotty showers and thunderstorms, 88 to 92 this afternoon, south to southeast winds at 7 to 15. Showers and thunderstorms end, low to mid 70s tonight. Partly sunny with isolated showers and thunderstorms, 88 to 92 tomorrow. Showers and thunderstorms Sunday night, mid 70s. Partly sunny with afternoon showers and thunderstorms, low 90s Monday. I'm Precision Weather Meteorologist Russ Murray.
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16: In the NFL, Green Bay Packers tight end Tucker Kraft has agreed to a four-year, $75 million extension. Las Vegas Raiders tight end Michael Mayer has agreed to a three-year, $45 million extension. In college football, Michigan has a 10-0 halftime lead over 11th-ranked Oklahoma on a 38-yard touchdown run by Bryce Underwood. 10th-ranked Texas A&M, a 17-10 halftime advantage over Arizona State. 16th-ranked Penn State has just gone up 17-3 over Temple midway through the third quarter. Number 6, Oregon, a 7-3 lead at Oklahoma State, 10.5 minutes in on a 96-yard interception return for a touchdown by Devin Jackson of the Ducks. 5th-ranked Indiana, a 48-0 over Howard in the third quarter. Number 2, Georgia, 35-0 over Western Kentucky in the second. I'm Isaac Lowenkron.
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0: You know, sometimes you just got to celebrate somebody that has risen above the negativity, somebody that has risen above the disrespect, and has come out firing on all cylinders. We'll get into that coming up here in just a couple of moments from now. Jonas Knox, Fox Sports Radio. 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We will be taking you all the way up until 4 p.m. Eastern Time, 1 o'clock Pacific. And if you are listening on the podcast, we appreciate you doing so. And it is time to celebrate here, all right? A little bit of celebration. Because one of the things that we have learned about week one, not only in the NFL, but in college football, is that, you know, week one, week two, early in the season, listen, sometimes weird things happen. You know, so like sometimes there's just crazy things that happen. You're going to see some upsets this weekend in the NFL. And in real time, you're going to start to question whether or not a team's good. Or you're going to start to question whether or not a team is legitimate. Or you're going to start to second guess your preseason picks. Because that's all week one is. All week one is you trying to confirm whatever you thought was going to happen in the season. That's all it is. And I'm letting you know this right now. There's going to be picks coming up later on that I'm going to give out that in retrospect are going to look awful. But while we could sit here and we can focus on the negative stuff, we could swim in those waters, it's like I always tell my son. I say, you know what, man? Don't worry about that ground out. Don't worry about that foul ball. I'm going to groove one in there and let's see what you can do with it. And you know what we call that? Light tower power. Let me tell you who's got light tower power right now. The Michigan Wolverines. The Michigan Wolverines, who have overcome the negativity that they've had to endure over the last several days. Because coming off a win, they've been the butt of the joke. They've had everybody take every shot at them. You've had people go back and make jokes. Go back and talk about, oh, you found an extra second line around. And listen, I get it. It looked a little bit suspect. It looked a little bit fishy. I'm with you. I was watching that game live. I'm still trying to figure out how they came up with an extra second. I don't know. You know, weird stuff happens. Well, it's home cooking. It's just whatever. That's how it goes. Well, why don't you use tenths of a second? Well, you know, you look into it and you find out, well, it's because, you know, these stadiums are old and, you know, you throw tenths of a second on the clock and you might have a little bit of a minute. Okay. But here's Michigan having to deal with all the jokes. Everybody talking about, well, you could barely get by a MAC team and you shouldn't have beaten that MAC team and this is Michigan football and they're a disgrace and now, I mean, the Connor Stallion sign stealing. And look, if people want to dive into the Sherrone Moore stuff, that's fine. You go have fun with that. But again, I'm not going to sit here and focus on the ground out. I'm not going to sit here and focus on the fumble. I'm going to focus on the positive. The Michigan Wolverines are beating Oklahoma 10-0 at halftime. Now, will Oklahoma come out and run up 30 on them? Who knows? Maybe. And maybe this whole conversation will be null and void. But it does say something about Michigan having to deal with all the garbage that many of you have been throwing out there. All the stuff you've been saying about the program. Kyle Whittingham. Look, is it a bit odd seeing him on a Michigan sideline? Yes. Does it look a little out of place? Yes. But you know what? If this game continues to where it's going, Michigan, who's unranked, is going to beat a ranked team at home coming off last week, which was not the greatest look in the world. But again, week one stuff. Okay, week one stuff. I got news for you. The Rams are still favored to win the Super Bowl. And I don't even know if they've landed yet. Week one stuff. So we could all sit here and bathe in the negativity of week one and talk and crack all the jokes we want about Michigan. But you know what? They've risen above all of that, at least through the first half. At least through the first half. And I would say this. Why should Michigan be punished for capitalizing on what makes college football different? Why? College football is unique in the sense that, yeah, you're going to end up with a situation like that. People are going to be talking about that game for years and years and years. And it's not even just this season. People are going to be pointing back to that second on the clock, Western Michigan, review, Big Ten, MAC, blah, blah, blah. They're going to be talking about it for years. For years. You can only get that in college football. You can't really get it in the NFL. The NFL is too business. It's too buttoned up. It's too, you know, suit and tie. It's why people like college football. It's flawed. The footballs don't look the same. The rules aren't even the same. Yeah, but it's professional now. You know, the college football, nah, not really. Stuff like that pops up and you're like, yeah, the players might be getting paid, but for some reason we can't figure out how to sync our clocks up. It's kind of odd. So to see Michigan bounce back from all this, there's going to be a lot. And here's the best part. If Michigan goes on a heater, and based on last week, and they look terrible. Again, week one looked terrible. But if Michigan goes on a heater, and all of a sudden they're in the conversation late in the year, what are you going to do? I'll tell you exactly what you're going to do. You're going to go back, and you're going to point to that week one game against Western Michigan, and it's going to bring up that conversation all over again. People are going to point to, well, you know, they wanted tenths of a second on the clock and you needed a second Hail Mary and you needed this and that. That game is going to live on forever. There will be t-shirts. There will be signs. There will be jokes. There will be references. All of it. And you can only get that in college football. It's what's great about things like the chain gang. Why are we using a chain gang? Why? You've got all this technology. We've got a supercomputer in our pocket. We can send rockets up into space. You've got driverless cars, and yet we still got two guys on the sideline making $13.50 an hour who got to roll out there and extend chains out to see whether or not we got a first down. It's flawed, it's strange, it's unique, and it's awesome. And I'm not going to sit here and punish Michigan for taking advantage or capitalizing on the awesomeness of all that. If you got an issue with the replay process, if you got an issue with how that whole thing went down, that's fine. And again, I'm not saying Michigan's going to go on and have a successful year. And all of a sudden, Bryce Underwood's going to be in the Heisman conversation or any of that. I'm saying at this moment, in real time, the team that won last week, yet it felt like a loss, was Michigan. All right? In real time, right now, as we speak, if you're listening on the podcast, you already know the end of this game, most likely. And so, again, this could all be null and void. But as it stands right now, the butt of the joke, the team you've been burying for days and days and days, all over national news because of how bad they looked and the mysterious phantom second they found on the clock to give them another opportunity to win on that Hail Mary. As it stands right now, Michigan has risen above your negativity, has risen above your hate, and they've got a 10-0 lead over Oklahoma at the Big House. At halftime. So halfway through, a successful rebound for one of the most proud college football programs who could probably use some decent news right about now. Last couple of years have been rough. Jonas Knox here, Fox Sports Radio. By the way, you can get me on X at the Jonas Knox, at the Jonas Knox on X. You can also find us on Instagram as well, too, at Jonas Knox Show, at Jonas Knox Show on Instagram. So we are going to have the usuals coming up later on. All right, now, usuals meaning we will have Do You Care later this hour, okay? We also have the return of Knox Locks. All right, the NFL season is here. Knox Locks is back. We'll get to that in hour two of the program. And we are going to give you our season picks in the NFL. I know we got a couple of games in the books. I get all that. None of those games impacted. If anything, they confirmed the season picks that were already in place. All right, these are documented, already in place before the season started. But we will give those out because it does feature a first-time Super Bowl. Never seen it before. And a first-time Super Bowl winner as well, too. So all of that is yours here on this two-hour extravaganza as we take you all the way live into 4 p.m. Eastern Time, 1 o'clock Pacific. All right, it's coming up next here. You talk about a humbling moment for somebody in the NFL. All right? They're going to have to eat it. They're going to have to wear it. And they're going to have to explain it the next time you hear from them. And that's yours right here on FSR.
1: All right, what is that song, Jonas?
0: Corn?
1: Corn. Corn is incorrect.
2: Football is back.
0: All right. 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
10: From ABC News, I'm Mike Dubusky. Key routes for oil shipping across the Middle East are facing new tensions this weekend. In Yemen, the Iran-backed Houthis are moving in on the Bab al-Mandab, a vital waterway in that region, which is a key shipping route that links Asia with Europe.
11: Shipping through the strait has long been crucial for global trade. It has also been used by Saudi as a way of exporting its oil to Asia after Iran closed off the Strait of Hormuz. The Houthis insist there are no restrictions on international shipping, only on Saudi vessels.
10: ABC's Lama Hassan. Saudi Arabia also shut down a key oil pipeline yesterday after a series of drone attacks they say originated from Iraq. For Americans, that all means prices for fuel are elevated, with diesel hitting an all-time high this week. ABC's Jacqueline Lee.
12: The price of gas up 3.9% in August. The national average per gallon of gas sitting at $4.30, jumping 18 cents in a week, according to Gas Buddy. Truck drivers hauling goods across the country, frustrated and feeling the pinch.
13: When these prices just skyrocket like this, it takes food out of the mouths of your children.
14: All they have money for is filling up, and then they have to get, like, cash advances and stuff for food, and it's rough. It sucks.
10: President Trump, meanwhile, is in Ireland today, meeting with top leaders there. He was met in Dublin with protests this morning. When asked about Irish reunification, the president said he'd love to see it. The comment drawing swift rebuke from leaders there and from protesters like Taylor Raymond.
15: Him saying he wants a united Ireland, he doesn't mean migrants and women and LGBTQ+, you know, that's not what he stands for at all. So I don't think he truly wants a united Ireland. He wants his definition of a united Ireland.
10: Back in the U.S., flood watches are up for parts of West Virginia, Ohio, Kentucky, and Pennsylvania today. 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

0: Jonas Knox, Fox Sports Radio. By the way, coming up a little over 10 minutes from now, we are going to give credit where credit is due here. One of the great finds in the history of sports talk media. We will rediscover that and celebrate that again coming up here a little over 10 minutes from now. One of the things that I'm fascinated to see happens is whether or not Sean McVay is going to own up to the fact that I think he's the only person on planet Earth who thought that the Rams travel schedule was a good idea. Literally the only guy. That was a unifying moment for a lot of people in the sports world, sports media, you know, writers, reporters, podcasters, whatever. I mean, Peter Schrager did his best to try and explain it, and then he caught astray. He got compared to Rossini when it comes to the Rams on social media, which is unfortunate. Peter Schrager used to appear as a guest here at Fox Sports Radio years ago, so he simply tried to defend his guys and Sean McVay and company, and listen, he caught astray. It's unfortunate, man. I blame her. I don't know what to tell you. That's their whole situation. They you know, burn the bridge for the rest of you guys. But the point is, nobody thought Sean McVay's travel plan was a good idea. Nobody. Like, there's not one single person that thought, you know what you should do? If you want to get ready for a very important game, you know, a division game against your arch rival to start off the year, you should take a 16-hour flight and then get off the plane, hang out for a little while, and then go play a game. That's a good idea. That's smooth. Nice work. That's awesome. And they sent staffers out to go experience it. You know, they've been working on this for a couple of years. They sent a bunch of staffers out there to go. Did any of those staffers that you sent out there, people that worked for the Rams, any of those people that you went out there, did they also partake in a three-hour football game that featured sanctioned violence, collisions? Did they do that? Was that part of the adapting to the change? Was that part of it? And you get some people that'll push back and go, oh, come on, man. Oh, it's just a story because they lost. That game was 10-7 at halftime. Well, let me ask you this. When do you think you would be dragging ass? The first half or the second half? Because the second half came around and the Rams got run through. In the words of Nick Saban, ran through them. Could just kind of tell the second half. Second half, they just started to wither away a little bit. So I'm curious to see how Sean McVay handles this, because ultimately, and look, after the game, as he does, and I like Sean McVay because he will own up. If there's a bad performance, he'll wear it. Even when they win games, if he feels like he didn't do a good enough job, he'll talk about it. The playoff game against the Bears last year, he told Dennis Allen, listen, man, you kicked our ass. Like, you did. We were fortunate to win that game. Like, he will own up to his mistakes, decisions, all of that. He'll own up to all of it. And so, of course, he owned up to it after the game and just said, you know, they did a great job, credit to the Niners, so on and so forth. He kind of alluded to the travel and said, if you want to take it on, I don't think that it... And the Rams players are all going to say, well, no, it didn't have anything to do with it. But upon further review, it clearly did. Clearly. If anybody's ever been on a long flight before, and this is not just a hot take that popped up after the game. It's not like people just waited until after the game to then say, hey, you know, maybe that wasn't a good idea. This was being questioned by me on this show, on this network, by others on other networks and other shows. People all wondered the same thing. Really? The Niners are going out there when they did, and you guys are planning on going out there when you are. How do we think this is going to go? Well, you know, they beat the Jaguars one time when they traveled to London. Okay. Like, so do yourself a favor. Add another 6 hours on that flight. Do that. I've taken one long flight in my life. It was 10 hours to Ireland. I can assure you, was not 100%. and I didn't have to play a game. We literally did a sports radio show from a bar in Dublin. And I can assure you, not 100%. It was just cool being able to do a show when it was light out during the weekday. That's all. So, you know, not waking up at 1 a.m. and doing a show at 11 a.m. Ireland time, that was awesome. But the point is, nobody thought this was a good idea. So I'm curious to see how Sean McVay explains this away next time he talks, next time he discusses it. Because all eyes are on him, since he was the guy who came up with this cockamamie plan to send the Rams out when they did to Australia. At the Jonas Knox on X, at Jonas Knox Show on Instagram as well, too. By the way, be sure to subscribe to the Fox Sports Radio YouTube channel. Just search Fox Sports Radio on YouTube. You'll see our best videos from all our shows. Don't stop there. Hit the thumbs up icon and comment away. Let us know whose takes you like. Even the ones you don't like, just search Fox Sports Radio on YouTube and subscribe. So I got to also say this. As much as Sean McVay was trying to sell everybody on the Rams travel plans and getting to Australia when they did, and we saw how that turned out, I'm not sure that I've seen a coach work as hard to sell anybody on anything this offseason other than Sean McVay and that travel arrangement than Todd Monken as he tries to sell you again on his hope and optimism for Deshaun Watson as the season approaches.
1: Watching him get all the reps in the last couple of weeks and getting more and more comfortable, how it helped Shadur in terms of his development by splitting the reps and having a competition, you can see it. The converse, you know, whatever the hell it is, the opposite of that. He got, I don't know the word, but he got a lot more of the reps, and you could see getting more and more comfortable with the concepts, obviously putting the game plan in early and getting him comfortable, but I really like where he's at.
0: Either Todd Monken is going to unlock the Deshaun Watson that the Browns gave up all that draft capital for and all that money to years ago, or this is going to be another example of everybody who was looking at the coach going, "You sure about this, dude? You sure?" It's got to be exhausting at this point for Todd Monken. He's done everything to sell people on Deshaun Watson. That's been the biggest chore of the offseason. I mean, forget about, you know, Myles Garrett getting traded and the fact that he never had a conversation with Myles Garrett, whatever. Forget about the fact that he said he didn't really watch any previous tape of Deshaun Watson, all the questions about Shedeur Sanders and that whole fiasco and whatnot. Like, forget all that. Forget the fact that, you know, the Browns coaching search, you basically had to take a psychic evaluation to get the job, all the other loop things, you know, hoops you had to jump through for the coach who finally got the job, and it ends up being Todd Monken. He, at every turn, he is selling you on Deshaun Watson. At every turn. Like, even when Deshaun Watson comes out and buries the fan base, rips the fan base, it was Todd Monken saying, "Oh, listen, you know, look, I think he just had a moment, you know, just had a moment. Everything's going to be fine. You know, it's no big deal. No big deal. The guy destroyed the fan base, who's been waiting 5 years for him to make good on a guaranteed contract that we've never seen in league history. What do you mean, no big deal? Yeah, I mean, listen, you know, I think Deshaun and where he's at and his development. Have you watched the preseason? I was with my wife, my son, my brother at the Bears-Browns preseason game. We watched Deshaun Watson. It doesn't look the same. It's been a long time since it's ever looked like what people thought it looked like. A long time. And I don't know if it's as simple as, you know, Todd Monken, you know, made the offense a little bit more, you know, palpable for him. I have no idea. I don't know if it's just a simple change of, hey man, Stefanski's scheme didn't work, but the one with Todd Monken's going to work. Or who knows? Maybe he wanted to make Deshaun Watson feel more comfortable. So in his locker, he's got a fold-out massage table, and he's got a neon foot hanging from above. Like, I have no idea. But nobody has worked harder on selling you on something about their team as the season approaches like Todd Monken has sold you on Deshaun Watson. It is admirable. And either he's going to be right, and me and everybody else is going to look like a moron, or we're all going to be looking back going, so what was all that? Like, it's not like this is just made up out of thin air. Like, we've got a body of work. We've got evidence on the field. We got evidence off the field. We got a guy who destroyed the fan base, who had to come out and apologize once they named him the starter, because, you know, those fans will forget. Sure. First bad throw from Deshaun Watson, he's going to get chewed up and spit out by that fan base. First bad throw. I mean, you had people, you know, going to the Jim Brown statue and leaving stuff for Deshaun. Like, it, I mean, it's not great. Yet, Todd Monken's selling you on it. So, as much as we looked at Sean McVay selling you on the Rams travel arrangements, Todd Monken said, hold my beer, watch what I got to say about my quarterback, Deshaun Watson, yet again with the season right around the corner. At the Jonas Knox on X, at Jonas Knox Show on Instagram. All right, so coming up next here, we are going to celebrate one of the great finds in the history of sports media. That's going to be yours right here on Fox Sports Radio. But for all the latest, we turn it over to the man himself, to the one, to the only, to the magnificent, Sir Isaac Lohengrin.
2: Do you mind doing me a favor, Jonas?
0: Sure.
2: I just texted you a photograph and a video. While I'm delivering my report, would you mind reviewing the photograph and the video pertaining to the last two items of said report? So, myself, and more importantly, our listeners from coast to coast, especially your devoted followers on social media, can get your insight. Can you do that for us?
0: Yeah, well, I had to get a new phone. So
2: sounds like an excuse to me, right out of the box.
0: Can I just, is this your number? 877-996-6369? Is that yours?
2: You know what? It was once technically my number, yes.
0: No, I'm kidding. I was going to pull a Rob Parker. Rob Parker one time gave out his cell number when he was trying to get people to call into the show.
2: Oh, really? And how did that go? Yeah,
0: like, wow. Like, wow, a 310 area code. No kidding.
3: Sound the alarm.
2: Perhaps he was just trying to expand his social network, if you know what I mean. All right, so have you gotten...
3: I'm a woman!
2: Have you gotten the photo and the video? Did they go through?
0: Hey, by the way, do we still... Chris, could you pull that drop again? I don't know if you saw this, but this was Enes Kanter at a WNBA game recently.
3: I'm a woman!
0: Sorry.
2: That's all right. I mean, it's
0: and I want
2: show.
0: To apologize for the listeners for bringing up the WNBA during football season. That'll never happen again.
2: You buried the lead. I just want to know, have you received the text? Have they gone
0: yes.
2: through?
0: Okay.
2: So
0: the,
2: please, yeah.
0: Been there.
2: Please study the photo and the video as we get you caught up on what's going on, starting with a couple of big contract extensions in the NFL. Green Bay Packers tight end Tucker Kraft agreed to a 4-year, $75 million extension. Las Vegas Raiders tight end Michael Mayers agreed to a 3-year, $45 million extension. In college football, Michigan holding a 10-7 lead over 11th-ranked Oklahoma. Midway through the third quarter, Michigan led this game at halftime 10-0. Bryce Underwood, a 38-yard touchdown run. But here in the third quarter, Oklahoma getting on the board on a 22-yard touchdown pass from John Mateer to Mackenzie Aline. Number 10, Texas A&M, up 24-20 over Arizona State. They have 2 minutes and 46 seconds left to play in the third quarter. Elsewhere in college football, 16th-ranked Penn State is now up 20-3 over Temple, 8 minutes remaining of the fourth quarter. That game being contested at Lincoln Financial Field in Philadelphia. 5th-ranked Indiana up 55-0 over Howard in the fourth quarter. Number 2, Georgia, a 49-6 halftime lead over Western Kentucky. And Oklahoma State playing host to number 6 Oregon. That game delayed the kickoff by lightning in the area, so they're only in the second quarter, and with 8:35 to play, it's Oklahoma State holding a 10-7 lead over 6th-ranked Oregon. Now, back to the Michigan-Oklahoma game in Ann Arbor, because as we speak, several screen grabs are circulating on social media of a clip from the telecast of this game depicting an Oklahoma player who has an unfortunate brown colored stain on the rear of his trousers. Now remember, the Michigan field is not a grass field, no mud, it's field turf. Jonas, I would appreciate it if you do not personally identify this gentleman over the air. However, these pictures are spreading on social media that this Oklahoma player suffered an unfortunate accident. You've seen the photo yourself. And now for our analysis, we go to Fox Sports Radio body function insider, Jonas Knox. Jonas?
0: Well, I mean, Chris Plank covers Oklahoma. Can we reach out to him and see whether or not they use Yoo-Hoo as detergent when they're cleaning their uniforms?
2: Consider it done.
0: This dude looks like he... yeah, he sat on one, that's for sure. Listen, you know, sometimes that happens. I mean, you know, Mark Schlereth got the nickname Stink for a reason. Mm-hmm. You know, sometimes you got to go and you got to go. The problem is they're wearing white pants.
2: Yeah.
0: Which is a real issue. It's like wearing white jeans to a chili cook-off. Never do that. Now, not only just because it might spill on the front, but it might spill on the back, if you know what I mean. Right, Isaac?
2: Oh, been there. Just by process of elimination and deductive reasoning, I'm trying to think of other explanations. And number one would...
0: The other thing, too, that's, I mean, because who? It's never just one time. I'll just say that.
2: Okay.
0: Like, there's always seemingly a follow-up to this. Yeah. It's like ants or rats. There's never just one. They run in packs. When you have the you know, no pun intended, the runs,
2: yeah,
0: or you have anything, you know, any issues like that with mm-hmm. your back porch, it's never just one time, and, oh, that's it. I'm good here. But there seemingly is a follow-up. It's like an aftershock for an earthquake. And I would just say he's getting really close to his knee brace.
2: Oh,
0: so
2: yeah,
0: you got to
2: yeah.
0: worry about the friction there. If yeah. that gets down there, that's a problem. But, you know, it's early in the season. Everybody's working out the kinks.
2: You know, you are even more insightful about this very specific subject than even I had anticipated. So kudos to you. Now, the other item that I sent Jonas, you know, you're just talking about the Rams' performance in their season opener at Melbourne, and the Rams might have had a hellish experience in that game. They got destroyed by the 49ers in Melbourne, but fortunately, their wives and girlfriends did not. Quarterback Matthew Stafford's wife hosted a watch party at their home for Rams' wives and girlfriends, featuring the following amenities: a giant outdoor big screen TV, approximately 40 bottles each of red wine and white wine, clothes, beauty products, hydro flasks, massages, baby products, jewelry, and food, including an ice cream cart. One of the Rams' wives gave a tour of the proceedings on Instagram. Listen.
4: Come with me to the first Rams' wives event of the year. This was a watch party at the Stafford house. They have the craziest setup with a giant screen in the backyard. The first thing we did was basically go grab a giant bag and just fill it up with a bunch of free stuff. There was wine, baby clothes, regular clothes, hydro flasks, so many beauty products. Stoney Clover was there. They were also at our holiday party last year. I made a diaper bag and a game day bag, and then there was also Bless the Label, so we did custom hats. Barred Bessel was there. We made crew necks. Everyone was taking shots. And then there's my mommy mocktail that was so, so good. There's the baby bump. There was so much food. There also was a massage therapist, so I did get a massage while I was there.
0: God,
4: someone's
0: going
4: down. I just got a cute little bracelet with a charm. There was an ice cream cart for dessert. And then we all just hung out and watched the game, and it was so, so fun.
2: Here for further analysis, Fox Sports Radio watch party insider Jonas Knox. Jonas?
0: Listen, it's just too much. That's too much for me. Look, I'm used to, when I hang out with the in-laws, they're Mexican, and so for anybody that knows this, they love to party. Love to party. But it's real simple, man. It's pretty easy. A bounce house for the kids and a cooler Modelo's. We're good.
2: I don't think even in the bounce house.
0: Yeah, like, yes, you don't. That's a fair point. You just, you know, that's the way this works. And you need, you know, a party speaker that you could also use for karaoke later on when people are half in the bag. Like, that's how that party goes. This is just too much. That's way too much. And, by the way, how about all of that setup just to watch their team get opened up by the Niners in Australia?
2: Yeah.
0: Boy, what a great idea. Hey, by the way, Isaac, yeah, I do want to pay off the tease here. I was giving you some love in that tease. I don't know if you knew what I was alluding to.
2: Oh, I knew what you were alluding to, and I'm saving it for later. See,
0: oh, yes!
2: If you had the level of sophistication in the about this business that I do, oh, that's coming up.
0: Yes!
2: You know, not as great as last week, but they still have time in the second half, if you know what I mean.
0: I'll tell you this. You could keep your Ross Dellingers, your Pete Thamels. You can keep all of them.
2: Yeah.
0: There's not a more embedded college football reporter than Isaac Lohenkron.
2: Well, because of this one,
0: yes,
2: one connection. Yeah. So stay tuned for that in hour number two.
0: By the way, they're gonna put a statue up for Ilo in College Station. Just putting that out there right now. All right. Jonas Knox here on Fox Sports Radio, at the Jonas Knox on X, at Jonas Knox Show on Instagram. You can hang out with us as always on the iHeartRadio app. All right, so coming up next here, we're going to give you the brutal truth. We're going to tell you the honest truth about things that you've been force-fed over the last several days in the world of sports, and it's yours right here on FSR.
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14: Partly sunny skies, spotty showers and thunderstorms, 88 to 92 this afternoon. A south to southeast breeze at 7 to 15, steadiest at the beaches. Showers end, low to mid 70s tonight. Isolated showers and thunderstorms under partly sunny skies near 90 tomorrow. Scattered showers and thunderstorms Sunday night, mid 70s. Partly sunny with afternoon showers and storms, 89 to 93 Monday. I'm Precision Weather Meteorologist Russ Murley on WNZF.
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0: By the way, coming up top of next hour, we'll call it a little over 10 minutes from now, we are going to unveil our 2026 season picks for the NFL season. So that'll be yours here again, coming up a little over 10 minutes from now, featuring a first in Super Bowl history. So we'll get into that for you again, top of next hour here on FSR. By the way, quick update around the world of college football. I opened up the show celebrating Michigan, rising above all the negativity and all the jokes that people have been making all week long about that awful performance and mysterious second they found on the clock against Western Michigan. Currently up 10-7 over the Oklahoma Sooners. Right. They did have a 10-0 lead at halftime. Oklahoma scored. They've got the ball and they are driving again. So we will see how things play out and we will keep you updated here on that game throughout the course of this show. Also, of note, you know, Oregon struggled a little bit last week, find themselves down 17-14 to Oklahoma State this week. There was a weather delay in that game, so we'll keep you posted on that. But who knows, maybe Oregon could be on upset alert as that game continues to progress. And again, the great Isaac Lohenkron will have you updated on all that throughout the course of this show. If you would like to follow along on X, you can do so at the Jonas Knox. That is at the Jonas Knox on X. You can also follow along on Instagram as well, too. At Jonas Knox Show, at Jonas Knox Show on IG. And right now, it's time for this.
1: There are so many stories in the world of sports, and most of them are a complete waste of time.
2: TMZ reports.
1: Now,
3: let's get kinky.
1: Here's some of the big stories from the last week. But Jonas, the real question is, do you care?
4: I don't care.
0: And for that, we turn it over to our executive producer, Bo Benson, to find out what the hell people have been talking about all week. Bo?
5: You see that big catch and run by one of the best names in college football, Rocky Beers?
0: Oh, great name.
5: Wonderful name.
0: You know what's great about that? They showed this meet and greet event with Modelo on Big Noon Kickoff. And right after that, they panned over to Rocky Beers warming up for the game.
5: Wonderful.
0: That's excellent production, if you ask me. So kudos
5: to everybody
0: in the truck.
5: Someone did their homework.
0: Yeah.
5: Speaking of tight ends, the Green Bay Packers and Tucker Kraft agreed to a huge extension this morning on the eve of the new NFL season. Jonas, do you care?
0: I mean, not really. Look, by the way, it's appropriate that, you know, with a last name like that, he'd be playing in Green Bay. I would also say this. You remember when a guy suffered a knee injury and there was real concern about what the rest of his career would look like? This guy just ripped his knee up and he just got a massive extension. So modern medicine and recovery has completely changed from what we've been used to over the past few years. Next!
5: Jonas, I remember watching Tom Brady tear his ACL and thinking, oh my God, his career's over.
0: Oh yeah, that's it.
5: Crazy.
0: Like, and that was right off the nearly undefeated season. And you're thinking to yourself, oh my God, they'll never be the same again.
5: Yep.
0: Now the guy's slapping Logan Paul. What are we doing here?
5: The Detroit Lions and the Dallas Cowboys both opened up some Max Crosby-sized amounts of cap space with some contract restructures ahead of the year. Jonas, do you care?
0: Yeah, I do care.
6: Oh, yeah,
0: about
6: I love
0: this. The Bears did something similar, and everyone's like, ooh, does this mean they're going to go after Max Crosby? I love how Max Crosby's back with the Raiders, and it's, you know, everybody's holding hands and jumping.

0: output because they look back at the numbers with the Lions under Ben Johnson as OC. But we can celebrate Caleb Williams all we want. That running attack and that rushing game from the Bears was what really improved year over year and what set them apart. You can go back to that game against the Eagles on Black Friday, and they ran through Philly. I mean, brutally. Beat them up physically, and it was those two running backs, Swift and Menungai, who had monster games. Next!
1: The Los Angeles Clippers gave Bradley Beal, one of the players in their history, the number three to wear this year, last worn, of course, by Chris Paul, the best player in their history, who was apparently promised that number would be retired. So, Jonas, do you care?
0: Yeah, I do.
2: I love it. I love it.
0: I love this little animosity they've got with Chris Paul. I love the way this whole thing has transpired, and it's good number to see three. Some news other than the other stuff that's gone on with the Clippers. Next!
1: 31 Malibu area homes were ordered to evacuate following the opening of a sinkhole under a home that is owned by Nicolas Cage. Jonas, do you think the sinkhole opened because of the unbearable weight of his massive talent, and do you care?
0: Not really. Listen, sinkholes are a problem for people that don't deal with sinkholes in other parts of the country. Out here, when we get a sinkhole, you may as well just open up the center of the universe and drop everybody inside. It's awful. I would also say this, Nicolas Cage, a tad bit overrated. I don't get it. I've never gotten it, but maybe we'll discuss it more now.
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11: Skies average out as partly sunny with spotty showers and thunderstorms, 88 to 92 this afternoon, south to southeast winds at 7 to 15. Showers and thunderstorms end, low to mid-70s tonight. Partly sunny with isolated showers and thunderstorms, 88 to 92 tomorrow. Showers and thunderstorms Sunday night, mid-70s. Partly sunny with afternoon showers and thunderstorms, low 90s Monday. I'm Precision Weather Meteorologist Russ Murley on...
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12: What you need to know. In the NFL, Green Bay Packers tight end Tucker Kraft has agreed to a four-year, $75 million extension. Las Vegas Raiders tight end Michael Mayer has agreed to a three-year, $45 million extension. In college football, Oklahoma State leading number six Oregon, 24-14 with 1:56 left to play in the second quarter. Number 11 Oklahoma and Michigan are now tied at 10, 3 minutes into the fourth quarter. 10th-ranked Texas A&M up 38-20 over Arizona State with 8:38 remaining in the fourth quarter. 16th-ranked Penn State up 27-9 over Temple, 1:52 left in the fourth quarter. Number 2 Georgia up 56-6 over Western Kentucky, 4 minutes into the third. Earlier, 5th-ranked Indiana shut out Howard, 55-0. I'm Isaac Lohenkron.
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0: So we will unveil our season picks in the NFL coming up here in just a couple of moments from now. We'll do divisions. We'll do wild card picks. We'll do conference championship picks. And we'll give a Super Bowl pick that you've never heard and never seen before in NFL history. That'll be yours coming up here in just a couple of moments from now. Jonas Knox, Fox Sports Radio. 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We'll be taking you live all the way up until 4 p.m. Eastern Time, 1 o'clock Pacific. If you are listening on the podcast, we appreciate you doing so. And, you know, we are monitoring the situation involving Oregon. As Isaac Longcron mentioned, Oregon currently trailing Oklahoma State 24-14. There was a thought. Listen, they struggled last game. Maybe they'd come out and land Oklahoma State. That has not happened. There's a minute to go in the first half, so we'll keep you posted on that. We'll also keep you posted on what happens in Ann Arbor. The Michigan Wolverines rising above all the negativity and jokes that have been told about them and their struggle and mysterious second they found on the clock against Western Michigan. Michigan was up 10-0 at halftime, currently tied at 10 apiece, with about 11 minutes to go in the game there against Oklahoma at the Big House. So we'll keep you posted on all of that here throughout the course of the show. One of the things we talked about last hour, you know, as we celebrated Michigan at that moment, who were up 10-0 at halftime, and you see what's happened since. But one of the things that we did talk about was, you know, Sean McVay is going to have to try and explain away his decision to send the Rams over when they did. And look, he'll try and put it on, well, it's our execution. But what comes with execution is also how prepared you are. And they may have been prepared schematically, but physically it did seem like there was something going on there. It did seem like they were dragging ass. The jet, like, call it whatever you want. Like, you could spin it however you want. It was pretty obvious. When those guys got off the plane, they looked miserable. Oh, but they had a special plane with lay-flat beds and blah, blah, blah. Dude, some of those guys are 380 pounds. They needed their own plane. They didn't need a lay-flat bed. It's like, look, well, you know, we've done everything we could to make him comfortable. Andre the Giant had to take a crap in the bathtub because he couldn't fit on the toilet seat. So what are we talking about? Like, so you can make it as comfortable as you want. You're sending large human beings over on a plane for 16 hours and expecting them to turn right around and play a three-hour football game in week one of the season. Look, I think it's a horrible idea that the NFL sent anybody over there. I think it's weird. I thought it was a little, I get it. Oh, we're trying to grow the game internationally. Okay, cool. But that doesn't seem like a great idea. And then you expect them to come back and want to play this week. So, look, it's going to be a question. Sean McVay is going to have to answer that question. Now, on the flip side, Kyle Shanahan, everybody singing the praise of Kyle Shanahan. What I thought was funny that came out after the game was, per Tom Pelissero, who was working the game for Netflix, longtime NFL reporter, does a great job. But per Tom Pelissero, Kyle Shanahan quietly signed a contract extension with the Niners this offseason. Right? He quietly signed a contract extension with the Niners this offseason. I can't imagine why he quietly signed it. I don't know. Was there other things going on with the Niners this offseason I wasn't aware of? Was there other? I wasn't sure. You mean there was other news with the Niners that might have drowned out the quiet signing of Kyle Shanahan's extension? Like what?
1: Nope.
0: What might that be? Could it have been Brandon Ayuk and all his rants that ran wild? That? Could it be the nuclear reactor they practice next to? As we get ready for a season, take a look at Chernobyl right behind us. Look, could it be that? Could it be Kyle Shanahan's mysterious car accident that took 11 days to get found out? that took, listen, we wanted to, we're trying to, you know, figure this stuff out, respect our privacy. The guy got his face caved in. And the story we got was, it was the other person's fault. As it turns out, no, it wasn't. Oh, the phone slid back behind the seat. Okay, so what, were you texting? Oh, no, it was a driverless car. And there was no body cam footage, you know. Okay. Sure. We'll believe that. You got it. So maybe it was those things that might have drowned out the noise of Kyle Shanahan's contract extension. Maybe it was those. Oh, I hate when I do this. This is why I got to write this stuff down, man. I hate when I forget stuff like this. I'm going on a rant. I'm trying to, like, make a point. I totally forget something, and I hate when that happens. And we're talking about, like, all these things might have drowned out the sound of Kyle Shanahan signing his contract extension quietly this offseason, according to Tom Pelissero. Oh, maybe it was his owner going to a trailer park trying to get a hooker for $140. I don't know. Maybe that might have taken center stage before Kyle Shanahan's contract extension. maybe that. You know, he did quietly sign an extension. Why was it so quiet? Well, because the owner who signed off on the extension, he shorted him $140. He needed to go get a hooker at a trailer park. Oh, okay. That's awesome. Hey, you know, it's tough to make ends meet, man. I don't have to tell you. By the way, I'm almost positive Jed York didn't make that flight to Australia. I'm almost positive. All right? Like, keep him as far away from Australia as possible. Okay? You roll into a trailer park with $140 in Australia, you're not ending up with a hooker. You'll get a wombat and high heels. You got to be careful. So maybe that's why Kyle Shanahan's contract was quietly signed this offseason. Might have been some other news out there with the Niners. At the Jonas Knox on X. At Jonas Knox Show on Instagram. And you can hang out with us again, as always, on the iHeartRadio app. All right, so it is the moment of truth. All right, it is time for our big unveiling of the 2026/2027 NFL season picks. Now, this was documented on Wednesday morning. Documented. Timestamped. Right? We did not wait on anything to take place in either of the games that happened during the week, Wednesday, Thursday. You know, one of them featured an awful performance by Drake May, Sam Darnold, who's got some weird hip injury that's going on, and a terrible loss for the New England Patriots, not impacting our picks. Right, that had nothing to do with this. 49ers bludgeoning the Rams, who got off a plane with bags under their eyes that you could put groceries in. Not impacted by this whatsoever. So here we go. And we will start in the AFC. In the AFC East, I like the Buffalo Bills. The Bills will win the AFC East. On the subject of New England, I've been saying it. I've been on the record. Super Bowl hangovers are a real thing. That, coupled with the fact that it's been a little bit noisy with New England this offseason. You know, some stuff in the news. You know, some photos that might have been out there. I'm not buying the Patriots. The Dolphins, we know what the plan is there. Maybe the most surprising pick for me out of this entire division is the fact that I actually think the Jets are going to be improved. I really do. I think the Jets are going to be improved. They're not going to be the laughing stock that they've been. They're still going to be a bad football team. Look, Jets fans, I don't want you to get bummed out. They're still going to be bad. But they're just not going to be as bad as they've been before. But I do like the Bills coming out of the AFC East. In the AFC West, I'm going to go with the Bolts. Bolt up or bolt down. Give me the Chargers to win the AFC West. I think at some point, Justin Herbert, who's been the butt of the jokes. Look, man, so his girlfriend's a rocket. She shows up and she pets his hair at practice. Big deal. Or fiance, whatever you want to call it. She pets his hair at practice. I get it. Not a great look. So what? I've done weird stuff before. I got a couple of tattoos that are awful. Things happen. People make mistakes, but whatever. Still a very talented quarterback. People are waiting for him to deliver on the talent that he's got. And I think this is the year the Chargers finally take that division. I think the Broncos are going to take a step back. I think the Chiefs will bounce back from a down year. Patrick Mahomes ready to go for week one, we are assuming. And the Raiders, well, they're the Raiders. To the AFC South, I've got the Houston Texans winning the AFC South. I think C.J. Stroud bounces back. I don't think he's nearly the quarterback he was his rookie year. I think that's been kind of exposed over the past couple of years. But I don't think he's nearly the detriment to the team that a lot of people pointed at him being last year, especially in the playoffs. Look, you can go back to that AFC playoff game against the Patriots. Houston probably should have won that game. That defense is lights out. They are phenomenal. The problem was C.J. Stroud kept turning the ball over. And, look, they needed help in the running game, and they think they've gotten that with David Montgomery. So I think the Houston Texans bounce back. I think they win that division. I think Jacksonville's in contention there. But ultimately, I think they take a step back down to reality. I'm not a believer in Indianapolis. I think Tennessee is rebuilding, and we'll see what Cam Ward shows us. And then when it comes to the AFC North, I've got the Cincinnati Bengals winning the AFC North. I think Baltimore is going to be in contention, obviously. I think the Pittsburgh Steelers could make some noise. And I think the Browns are still trying to figure out whatever the hell Todd Monken is saying about his quarterback situation. Who knows? But the Cincinnati Bengals have been talking Super Bowl. They realized defense was the problem. If you can keep Joe Burrow healthy and you can get some help defensively, this team's got all the makings for somebody who can make a deep run. I think Zach Taylor is on the clock. I think giving up a top 10 pick in the draft for Dexter Lawrence is a move to tell you where they think they need help the most when it comes to that roster. And so I like the Bengals to win that division. And again, I like Baltimore to be in contention. But ultimately, I think it goes to Cincinnati. And my wild card teams for the AFC are going to be the Ravens, the Chiefs, and the Jaguars. The final wild card spot going to Jacksonville, that was maybe the most difficult decision, the one I struggle with the most. It's probably going to be the most wrong. Other teams that were in contention, Denver, but ultimately I couldn't go with Denver. I had them taking a step back, and then Pittsburgh as well, too. Pittsburgh's the one that I look at and go, man, we all know Rodgers at this stage of his career. We know that it's not the player he was. He did show signs last year, but I wonder if he gets banged up, age, what. There's concerns with Pittsburgh. Ultimately, I went with Jacksonville. I don't feel great about it, but I got Jacksonville getting the final wild card spot there in the AFC. In the NFC, I've got the Dallas Cowboys winning the NFC East. I think Dallas is going to be very good this year. That is not a joke. I mean that. That is not, by the way, not giving them preferential treatment because, you know, they practice and have training camp out here in the 805 up in Oxnard. I'm not doing that. Simply pointing out the fact that defensively, I think they've vastly improved. Offensively, they've got all the goods. It feels like Cincinnati a little bit. Like, it feels like it's got a Cincinnati vibe. I think Dallas is going to win that division. Obviously, I think the Eagles are going to be in contention. Washington, I'm not a believer in. I think they got issues there, and it's not Jaden Daniels who's got some fetish over the number five. I think Dan Quinn could be on the hot seat, which is wild to consider. 2 years ago, they were the trendy, popular team in the NFL, but there's been massive overhaul when it comes to the coaching staff. I'm down on Washington, and I think the Giants will be improved, but I don't really get all the buzz behind the Giants. I really don't. I think they'll stabilize the coaching position with John Harbaugh, but I'm still not ready to put the Giants in playoff contention. So ultimately, I think Dallas wins that division. In the NFC West, despite Sean McVay's poor decision to send the Rams out when he did to Australia, I do think the Rams are going to win that division. All right, I think the Rams will win the NFC West. They are way too talented. I think Myles Garrett will slowly, hopefully start to get healthy. The return of Aaron Donald, I think they'll get right. I just think this is one of those Sean McVay losses that you look at and go, how'd that happen? And he's had at least a couple of those a year throughout the course of his career. When it comes to the NFC North, I like the Detroit Lions. I will take the Lions to win the NFC North. I've talked about this in recent weeks, so you knew it was heading in this direction. They're the most under-discussed team in that division. The Bears are getting a bunch of love because Ben Johnson and Caleb Williams and the Madden cover and the wins last year and all the crazy stuff that happened. The Vikings have been getting plenty of love because of the quarterback situation and all the discussion. The Packers have been getting plenty of conversation being had about them when it's Matt LaFleur and his return, and they get Tucker Kraft gets a contract extension, and he loves Jordan Love. All that. I think the Detroit Lions have been under-discussed. I think they are loaded. I think Dan Campbell's going to have them ready to go. I like Detroit to win the NFC North. And in the NFC South, a little bit of a surprise. I'm going to go with the New Orleans Saints. There's something about the Saints. Something about them. If you look at the division odds, you've got Tampa Bay, which is the popular pick. I just think New Orleans is going to be a problem. I think New Orleans wins what is going to be the worst division in the NFC. I like the Saints to win the NFC South. The Falcons are a disaster already. Tua, who knows what's happening with that. And the Panthers, although I'm happy for Bryce Young, I like the way that they are trending. I just see the Panthers not quite playoff ready, not quite playoff caliber despite the positive year they had last year. And then we get to see how they play out the future of Bryce Young when it comes to the quarterback position in Carolina with Dave Canales. My wild card picks for the NFC, I've got the Bears, I've got the Eagles, and I went with the Seahawks. The Sam Darnold injury is concerning. It's an odd one, but I will take Seattle, and I think that win on Wednesday night was a big one for him considering all the injuries. So, just to recap, Bills in the AFC East, Chargers in the West, Bengals in the North, Texans in the South, and the AFC wild card picks, Ravens, Chiefs, Jaguars in the NFC, Cowboys to win the East, Rams to win the West, Lions to win the North, Saints in the South, and I've got the Bears, Eagles, and Seahawks as my wild card picks in the NFC, and my Super Bowl pick, never happened before. One team that's never won it, and one team that's never been there. I've got the Cincinnati Bengals over the Detroit Lions in the Super Bowl coming up at the world's largest gazebo, SoFi Stadium in Los Angeles. And by the way, on DraftKings, that exact result right now pays out 160-1. 160-1 is the payout right now on DraftKings. And that is your 2026-2027 NFL season preview. Jonas Knox here, Fox Sports Radio. What do you think about that, Perfett? Got the Lions going to the Super Bowl.
1: Yeah, you're teasing me with them going there, but then losing.
0: What are you complaining about? They've never been to a Super Bowl.
1: Yeah, I know.
0: You should be happy, and it's in L.A.
1: It would be fantastic. I would be going nuts. You probably would never see me again. But it's almost like it's so close you could taste it with that kind of stuff, right? Like it's
0: yeah.
1: It's a question of, do you want to go there knowing heartbreak is on the line for you? That's always been the question, right? It's like, would you rather be good, or would you rather make a Super Bowl and lose or never go to the Super Bowl? I'm like, that's not a question I want to answer.
0: Well, it's like the old adage, it's better to have loved and lost than to have never loved at all. And my response to that would be, well, it depends on who she cheated on you with.
1: Yeah, that's
0: just depends. All right, Jonas Knox here, Fox Sports Radio, at the Jonas Knox on X, at Jonas Knox Show on Instagram. Up next, apparently, people see this team as a legitimate threat, so much so that their coach is talking differently about them this year. That'll be yours right here on FSR.
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2: From ABC News, I'm Mike Dubusky. Oil transit through the Middle East is being squeezed once again. Saudi Arabia says a key oil pipeline is now shut down after what it said was a series of drone attacks originating from Iraq. No one's claimed responsibility for those attacks, though President Trump has speculated it was probably the Houthis. More from ABC's Lama Hassan.
3: The Iranian-backed Houthi rebels are now taking control of several strategic cities in Yemen. In their lightning offensive, you can see them advancing from town to town, from the air and on the ground. The Houthis battling Saudi-backed pro-Yemeni government forces in capturing the critical Red Sea port of Al-Mocha and effectively moving in on the Bab al-Mandeb Strait. That's the vital waterway in the region, which is a key shipping route that links Asia and Europe.
2: The tensions in the Middle East have driven up gas prices in the U.S. Gas prices. Buddy says the average for a gallon of regular is now $4.30 a gallon. Diesel's even higher, which has had a big impact on truck drivers like Daniel Wood in Arizona.
4: One fill up was over $1,000. And when these prices just skyrocket like this, it takes food out of the mouths of your children.
2: Even still, President Trump says the war in Iran will likely continue through the midterms. The president arriving in Ireland today.
5: We're going to be landing at, I guess, they're having the Irish Open. Great tournament at one of my places, but we're having a lot of meetings with European leaders and others, so it'll be a very interesting time.
2: Though already the trip has been controversial, with President Trump saying today that Irish reunification is going to happen. British Prime Minister Andy Burnham says through a spokesperson his position is unchanged, and he says he will stick to the Good Friday Agreement 100%. And the cyclosporiasis outbreak is over, according to the CDC. The supplier, Taylor Farms, says that the cases have stopped associated with that illness. It was reported there were about 13,000 cases across the country. You're listening to ABC News.
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0: Jonas Knox, Fox Sports Radio. Quick update from the Big House, where Michigan currently up 17-10 over Oklahoma. Michigan punting out of their own end zone with 3:15 to go in the game. Isaac Lohenkron will have you covered on the final calls and moments of that game and the final score as well, too, coming up here. Also, Isaac's got a major update that he is the originator of when it comes to sports media and the coverage of college football. That's all going to be yours here coming up less than 10 minutes from now. Hey, I'll say this, man. I got to give... Ben Johnson is very convincing. The Bears head coach. You know, we just gave out our season picks, and I do have the Bears as a wild card team, but I don't have them winning the division. I've got Detroit winning the division. But you hear the way people talk about Ben Johnson, everybody's convinced. Everybody's convinced that the Bears are not a fluke team. Because if you go back to last year, there are teams that are prime candidates for fall back down to earth teams this year. Teams that had really good years last year that you look back and go, all right, that's fool's gold. Don't buy into that. New England being one of them. Okay, and that, listen, that did not look good Wednesday night. Nearly won, but, you know, backup quarterback and the struggles of Drake May and the offseason with Vrabel, and all, like, not great. Denver's another one. A lot of games went Denver's way last year. People look at Jacksonville being one of them. And then you've got the Bears being one of them. Like, those are your top candidates for teams that were playoff teams last year, or teams that were that had good years last year that you look back and go, oh, I don't know, man. I don't know about that one. And so Ben Johnson has talked about it himself. Like, he spoke about that, you know, when Liam Cohn made a comment about, you know, Caleb Williams, that's all you hear about, Caleb Williams, et cetera, et cetera. And so Ben Johnson, you know, finds himself in this spot. Year two, really good year last year. They beat the Packers twice, including the playoffs. Nearly could have advanced to the NFC title game. But the way Ben Johnson sees it, you know, it doesn't look like it looked last year, especially early in the season.
1: Here's what I'm excited about, how hard they're working on a regular basis right now. Like, I think I made a comment last year about we're not practicing at a championship level yet. I'm not saying that this year. Like, these guys, they're the work that they're putting in throughout the week, it doesn't guarantee you a win on Sunday, but it gives you a darn chance. And so I'm happy about what I'm seeing from all those guys. And as a result from that, they all get better. They all get better. And it's an easy thing to do week one. It's a lot more challenging as we get into this thing and their bodies don't feel 100%. And yet, you know, for us to be at our best on game day, we'll have a little discomfort during the course of the week.
0: So look, everybody talks glowingly about Ben Johnson. Everybody tells you he's different. This isn't just your one year. I mean, look, Matt Nagy was first year. He was coach of the year. They won the division. They went to the playoffs. They had the double doink. Matt Nagy actually had some success in Chicago. He went to the playoffs twice. They didn't win any games, but at least he went to the playoffs twice. There just is a different vibe. There's something different about it. And it's hard to put your finger on it, but Ben Johnson has got people convinced this is not a fluke. They are not going to be one of those fallback teams. Now, I've got them falling back a little bit because I have Detroit winning the division. But if you look back at last year, Detroit swept Chicago. And the first meeting, they bludgeoned them. So there's something about the way he's got the team headed that is very intriguing, because everybody who's anybody who knows football or covers football all looks at Ben Johnson and said, yeah, there's a reason why he was the most coveted guy. There's a reason why. What he does, his messaging, the way he coaches, it is different. And we get to see whether or not they are different than these other teams that are expected to take a fall back down to earth season based on the performance they had last year. At the Jonas Knox on X, at Jonas Knox Show on Instagram. By the way, a lot of positive feedback here coming in on the show. Dan writes in, Jonas is the only thing more useless and worthless than Bleep Underwood playing quarterback for the Wolf Bleeps. You bleep packing bleep. Jason writes in, Noxy, the bleep Rams groupie, get back to PMSing about that ass beating, your greatest squad assembled by the 40 whiners, you bleep. Another guy writes in. Hey, Monica Lewinsky Jr., here's my three-leg parlay for today. Over 10 ass takes on your show, under 10 total listeners for your show, and under 2.5 inches for your bleep. Now get back on Grindr to find bums in West Hollywood for the weekly bleep kitchen in your 80s Volkswagen. Joe writes in. Oh no. That video shows you soy boying with two huge bleeps in your bleep and one in your bleep. And then Lohenkron coming over and you two sharing the bleep bleep all over your bleeps. And you ended it by bleeping it off each other. You bleeps. And one more thing, S for brains. Sinkholes are sinkholes everywhere except California. In California, they are referred to as stinkholes. At the Jonas Knox on X, at Jonas Knox Show on Instagram. And by the way, with the iHeartRadio app, you can stream us wherever you happen to be. 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All right. We will hear about the latest debauchery in the world of college football from the one and only Isaac Lohenkron, and we'll do it right now.
2: It hasn't been as great as it was last week, but it ain't bad. See if you agree, because we're going to get your analysis on that coming up. We start, however, at the Big House. 2 minutes remaining in the fourth quarter. Michigan holding on to a 17-10 lead over 11th-ranked Oklahoma. Michigan led this game 10-0 at halftime. Oklahoma came back to tie it at 10, but then with 8:32 left to play in the fourth quarter, Michigan got into the end zone for the lead on WCSX.
3: Bryce. Under center here, second and goal, snap, handoff, Jordan Marshall running left, fighting for the goal line, get in! Touchdown, Wolverines, from 1 yard out!
2: Now, moments ago, Oklahoma had a 1st and 10 at midfield, its best starting field position of the day. They could only gain 3 yards. They went for it on 4th and 7 from the Michigan 47-yard line, but the pass was incomplete, turning it over on downs to Michigan. They've got the ball at midfield at the 2-minute warning of the fourth quarter. Again, Michigan leading 11th-ranked Oklahoma 17-10. Oklahoma State holds a 24-17 advantage over 6th-ranked Oregon. They are 57 seconds into the third quarter. Remember, the kickoff of that game was delayed because of lightning in the area. Number 2, Georgia, a 63-6 lead over Western Kentucky, 2 minutes into the fourth quarter. Earlier, 5th-ranked Indiana defeated Howard 55-0. At the Lincoln, Philadelphia, 16th-ranked Penn State over Temple, 27-9. And finally, Jonas, that takes us to College Station, where number 10, Texas A&M, defeated Arizona State 48-20. But as always, the real story was off the field, thanks to the best social media account, not just in college football, not just in sports, but anywhere. And that is the official account of the Texas A&M Campus Police, which live tweets their police log during all home football games. Frankly, not as entertaining as last week, but not bad either. Here are our top three postings of the day. Section 100A contacted two minors with alcohol, stated they were 21, but changed their minds. Citations issued.
0: No way. You know what? I'm just kidding. I'm 19.
2: Not really understanding the strategy there. I mean, it's one thing to...
0: You had him. You literally had him.
2: I mean, it's like cops are like, okay, well, we'll see you later. Oh, no. Oh, by the way, this apparently was posted at 10 a.m. local time, just for further context. All right, on we go to section 100G. Saw officer and tried hiding his drink behind his leg. As officer approached, he tried hiding behind his friend. Citation issued, unquote. I mean, does he just need simply larger friends to hide behind?
0: You got to get one of those. Man, people think I'm kidding. Look, I don't want to air this guy out. Do you have any more, Isaac? I don't want to interrupt your...
2: I have one more. I have the last one. Ironically, this is back in section 100A, which had some an incident earlier. Section 100A. Saw officer and tried to hide drink. She stated it was, quote, orange juice, unquote. Citation issued. Jonas?
0: Look, I mean, you know, one quick sniff and you could figure out pretty quickly whether or not that was actually orange juice. I worked with somebody at a TGI Fridays who got fired for drinking on the job, which, by the way, if they wanted to, you'd lose your entire staff if they really did a deep dive into that crew. But I remember they got popped because they were walking around with this cup of soda and somebody asked them, like, what is that? Coke. Oh, interesting. Took a whiff. Little Jack Daniels and Coke. There you go. Got served papers. Next thing you know, they were out on the street. But I would simply say this. Look, Will Stein, the head coach for Kentucky, he was, you know, talking this week just about the Alabama game as they're kicking off. And he told the kids, like, look, I want you guys to be obnoxious. I want you to scream and yell at Alabama. They're coming into our house. I want you to make it uncomfortable. And he encouraged everybody to bring flasks. Because one of the issues that they've had now that they're serving booze at college stadiums all over the country, because you can make so much money doing it,
2: sure,
0: is that there's a lot of people that are not in their seats because they're hanging out at the bar having drinks. And so he said, look, if it means bringing in a flask to the game, bring in a flask to the game to where it won't pop up in a metal detector, so you could throw one of those in your socks, filled up with booze. You can also get a fake soda can sleeve that says Diet Pepsi, but it's like PEPCI with the same logo and everything. And you throw those on a beer and you could walk around freely with that. I happen to know a guy, and I would never air him out here on the show, Eric. I would never do that, but I know a guy who I may or may not have seen during a Little League game last season drinking one of those fake Diet Pepsis in the dugout. So there's options. I'm just saying, you know, it's better than hiding behind your leg, hiding the beer behind your leg, and then hiding behind your friend, which got caught.
2: A couple of observations. First of all, if only you could break down on a regular basis a sports topic with the same command and sophistication as you are able to break down the various ins and outs of the drinking culture, I think you would really have, that's the next step for you. The other thing is, you would think that a coach whose last name is Stein would recommend a stein of beer instead
0: Good
2: of
0: call.
2: A flask. And also, I'd never realized this before. I'm sure your many friends on and admirers on social media would realize this when you said the word obnoxious. Do you know that you cannot say obnoxious without Knox?
0: Listen, tell me about it.
2: Yeah. I just realized that just now.
0: Yes. Tell me about it. Look, throw a K in there. Like, let's turn it into something. I'm telling you, man. Look, I'm trying to help people out here. I'm giving them options.
2: Yeah.
0: You know, there's some people who want to break down what's going to improve your team. I'm trying to get these people to pass some of these security measures that are taking place at college games.
2: I don't think that your legions of followers and fans on social media appreciate that enough. And by the way, as a preview of coming attractions, thank goodness, but Texas A&M is also home next week against Kentucky. Against Kentucky?
0: Yes.
2: Will Stein.
0: Yes.
2: Wow.
0: Okay, it's going to be a flask off. Isaac, I'm telling you, man, one of the great reporters in college football history is Isaac Lowenthal.
2: Is there enough time for you to do a remote broadcast from the tailgate next week?
0: Oh God, could you imagine that? You and I will get slaughtered. And I mean, by the way, based on the text messages from your wife and her coverage of the issue at the Oklahoma Michigan game,
2: yeah.
0: She's invited. I'm just letting you know.
2: No, she is a retired Hall of Fame drinker. Retired, the key word.
0: Yeah. Well, hey, look, kids in College Station, get after it, all right? And if you're playing Kentucky, bring your flasks. There's going to be a flask off next week.
2: And by the way, there's a final. Michigan did hold on for the 17-10 win over Oklahoma.
0: That's what I'm talking about right there. There you go, Wolverines. Yeah, they needed no extra second needed for this game, huh? People should be ashamed of themselves criticizing the great Michigan program. It's not their fault, you know, somebody couldn't count. Or sync up clocks. Yeah, maybe it is. Jonas Knox here on Fox Sports Radio, at the Jonas Knox on X, at Jonas Knox Show on Instagram. All right, so it is time for the return. All right, it is time for the return of Knox Locks. The first batch of picks against the spread in the NFL. Week one is here, and Knox Locks is yours, and it's next here on Fox Sports Radio.
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14: Partly sunny skies, spotty showers and thunderstorms, 88 to 92 this afternoon. A south to southeast breeze at 7 to 15, steadiest at the beaches. Showers end, low to mid 70s tonight. Isolated showers and thunderstorms under partly sunny skies near 90 tomorrow. Scattered showers and thunderstorms Sunday night, mid 70s. Partly sunny with afternoon showers and storms, 89 to 93 Monday. I'm Precision Weather Meteorologist Russ Murley on WNZF.
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0: 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By the way, coming up, top of next hour, a little over 10 minutes from now, make sure you stick around. It'll be Tracy Sandler and Steve Hartman taking over these airwaves. They will have you covered all things college football, NFL. It'll be Tracy and Steve here again, top of next hour here on FSR. 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At the Jonas Knox on X. That is at the Jonas Knox on X is where you can follow along. You can also follow along on Instagram, at Jonas Knox Show. That is at Jonas Knox Show on IG. I will post a link to the IG stories of the podcast. I'll post that up there for you as well, too. And a programming note for anybody in the Southern California area. I will be back on for post-game live on KNBC4 locally here in the Los Angeles area and surrounding areas. Coming up tomorrow night after Sunday Night Football. So if you're in the SoCal area, if you're in Southern California and you want to watch, you can. Post-game live coming up Channel 4 locally here in the Los Angeles and Southern California area coming up after the Sunday Night Football game tomorrow night. So with all that being said, it is time for the return of this.
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0: Now, we got to look back at last year. All right, for just a little friendly reminder, the playoffs were not great. The playoffs were not a great situation. Under 500, poor performance in the Super Bowl. Not sure why I took the Patriots getting the 4.5 points, but I did. That was a mistake, but you know what? In the regular season, we did finish a couple of games above 500, which is positive news, considering I believe the year before we were under 500 in the regular season. So with all that being said, it's a new year, it's a new me, so let's roll.
3: Buccaneers at Bengals.
0: I'm going to take the Cincinnati Bengals here. Look, I alluded to this earlier. The Bengals are my pick to win the Super Bowl. So, of course, week one, nobody really knows anything. I mean, look, Joe Burrow's been injured early in the season before. We've seen it before. So maybe the Bengals will come out and they'll do what the Bengals have done the past few years, which is come up short early in the season. But I would say this. I do believe

0: against the Denver Broncos. And that is your week one edition of the 2026/2027 season of Knox. Knox.
1: Well, I'll tell you what I know. That's the dumbest bet I ever heard of.
0: Yeah, I don't feel great about any of those, I'll be honest with you. But you know what? Hey, we're going to be here all year, so that's the way we roll. It's been a fun one. Thanks to Chris, thanks to Bo, thanks to Isaac. Keep it locked here. We'll be back next week right here on Fox Sports Radio.
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1: Skies average out as partly sunny with spotty showers and thunderstorms, 88 to 92 this afternoon, south to southeast winds at 7 to 15. Showers and thunderstorms end, low to mid 70s tonight. Partly sunny with isolated showers and thunderstorms, 88 to 92 tomorrow. Showers and thunderstorms Sunday night, mid 70s. Partly sunny with afternoon showers and thunderstorms, low 90s Monday. I'm Precision Weather Meteorologist Russ Murray.
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4: The Wolverines! A week ago, everybody was talking about them for all the wrong reasons, and today, they will be talking about them for all the right reasons, as Michigan has upset Oklahoma.
3: Doug Karsh from Learfield on the call. That's right, they upset number 11 Oklahoma, 17-10. Wolverines quarterback Bryce Underwood was 9 of 17 for 111 yards, plus 18 carries for 87 yards and one touchdown. Right now in college football, number 6 Oregon still trailing to Oklahoma State, 27-24, with about 5 minutes to go in the third quarter. Oregon has the ball, and they are at Oklahoma State's 43-yard line. Kentucky on the scoreboard first against number 12 Alabama. They're up 7-0 early in the first quarter. Arizona leads number 15 BYU 7-0 also early in the first quarter. I'm Ansi Bolaños.
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7: Hello, hello, hello, and welcome to Fox Football Saturday. And if you guys could all just give me 1 second, I have to say go blue.
8: All right, Tracy.
7: Did you see what I did there with the 1 second?
8: I saw that. And by the way, I don't know about you, but my Sunday partner on End Zone Radio, one VJ Husky, who is also a diehard Wolverine fan, last week predicted that Oklahoma was going to win today in the Big House. And yet he's crowing on his text line right now about Michigan. Let me ask you this. Do you get credit as a Michigan fan for a big win against Oklahoma if you go on national radio and predict Oklahoma wins the game?
7: You get to be happy as a Michigan fan. I don't think you get necessarily credit, but you get to be happy because I also understand the psychology of that and like the defense mechanism that it's kind of like, well, you know, it's, I mean, they're going to lose anyway, so it's not that big a deal. But there are some of us who felt like it was going to be a different week because so many of their mistakes last week were self-inflicted. Bryce Underwood did not look amazing today, but he was better. The offense was better. The offense house has some time to sync up. They still had some bad penalties that they're going to have to figure out how to clean up, but I felt like they were going to respond. And they did.
8: Well, it was a huge win for Michigan. I mean, Michigan is not going to dismantle the Big Ten this year. Okay, that's for sure. And, of course, we are waiting here. We're a couple hours away, obviously, from the big matchup between Ohio State and Texas. We're going to talk plenty about that today, Tracy. But as far as Michigan is concerned and Kyle Whittingham, look, Kyle Whittingham, he's going to earn a spot in the College Football Hall of Fame for his great run that he had at Utah all those years, especially after Utah moved into the Pac-12 and was able to win Pac-12 championships, which was very impressive. The question I had about Whittingham, because a lot of people thought he was going to basically retire. I mean, he had already had a career. And then out of the blue, obviously, with the mess that was going on at Michigan, they needed to really bring in an established coach. And then suddenly Kyle Whittingham was available. And here's a guy again who's going to earn a spot in the College Football Hall of Fame. Let's roll the dice. The question is he the right fit? Kyle Whittingham football may not exactly be Michigan football, certainly in terms of Bryce Underwood, who again basically, you know, completed 50% of his passes today. He's doing nothing from a passing standpoint that will impress NFL scouts down the road. What he did do was run the ball effectively, and that's where Michigan just needed enough from him to do that. So, look, they got a gift last week. They took advantage of it. Still have to make a Hail Mary pass. And today it was just a defensive struggle. So, to me, Michigan's a very interesting team this year simply because they have a coach that really isn't a Michigan guy. The question is, can his coaching style mesh with what Michigan fans are expecting?
7: Well, I think, and in terms of Bryce, it was interesting. I listened to Brian Kelly this week, and you may remember Bryce Underwood was supposed to play for Brian Kelly at LSU. And I listened this week, and he talked a lot about, you. Essentially, I'm paraphrasing, you got to let Bryce be Bryce. And there was a little bit more of that today with him running the football, taking advantage of him as an athlete. I think in terms of if it's going to work, I think he is the man Michigan needs right now. There was such turmoil. It was such a mess. The last few years were just awful in Ann Arbor. And the fact that they won any games and did as well as they did is actually kind of a miracle. He's the man for the job right now to bring some stability. And in terms of the rest of it, we'll kind of see. I think Bryce Underwood's not his choice. That's not his guy. But he is a guy that they've paid a lot of money to. So he's going to have to see if he can get the best out of Bryce with his brand of football. And if he can't, he's got a freshman quarterback waiting in the wings. But for now, I think what's encouraging to me about Michigan, and this is kind of how I felt about the whole season, to be honest with you, was the improvement from last week to this week. There's still so much to improve, but was huge. And I looked at this season as get better and better and better so that next season they're truly a contender. I know that that's not how a lot of the fan base looks at it. I know that's not how Michigan looks at it. But I think right now he's what we've got in Kyle Whittingham, and he's the man for the moment. That's, I guess, the best way I can say it.
8: You bring up a great point, Tracy, about the fact that Bryce Underwood was not his guy.
7: Nope,
8: he didn't recruit him. He didn't give the thumbs up on the richest NIL deal of any incoming freshman quarterback. And so when he was critical of Bryce after the game, after the first week, and again, it wasn't like he said, hey, you know, the reason this game even was as close as it was is our quarterback sucked, and he's the only he didn't say any of that.
7: No.
8: Basically, he said, look, Bryce Underwood is our quarterback right now, but it's not indefinite. In other words, you have to show something. We have to be able to play better. We need to improve. It's on the coaching staff. It's on everyone. It's not just on Bryce Underwood. This is basically what Whittingham said. But, of course, the headline was Whittingham rips his quarterback.
7: And he didn't rip him.
8: He didn't really. But he did say he's got to play better, which is a fact. But here's where I used to draw the line as far as criticizing collegiate athletes versus professional athletes.
7: Okay.
8: Just because, again, professional athletes are paid professionals and the college guys aren't. So I always sort of drew a line.
7: Except now they are.
8: But now they are. Mm-hmm. Now they're professional athletes. Mm-hmm. It is open season. Once you accept those checks, millions of dollars that Bryce Underwood is getting, that was a $12 million deal that he signed with Michigan. Yeah, your coach can rip you because you are a professional athlete. And when you are getting paid and your performance is subpar based on the money that you're being compensated with, that makes you open for criticism. So this idea, well, you know, you shouldn't do that. No. Different game right now. The collegiate game is a professional game. These guys are getting paid. And so for me, they have the same scrutiny that professional athletes have because they are professional athletes.
7: I agree. And I actually think with Whittingham, it's a little refreshing. Listen, I love Jim Harbaugh the most. And he, because of his personality, can get away with saying, my quarterback is great with a capital G, or my quarterback's going to be, he gets to do that. But I thought it was refreshing that Whittingham was like, yeah, he's our quarterback right now, and he has to play better. He does have to play better. And actually for Bryce, especially if he wants to have a long career in football, you're going to have to start hearing that. That is good for him. So I found it kind of refreshing that it wasn't, he mentioned there were other things to clean up. You're right. He didn't say if it wasn't for the quarterback, we would have won the game, because I don't know that they would have. But it was refreshing for him to say, like, you didn't hear that, well, we all have to do better and so do the coaches. He said that, but at the end of the day, yeah, Bryce has to play better. And if he doesn't, he's not going to be the quarterback anymore.
8: The sponsors that are paying out this NIL money. Remember the Spencer Rattler, Caleb Williams situation in Oklahoma? So going into the season, Spencer Rattler is the starting quarterback at Oklahoma. He's got some new NIL deals. He's doing promotions for local car dealers. He's got commercials and everything else. And halfway through the year, he's playing lousy, and Lincoln Riley benches him for the freshman, Caleb Williams.
7: Mm-hmm.
8: And I said, this is a perfect example of you invest money in these college players.
7: Mm-hmm.
8: These are 19, 20-year-olds.
7: Mm-hmm.
8: You have no idea. As good as Bryce Underwood as a five-star recruit was coming out of high school, you go into Ann Arbor,
7: it is
8: a different game playing against Big Ten competition. There are no guarantees.
7: Mm-hmm.
8: So you run that risk. And this is, again, why Kyle Whittingham had no problem, because, again, I didn't greenlight this deal. I had nothing to do with Bryce Underwood. So I know we're paying this guy, but understand this. I'm the coach. You hired me, the coach.
7: Mm-hmm.
8: I will make the decision on who will play quarterback based on performance. I don't care if you're paying him big money and he doesn't play. If he doesn't perform at the level we need to win these games, he's going to take a seat. So Bryce Underwood survived this week. It wasn't a great game. It will be very interesting to see how Michigan approaches their passing game, because right now it is non-existent. Today, Bryce Underwood got it done with his legs just enough. Great defensive effort for Michigan today against Mateer, is way overrated at Oklahoma. So, you know, this will be a very interesting play for the rest of the season for the Wolverines.
7: And this actually segues into something else that we are going to discuss, because if you talk about a professional team, if you bring in a player, a quarterback, you pay him a lot of money in the NFL and he doesn't perform, you're going to bench him. And the year that Brock Purdy ended up coming in because of all the injuries, at that training camp in which Trey Lance was supposed to be the starter, and they signed Jimmy Garoppolo at the 11th hour because they could see Trey wasn't the guy, Kyle Shanahan said to the owner of the 49ers, our best quarterback is our third quarterback on this team in Brock Purdy. And who is the starting quarterback for the 49ers? Brock Purdy. So I think that's, to your point, if they're professional, everyone's getting treated like a professional.
8: Did you have to figure out whether you were going Michigan or 49ers today? Was that a decision for you?
7: In terms of
8: your gear today that you were going to
7: sport? Well, I'm not a 49ers fan. I was a beat reporter, so I don't have 49ers.
8: So you don't have any rooting interest in the
7: 49ers? I really
8: don't
7: have any. I really loved covering them. I love covering Kyle and John. I think the world of both them. I think Brock Purdy's a tremendous guy. Fred Warner, Churchill. They're the guys on that team. It's a good group. And I had tremendous working relationships with all of them. And they were so good. I do a lot of like fun stuff, this Niners Unplugged show, that they all participated and were fun. And my predictable pick show. So I want them to do well, because I know those guys and I care about them as players and want them to win. But I don't have a rooting interest in them anymore.
8: Well, one thing about that game, and I know we're going to get plenty into what happened in Melbourne, Australia, but Kyle Shanahan has always owned Sean McVay in the regular season.
7: Yes.
8: I mean, that has been absolutely etched in stone. And that game was unbelievable.
7: That game was unbelievable. I mean, week one, I want to talk about it, because we overreact to week one always. We're always overreacting to week one. But I looked at this 49ers team, and granted, this 49ers team was way more rested than the Rams team. I think took this game, I don't want to say they took this game more seriously, but maybe they did take it more seriously than the Rams.
8: Oh, they did.
7: And they had 8 months to prepare for it. But you look at this 49ers team, and it's like, oh, right, this is what this team can do when this team is healthy. The problem is, they're never healthy. But when you have Nick Bosa back, when you have Fred Warner back, when you have George Kittle back, they brought Dre Greenlaw back. Oh, right. This is a really good football team. And Kyle Shanahan's probably the best play caller in the NFL. This is what they can do. And they did everything right, including planning their travel better than the Rams did.
8: I thought what the Rams did in week one was a disgrace to the league. I thought it was an absolute embarrassment
7: really
8: to the league.
7: Was, actually.
8: It was a team that mailed this game in almost from the get-go.
7: Mm-hmm.
8: With their refusal to travel to Melbourne. And by the way, it's not about just practicing. Understand this. The NFL, and I'll be hypercritical towards the NFL with this idea of these international mm-hmm. games. It was interesting that Roger Goodell, who just signed a 4-year extension on his contract, was asked whether or not by the end of his deal, will we see an international team in the NFL? And he quickly said, no, it's not going to happen. I'm not exactly sure why they would put these teams. And by the way, Kyle Shanahan wasn't a big fan of this game in Australia
7: either. No, he
8: certainly
7: was not.
8: But as far as the Rams are concerned, Technically, this, by the way, was a Rams home game.
7: It was, which is, makes it even weirder that they treated it like
8: but
7: this.
8: But they absolutely mailed in this game. They had no interest in this game. It's a level of arrogance that you feel like we can essentially forfeit the game to a division rival, no less.
7: Well, that's the
8: and
7: thing.
8: Still, you know, start in an 0-1 hole and be okay with all the hype that the Rams have gotten with all the acquisitions. Myles Garrett, zero tackles. Mm-hmm. I mean, Trent Williams just owned him. He didn't do anything. He was completely absent in this game. Mm-hmm. You had four completions in the first half from your league MVP, who looked horrible in this game. I mean, and then the most embarrassing, we're really, if again, with the NFL, you got 100,000 people in this mm-hmm. cavernous stadium where no one was close to the field. Mm-hmm. There was no crowd noise. Everything about this game didn't feel like an actual NFL game. The best was Luke Kuechly as the analyst uh-huh. after the 49ers missed the field goal. So it's 27-7 with 3:49 to go. Mm-hmm. And he's trying to make an argument if the Rams get a quick score here and outruns Stetson Bennett and they literally run out the clock.
7: Yep.
8: Run. Can't get out of there quick. I'm thinking, when is the last time I saw any NFL game, mm-hmm. no matter what the score is, where a team literally runs out the clock when they are losing the game? I mean, they could have gone for a touchdown at the end. Bennett got a couple of plays.
7: Could have, yeah.
8: And instead, they run out the clock. I have never seen that in any regular season game with your perfectly healthy starting quarterback standing on the sideline. It was unreal. It was an embarrassment for the Rams organization. But to me, that was just a big, you know, F you to the NFL for putting this game on our schedule, forcing us to fly 16, 17 hours each way for an actual game that's supposed to count in the standings. The 49ers got a huge win. They played great. If they can stay healthy, obviously the 49ers can win the NFC West. But for the Rams, I thought it was an embarrassment. And I don't think they really care. They're like, screw you to the NFL for having us have to fly to Australia and back. And they treated it like they felt like it was basically a forfeit game for them in week one. It is a disgrace.
7: And you are right. It's complete and total arrogance because this game, I don't care if it's week one. This is a game. You have a tough division. So you're going to have, it looks like right now after week one, there are three teams that are competing for that division. Every division game counts. And now the Rams are down a game. And down a division game. And this, it's very, very arrogant. And it's also really silly because the Niners didn't want to go either, but they went early and they really like ingratiated themselves in Melbourne.
8: Yes.
7: They did so much. And you know how you get the NFL to not make you do things you really don't want to do? By going a week early and ingratiating yourself and doing all the things they want you to do when you're there.
8: Exactly the point. And that's the best point right there, Tracy, is the fact that not only were the Niners there to practice, get well-rested, mm-hmm. and get ready for this game, they participated in the local scene mm-hmm. as the week wore on. Kyle Shanahan started saying, yeah, this is sort of cool that we're yep. hanging out here. I think the players had a good time there.
7: They did.
8: But the Rams had no part of this.
7: Yeah.
8: I mean,
7: and it was a Rams home game.
8: If I were the league, I would be livid.
7: And
8: at
7: I'm
8: the Rams
7: sure they
8: right
7: are.
8: Now.
7: And that means, and that will at some point come back to haunt the Rams. They're probably going to have to go back to Australia next year. But that you kind of got to play. You got to play the game on the field, and you got to play the game. And if they're sending you there, you got to participate.
8: All right. Here's the overreaction. We had all three of the top contenders in the NFC West play already. There's no doubt the 49ers looked the best. Seattle, obviously, Drew Locke was in at quarterback. They did not very little offensively. You know, Drake May.
7: Drake May was a mess.
8: Absolute mess. He hasn't recovered. You know, I was going to say, can he recover from that debacle that we saw in the Super Bowl in a week one? No. I mean, this is going to be, and you could see the panic with Mike Vrabel, like,
7: oh,
8: wow,
7: yeah.
8: I got to save my young quarterback because the decision making at the end of that game was just so bad, so atrocious. I don't know if Drake May is ever going to recover, to be honest with you.
7: He may not. He certainly didn't look like a guy who had the last however many months to think about it and move on and whatever. He looked really bad, and he is young. It will be interesting to see, and there's been, you know, there's been a lot going on around the Patriots, and Mike Vrabel's going to have to really focus this kid and focus his team because otherwise it's going to be a disaster. I already think it's going to be a tougher season than it was, and they may or may not make the playoffs, but it will be a disaster if that's Drake May. Well, we have a lot more to talk about in terms of the NFL. We have college football. Steve mentioned the Ohio State-Texas game coming up later today. We're going to talk about that. 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
22: 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And
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24: From ABC News, I'm Mike Dubusky. A pipeline critical to moving oil through the Middle East has been shut down by Saudi Arabia after what the Saudis claim was a series of strikes originating in Iraq. President Trump said the Houthis are likely responsible, and it comes as the Saudi civil defense said today a projectile fired by the Houthis injured two people. And that's not the only move from the Houthis recently.
25: Iranian-backed Houthis in Yemen taking control of Yemen's entire Red Sea coast and threatening a second waterway critical to global trade, the Bab al-Mandab Strait, a vital route for Saudi oil. The Strait of Hormuz has been effectively shut down for more than 6 months, and disruption to a second route is potentially catastrophic to world oil prices.
24: ABC chief international correspondent James Longman there. Diesel prices have now skyrocketed past $6.12 a gallon nationwide. According to Gas Buddy, ABC's Alex Stone said they're even higher in California.
26: For the first time, diesel prices have hit $8 a gallon in California. You may say, well, gas prices are always more expensive in California than anywhere else. And yes, that's true. But a third of America's vegetables and two-thirds of fruit come from California. And high diesel prices mean you pay more to buy those goods. Truck drivers in California say the prices hurt.
27: You know, driving and stuff,
0: it's been kind of hard for us because the gas price is so high.
26: High diesel prices also correlate to higher jet fuel and heating oil prices. Alex Stone, ABC News, Los Angeles.
24: President Trump's on a trip to Ireland today and facing criticism for his comment stating he'd love to see Irish reunification. This protester responding.
1: I don't think it's his place to do something, to say something as contentious as that. So it wasn't wise on his part to make that comment. But sure, you know, he doesn't really know what he's talking about most of the time anyway.
24: You're listening to ABC News.
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6: yes.
5: Oklahoma was a naked -5.5-point favorite at the Big House, but they did not cover. Michigan wins. If Oregon loses, which, where are we right now in this Oregon game?
6: It's not just at the start of the fourth quarter, and Oregon has finally taken the lead, 31-30. They were 23.5-point favorites in this game.
5: Not 1-point favorites. Texas, 1.5 versus Ohio State. That is a very big game coming up this afternoon. And as much as I dislike talking about Ohio State, I think we have to talk about this game. It's going to be a biggie.
6: Well, it is. And by the way, think about a year ago, right? So Arch Manning makes his first start on the road again in Columbus against the number one team. It's like, okay, wow, this is not a great place to start. And he did not play well at all. But remember, it was also Julian Sayin's first start at Ohio State. He played better than Arch Manning. This is completely different. Mm-hmm. Now, both these guys have had a full year as a starting quarterback. They both played a game last week, you know, warm-up games. So there are no excuses in this game. These are two quarterbacks, obviously. As a Heisman voter, I got my eyes on a lot of these quarterbacks to see who's going to do. But this is the way I always differentiate. When I'm looking at my Heisman candidates at the end of the season, I always look back and I say, what did you do in the biggest game on your schedule? What did you do in that game? I don't care about rolling up 6 touchdown passes on a bunch of patsies. I don't even look at the numbers. I'm looking at what did you do in the biggest game of your schedule. And for both these quarterbacks, this is a game that's going to have a huge bearing whether they're a Heisman candidate or not, at least for me. This is the kind of game where both these teams are loaded with, you know, 5-star talent. There really isn't a lot to differentiate these teams, I think, as far as talent is concerned. So there's no excuses for Arch Manning. There are no excuses for Julian Sayin. If your team wants to win today, you got to play good as your quarterback.
5: I could not agree with you more. We're in week 2, but can we call this? I mean, so far it's the game of the season.
6: Oh, absolutely.
5: It's not even really close. No disrespect to my Michigan Wolverines, but it's not even really close. I'm very curious to see how these two quarterbacks play today. I think it's going to be fun to watch, and I think the implications for the rest of the season, because I think how they play today will be in the heads of both of these guys, and it will have tremendous implications for their seasons, for their title hopes, for the Heisman, for the draft, all of the things. Not to put too much pressure on this afternoon, but it's a biggie. It's huge. This is our big game. I mean, it's not the big game, but it's our big game.
6: Well, it's not the big game because, again, you got 12 teams in the playoffs. So the loser of this game, assuming they play well the rest of the year, will be in the playoffs.
5: Yes.
6: It could be a rematch in the playoffs for all we know. As far as the Heisman is concerned, and this is how this works, you know, if one of these two quarterbacks really kicks ass today and their team wins decisively, huge jump, you know, and sometimes we've seen this where there's an early game in the season where somebody sort of sits there. I'll go all the way back even before I was voting. The great Ty Detmer, BYU legend. Mm-hmm. 1990, BYU opens the season against defending champion number one Miami. The U at the height of their power. And he just absolutely carved them up, posted a win over Miami to start the season. And that was enough because BYU wasn't playing a great schedule in those days. Mm-hmm. But that one game was able to hold them all the way to being handed the Heisman Trophy. So, yeah, this is a huge game for both these quarterbacks tomorrow.
5: All right.
6: Today.
5: Later, I'm going to ask you
6: yes.
5: to pick something. But right now, we are going to go to the great Monse Bolaños to catch us up on all the things going on in sports. My Heisman winner is you.
7: I'm so glad. I usually just say fellas. So to be able to not have to say fellas is such a nice, it's such a nice treat for me. Ladies, gentlemen, hi.
6: How are you, Monse?
7: I'm so happy to be hanging out with you.
6: I feel like I'll be hanging out a lot this weekend with Monse.
7: We are going to be hanging out a lot. We get ready for the NFL in all its glory tomorrow to wrap up almost week one. Yeah, we got Monday, but tomorrow we've got a lot of games. But right now we've got a lot of college action going on. As you mentioned not long ago, Steve, number 6 Oregon finally on top of Oklahoma State. 31-30 is the score early in the fourth quarter. The Ducks do have the ball around midfield right now. It is all Notre Dame so far. Number 3 Notre Dame against Rice, 28-0 early in the second quarter. Number 12 Alabama is losing to Kentucky. It was a little messy to start off. Wildcats had a pick 6 in the first quarter, and then they Alabama fumbled after that. Then the Crimson Tide got their own pick 6, tied the game up, but Kentucky has retaken the lead. So 14-7 is the score early in the second quarter. Arizona leads number 15 BYU 10-7 also early in the second, just like Utah State and number 19 Washington, but Utah State is up 7-3 late in the first quarter. Number 17 SMU on the scoreboard over UC Davis 7-0. No big upset. Oh, wait, there is one upset. We have to talk about it. Michigan defeating number 11 Oklahoma 17-10. Wolverines quarterback Bryce Underwood, 9 of 17, 111 yards, plus 18 carries for 87 yards and a touchdown, which is, I think, what you wanted to see out of Bryce Underwood in this game. More ground action than in the pocket, and he did that, and you guys get the win. Woo-hoo. But out of the rest of the top 25 matchups, all of them have won. No upset there. When it comes to the NFL, Falcons starting quarterback Cooper Rush, who is replacing Tua Tagovailoa, experienced back spasm today.
5: Back spasms today.
7: Oh, he is still going to start tomorrow in Pittsburgh. But that is the latest, so no bueno there. Eagles have downgraded rookie tight end Eli Stowers because of that hamstring injury that he's been dealing with. They also placed him on IR, so he's at least out 4 weeks. Raiders tight end Michael Mayer, 3-year extension, $45 million. Green Bay Packers tight end Tucker Kraft, 4-year extension, base value of $75, could be worth up to $92 million. The ladies in basketball played at the FIBA Women's World Cup today, and the semifinals, U.S. defeated Spain 77-66. They're going to face France tomorrow in the final at 2 Eastern. In baseball, a couple of scores that matter. Pirates leading the Cubs right now, 3-2, bottom of the 8th inning. Giants lead the Padres 2-0, top of the 2nd inning. The Padres and the Diamondbacks are fighting for that final wildcard spot. In the National League, Diamondbacks do host the Rangers later. Dodgers over the Marlins 2-0, bottom of the 1st inning there. And yeah, the Mets crush the Yankees 12-2. Francisco Lindor, 2 home runs, including a grand slam.
5: Oh, that's nice. Yeah. Good for him.
7: Good for him. Back to you guys.
5: Thank you so much. Thank you very much. We are getting ready to welcome in our first guest, John Paul Morosi from MLB Network, Fox Sports Radio. He knows so many things, but I think maybe the most important thing of all, known Michigan fan. Welcome to the show, my friend.
8: Tracy and Steve, it is great to be with you, and I am pleased to be your correspondent today on the ground here in Ann Arbor. No late drama. Tracy, your Wolverines, they didn't trail at all today. They didn't trail as they did last week against the Broncos. A much better outing for Underwood. I can report to you, Tracy, all is well in your beautiful home away from home.
5: Oh, that makes me so happy. I was nauseous the entire game, but it was a fabulous, fabulous result. Okay, so we know what happened there. Here's a question I have for you, and then I actually want to ask you a little bit more about a game going on later today, but does Michigan get back into the top 25 now?
8: Sure, absolutely.
5: Sure. Why not?
8: As disappointing as, absolutely, you beat one of the top 15 teams in the country. You're gliding back in. And last I checked, Tracy, they are still technically undefeated. I know that in the minds of many, including perhaps my own mother, who is a proud Western Michigan grad,
5: there's
8: a bit of an asterisk there. But we'll handle the family dynamics later on about that. But I think in general, when you wanted to see this team respond in a way that gives you some belief that they can carry themselves through the Big Ten season, they did that today. Yes, it was at home. I realize that Mateer does not quite have a full offense of weapons that he might have had when Michigan and OU last played in Norman, the other side of this home-and-home. But in general, I think Michigan answered a lot of questions. And to me, the biggest thing was the defense allowed – Underwood to settle in. I think that was the biggest thing. He never felt as though he had to make a game-saving or game-breaking play because the defense kept the game close throughout. There were a couple moments, of course, the late hit that was made by Jair Hill, and yet he was the one that came up with the big interception later on. So it was not a breezy victory by any margin. But when you beat a quality SEC team that's ranked in the top 15, you are a top 25 team, Tracy. So rest assured, your team is going to be there on Monday morning.
6: All right, JP. So I talked about this earlier with Tracy about being critical of collegiate athletes. And I used to draw the line because, you know, professional athletes are always fair game. You're getting paid. You're going to be susceptible to any criticism that comes your way. College players to me were different, but now they're not. You know, and Kyle Whittingham raised a few eyebrows with some critical comments. And by the way, it wasn't like after the Western Michigan game said, the only reason that we almost lost this game is because our quarterback sucks. He didn't say that. He said that Bryce Underwood has got to play better. And by the way, he did not bring Bryce Underwood in. He was not the guy that green lighted that $12 million NIL deal. And basically what he said was, if he wants to keep his job, he's got to play well. I will play whoever I think is the best quarterback to help us win. But has it changed in your mind, as it has in my mind, that being critical of collegiate athletes is fair game because, well, technically they are professional athletes now?
8: I agree, Steve. And I think as long as you stay within the boundaries of the game, right, whether you're a fan, whether you're a broadcaster, writer, certainly watching the game last weekend, I came away with a very similar notion that Whittingham did, which is that Bryce had to be better. And guess what? He was. The other thing, especially as it relates to the intra-team, intra-locker room dynamic that goes on, there is so much, even those of us that cover sports every day, there is so much that we don't know. Mm-hmm. There is so much that we don't know behind the scenes about what makes a particular player tick. And that to me, Steve, and you've been around locker rooms longer than I have, that seemed to me to be the thing that Whittingham felt he had to say to get Underwood's attention. Because it used to be that the authority in the college football dynamic belonged to the head coach. In this case, no more. I mean, think about if I had told anyone 10 years ago or even 5 years ago that the biggest item on the payroll of a team, legally, outwardly, publicly facing, is not the coach but the star quarterback. And that's just completely upside down. And that financial dynamic, I believe, Steve, exactly what you're saying, it has changed the way that we believe we can speak about players. And I've always been careful to criticize when you talk about performance. But as long as you're staying within the boundaries of what's happening on the field, I'm fine with it. And I also defer in some ways to the coach and manager. That is the most important part of the job, especially with today's athlete, knowing how they tick, knowing how either sensitive or how strongly in a positive way they might react to some gentle coaching, let's say, or critique. And I think Underwood, to his credit, answered a lot of questions. And I hope anyone, any fan, any writer, any blogger, whatever it might be, that was hypercritical of him last week would turn around and give him the credit he deserves this afternoon.
5: So there's another quarterback who has a lot of pressure on him and has had it since he was born because his last name is Manning. And it's Arch Manning, and he has a huge game, obviously, this afternoon against Ohio State. Do you think Arch has done enough yet to really solidify himself as someone who could be successful in the NFL? Do you think today's game is kind of just pivotal to his career? Because if it's a disaster, that could really affect him. And if he's great, then that changes things as well.
8: He will still be given the benefit of the doubt for two reasons. His last name probably helps, if we're being honest. But I think he's played well enough. I mean, this is not, he has not had a bad career by any stretch.
5: Right.
8: Has he hit every single expectation that the most lofty ideas had? Probably not.
5: And there weren't even fair, to be honest.
8: Right, exactly. And I love, by the way, that in talking about how you can shape your legacy, the baptism by fire that he had the first time he played the Buckeyes, I think we all go back to as one of those, oh my goodness, moments about if he might fall short of the expectations. So tonight represents that chance to write a different story. And I do believe he'll get the benefit of the doubt. Everything you hear about him, hard worker, good teammate, all the things that you want to see. Do I think he's the Heisman front runner right now? I would tend to say the gentleman down in South Bend might have the edge, just based on the way that how convincingly Carr played in the second half, especially against Wisconsin last week. So this is definitely a prove it game. There's obviously between Sayin and Smith, a couple guys on the other side tonight that are going to be part of the Heisman conversation. So there's no stage like this one, Tracy, for either side. I think coming out of this game, not that those of us who love college football tend to overreact to early season games. We never do that. So that's never happened before in the history of the game. So certainly by the time tonight is over, there will be a very strong challenger identified in the competition against C.J. Carr. And I think we have to wait for the final scoreline to see if it's someone from the Scarlet and Gray or someone from the Longhorns.
5: Fantastic. Thank you so much for joining us today, JP. Have so much fun today in Ann Arbor. I'm jealous. Go Blue. You guys, we have so much more to discuss. Fox Football Saturday. We've got the do's and the don'ts, so don't go anywhere.
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18: Partly sunny skies, spotty showers and thunderstorms, 88 to 92 this afternoon. A south to southeast breeze at 7 to 15, steadiest at the beaches. Showers end, low to mid 70s tonight. Isolated showers and thunderstorms under partly sunny skies near 90 tomorrow. Scattered showers and thunderstorms Sunday night, mid 70s. Partly sunny with afternoon showers and storms, 89 to 93 Monday. I'm Precision Weather Meteorologist Russ Murley on WNZF.
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0: It has been a very fun show so far. We are well brought to you, presented by Underdog. Unleash your dog. I really like that. Unleash your dog. Speaking of Underdog, there's a game going on tomorrow, Steve. Before we get to the do's and don'ts that I want to talk about, because this is probably a bold statement in week one of the NFL, but it's a potential AFC Championship matchup, in my opinion, and that is Bills and Texans. Bills minus 1.5. Am I being ridiculous in week one and saying we may have an AFC Championship matchup on our hands?
1: Well, the only way we're going to have an AFC Championship matchup is CJ Stroud actually plays well this year.
0: Well, and he's Ohio State quarterback. So.
1: And he was a disaster in the playoffs last year. He's been really a disaster in the postseason, has regressed, which is why the Texans have not offered him a contract extension yet, even though the other quarterbacks have in that quarterback class. Gotten their deals. So, yeah, the Texans have a lot of things working for them. They have an outstanding defense. I like their coach. They have a lot of things going for them. But none of that's going to matter unless C.J. Stroud does a complete turnaround and returns to the form we saw during his rookie season.
0: I just would like everyone at home to know that I really made Monty laugh with my little under the breath. I mean, well, he is an Ohio State quarterback comment. So thank you for understanding me.
1: Yes, Monty.
2: It was just really subtle. Like, it was just like a matter of fact to you.
0: Right.
2: You know what I mean? Which is what was so funny about it. It was just like a matter of fact, like a throwaway line. Yeah. They tell actors, just throw away the line. You just threw away a line, but it made me laugh. It was
1: First of all, I was shocked that you would even say that this is a potential AFC Championship game matchup.
0: I am a professional.
1: With a Ohio State quarterback.
0: I am a professional.
2: Wow. Unbiased.
0: When push comes to shove, I am a professional and I can do my job and still hate Ohio State. But, let's do the do's and the don'ts. Don't be unprofessional, but do stay tuned for the do's and the don'ts here.
3: Highlighting the do's.
4: Ooh, I love that.
3: And putting a spotlight on the don'ts.
5: The subject brings me no joy.
6: Don't do that.
7: That's insane.
3: It's time for the do's and the don'ts in sports.
0: All right, Steve, my don't is going back to something we talked about earlier in the game. Do not fly to Australia for a football game basically the day before and think you're going to win it. The Rams had all these experts for 2 years who were flying back and forth. None of those guys, as my mom said, none of those guys actually had to play a football game after that. Don't be ridiculous and that arrogant.
1: I also have a don't about that game for a different reason.
0: Do it.
1: Don't believe that just because the Rams mailed in week one, that everything is going to be good going forward. And the reason I say that is eyeball test on Matthew Stafford. Mm-hmm. Now, I will say this. Tom Brady was one of one, folks. And how Tom Brady was able to keep himself physically fit and never seem to age, I don't think we'll ever have the true answer. But we have seen quarterbacks have big seasons late in their career and literally go off the deep end. Mm-hmm. It happened to Brett Favre, the big year he had in Minnesota. The next year, fell off the cliff. It happened to Peyton Manning in Denver, big year, fell off the cliff. It is very conceivable. Matthew Stafford, remember, was considering retirement.
0: Yes, he was.
1: After last year. Go out on top as a league MVP, but he wanted another run for the Super Bowl. But I'm watching him throw out there, and it is conceivable that Matthew Stafford at age 38, who's thrown a lot of passes, maybe going off the cliff. And if he goes off the cliff, there's no way the Rams are going to be contenders for a Super Bowl this year. So don't believe that everything will be okay for the Rams moving forward until we actually see that Matthew Stafford is still an elite quarterback. Because week one, forget the stats, eyeball test, he did not look right.
0: No, he definitely did not. But I'm going to go with another don't, also kind of related to this game. I would still say, don't write the Rams off just yet. I agree with you. Matthew Stafford did not look good. I do think the jet lag played a part in all of it. And so I'll be curious to see what happens next week. But you're right. He didn't look good. Miles Garrett also looked absolutely terrible.
1: I mean, miserable.
0: If both of those guys are falling off a cliff, then it's completely over. But I don't know. That's what I say. I have a question for you. What game do you think everyone has to pay attention to the rest of the weekend?
1: As far as the NFL is concerned, I think this Bills-Texans game is definitely okay. Yeah, because I think for the Bills, who are still considered the favorites to come out of the AFC, which is amazing because obviously with Josh Allen, they never even made it to a Super Bowl. This is a real test. You're on the road against the Texans. You know, C.J. Stroud has a lot to prove this year. He's fighting for his future in Houston right now. If the Bills can go in there and win convincingly, then we can say, all right, the Bills, at least week one, have shown they are the team to beat on the AFC.
0: Is there a player this weekend that has to prove to you that he still has it?
1: Well, there's a lot of... I would say...
0: I'm surprising you with these.
1: I would say Patrick Mahomes.
0: That's fair.
1: I mean, you know, you come back from the first serious injury of your career. This is not the same Chiefs team that he's had in the past. He doesn't have the weapons that he had in the past. And frankly,

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19: Skies average out as partly sunny with spotty showers and thunderstorms, 88 to 92 this afternoon, south to southeast winds at 7 to 15. Showers and thunderstorms end, low to mid-70s tonight. Partly sunny with isolated showers and thunderstorms, 88 to 92 tomorrow. Showers and thunderstorms Sunday night, mid-70s. Partly sunny with afternoon showers and thunderstorms, low 90s Monday. I'm Precision Weather Meteorologist Russ Murley on...
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22: And Drew gets the ball. Looks to throw under heavy pressure. Gets away.
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0: Hunsiker. Give him an Olympic gold medal.
1: Dave Hunsiker from Learfield on the call. The Cowboys then stopped the Ducks on fourth down, and they have just hit a field goal, extending their lead. Oklahoma State is up 39-31 against Oregon with about 3 minutes to go in the fourth quarter. Number 12, Alabama down to Kentucky 14-13 late in the second quarter. In Major League Baseball, the Padres and the Giants are tied at three, top of the fourth. Guardians and the Twins are tied at one, bottom of the third inning. And in NFL news, Falcons quarterback Cooper Rush, who is replacing the injured quarterback Tua Tagovailoa, experienced back spasms in practice, but he will start tomorrow against Pittsburgh.
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4: Hello, hello, hello. I am Tracy Sandler, joined by Steve Hartman. You just heard Monty Bolaños. We've got Brandon Deutsch, who's very happy about the Niners' victory. We've got Chris Perfett. And we have had a really, really good show. We are presented by Underdog. Unleash your dog. Speaking of, 49ers, I mentioned that Brandon Drake said about it. They moved up to fifth in Super Bowl odds on Underdog at 14-1. Seahawks, Rams, Ravens, Bills are all ahead of them, but that is kind of a big thing because I don't think anybody, people went into that game feeling like, yeah, the Niners are going to lose this and it's just going to be kind of a
5: mess. I, you know, nothing felt right about the Rams. By the way, I just want to keep everybody updated what's going on right now.
4: Yes.
5: Oklahoma State, which came into this game with a 12-game losing streak, is leading number 6 Oregon 39-31. We got less than 3 minutes to go. This game is in Stillwater on the road. But yeah, the Cowboys coming in with a 12-game losing streak starting last year, as obviously they made a coaching change this year, lose their opening game. Doesn't look like they stand a ghost of a chance. 23.5 point underdogs. And we're going to see if Dante Moore, because obviously Oregon needs a touchdown and a 2-point conversion just to get this team game into overtime. So we're going to see if Oregon can pull this out right now as they approach midfield. So 39-31, Oklahoma State leading Oregon, 2 minutes and change to go.
4: I'm trying to think of something like the ducks are quacking, like something duck related.
5: Well, this would be a quake if the
4: there
5: duck,
4: you go.
5: if the ducks, if Oregon loses this game to Oklahoma State. I mean, this is 23.5 point favorites on the road against a team with a 12-game losing streak. I mean, no one on the planet could have predicted that Oklahoma State would be leading this game with 2 minutes to go.
4: So if they lose from quack to quake, Oregon loses to Oklahoma State. All right, well, we have the headline ready to go. So
5: yes.
4: We'll see what happens here in the next few minutes. Want to talk a little bit more NFL. I want to go back to the Patriots. We talked about Drake May a little bit in the last hour, but something else happened this weekend that game. A.J. Brown goes to IR, which is not going to help anything at all. I mean, are the Patriots going to be one of these? And again, it's week one, and we overreact because that's what we do. But are they going to be one of those Super Bowl teams that lost and has that real bad Super Bowl hangover that leads to just kind of a mess of a season?
5: I always look over this. Look at the teams that, from a win standpoint, made the biggest leap a year ago. You had the Patriots, you had the Bears.
4: Mm-hmm.
5: And if you look at teams historically over the years that have this super jump from 1 year to the next in wins, 99% of the time they take a step backwards the next year. For instance, New England, Tom Brady, they win the Super Bowl, that first Super Bowl.
4: Mm-hmm.
5: People forget the next year they didn't make the playoffs.
4: Oh, I totally forgot that.
5: So they missed the playoffs the next year and then came back and won the next two Super Bowls, the 49ers. The year that they won their first Super Bowl with Joe Montana, the next year they had a losing season and they were able to bounce back. So a lot of times what happens, it doesn't mean that New England won't be good down the road or the Bears with Caleb Williams won't be good down the road. But usually when a team has a jump, like way beyond. I mean, last year, what was it? The Patriots went from 4 wins to 14. I mean, that just doesn't happen. Bears had everything go their way, turnover ratio, winning every single close game down the stretch. So, especially with young quarterbacks, don't be surprised. Look what happened to the Commanders last year.
4: Yep.
5: 2 years ago, they're in the NFC Championship game. Last year, the wheels fell off. Daniels got hurt, and they completely folded.
4: Mm-hmm.
5: So look out for teams like New England, like the Bears, that had huge jumps a year ago. By the way, both with first-year coaches on that job. Vrabel,
4: right,
5: first year with New England. Obviously, Ben Johnson, first year with the Bears. That they could take a step backwards.
4: So let's talk about the Bears, because, you know, they're an interesting team. They signed Kobe Bryant in the offseason. He's out for a while. That was supposed to be a huge pickup for them defensively. And they were a team last year that was not great defensively. And the Bears had to score a whole lot of points every week. And yes, everything went their way. Do you think, though, that this is a team with a quarterback on the rise, with a really, really good tight end, really good wide receiver, still a questionable defense, obviously a heck of a coach. Does this team continue to rise, or do things start to go badly in Chicago? I'm just curious.
5: Look at that division. 2 years ago, the Lions are the talk of the NFL.
4: Mm-hmm.
5: How did last year go?
4: Mm-hmm.
5: Look at the Vikings under Kevin O'Connell. Up, down, up, down, up, down. It's a roller coaster ride. So the NFC North seems to have that going. Actually, the team that's been the most consistent have been the Packers.
4: Right.
5: But they really haven't had that breakout in the postseason. So I think the Bears are very much like the Lions. Both those teams have these prolific offenses that can just put up insane point totals, but do they have enough defense? I think if you want safe bets this year, we're going to, you know, obviously promote with Underdog. Take the overs in the Bears and Lions games this year. You're going to see a lot of points scored by these teams. You're also going to see a lot of points given up by both these teams. So I will be surprised if the Bears match what they did a year ago. That doesn't mean, again, I'm a big believer in Caleb Williams. Mm-hmm. I like his game. He's a bit of a risk taker. He's a little Brett Favre-ish in that way. You know, great things can happen. Also, disaster and things can happen. But most likely, the Bears are going to take a step back this year.
4: All right, I have another team to ask you about. I'm sorry?
6: I was just trying to get your ear there. Yeah,
7: Oregon just turned it over.
4: Oregon just turned it over. No.
5: And that is going to be the game.
6: Minute 55 left on the clock. I think they still got timeouts, but
4: this game is over.
5: So this, I mean, I cannot overstate the magnitude of this loss. I mean, this is a disaster beyond belief. 23.5 point favorites against the Oklahoma State team on a 12-game losing streak.
4: That is, and Oregon did not look good last week. That is,
5: yeah, absolutely. And they didn't look good last week. And by the way, about Dante Moore, everyone just is like assuming that this guy's the number one pick in the draft. Here's the thing about Dante Moore. Maybe I'm a little bitter because he did start his career at UCLA and left out. He has never wowed me. I mean, they'll show highlights of some great throws, especially down the field, and that he certainly has arm strength. But it to me, it's more than that. There's not, to me, a wow factor when it comes to Dante Moore's game. And this one, let's see, no team has ever snapped a 10-game losing streak with a win over a top 10 AP opponent. Ever!
4: Good for Oklahoma State. You know, this is so unfair of me because it wouldn't have been quite as bad, but it would have been pretty bad last week if Michigan did end up winning or losing to Western Michigan.
5: That would have been a disaster.
4: It would have been a disaster. And now I'm sitting here kind of like a little bit making fun of Oregon, and it's really not right of me. I kind of feel bad about it.
5: Well, this is good for college football.
4: That's true, it is good for college football.
5: You know, whether it would have been a Western Michigan win over Michigan, and certainly the Oregon fans are exiting, they're in shock.
4: They can't believe this.
5: They are losing to Oklahoma State. Minute 50 to go, second down right now. They're in Oregon territory. This game, unless we have a turnover by Oklahoma State, this game is over.
4: Yeah, that'll be our big, crazy upset of the weekend. I will say this for college football. We are just a couple weeks in, and we have had massive storylines every
5: huge.
4: Week. And we haven't even gotten to LSU versus SEC yet. I mean,
5: Tracy, I know you're an all-sports fan. I know that. As am I, obviously. college football is my number one passion.
4: Okay.
5: And it just, and it's interesting because, you know, my school, UCLA, is not a great college football, college basketball more.
4: Right.
5: But I was raised a Trojan. My dad went to USC. So
4: oh,
5: I was
4: oh,
5: raised
4: oh,
5: on
4: okay.
5: college football. I was raised a Trojan, became a Bruin. The pageantry and everything else, has it changed? Yeah, I can't say it hasn't changed with the professionalism and the NIL money and certainly the transfer portal where it seems like every single year you have a new team. UCLA alone this year had 42 transfers come in.
4: Wow.
5: You talk about challenges for these coaches. And so, you know, with due respect to Oregon, yeah, you have a returning quarterback, but there's a lot of new personnel at Oregon. And you don't know when you're bringing in players from all these different programs and they're mm-hmm. college kids and you got to get them on the same page quickly.
4: That's early a very, in the very season, good point.
5: This is what we're seeing with Oregon. I mean, giving up 39 points to
6: and
5: Oklahoma,
6: Oklahoma
5: State.
6: State Mestemaker just picked up the first down, a minute 30, one timeout left for Oregon.
5: Yeah.
6: This is over. Yep.
5: It is over. Basically, they can run one play, timeout, and take a knee, and that game is going to be over. But this is the thing that Oregon didn't look like right last week against Boise. Boise's a good team, but Oregon at home did not look right, and obviously disastrous today. Defensively, Oregon has just been terrible in these first two games. And so this is an eye-opener. But again, with all these transfer players, it is hard to say. It's not like a buildup. Like, you know, you're building players over a couple mm-hmm. of years and everything else. Totally out the window. This is why the Nick Sabans of the world said, I don't want any part of this. You know, where I have to worry about losing players if I don't play them enough. And then I have to go into the transfer portal to try to bring players in and hope that they all mesh. This is why Cignetti's been so effective in Indiana. Not only has he mastered this art of mm-hmm. not only, you know, getting players to come to Indiana to play football, but getting the right players to come in that fit his system. And he doesn't miss a beat. And that's the great challenge for today's college football coach is trying to figure out a way to get all these different players, new players every year, and make it work. It's crazy.
4: It's a very good point because, you know, we see this in the NFL when it comes to trade deadlines and trades and everybody, they got to get this. Will he fit in the locker room? Will he fit in the system? That stuff actually really matters in football. And
5: but
4: so
5: these
4: you're right.
5: are kids.
4: And they're kids. So you add in the kids factor, and a lot of them are kids, and I'm not trying to be mean, but a lot of these kids are kids who transfer because they were mad they didn't get to play enough, and they had a bad day in practice, and then they got benched, and now they don't want to be there anymore. So it's a lot of personalities. You make a really, really good point on that.
5: Yeah, and Oregon is, it's official. They have run out the clock. So Oregon loses to a team that snaps a 12-game losing streak. Again, no team has ever snapped a losing streak of 10 or more games by beating an AP top 10 team until today. Oklahoma State did it with this victory over Oregon. Wow.
4: A tale of two Oklahoma schools today.
5: Woo!
4: One city in Oklahoma is going to be really happy, and one city in Norman, Oklahoma, not so much. I actually don't know where Oklahoma State is.
5: Oklahoma State is Stillwater, Oklahoma, and the fans predictably are flooding the field right now. What
4: oh,
5: a
4: like
5: win for Oklahoma
4: flooding
5: State.
4: Flooding because of Stillwater?
5: Stillwater, Oklahoma. Stillwater. Look at that.
4: So, I can't believe I didn't know it was Stillwater.
5: There it is.
4: Yeah,
5: first team ever to have a 10-game losing streak snap by beating a top 10 team. And the fans are just flooding the field right now in Stillwater, Oklahoma. Stunning upset. Stunning loss for Oregon. Wow.
4: I recommend that the kids in Norman, Oklahoma make their way over to Stillwater the rest of their Saturday. I think it's going to be a lot more fun.
5: I don't think anyone could have predicted today, at the end of the day, the guys in Norman would go home sad and the fans in Stillwater would be celebrating. Nobody saw that happening.
4: You guys, that's the beauty of sports.
5: Yes.
4: And that is why they play the game. I absolutely love it. Okay. Back to the NFL because I want to do our way too early Super Bowl picks. And I'm going to preface this with earlier this week on my podcast, I did Super Bowl picks that I still stand by, but I can't decide. Do you think I'm allowed to make different ones?
5: No.
4: Okay.
5: No.
4: Then I'm
5: no,
4: no, okay,
5: no.
4: Fine.
5: You have to be all in. This is why when people say, well, I made out six brackets. There's no six brackets. No, you have to have one.
4: That's fair. So my pick, I'll just go ahead and say it. So my pick, and I do stand by. I mean, I still think this is a strong possibility. My pick was actually the Rams and the Bills with the Bills winning.
5: That is very interesting because did you enter your pick on our list out there?
4: No.
5: In the control room?
4: I did not.
6: It's taped now, so.
5: You did not put your picks down?
4: No one told me about it.
5: What?
4: Oh,
5: are you going to give her a chance? They've only had two games.
6: It's taped. That's not up to me. That's up to a much higher power than
5: I think
6: me.
5: That's Dan controls that.
4: All right, well, somebody get in touch with Dan.
5: Honestly, my pick is the Rams and Bills.
4: Is it really?
5: Yes.
4: That's amazing.
5: That's unbelievable. And by the way, these are the two favorites going into the season before, obviously, the Rams debacle that we saw. And then, of course, what I said earlier, see, I'm already having regret. Of course, I've never been right when it comes to one of these things.
4: Yeah.
5: I'll tell you the team that I think is going to be the surprise team.
4: Okay.
5: The team that I'm really in on this year are the Bengals.
4: Okay.
5: I think that Joe Burrow will be the league MVP. I still believe Joe Burrow is the best quarterback in this league.
4: He just has
5: to stay on the field. And I think the Bengals are the team that's going to open a lot of eyeballs. Because the Bengals were there for a couple of years. They went to the Super Bowl, lost to the Rams. I think the Bengals are going to have a big year this year. Because I do believe Joe Burrow is going to stay upright. Of course, that's like the kiss of death. He'll go down in the first game.
4: Don't say that, God forbid. I don't want that to happen.
5: No, I'm the worst prognosticator out there. But if Joe Burrow is healthy, if he can stand upright throughout the season, I think the Bengals win that division, and I have them in the AFC Championship game against the Bills.
4: Oh, okay. That's totally fair. Not the Houston Texans, but the Bengals. I think the Bengals, to their credit, actually did the things in this offseason they needed to do to improve the team. They did sort up the offensive line somewhat. They made the defense a little bit better. I agree with you. I think Joe Burrow is the best quarterback in this league. He's got some tremendous pieces around him. So you're right. If he can stay upright, there is no reason the Bengals can't be in the AFC Championship game against the Bills.
5: It's amazing. Great minds think alike. You and I have the same two teams in the Super Bowl. How'd that work?
4: Do you think the Bills would win that or the Rams?
5: I believe, I'm trying to remember what I put down there. I know I had the Bills and Rams. I have to look over there. Will the Bills win it? No, I think the Rams were going to win the Super Bowl. Again, they'd be playing, obviously, on their home field at SoFi Stadium where they won the Super Bowl 5 years ago. But I just cannot imagine Josh Allen never getting to a Super Bowl.
4: I know that. I feel like that would be
5: He's
4: terrible.
5: Won a lot of postseason games. He just couldn't beat the Chiefs.
4: And then last year, he couldn't beat the Broncos in the division series. He had like five interceptions.
5: Yeah, that was
4: unfortunate. I think that's it's really, this is a case, we were talking earlier about Kyle Whittingham not ripping Bryce Underwood, and I'm not ripping Josh Allen, but this is a case where the quarterback play is the thing that has pretty much kept them from going to the Super Bowl. He's been tremendous, tremendous. And there have been those AFC Championship games where he's amazing for quarters 2, 3, and 4. But he was so bad in quarter one that they could never get back.
5: And when people talk about, you know, elite quarterbacks in this league, Josh Allen has had a lot of success in the postseason. He's had some great games in the postseason. He just couldn't beat the Chiefs. And so it's not like Lamar Jackson, who hasn't done much of anything in the postseason, or a Dak Prescott has done much of nothing, or Justin Herbert, who didn't even have a single win. How do people rate Justin top five quarterback? How can he be a top five quarterback when he never won a single playoff game?
4: I don't know. People get so mad at me about this, but I want it to
5: be better. Well, Monty'll get mad at you right now.
4: But the thing is, I want him to be great because of Jim Harbaugh.
5: Yeah.
4: And I want Jim Harbaugh to win a Super Bowl because that is what he really, really wants. And I want whatever Jim Harbaugh wants. But I don't get it with Justin Herbert. But I'm hoping that this is the year he proves me wrong.
5: Well, the interesting thing about the Chargers is you bring in Mike McDaniel as your new offensive coordinator. He's a running guy. And by the way, that's what Jim Harbaugh wants to do. He likes to run the football.
4: Yep.
5: So the Mike McDaniel hire makes a lot of sense because that's his area of expertise. Obviously, when he was with the 49ers, he was the running game coordinator. He made Debo Samuel into this hybrid that had that superstar season he had that year. But I don't know where that puts Justin Herbert. I mean, is he just going to be a facilitator, a handoff guy? Is he going to make big plays? Because ultimately, if you're going to go deep in the playoff, your quarterback's got to make plays.
4: Yep.
5: Mahomes makes plays.
4: Yep.
5: That's why Mahomes has 3 Super Bowl wins. That's why he's been to 5 Super Bowls, is that he makes plays. And that's what your great quarterbacks have to do. If you want to be an elite quarterback, you got to be able to make big plays in the big games.
4: This is true. And speaking of people who make big plays, when we come back here on Fox Football Saturday, we are going switching sports for a minute to talk about Shohei Ohtani, who is on the IL and not making any plays right now for the Dodgers. We will be right back with Fox Sports Saturday.
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5: Football!
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19: From ABC News, I'm Mike Dubusky. Iranian-backed Houthi rebels are advancing on an important waterway in Yemen, which is being used for oil shipments as one of the main workarounds for the Strait of Hormuz, which is effectively closed. ABC's Lama Hassan says it's not the only thing tying up oil traffic in the region.
20: Saudi Arabia has shut a major pipeline which links the Gulf to the Red Sea. The Saudis believe multiple drone attacks launched from inside Iraq damaged the pipeline. Iraq has condemned the attacks and no one has claimed responsibility yet. Saudi saying right now the kingdom will not retaliate.
19: It's all putting major pressure on U.S. fuel prices, with diesel hitting an all-time high. ABC's Jacqueline Lee.
21: Economists warn high diesel prices mean higher costs for shipping goods. This will hit the wallets of Americans as the price of everyday items go up. With inflation sitting at 3.4%, the latest government data showing paychecks aren't keeping up. Wages down 0.3% compared to a year ago when adjusted for inflation.
19: Among those hurting due to the high gas prices, farmers like Jason Kurtz.
22: We have to harvest. We have to run the machines. We have to use the diesel. So bottom line is it cuts into our bottom line.
19: Health officials declaring the cyclosporiasis outbreak linked to lettuce officially over. ABC's Yuri Benajad.
23: Contaminated lettuce was behind that record-breaking food outbreak. And today, federal health officials are saying those recalled products no longer pose a threat to consumers. Since the first cases were reported reported in mid-July, a total of nearly 13,000 people got sick with cyclosporiasis, an illness caused by a parasite known to cause severe stomach issues. 21 states had reported illnesses, and a total of 570 people were so sick they were hospitalized. And two people in Michigan who had underlying health conditions died.
19: And President Trump is facing new blowback today while on his trip to Ireland after saying earlier today that he would love to see Irish reunification happen. You're listening to ABC News.
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4: 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This is Fox Football Saturday, but we are going to talk for a minute about one Shohei Ohtani. He's now on the IL. I would say mistakes made all around by the organization, probably by Shohei. This was the learning year, his first year as a two-way player for a full year with the Dodgers. But Steve, what do you think went wrong? And I mean, I don't think we should all overreact to this, but what do you think went wrong and what do you think happens in these next couple months?
5: All right, so we know that Shohei, who's done everything possible, went into the season knowing that he was going to be healthy enough to start the season as a starting pitcher.
4: Yes.
5: And it was a very simple formula. He wants to win the Cy Young Award, okay? Mm-hmm. In order for him to be in the conversation with the Cy Young Award, he needed to start at least 30 games, 180 innings, mm-hmm. All right? Six inning a start. And when you look at his every game, six innings, mm-hmm. He was on that pace until all of a sudden the body started to break down. He's right. 32 years old. He's not 22 anymore. He's right. 32 years old. And so this idea of doing everything, doing both, it's just not realistic at this point of his career.
4: Mm-hmm.
5: I think what the decision that the Dodgers are going to have to make moving forward and everything that Shohei wants, Shohei gets, and he's earned that right.
4: Yeah.
5: So they're not going to dictate to Shohei what it is he should be doing. But I guarantee you they're going to be leaning into him as far as his pitching is concerned.
4: Mm-hmm.
5: He can still be a dominant closer in this league. We saw with Dennis Eckersley, mm-hmm. who started his career as a starting pitcher for a number of years, could no longer do it effectively. They moved him to the pen. He got his way into the Hall of Fame. John Smoltz, another Hall mm-hmm. of Fame pitcher, went from a starting pitcher, had an injury, came back as a reliever for several years. He would go back to being a starter at the end of his career, but he did it successfully. Imagine Shohei as your closer. Imagine that. And because of the Shohei rule that allows him to come in and out as a pitcher and it not affect his position as the DH on the team. So remember, he's got 7 years left on his contract with the Dodgers. They got a long way to go on this deal.
4: Yeah.
5: And so they're going to have to really sit down with him and say, the idea of you being a starting pitcher doesn't work for us because if you get hurt and now you're not even in our lineup, that can't happen. So it's going to be very interesting, the Dodger approach to Shohei, to try to reason with him of what is the best thing moving forward if he wants to continue to be a pitcher.
4: And it's after his first season, and I knew that no one would listen to me on this, but after that first season, the 50-50 season, I said, does he really need to pitch? Can he? I mean, he's so good.
5: He wants to pitch.
4: I know, and that's what it is.
5: Because he still, wants to pitch. Mentally, he is a pitcher.
4: Of course.
5: That's what he thinks
4: of. And that's why. And that's why. But that was kind of the thing. We are going to go to my favorite everything, Mossy Velacios. Just like, you're my Shohei.
2: I love that. You're just trying to butter me up because of your Justin Herbert comments.
4: That
2: and that's what it is. And you know what? I get it. It's fine. You guys, I don't have an answer as to why we all believe so much in Justin Herbert. I think he passes the eye test.
5: Well,
2: for a
5: again,
2: lot of people.
5: He looks the part.
2: He looks and he throws. When he does those throws that are just like beautifully put with an arm that you're like, if everyone had an arm like Justin Herbert, man, like what, you know, what could other quarterbacks do? But you're right. Like there's no reason aside from him passing the eye test because he doesn't have the records. He doesn't have the wins when they matter. He doesn't come back when the team is down and puts the team on his shoulders
5: a lot.
2: Is this
5: year 8? Seven or eight?
2: Yeah.
5: I mean, he is well into his career now and still has zero postseason wins.
2: I know.
5: And the last two postseason games have been atrocious.
2: But this year with McDaniel, with Harbaugh, it's going to be it, guys. This was the one.
4: This is the one.
2: This is the one, all right? Don't worry. I'm a little worried. Let's not talk about it anymore. Okay, guys, let's check in on what's going on in college football right now. Oklahoma State pulled off the upset over number 6 Oregon. Cowboys quarterback Drew Mestemaker, 26 of 43, 317 yards, 2 touchdowns, 2 interceptions. He also had 6 carries for 109 yards and 1 touchdown. The Ducks had the ball with about 2 minutes to go, and then they fumbled it. Oklahoma State gets the win. Dante Moore, 14 of 29, 191 yards and 2 touchdowns. The Oklahoma State coach, I'm blanking on his name, but they interviewed him right after. And he was so emotional.
4: Aww.
2: It was so sweet. He couldn't even get the words out. And he had his glasses on. I was like, yeah, keep those glasses on. I can tell you're getting emotional. They already stormed the field. You know, field goal post came down. The whole thing. Another upset. Michigan defeated number 11 Oklahoma 17-10 in this one. Sooners did lose their standout linebacker Kip Lewis, who sustained a knee injury in the first quarter. Did not return. Something to keep an eye on. Right now, Kentucky leads number 12 Alabama 17-13 at the half. They hit a field goal right before halftime. Also at the half, Arizona leads number 15 BYU 17-14. Number 19 Washington is up on Utah State 10-7. They're early in the third quarter. All number 17 SMU against UC Davis 35-0 with about 1 minute to go in the first half. News out of the NFL, Texans and CJ Stroud are tabling their contract extension talks until after the season, according to ESPN. Yeah, they probably want to see what he does, as you guys talked about. He needs to step it up. Falcons starting quarterback Cooper Rush, who's replacing the injured Tua Tagovailoa, experienced back spasms at practice. He is still going to start Sunday against Pittsburgh. When we look at Major League Baseball, the Padres right now lead the Giants 6-3 in San Francisco, top of the sixth inning. Royals and Red Sox are tied at one, bottom of the sixth. Marlins lead the Dodgers 3-2 after 4 innings in Miami. And the Twins are up on the Guardians 4-1, top of the fifth inning, while the Cubs officially defeated the Pirates 4-3. Guys, it's a busy day.
4: It sure is.
2: It's a lot going on. And right back to you.
5: Oh, by the way, I do want to give credit. Eric Morris is the coach at Oklahoma State.
2: Thank you.
5: He came from North Texas. Before that, he was at Incarnate Word, but this is just an unbelievable upset.
2: No, unbelievable. Like the emotion was so real. Was so real that he didn't even know what to say.
4: We love it. Yeah. We love it. Football is back.
2: Football's back.
4: And with football being back, we are going to bring in our next guest, who is just fantastic. NFL Media's Greg Rosenthal, friend of mine, Dodger fan. Greg, welcome to the show.
3: Yeah, I don't know what it's like talking to you not sitting next to you at a Dodgers game. We'll see how this goes.
4: I know. A week ago at this time, we were at a Dodgers game, watching a Michigan game on my phone. But Greg, so a lot has happened, though, in the NFL since then. And oddly enough, there have been two games. Somehow it feels like there have been seven. I don't know why. These two games feels like there has been so much. Greg, as we look at the rest of the weekend, what are you looking for? You know what? I'm going to rephrase that question. As you look at the rest of the weekend, I think probably the most important game or two most important games would be Bills-Houston and Broncos-Chiefs. I earlier said Bills-Texans could be an AFC Championship preview. It might be too early. What are your thoughts?
3: I like that. I like going bold right off the top. I got the Texans going to the Super Bowl.
4: Okay.
3: I think C.J. Stroud's number is only going to go up this year. And he's supported by, of course, one of the best defenses I've literally ever seen. Everyone back so young, so tough. But I agree. Like, those are two grown teams with a lot of players that have been on the rosters for a long time. And so I'm looking forward to that one more than any.
5: Greg, I just can't let go of this 49er-Rams game. Everything leading up to this game, we're here in L.A., and I do L.A. TV and everything else, and we were hearing constantly from Sean McVay about this two-year research on how to approach this game and everything else, and they literally did not show up for this game. Did not show up at all for this game. It was a mail-in effort at best for the Rams, and they couldn't get out of there. I'm trying to think of the last time I saw a team run out the clock at the end of a game with 4 minutes to go to get out of there as fast as they could. I've never seen that before. So the Rams basically forfeited this first game. This is not taken away from the 49ers. Obviously, if the 49ers can stay healthy, they're a legitimate contender to win that NFC West. But the idea of the Rams just mailing in this game and just can't get out of there fast enough, is this just an aberration? Will the Rams be okay? Because for some reason, when I was watching Matthew Stafford in this game, he did not look right. Whether that was jet lag or a 38-year-old quarterback that may be going off the cliff, what is your ultimate takeaway about where the Rams go after this embarrassing debacle that they put on display in Melbourne?
3: Yeah, I think they mismanaged the travel situation, of course, where it all made sense to them scientifically. But the fact is, you're just on an airplane not moving that long, even if you're not jet lagged. Like, Matthew Stafford's body was there on the plane. A lot of the players said they didn't sleep. Fred Warner of the 49ers said that the Rams withered by the end of that game. And I just think they didn't have the energy. I think the Stafford question is a good one. Of course, he's going to be better in future weeks. But if you look at the rest of his career, like, he's never had an MVP vote before. He's never had an all-pro vote before. And him being one of the best quarterbacks in the league is integral to them being that Super Bowl title champion, you know, at the end of the year. If they end up being a team with a very good Matthew Stafford, but maybe closer to where he has been throughout his career, then they're not going to necessarily win that division.
4: When you look at that Chiefs-Broncos game that I brought up, obviously this is a big one for Mahomes. He's coming back from injury. I actually think this is a pretty big game for Bo Nix to show that it wasn't just an aberration of the playoffs, that he is fully healthy. What do you want to see from him on Monday night to show that the Broncos are a contender to potentially go deep in the playoffs as well?
3: Yeah, it's a great call, because you got to forget that he had multiple surgeries this offseason. He gets Jalen Waddle. He has all the continuity. I think they're catching the Chiefs at a perfect time with Mahomes just coming back from an injury, integrating all these rookies into the lineup. It really sets up in a way for Denver, if they want to go win this division, stealing a game on the road, which is what the 49ers did as well. That counted as a home game for the Rams. That is a huge advantage right off the bat. And there are way more questions, way more new starters, way more uncertainty with the Chiefs, whereas the Broncos are basically bringing back all their starters and Jalen Waddle added to the mix.
5: All right, Greg, I want to ask about a team that some people, to my surprise, are really buying into right now. The Cowboys. 2 years ago, I picked the Cowboys to win the Super Bowl. We'll see how that worked out. Cowboys have not even been to the conference championship game since the 95 season. They opened on the road against the Giants, and I'm a big believer that John Harbaugh, a great person, by the way, is one of the most overrated coaches in the NFL, and he proved that with Lamar Jackson in Baltimore. The idea he's going to turn around the fortunes of the Giants, to me, is delusional, but do you buy into the Cowboys? Do you think this could be a year where everything actually rolls the right way for the Cowboys?
3: I do, and yet I still trust the Eagles more in that division. I think Harbaugh is going to be a floor raiser, just get them confident, and they do have good talent on the defensive side, especially up front. So that's the matchup I'm looking for in this game. The Cowboys lost their best offensive lineman, Tyler Smith, for about a month, and this is an offensive line, to me, that's going to make or break whatever your predictions are for the Cowboys this year, because they have a lot of young talent, a lot of high draft picks, so they could be as good as a top 5-8 offensive line, but they really haven't showed it. They haven't been healthy enough. If they're good, then Dak Prescott and Pickens and CeeDee Lamb are just going to eat.
4: So you mentioned the Eagles, and you know, Eagles fans, I read something funny the other day that for Eagles fans, winning the Super Bowl is not their greatest joy. Their greatest joy is telling you why they're not going to win the Super Bowl. But I have seen, which I thought was pretty, Jason Gay, Wall Street Journal, wrote that. It was pretty fantastic. You look at this Eagles team, they now bring in a new offensive coordinator. They don't have A.J. Brown, which they think is a good thing. They're getting picked a lot to go to the Super Bowl. Are they a Super Bowl contender again?
3: Absolutely, because if you look at the rosters in the NFL, you just drafted on, okay, who are the 15 best players on each team?
4: Mm-hmm.
3: You, like, the Rams and the Eagles would probably be the two teams that would go first. Seahawks would be in that mix. They are talented. I always look at line play first on both sides of the ball. They got a ton of talent, and I look at this game, for instance, this weekend against Washington, and that was the one that really surprised me when I just looked at the numbers. I'm like, I think Philadelphia is going to smoke them. It might take Jalen Hurts a little while to get going in this new offense, but they've shown they can win a Super Bowl with Jalen Hurts playing pretty mediocre for most of the regular season as long as he can turn it on at the end. So I am a big believer that they'll bounce back. And for them, bouncing back is what? Like 13 wins? They won 11 games last year. They never don't win 11 games under Nick Sirianni.
5: All right, so Dante Moore looked awful today. So much for him being the runaway favorite to be the number one overall pick. Maybe he still will be, but certainly didn't look like it today for Oregon and that disastrous loss to Oklahoma State. So instead of asking you about who do you think is going to be in the Super Bowl, I'm more concerned with who's going to be the worst team in the league, who's going to have that number one pick, a choice of all these quarterbacks. I mean, is it Miami? Is it Atlanta? Jets are always in the conversation. Greg, who do you believe will end up with the number one pick in the 2027 NFL draft?
3: I do believe Tua Tagovailoa is going to be connected to one of the two, you know, teams that's picking first. So it's either Atlanta, who is now down to their third quarterback, and you heard that in the update that Cooper Rush isn't even healthy already going into week one. I question if they're trying to win. But the team that's literally trying to lose is Miami. They are paying more money to Tua Tagovailoa this year than the rest of their offense combined. They are paying more money on the cap to players not on the roster than the guys on the roster. It is as, you know, much of a reset tanking type of year. I know the players and the coaches are trying to win games, but in terms of the approach the organization took, like, they're the only ones that to me look like they're trying to lose, and so I would go with the Dolphins.
4: Greg, you have been awesome as always. I hope you've heard us talk about our Shohei Ohtani. You guys make sure you listen to Greg on the NFL Daily Podcast. Thank you so much for joining us. Enjoy the rest of week one, Greg. And
3: all right, see you guys.
4: Bye, and everybody, we will be back with our feel good story of the week.
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10: Showers and thunderstorms diminish overnight tonight. Low to mid-70s across Flagler County. A light west to southwest breeze. It'll be partly sunny on Sunday with isolated showers and thunderstorms. Upper 80s to low 90s. Sunday night, scattered showers and thunderstorms. Mid-70s. Partly sunny with afternoon showers and storms Monday. 89 to 93. Isolated showers. Upper 80s Tuesday. I'm Precision Weather Meteorologist Russ Verley on WNZF.
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0: listening to Fox Football Saturday. We've had so much to talk about that I haven't been able to properly compliment Chris Perfett on the fantastic music, as always. But there's just been so much to discuss with football being back. I am Tracy Saylor with Steve Hartman, with Monte Bolaños, Brandon Deutsch. I mentioned Chris Perfett. These shows go by so fast. But if you missed any of it, you'll want to catch the podcast. So just search Fox Sports Radio wherever you get your podcast. Right after the show, it'll be posted. 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Follow the feed, and you will find today's full show posted right after we get off the air. And with that, it's about time for our feel-good story of the week. Steve, would you like to go first this week?
1: I would like to. Turn on my mic, and yes, I would like to go first. And by the way, we just saw it here. So a week ago, we could have had the really good feel-good story for Western Michigan. Mm-hmm. To go into the Big House and somehow beat Michigan would have been one of the great upsets, obviously, in the history of college football.
0: Oh, well.
1: And you're thinking, well, that was the one chance of really getting a huge, mm-hmm. like a legitimate, like, that's a once-in-a-lifetime. And then we have what happened today with Oklahoma State and Oregon. This is a feel-good story. Greg Morris takes over a program that used to be a really successful program at Oklahoma State for years and years and years, and then they completely fell off the rails. And then he was brought in as a new coach, inherits a team that finished last year with 11 straight losses, loses his first game this year. Looks like it's going to be a long season. Here come the mighty Oregon Ducks, 6th in the country, and everyone's expecting this game to be an absolute blowout. Mm-hmm. And as we were saying, as we watched the end of this game, with the fans flooding onto the field, an emotional coach, first win at Oklahoma State, and it's against a team that's in the top 10. First team ever to snap a double-digit losing streak by beating a top 10-ranked team. It's just a feel-good story because it's what makes sports special. It's the upset. It's the underdog that every once in a while a miracle happens. Mm-hmm. And that's exactly what happened in Stillwater, Oklahoma today.
0: I love that it was feel good. And watching everybody rush the field, I mean, it was pretty cool to watch. Not so much for the Oregon Ducks, but it was pretty good for Oklahoma State.
1: Really good.
0: My feel good story of the week is the 49ers in Melbourne. And I don't mean the game. That was great for them and all. But you know, they went there early, and as we talked about earlier, it wasn't just acclimating and getting rested. They did so much in the community throughout Melbourne. They did so much with the fans. They immersed themselves in the culture, and that was pretty cool to see, and I give them a lot of credit for doing that, because you could just go early, acclimate, but they really took their time to get to know the city, to ingratiate themselves with the fans. And it was a cool thing to watch. It really was. It was a cool thing to watch. Even the little things that you would see on social media with players going to see kangaroos and koalas and everybody talking about coffee, because coffee is a big thing in Melbourne, and all the coffee that they've had. And I think Kyle Shanahan was as relaxed on this trip as I've seen him in a very long time, making the jokes about the time change. And as reported by Nick Wagner, who covers the Niners for ESPN, he got back on Friday in time to go to his son's football game on Friday night, which was really cool. So that's kind of my feel-good story of the week. I think it was fun to see that, a great way, really, to start the season. And then the rest of my feel-good is that football is back, and there's just something about football in the air that just makes everybody happy, at least everybody in this particular studio.
1: Everybody in this country, that is for sure. Football rules, no question about that. By the way, the 49ers, and I agree with you, they did everything they needed to do because, let's face it, it was not a good offseason.
0: No, it was
1: the
0: not.
1: Jed York situation was a debacle.
0: Yes.
1: The Kyle Shanahan cover-up on his accident was a debacle. So, and then, of course, obviously all the injuries the 49ers suffered a year ago. And Kyle Shanahan was his best coaching job ever last year. I mean, yeah. To overcome all the injuries they had to be a 12-1 team was remarkable. So they did what they had to do. And the NFL's very happy about that. NFL's not happy with the Rams in any way. They didn't show up in Australia. They didn't participate in everything they were hoping the Rams would participate in. And then they didn't even show up for the game. And they couldn't get out of there fast enough. The Rams really embarrassed themselves. So I don't know if this is going to create good karma for the 49ers, bad karma for the Rams. We got a long way to go to find out.
0: Coming up next, you have Buck Rising and Jason Fitz. I'm Tracy Sandler, Steve Hartman, Fox Football Saturday. We will talk to you next week. We are Fox Sports!
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12: Showers and thunderstorms diminish overnight tonight. Low to mid-70s across Flagler County. A light west to southwest breeze. It'll be partly sunny on Sunday with isolated showers and thunderstorms. Upper 80s to low 90s. Sunday night, scattered showers and thunderstorms. Mid-70s. Partly sunny with afternoon showers and storms. Monday, 89 to 93. Isolated showers, upper 80s Tuesday. I'm Precision Weather Meteorologist Russ Farley on WNZF.
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13: What you need to know.
14: In college football, it was a slow start for number 12 Alabama, but the Crimson Tide has come out swinging in the second half and have taken the lead and shut out Kentucky in the second half. They are up now 38-17 with less than 5 minutes to go in the game. Michigan already defeated number 11 Oklahoma 17-10. Oklahoma State pulled off the upset over number 6 Oregon 39-31. Cowboys quarterback Drew Mestemaker 26-43, 317 yards, 2 touchdowns, 2 interceptions. He also had 6 carries for 109 yards and 1 touchdown. While number 2 Georgia crushed Western Kentucky 70-20, number 19 Washington survived against Utah State 16-14. In tennis at the U.S. Open, new world number 1 Elena Rybakina defeated 1-seed Aryna Sabalenka for her first U.S. Open title. Amancio Bolaños.
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18: Tonight's going to be a huge one for all of the attention that will be spent on one man. Tonight is about Arch Manning taking on Ohio State. No matter what we say, no matter what we try and make things about, no matter how much we try and manage our expectations, if there's been one player in modern college football history that we haven't been able to figure out the expectation on, it's Arch. And tonight he gets the chance in another statement. Buck Rising, Jason Fitz, Buck and Fitz hanging out with you on Fox Sports Radio. Hear me out, Buck. In the beginning, it was Arch, Arch, Arch, Arch, Arch, Arch, Arch. Everything was Arch because Arch was going to be the next golden god because his last name is Manning. And then Arch doesn't play as well as people think he should, and all of a sudden it's like, oh, Arch is a disaster. So then the next year it's like, oh, Arch is terrible. He sucks. on back half of the season, he was pretty good. But still, it's Arch sucks. Like, we're still trying to figure out how to evaluate Arch Manning like his last name is Rising, which is impossible to do because he's Arch Manning. And I'm just saying, at some point, we're going to have to figure out

0: Arch Manning is, like his last name, is Rising, not Manning. If we ever want to have an appropriate valuation of who he is as a quarterback, we've just got to stop trying to constantly shoehorn him into every conversation as a Manning.
1: Hmm. It felt like a shot in there.
0: Well, it's not a shot. I'm just saying that if Arch Rising was recruited to play quarterback at Texas, I don't think a lot of people would have
1: to. He would be a god. He would be a football god. He would dominate from start to finish.
0: Okay. Yep. Fair. Yeah. Oh. Would he? You think he'd be better? Would he be a better quarterback without?
1: Yes.
0: Well, I don't know. It's a lot of pressure to live up to the last name Rising. It isn't.
1: You know, I was happy to have you back for a second because I'm tired of driving this damn thing. They've had a rotating cast of characters in here with me who have been, by the way, lovely, and we appreciate them for their time and for their efforts.
0: They can't be lovely. They're lovely because they don't have to deal with you consistently. Go ahead.
1: But I'm not so sure I'm happy to have you back. I'm really not. Monsi was very kind during the update in the last hour. I don't think I agree with her at all. For Arch, we're not expecting another 10-7 result like last year's Texas-Ohio State game, right? We're expecting a significantly more efficient and effective version of both of these quarterbacks, Julian Sain and Arch Manning, who are in this, you know, very highly touted, quality, upcoming potential crop of draft prospects, even though right now we're talking about them as college football players. I think too easily, Fitzy, and I have this tendency, I think, more than just, I wouldn't say more than anybody, but more than your average person because I cover the NFL, that I will start talking about them as draft prospects almost as soon as I will talk about them playing in college football games this season. For Arch, there is a high level of expectation. For Texas, there is a high level of expectation. I thought, I mean, you tell me your position on it. I thought he handled last year all the ebbs and flows, the peaks and valleys, the discussion around Archie Manning talking about him returning to Texas, that there would be no conversation about the draft, and then Archie having to apologize to his grandson about that because he shouldn't be speaking on his grandson's behalf. Like, all the TMZ stuff that came with the Arch Manning hype, whether it's Feinbaum or whatever, I thought he handled it really well at a place where you're in a fishbowl. There's not that many college football programs in the country like Texas. Ohio State is one of them. Michigan is another. I might put Tennessee up there as well for the rabid nature of these fan bases and earned, right? They matter in the history of college football. Alabama as well. Arch in this game has to have a convincing performance. Because what did we open the show with today? We opened the show talking about Dante Moore. Well, we opened the show talking about Oregon losing to Oklahoma State, and we will soon get to Dante Moore, specifically the performance in this hour, but Dante Moore underwhelmed. Dante Moore for two straight weeks as a projected first-round draft pick, and as last year, a projected first-round draft pick in a weaker quarterback class, has looked poor. I mean, from a performance standpoint, he has looked poor. I think you need to see Arch come out and have a convincing performance, not just because he's got a better set of skill position players this year, especially the wide receiver transfer from Auburn, who is just an absolutely electrifying playmaker and an offensive line that is very well compensated and should be able to reset the line of scrimmage, even against a quality defensive front that you know has pros on the other side in Ohio State. What's the line on this? What's underdog have on Ohio State, Texas?
0: Yeah, so I've got it. It looks like it is 1.5. 2.5. Total on this one's 51.5. So that speaks to what you were talking about a minute ago about, you know, sort of the expectation that we're going to get more. We're going to get more scoring on this. But I got 2.5. By the way, we're presented by Underdog. Unleash your dog. 2.5 on this one is the line. So, I mean, we're basically talking a pick 'em, right? Like Texas minus 2.5 just feels like it's sort of a throw it up in the air and figure it out. That's so close, too close to call.
1: Well, let's talk about, because we're all expecting a quality college football game and a quality performance by both sides of the ball and two really, really good programs, two programs that should be competing for a championship and at minimum a college football playoff berth. What would be the most surprising outcome today? Arch would play poorly?
0: A blowout where either quarterback looks like they don't belong on the field. And I think this is where it does get difficult. We'll get to what, you know, we were going to talk about here with Dante Moore and some of these guys. Like, the interesting part to me, and look, it I think it's important context to the way that I look at the quarterback position sometimes. I remember when Cam Ward was, we were going through the draft process with Cam Ward, and there were people that said, no. Don't take a quarterback this year because next year's quarterback class looks stacked. Drew Aller's going to be great. Kate Klubnik's going to be great. A name nobody was saying was Fernando Mendoza. Then we get to, except for Nate Tice. Then we get to the next year, and all of a sudden, Fernando Mendoza looks like he's going to be the first overall pick in the draft, and everybody's saying, oh, I don't know, man. Wait till next year, because next year you can grab Arch, and you can grab Dante Moore, and you can grab all these different, like, we're all assigning these names. Well, now, we're 2 weeks into the college football season. Dante Moore has played really poorly, and I don't know what Arch is going to be. I think it's important. You mentioned earlier Arch has handled the stuff well. Arch has handled everything as well as any kid could ever handle the platform that has been thrust upon him, because he's not the one that's been running his damn mouth, whether it's been anybody from his grandfather all the way up to Paul Feinbaum. Everybody else has been speaking on Arch over and over and over again. I think he's handled it beautifully. The surprising part, the most surprising outcome here, is one team slaughters the other, and it's because the quarterback doesn't show up to play. Because I believe that Julian Sain is talented. I believe that Arch is talented. I believe they're both going to come in and have a real opportunity for statements in this game. I'd be stunned if one of them comes out and just the bed.
1: I really don't know who's, and you know, these conversations almost always default to who's under the most pressure. And there is pressure in all of these things. There is privilege in that as well. You earn the right to have these expectations, both of these programs, not just because they've looked dominant so far this season. They haven't played anybody of consequence just yet. This is the first real game. I mean, this is the most consequential game so far of the college football season. We're only in week two. We understand this, but still. I don't know where I see, like, I think they are both in, they're not in exactly the same spot as coach and players and quarterbacks specifically, but they are it's a very, very even match on a number of different fronts, both from the narratives and the storylines to the actual quality of the teams that both of these programs are getting ready to field. I think I would bet, if I was betting with your money, I wouldn't bet this with my money.
0: I appreciate that. I respect that.
1: Well, yeah, you know, if I was
0: how much of my money are we putting in this? Like, are we putting in enough that I'm a little puckered up, or are we putting in enough that I'm like texting?
1: No,
0: you
1: I want to make you uncomfy. I want to make you uncomfy. I want to make you squirm in your seat.
0: It's going to be about $20. That's enough to make me uncomfortable. I'm cheap.
1: Well, you are famously cheap.
0: Yeah, thank you.
2: Hey, cheap is good.
0: Thank you.
1: No, cheap is not good.
2: Yes, it is. Frugal is nice.
1: Okay, Lorena, there's a difference between being frugal and being cheap. Fitzy is cheap. Frugal is judicious. You understand. You're not completely going to avoid, not going to completely avoid any kind of life experience just because it may cost you, again, $20.
2: But you look for a good deal, right?
1: You look for a good deal. That's true. What I'm accusing Jason Fitz of is not looking for a good deal. It's just being outright cheap. Like, to the point where you would not want to be around this person because they are so cheap. This is the kind of person you go on a trip with and they bring up the fact, they start talking about how expensive the trip is, and they start talking about the different things that, yeah, it's the worst kind of person to travel with, Jason Fitz. 100%. There's no disputing this.
0: I want to say this with Buck.
1: No, you didn't give me a chance to rebuttal. Buck. You're not going to get a chance to rebuttal
0: with,
1: on this.
0: With
1: this is factually accurate.
0: With Buck, I would be the worst travel partner ever, because I would be like, man, I don't trust that you got a good deal. If I was traveling with Lorena, it'd be fine. I would trust that she
2: We look for deals everywhere.
0: Yeah, I would trust that she did the work to get the deal. You don't do the work. I don't trust
1: because that's what the money's for. That's what the money's for. You're right. I don't do the work. That's what the money's for.
0: This is what I deal with every day.
1: Longhorns by three. Longhorns by three.
0: That's your official pick?
1: Yeah. I'd take Texas. I think I'll take Texas 27, Ohio State 24.
0: There's one palpable difference, because I wanted to use palpable tonight, between these two teams that I do think plays into everything. And that is, there's a championship. There's a national championship for Ohio State. And I talked to a couple of guys on that team after they won for Yahoo. And I asked if they felt the difference from Ryan Day. And I got laughs. It's like, oh, God, yeah. Yeah, like when Ohio State wins a national championship, Ryan Day takes a big old breath, right? Like sigh. I think that there's a group of teams in college football that are only going to continue to play more and more tight as they continue to try and find their way to a championship. It's got to be in some levels. I think that we'll see that for Oregon, especially after Dan Lanning takes a loss today. And you just look around and you say, if not now, then when are you getting over the hump? I'm saying the same thing about Texas. I believe that Texas has the necessary skill players to win a lot of football games. I also know that one of my first ever shows at ESPN in college football in 2016, we did Is Texas Back as a conversation point. It's a decade. It's a decade at least. Like, I've been covering the sport for a decade of conversations every year about Texas being back. I do think at some point that cloud that is over them from being close but not quite breaking through just becomes part of what makes a difference in these types of games. When it is this close constantly, it just makes a difference to me. I think Texas should win this football game. I just don't know that I trust Texas to not have sort of one of those weird moments throughout the course of this game. So we'll keep breaking out. There's been a ton of action in college football. We'll get you caught up on some of the scores that you need to know, some of the upsets, and one upset that didn't happen. What does it mean? We'll tell you about it next. He's Buck Rising. I'm Jason Fitz. Buck and Fitz with you on Fox Sports Radio.
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21: From ABC News, I'm Dave Packer. Reaction in Ireland as President Trump during his visit with Irish Prime Minister Michael Martin suggested that Ireland should be reunited.
22: I don't want to cause any problems, but I will tell you, I'd love to see it unified. I have friends on both sides, great people. They're Irish people. How can they be bad, right? I'd love to see it unified.
21: Trump's comments were met with by opposition with many Irish leaders. Democratic Unionist Party leader Gavin Robinson posting on X, Northern Ireland's constitutional future will be decided by the people of Northern Ireland, not by commentary in London, Dublin, or Washington. While in Ireland, President Trump gave this justification for the war with Iran.
22: They were 2 weeks away from having a nuclear weapon. If they had it, they would have blown up Israel, they would have blown up the Middle East, and they would have hit some of Europe's, in my opinion, Europe's cities.
21: Meanwhile, there's new concerns about the global supply of oil as the Iran-backed Houthi rebels advance and take control of some cities. ABC's Lama Hassan.
23: The Iranian-backed Houthi rebels are now taking control of several strategic cities in Yemen. In their lightning offensive, you can see them advancing from town to town, from the air and on the ground. The Houthis battling Saudi-backed pro-Yemeni government forces in capturing the critical Red Sea port of Al-Mocha and effectively moving in on the Bab el-Mandeb Strait. That's the vital waterway in the region, which is a key shipping route that links Asia and Europe.
21: Police in Mississippi making an arrest in the case of Tayshia Fortune, the woman found dead last month hanging from a tree. ABC's Andrew Dimber.
24: Police aren't saying how Fortune was killed or what led to her body being found, only claiming the release of that evidence could jeopardize the investigation. And while police call this arrest a significant development, they stress it does not close the case, which has drawn national attention because of Mississippi's history of lynchings and racial violence.
21: Anthropic says the AI industry needs to give safety measures time to catch up. You're listening to ABC News.
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0: Buck Rising, I'm Jason Fitz. Buck and Fitz on Fox Sports Radio. Okay, gotta ask Lorena, what's the music theme? Because I heard vampires earlier, and now I get sunglasses at night. What do we do? Like, is there a night thing?
1: You're seeing an interesting pattern here, but it's actually just me flailing before we come back from break.
0: Oh, okay. Well, you know, you're ever the creative person that puts a lot of thought into these things.
1: I usually.
0: But this time?
2: Yes. She said, but not for you two.
1: It's because I'm training. I'm over here trying to figure out what mentions we need. So I'm not really focusing on the music like I normally do. And I apologize for that, boys.
0: You know what? You have done a spectacular job.
2: This is very much a boys' show. Not a men's show.
1: I don't see any men here.
2: Yeah.
0: Speak for yourself, all right? Boys to men. This is like, that's what the new name of the show. He's Buck Rising. I'm Jason Fitz. What do we make of Alabama today, Buck? Alabama, for anyone that wasn't watching the game, was in a back and forth. They looked sloppy. They looked outmatched at times. Kentucky, absolutely, defensively particularly, was up and in the middle of their crawl over and over and over again. And then you blink all of a sudden, and they were up by like 28. So what do we make of it when, you know, midway through the third quarter, we have a close game against Kentucky that turns into an absolute blowout? Do we feel like now we can all take a sigh of relief and Alabama's going to be just fine?
2: So it ends up being 45-17, and obviously it was much closer than that as recently as the third quarter. That game just wrapped up. It was Keelan Russell, the true freshman quarterback, talking about true freshman quarterbacks and getting starts, you know, at Vanderbilt, at Tennessee, a number of different places. We talked about Bryce Underwood, obviously last year a true freshman, starting for Michigan. For Keelan Russell, this was his first road SEC start. And I think we're all still trying to figure out Kentucky under Will Stein. And Kenny Minchie is a more talented quarterback than Kentucky has had in quite some time. So you were curious to see, okay, an upset is unlikely here, but not completely implausible, because you're talking about a true freshman starting on the road in the SEC, even if it is Kroger Field instead of Neyland Stadium or at Bryant-Denny Stadium in Alabama, or any of these, you know, more intimidating, the Swamp, even if Florida isn't the best program this year, Florida and Kentucky in similar situations. So I make of it a true freshman on the road, getting his first start, having to shake off, you know, some of the nerves, and maybe you say, well, nerves is an overrated thing. These guys have been playing football their entire lives. They don't feel it the way that an average person would feel it performing in front of, you know, 40,000, 50,000, 60,000. In the case of SEC stadiums, 100,000, 100,000 people who are just there to see you fall flat on your face to the benefit of their own team. I thought that's the way it's kind of like Notre Dame and Wisconsin last week. I don't know how much of that game you watched, Fitzy, where Wisconsin is giving Notre Dame a decent game early on in the game for the better part of the half, right? And then in the third quarter, the depth and the talent and the overall ability of the quality of the team that Notre Dame is just rolls over Wisconsin, and mistakes start to pop up for Wisconsin, and physical deficiencies start to pop up, and fatigue, all the different things that you would look at and say, okay, that ended up basically the way that I thought it was going to end, even if I looked at it and kind of, you know, I think we kind of won a little more drama in these college football games.
0: Sure.
2: It's funny because college football is the more entertaining product on aggregate. And I say that as somebody who is an NFL beat reporter. And I love pro football. I really do. I love covering pro football. I love working in pro football. College football is the more entertaining product. But you look at week one and week zero and things like that, and they're just blowouts all over the place. And then you look at that Seattle-New England game to start the season, 13-10, and you're like, it wasn't really fun, but it was close at the end, and you have something to talk about because, oh my God, what is Drake May doing in that final moment where he throws the third of his three fourth quarter interceptions that makes it a compelling ball game, even though you've just spent the vast majority of a football game watching Drew Lock play quarterback, and he's the better quarterback. It's a weird disparity that we have where the blowouts in college football are more entertaining than a lot of the close games in the NFL.
0: As you were saying that, just keep thinking about, you know, watching this morning, and I don't want to put too much oxygen into it, but I watched Ted Cruz this morning on game day go on for, you know, 10 minutes in one of the most, I think, least newsy and most friendly interviews you can ever ask, as he gave one side to a very complicated issue. And this is, you know, certainly, like I said, we're not going to be able to fix it no matter what. But I was stunned that Game Day didn't give equal time to the other side when they have 3 hours of a show. They could have presented both sides of the athletes getting paid argument. But one thing that I thought was kind of funny was Ted Cruz sitting up there saying, you know, if we continue at this pace, then in 5 years, there's only going to be 50 college football teams. And that's not a world we want to live in. So there are times, Buck, as like college football is my favorite sport to cover. By far, not even close. NFL is my favorite sport to watch. College football is my favorite sport to cover. I don't think it'd be the worst sometimes. Like, if we went down to 50 or 60 teams and we actually have more, because there just aren't enough competitive matches. Like, how many bad football games have we all sat here and watched? Like, you mentioned the Swamp. What, Florida's taking on Campbell? Whoever the hell that, like, if you don't know where they are
2: Indiana
0: on a map.
2: Played and, Howard
0: yeah,
2: today.
0: Yeah, and it was like, that was 55 to nothing at the half.
2: That's
0: like,
2: right.
0: One thing that is just absolutely not lost to me is how many dog you know what matchups you got to get through in the first month of the season to get to actual meaningful college football. Like, this is where when college football fans tell me there is no preseason, I scoff, I laugh. It's like, you're right, there is no preseason, but my God, there certainly isn't the level of, like, not every game can be competitive. And it was just, we see it over and over and over again. So it's, you know, it's just sort of a detriment to some of this. I think Alabama finding a way to pull away from Kentucky is a statement for Alabama. And it took them a minute to wake up and it took them a minute to get it right. But they did. They did all of those things. And it's just a reminder of how far Kentucky has to get before they're truly a competitive team.
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0: Not sure why you had to throw me under the bus on that one. By the
2: way, you have bad opinions, and you're bad at
0: this. Well, you have bad opinions, and you're bad at this. So we're presented by Underdog. Unleash your dog. If you needed any more indicator of how bad this college football slate is, sometimes I will just remind you when you're talking about Underdog, USC's a 30.5-point favorite against Louisiana tonight. Ole Miss is a 44.5-point favorite against Charlotte tonight. That's just a couple more of the big top 25 matchups we have on the just barely into the college football season. We're already burning those sorts of games. Monty Bolaños going to get us caught up on the scoreboard across the entire landscape. What do you got for us, my friend?
1: Hi, there we are. Hi. Lorena and I discussed that. Lorena will go with you, Fitz, and you guys can be cheap and what was the other word? That you guys used?
2: Not frugal.
1: Frugal. You guys can be frugal, and then Buck and I can just go act the fool with our money. Like,
2: that's
1: what we decided that while you guys were talking about it. So,
3: not finished this conversation yet, okay? I just want to say that. This was just like we pointed at each other and went, okay, you go Bucks, I'll go Fitz.
1: Exactly.
0: Lorena,
2: I need you to answer a quick question. Fitz, shut up.
3: Yes.
2: Who's going to have more fun on this trip? Me and Monty, or you and Fitzy?
3: I don't know. Me and Fitzy.
0: Wait, before you answer that.
1: No, she knew the answer. That's why she said,
0: Let me, before you answer that.
2: When you sigh, it means I've won.
3: Buck, what if you get sick? What if you get sick on the trip, and then you're out for the night? You know what I'm saying? What if that happens?
0: I got to point this out, guys. I am cheap and frugal. I am both of those. But that allows me, when I go out, to go out. I'm just saying, like, I don't waste my money on stuff that doesn't matter. But when I go out, I am, when I go out, I'm not afraid. I am not afraid for bottle service, even when I'm sober. Let's go. I'm not, just because
2: but
0: I can't.
2: Lauren is correct, because if I get sick on a trip, I'm gonna sleep on the bathroom floor. I'm gonna be in a pile of myself. Everybody else should have a good time. But, you know, for me, it's
1: and that's
2: it's
1: respect. You want everyone else to continue having a good time. Exactly.
2: Yeah.
1: Don't hang out.
0: I'm just going to pump drugs in my system and keep trying to go. Let's go.
1: Guys, we've got number one Ohio State.
4: State at number 4, Texas, kicking off any minute. Two other games going on in top 25 action. Number 18, Tennessee leads Georgia Tech 7-0 with about 8 minutes to go in the first quarter. Halfway through the first quarter, number 22, Houston leads Southern 14-0. Michigan already with an upset, defeating number 11, Oklahoma 17-10. Oklahoma State pulling off another upset over number 6, Oregon 39-31. A slow start for number 12, Alabama, but they came alive in the second half and crushed Kentucky 45-17. The Crimson Tide shut out the Wildcats, actually, in the second half. Number 15, BYU had a 28-17 win over Arizona. And number 19, Washington survived 16-14 against Utah State. While number 3, Notre Dame shut out Rice 52-0, fighting Irish quarterback CJ Carr 16 of 20 for 253 yards and 4 touchdowns. News out of the NFL, Falcons starting quarterback Cooper Rush, who is replacing the injured Tua Tagovailoa, experienced back spasms today, but he will still start tomorrow at Pittsburgh. Texans and CJ Stroud are tabling contract extension talks until after the season, and ESPN reports that the Ravens are not going to be giving Lamar Jackson another contract prior to the start of the season. They're also going to table that conversation. Raiders tight end Michael Mayer, 3-year extension, $45 million with the Raiders. Green Bay Packers star tight end Tucker Kraft, a 4-year extension with a base value of $75, could be worth up to $92 million. In tennis at the U.S. Open, world number 1, Elena Rybakina won her first U.S. Open title. At the FIBA Women's World Cup semifinals, the U.S. defeated Spain today, 76-66. They're now going to face France tomorrow, on the first Sunday of the NFL, at 2 p.m. Eastern time. Why? I don't know. In baseball, Rays lead the Astros 2-1, top of the sixth inning. Brewers over the Reds 4-0, top of the second inning. Phillies over the Braves 1-0 after the first inning. Dodgers already lost to the Marlins 4-3. Twins beat the Guardians 4-3. Back to you guys. It's been fun. Thank you.
0: Monty, I don't know how I feel about a little nuanced subtlety in that update.
4: What do you mean? What are you talking about?
0: She says the Raiders signed Michael Mayer.
4: Extension.
0: And then the Packers, right, but then you said the Packers re-signed star tight end Tucker Kraft. There's a lot of love for Tucker Kraft that wasn't there for Michael Mayer.
4: You know, I apologize, but he is stepping in for an injured star tight end, Brock Bowers. You know what I mean? I didn't mean it.
2: Also, how about your coach? Just lying. Just up there lying to everybody about the status of their players. And then all of a sudden, star tight end's got to have, it's a slight meniscus trim. Got to take a little off the top.
4: He just hadn't started the
2: season.
0: He hadn't talked to the right people yet. He was unsure, Buck.
2: Hadn't talked to the right people?
0: Kubiak
2: was
0: unsure.
2: Brock Bowers isn't going to play week one when he's up there at the podium saying, I'm looking forward to seeing all of our players play.
0: He did say that. You know what? You guys are right, actually. Like, but the fact is, the most honest thing I can ever say, I do not care what Clint Kubiak says. I don't care. Like, if he wins games, I really don't care. He could come out and lie to everybody. He could lie, cheat, and steal at this point. I don't care. If he just wins football games, Buck, I haven't seen a good football coach in a long time. I haven't seen a good football coach in a very long time. Let me live.
2: Who the hell are you talking to?
0: That's fair. I mean, that is fair. That is fair. I just think Monty disrespected Michael Mayer a little bit right there. We'll talk about that, Monty.
4: I'm sorry.
0: It's okay.
2: He doesn't mean it. It's an empty threat. You're not actually going to talk about it. He's going to forget about it in 5 seconds.
0: That is true. I smoke a lot of weed. He's Buck Rising. I'm Jason Fitz. It's Buck and Fitz. Although, in fairness, post-surgery, they told me not to smoke it as much, so now I take a lot of edibles. I just need to clarify there. You got to be good on my lungs post-double bypass. Buck.
2: Instead, he chooses to do chest day and then misses days of work like an idiot.
0: Okay, you know what? Well, because I'm trying to get back in shape because you called me fat. You called me fat. Okay, wow. I look fat. That's what he's. I look. No, I mean, you don't look.
2: I mean, I can't see you full body since you're forcing me to be back on FaceTime to do this show. But there's a little extra there on the neck. There's for sure some extra on the neck. You don't need to do chest day to fix the turkey neck.
0: Okay. Wow.
3: Ouch, to fix the turkey today. Oof.
0: Yeah. Well, I mean, quick question for you, Buck. I weigh roughly at my weigh in this week. I weigh about 167 pounds. When's the last time you touched 167 pounds, buddy?
2: Fourth grade.
0: Yeah. Exactly. Buck Rising's.
2: You're also 4'8". Though.
3: I was gonna say, like, what's the height difference? Because Buck is really tall.
2: Yes, correct. I am
0: Wait,
2: 6 foot
0: Buck is
2: two.
0: Not really
1: yeah,
0: tall.
1: He's pretty tall.
0: Buck is 6'2".
2: No, in comparison,
0: two.
2: I am really tall next to
1: and
2: you, who
1: is
2: basically
1: what,
2: a hobbit.
1: I think you're, like, 240?
2: 220 today, I would say.
0: Mm-hmm. Sure. Sure. So, you, to be clear, you're 6'2", 220. I'm 5'9 and a half, so 2.5
2: four
0: inches
2: eight.
0: Difference. I'm 5'9 and a half and 165. You have me by 60 pounds, and you're calling me fat?
2: Yeah, you're basically a fire hydrant.
0: My jean waist size is a 32, sometimes a 31. When's the last time you got into a 31, Buck?
2: Did you just take a victory sip? Nobody else can see you. Take a victory swig out of your dumb Raiders mug. You got me by a pant right. size.
0: He is right. I did take a victory swig on FaceTime where he can see. He's Buck Rising up, Jason Fitz. We've done absolutely
2: nothing. Who decided
0: nothing.
2: This was a good idea to bring this show back? We had an opportunity, a golden opportunity to do a professional radio
1: whole
2: show.
1: New season,
2: this nonsense
1: boys.
2: Up. Well,
0: it's a whole new season. That's the real regret is that we don't get 4 hours together every Saturday. Aww. I'm not sure America's ready for that, right? You know what I'm saying? Buck, how do we feel about C.J. Stroud? C.J. Stroud broke off negotiations with the Texans. They're going to
2: figure out.
0: Well, somebody broke off negotiations.
2: Yeah.
0: They're going to work it out
2: after
0: the
2: season. Let C.J. Stroud break off the negotiations.
0: How much money is C.J. Stroud worth?
2: Oh, God.
0: Whatever somebody will pay him is the answer to that. I get that. But, like,
2: yeah, no,
0: are
2: I
0: you
2: know,
0: comfortable not, but... making him a $60 million quarterback?
2: No. I mean, but I wasn't comfortable giving Trevor $55 when he got that deal. Now, that's been a couple of years ago, and it took... I mean, Lawrence is in what? You're six? You're five at this point? And we're still kind of, we're like, I think he might actually be good. And we're 5 years into this thing. C.J. Stroud. I mean, Fitzy, you might have better recall than I do. I've sat there because obviously it's in the division I cover. I watched C.J. Stroud play one of the worst football games I've ever seen in my life. And he beat the team that I cover 26-0. So, like, they are so good on so many different fronts as a roster that they can survive him being an abomination at times, as he was in the postseason. That divisional loss to New England, in which he was just a disaster class at every turn, seemed to, I mean, in real time, melt down in front of us after a season of underperformance, and really two seasons of underperformance. I can't think of a player who's won a playoff game in their rookie year and fallen off that badly. Like, I really struggled to think about it or struggled to come up with a comparison to what I'm watching in Houston right now. Because the alternative is, well, are you going to do better than C.J. Stroud? And while I'm not arguing that this is a long-term situation, I could very easily say that Davis Mills is the better quarterback on that roster. He's the more reliable one. I trust him a hell of a lot more. Now, maybe C.J. Stroud comes out this year. They open with Buffalo, and it's at home, and they've got that defense. So, you know, there's going to be, as there is for everybody in week one, weirdness and quirks and miscommunications, and it's going to look a little less, no matter what, in these teams' first time out, especially if they have not played in the preseason. But I could not in good conscience justify the going rate for quarterbacks right now for C.J. Stroud when he's Fitzy at very best, he's a liability. At worst, he's an active hindrance to your football team. And that defense is excellent. Excellent. If it's anywhere close to what it was last year, it's still one of the best defenses in football.
0: I continually look at this and say, at what point do we judge C.J. Stroud for who he is today? And not for who he was his rookie season. His rookie season was one of the best rookie seasons we've ever seen for a quarterback in the NFL. That's fine. Since that rookie season, and remember, Bobby Slowick, who was the offensive coordinator at the time, was suddenly going to be a head coaching candidate. Then he was pulling out of head coaching interviews because he wanted to stay with C.J. Stroud for another year to get a better opportunity, all of these things. Ever since then, it's just been a revolving door. I mean, you want to get fired as an offensive coordinator, go work for the Texans. They can't seem to get it right. Now, I understand that injuries are a big part of this. Texans fans remind us all the time that injuries are a big part of it. But again, this is where I get really frustrated in the way we talk about quarterbacks. Because we sit here all the time and talk about guys that, you know, frankly, well, you know, you got to give them a lot of help. That's considered all the time. It's a knock on a quarterback when we sit there and say, oh, you got to get that guy a lot of help. He can't win you games. He needs the right cast around him. Have we not said the same thing about, I don't know, everybody from Josh Allen, where it was like, well, they've got to get him better weapons. Joe Burrow, got to keep the right weapons around him. Justin Herbert, who frankly hasn't won a damn, like, if you want to turn around and just somebody anywhere, tell me the most meaningful win of Justin Herbert's career. And all we ever do is turn around and say, oh, but, you know, he hasn't had the right weapons around him. Like, it's what we do for quarterbacks we like. We apologize for their shortcomings. For quarterbacks we don't like, we turn around and we apologize for their success. C.J. Stroud is still to this day being judged for who he was his rookie year. And who he was his rookie year was absolutely incredible. But who he is right now, I wouldn't want to give him $50 million. Like, I just, we haven't seen that from C.J. Stroud since year one. I love that we saw it. I hope he brings it back. I hope he gets it back. If he plays to the level that he played his rookie year, the Texans would run away with the Super Bowl this year with that defense. Like, if C.J. Stroud recaptures that energy, oh, unstoppable. I don't believe he can. So I think waiting is actually the right approach for everybody involved in this.
2: When you get this far removed from them being a quality player, it's not quite to the extreme of Deshaun Watson, but it's just been so long since I've seen Deshaun Watson play good football. And we're going on now two seasons of seeing C.J. Stroud be objectively bad. How much longer can you continue to... Because it's not like Joe Burrow, right? Burrow has not been to the playoffs since they made that Super Bowl run back in 2021. But it's not like Joe Burrow hasn't still been excellent. His defense has betrayed him. Betrayed him, right? He's getting into shootouts. 35 points a game, 42 points a game, and just gaudy passing numbers, and they can't get a stop. So you get sabotaged if you're Joe Burrow, and also his health has been a problem. C.J. Stroud, we are continuing to be further and further removed from him being a quality NFL quarterback. And at a certain point, you have to stop doing what Dabo Swinney would have you do at every turn about Clemson and be like, well, I won a national championship. I've done more than anybody has ever done at Clemson. Yes, 100 years ago and in a completely different age of college football, stop telling me about how good you used to be.
0: He's Buck Rising. I'm Jason Fitz. Coming up next, the single greatest game show in the history of sports talk radio. Would you rather? Coming up next on Fox Sports Radio.
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12: Showers and thunderstorms diminish overnight tonight, low to mid-70s across Flagler County, a light west to southwest breeze. It'll be partly sunny on Sunday with isolated showers and thunderstorms, upper 80s to low 90s. Sunday night, scattered showers and thunderstorms, mid-70s. Partly sunny with afternoon showers and storms Monday, 89 to 93. Isolated showers, upper 80s Tuesday. I'm Precision Weather Meteorologist Russ Worley on WNZF.
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0: The game of the century, year, and millennium, all wrapped up in one of this week, is about to kick off right now. Texas, Ohio State. 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He's Buck Rising. I'm Jason Fitz, Buck and Fitz on Fox Sports Radio. If you're just tuning in for the first time, welcome. We're here every Saturday from 6 to 8 p.m. We appreciate you guys hanging out with us. If this is your first time, we end every single show the same way. Singles greatest game show in the history of sports talk radio. Buck, are you ready? Are you ready for this? Doesn't seem like you're focused. You're ready. Okay, it's time for Would You Rather.
2: Crushed it.
28: It's easy.
29: That was perfect.
28: Don't think too hard.
30: I'm not a moron.
28: Would you rather bucket
30: it's no good
28: or fix it?
0: All right, this perfect. Is where we get some questions, and we go through and figure out which side we would rather take. I don't know if it was perfect, but I know Garrett will be. Garrett, what do you got for us? What's question number one?
1: Yeah, fellas, good to be with you finally for the initial broadcast of the season with the both of you. But I don't know if you've had the same situation around there as we've had here in Los Angeles, suffering serious heat wave for the last couple of weeks, temperatures over nearly 100 every day. If you were an NFL star who had two free agent offers and two free agent offers only, one that guaranteed that you played and practiced every single day in 105 degree heat, or one that guaranteed you practiced and played every day in 20 degree weather, all things being equal, which team do you sign with?
0: Oh, okay. So I'll say this. I, in life, would always choose, weirdly, because I'm from Vegas, I would usually choose the cold over the heat in life because I can bundle up. And I can bundle up. I can only take so much off. Like, that's just, that's a rule. But I will say this. I can't speak to what it's like to play in a football game, obviously. But at least when we were touring outdoor shows in the cold, my bones hurt from that. I cannot imagine being tackled constantly in 20 degree heat. I'll take the heat, Buck. I will take the 105 degrees over the 20 degrees. What do you think?
2: No, I'm with you. I have done playoff games in Kansas City, negative 19 in the sun. It was a daytime kickoff, and I've never felt like the way the wind cuts through your body. Like, it feels like it just slices through you. No, I would take the heat every time.
1: But you sweat, you're playing, you lather up a little bit, you get used to it. Heat, you can't get used to heat.
3: Lathering up, all right. Huh, fellas?
2: No, you don't lather up. You get sweaty, and then you're cold again, and you start to get icicles in your snot. No,
1: okay, one more quick one before we go. If you had access to the Back to the Future DeLorean of Doc Brown, would you rather travel back in time or travel into the future?
2: Back in time. The future looks... I don't know if y'all paid attention to what's going on in the world right now. Future doesn't look that promising. Future looking a little bleak. Right now, I feel like I'd like to take it back to a simpler time. Pre-social media would make me happy. Not interested in what in the great unknown when Elon's got us trying to live on Mars and all manner of other nonsense.
0: Yeah, I miss, like, it's funny because I'll be the old man for a second. And people are like, did you guys really just leave the house all day? And it's like, yeah, we did. I miss the whole, like, when the street lights come on. You go home for dinner, and like until then, you're gonna be fine. You're gonna figure out your afternoon. You're gonna be fine. I miss that level of autonomy. I would take the DeLorean back. Also, I'd then place a lot of bets on Super Bowl matchups and just get really dirty rich. At which point, I will again save every dime of it and make sure that nobody gets any of my money because I'm both cheap and frugal. Texas turned the ball over on the first play of the game, gave Ohio State some incredible field position. Ohio State trying to take it down and take advantage of that, Buck. I don't, this is not a great start for Texas.
2: Horns down early.
0: That was an aggressive move there. Stick with Fox Sports Radio all night. He's Buck Rising. I'm Jason Fitz. Come back and see us next Saturday. 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
4: Showers and thunderstorms diminish overnight tonight, low to mid-70s across Flagler County, a light west to southwest breeze. It'll be partly sunny on Sunday with isolated showers and thunderstorms, upper 80s to low 90s. Sunday night, scattered showers and thunderstorms, mid-70s. Partly sunny with afternoon showers and storms Monday, 89 to 93. Isolated showers, upper 80s Tuesday. I'm Precision Weather Meteorologist Russ Verley on WNZF.
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5: And here's what you need to know.
6: In the college football matchup tonight, number one Ohio State out to a quick 3-0 lead at fourth-ranked Texas as the Longhorns did fumble on the first play from scrimmage. Buckeyes turned it into an early field goal in the 3-0 lead. Early second quarter at Georgia Tech, home team ahead of number 18 Tennessee, 10-7. Tennessee has looks like just added a field goal or about to. And meanwhile, we had earlier a win at Michigan for the Wolverines, unranked, beating number 11 Oklahoma 17-10. It was number 10 Texas A&M dominating the fourth quarter and pulling away from Arizona State 48-20. Oklahoma State at home with the huge upset of a top 10 Oregon team 39-31. BYU at home beat Arizona 28-17. Falcons quarterback Cooper Rush will start Sunday despite back spasms today. Elena Rybakina won the U.S. Open final in three sets. I'm Steve DeSager.
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8: That's right, on the Fox Sports Football Saturday. It's Martin Weiss and Alex Monaco. Alex, I am so excited to finally say welcome officially to Fox Sports Radio.
9: Let's go, Martin. Absolute honor to be with you. We know it's a long time coming. Martin and Monaco, check us out every Saturday night. What a time to hop in here with an all-world matchup, number one versus number four. I'm already sweating Texas, my man. Great to be with you.
8: Yeah, you should be sweating Texas after that opening kickoff fumble that ended up resulting in an Ohio State field goal. We'll dive in to some predictions and just takes on this game in a second. We had Michigan get a win in the Big House over Oklahoma, who looks fraudulent. Oregon with the biggest frauds of week two. But we'll get into all of that. But first, let's go back to the game of, as Steve DeSager said, the game of college football today. And it's not just because the Ohio State University is playing in it. This is a massive, massive game with playoff implications, national championship potential implications. And you said you're on the side of Texas.
9: No question. Well, look, you know I come from the sports betting world. We've seen behind the Wizard of Oz curtain. And when you see the ticket money splits, not to get in the weeds there, and you see discrepancy, just like your Wolverines, my man, everyone was laying the 5.5 on the road, taking OU. This is not a... Well, look, it is a professional league now, of course, with NIL. But these are still 20-year-olds susceptible to environments like Mateer did with 110 large at your place. But in this one, a pick'em game, everyone's thinking, it's Arch Manning. Arch Manning can't do it. This is a collection of infrastructure, and I'm leaning the hometown team. A wise man told me, Martin, Ohio State wants this game. Texas needs this game.
8: I absolutely 100% agree. How we just saw a wild play in the game, but This is an insane